0: crash in his home state today. He said the collision was triggered by a driver experiencing a medical emergency. Coons is expected to make a full recovery. He says the accident was not too bad. I'm Kathleen Maloney. This is Fox News.
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1: This is Handle on the Law, marginal legal advice where I tell you you have no case. All right, this is San Bernardino, Southern California, and this is the meth capital of the world. So the good news is that if you like the smell of methamphetamine cooking, just move any place in San Bernardino and you're within 100 yards. All right, now let's get serious for a moment. There is a homeowner in San Bernardino that is arguing that a county sheriff's deputy entered his backyard without a warrant and shot and killed one of his dogs. And his attorney is saying, why were the deputies there at all? And it's been very hard on the family, especially on my two boys. It's heartbreaking, and this was not a pet. She was part of the family, which is absolutely true. I mean, for those of you that have dogs particularly, and in some cases cats, so I'm not a cat person, so I don't understand that. The dogs do become part of your family. I mean, they're far more than dogs, even though legally they're only property. But, man, they're a lot more than just property. So here's what happens. Surveillance video shows deputies walking up a driveway, looking into the backyard where there was another dog, Raven. And the deputies leave, but then return about 2 minutes later, and one of the deputies enters the yard. The Rottweiler shows up. And the video shows the deputy pulling out his gun and then shooting the dog. Now, at this point, it's still unclear why deputies were even at the home, according to the lawsuit. Either there was a report of a stolen car, or they saw a stolen car that was in the neighborhood, and maybe it was nearby the home, but wasn't on the premises. And so if a cop says, I thought the car was there, I thought there was a reasonable suspicion the thief was there. Can you enter, especially a backyard? Yes, you can. So the cop is not going to be held liable for walking into someone's yard based on that. They're allowed reasonable mistake because there's qualified immunity. However, shooting a dog that was not a threat, that's a problem. Now, if the dog is a threat, and about to jump and start biting the deputy, yeah, it is legitimate. But I'm hearing both sides of the story. One, the

0: lick the burglar to death. Just the sweetest dog in the world comes up, takes a sniff, wags his tail, and then walks away. So it depends on the dog. Rottweilers, I think I'm going to argue if I'm the cop, it was a Rottweiler because Rottweilers are not covered by insurance. Homeowners insurance, if you know that, look at your policy. There are a couple of types of dogs that they are not covered. The homeowners in policy is not covered. So in other words, if a dog goes ahead and eats someone, let's say someone who's visiting or the mailman outside the door, and usually you would turn it over to your homeowner's insurance to cover it. Not with Rottweilers, not with German Shepherds, not with Pit Bulls. So we'll see what happens to that case. Okay, back we go. David. David, I've known for a bunch of years. Go ahead, David.
1: Can you hear me now?
0: Yeah, I can.
1: Yes. My wife and I were visiting Germany about 4 months ago and rented a car, and we just got in the mail a photographic speeding ticket. Since it's in Germany, do we really have to pay?
0: Okay.
1: And are we jeopardizing going back to Europe if we don't?
0: All right. Both excellent questions. By the way, just to let you know how close I am to David, I officiated at his wedding. So we're pretty close. And so, David, I forget, you are Jewish, right?
1: Yes.
0: Okay. Problem number one, getting a ticket, a Jew getting a ticket in Germany, that's not good news. Number two is, do you have to pay it? Well, technically, yes. I mean, you certainly do. Now we have to get practical for a moment. And that is in Germany, if they have the same system we do, failure to pay, they issue a bench warrant actually for you. So you go to Germany and they stop you, for example, for a traffic ticket or whatever, just like they do here. They run your name, they run your license, whatever information was given to the cops. And by the way, if it says Jew on the ticket, boy, are you in trouble. The point is, if you go to Germany, yeah, there's a chance that you're going to get, if you get stopped, although why would you get stopped? I mean, just because you're a tourist and zillions of tourists and you're driving within the speed limit. What did you get a ticket for?
1: It's speeding.
0: Okay, speeding. All right.
1: The ticket's in Germany.
0: Okay, no, I understand. So how much money do they want?
1: I can't interpret the ticket because it's in German.
0: Okay, but run it through a translator. It's in euros. Does it say anything about euros, the number?
1: It's basically wants me to admit that we did it. And
0: okay, so there's no fine at this point, right?
1: There's no fine, yes.
0: There's no fine. Okay. You know what I would do is just find out where you sit, because I don't know the rules of Germany, is I'd call the German consulate and just start asking a question saying, hey, how much is this fine? They want me to admit it. I don't want to admit it because I don't think I'm wrong, because they have it's a democracy with the same rules we have here. I mean, you have due process. You're allowed to go to court. Unless it's one of those systems where you have to prove your innocence as opposed to the prosecution proving your guilt. And I don't know the answer, but I would get the information first from the consulate if you can find out where you sit. If it is not a lot of money, just pay it. Just pay it. I've been nailed in Italy. We were driving a couple of years ago and we got a ticket, and it was a parking ticket. And it was like $80 equivalent. We just sent the money. That's all. Here's your $80. Then they sent it again saying we owe the $80. And dealing with the bureaucracy in Italy didn't deal. We just paid it again. Just paid it again. And if they'd asked for it for a third time, we would have paid it again. Only because we like Italy a lot. We're going to spend time there after I retire. And it's just not worth the hassle. So there are your choices, David.
1: Thank you very much.
0: Yeah, you don't pay. Good question. I have known. David is a really interesting guy. David worked for L.A. County as a coroner. He's a physician. He's a pathologist. Very, very interesting guy. Okay, let me share with you.

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0: 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Lovely, isn't it?
1: Oh, welcome back. Handle on the Law. Marginal legal advice. Ronald. Hello, Ronald. You're up.
2: Good morning, Bill. How
1: yes,
2: you
1: sir.
2: Doing? Good to talk to you.
1: Thank you.
2: I was wondering if it's possible to be a juror on a continuous volunteering basis. I'm retired, and I've got the time, and I've done jury duty a number of times, and I actually enjoyed it. So is that possible?
1: You know, do you have any idea how long I've been on the air, by the way, Ronald?
2: You there?
1: Yeah. Can you hear me?
2: You there?
1: Can you hear me, or we've lost you?
2: No.
1: Okay, you can hear me now. And the question is, can you be a juror on the regular basis? Oh. Can you volunteer because you're retired, and I'm assuming you like being a juror already. And then I asked you the question, do you know how long I've been on the air? And do you know how long I've been on the air?
2: Years.
1: Yeah. Oh, longer than that.
2: 30 years.
1: Oh, yeah. Longer than that. I have been doing Handle on the Law for over 30 years. And Ronald, do you know me? Do you know how many times I have been asked, can I volunteer to be a juror on a continuous basis? What would you guess?
2: No, I don't.
1: How about zero?
2: Zero.
1: Absolutely zero. No one has ever asked me if they can continue to be a juror. Now, I have no idea.
2: Rare these days, Bill.
1: Yeah, no kidding. I have absolutely no idea, Ronald. What I would do is ask the clerk of the court, because my guess is that anybody who is willing or even wants to be a juror on a continuing basis, you're going to be asked, assuming you can do it, you are going to be asked to be on one of those long trials that can take months. Very complicated civil cases that can go weeks and weeks. And some serious criminal cases, like capital cases, that can go on for months sometimes. So that's the question you ask the clerk of the court. You can just call the clerk or walk in the door and say, can I do this? They can't give you legal advice, but they sure as hell can answer that. And either they're going to say, no, you can't, because we don't have any mechanism for that. Or they're going to go, oh, boy, Ronald, thanks for showing up. We desperately need people like you. The quick answer, I have absolutely no idea. Diane. Hello, Diane. Welcome. Diane, you there?
3: Hello, Bill. I'm here. And my question is regarding statute of limitations.
1: Okay.
3: I'm very confused. I'm looking it up. I did go to paralegal school and started to be a court reporter. And
1: okay, you have to be a little louder. Diane, you have to be a little louder.
3: Oh, okay. She told me I was too loud. Here you go.
1: Okay, no, this is good.
3: I'm a wireless engineer for 37 years. COVID knocked my career out of the park.
1: Mm-hmm.
3: My mother turned 98. You can understand this. No Alzheimer's. I had to put her in the nursing home. My best friend, I still see her every day. I finally got my second career, and I'm a hotel front desk receptionist in Clemente, California. I'm sure you know it. I was 3 years ago, June 2023. Thank you for taking my call. It's 3 years this month, and I'm reading the statute of limitations. I went to the Harvard Justice Center. No one can really understand or know. Just file it. So I'm in Huntington Beach, Orange County, California, Mario's Restaurant, privately owned by Grace.
1: Okay, yeah, I don't want any names, because I know you're going to go to some accusation here.
3: No, all right. The grace of God.
1: Okay, so you're in some restaurant. What happened?
3: I was meeting my friend who was leaving to go in the military, and he said, I will meet you for lunch to say goodbye. I waited at the restaurant. I ordered some chips and salsa, enchilada.
1: I don't care what care what you ordered, Diane.
3: So my friend does not show up. He was buying. I was in between jobs, didn't have the money, and they were very upset for the $28 bill. I said, I will pay you. Here's my driver's license, my passport. No. Okay, take my $1,295 bidet watch. And so she took it, and I said, I will bring back the $28 and a tip, and I haven't got to get back there. And I've called her for 3 years. She never answered.
1: Why did you wait 3 years? Why have you waited 3 years, Diane?
3: No, I've been calling for 3 years.
1: Okay, but why? Okay, but why have you, at what point that you say, okay, this doesn't look like I'm going to get my watch back? At what point did you wake up and go, okay, this I've got to do something else other than keep on calling her?
3: Well, I didn't have the receipt because I've moved and my mother. It's just convoluted. So I found.
1: All right, no, I understand. You're gonna have a hard time. You're gonna have a hard time proving it. But you know, I don't know what the statute is. It may be 3 years. It may be 3 years, and I don't know what it is. But you say that happened, and you have no proof.
3: No, I went to the jeweler where I bought it, and they're reputable for 40 years in Laguna Niguel, and they gave me the receipt. And they were mad. They said, we know people don't spend this.
1: But it doesn't matter. What does your jeweler have to do with it? You gave the waiter or the waitress watch, and they're going to say, no, you didn't. And it doesn't matter what the value is.
3: Thank you very much. I'm wearing it.
1: How are you going to prove that, number one, you had it on you, and number two, that's what happened? And when they say, no, it's not, how do you prove it?
3: Well, this is why I call you, because I think I'm smart, and then I call you.
1: No, actually, you're not. Actually, no.
3: I know, I'm really stupid.
1: Yeah, you are.
3: So I paid $1,295.
1: They're going to deny it. Diane, they're going to deny it, and you have no proof other than you're saying it. And that doesn't fly. And yes, I do agree with you. That was you are pretty stupid based on that. Although maybe that was just stupid, and you might be a member of Mensa for all I know. All right, let me spend a moment talking about your privacy before we take our break. And the question is, what privacy? You don't have any. Because everything about you is online. 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
1: And welcome back. 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Mark, yo, how can I help you? Yo? Yeah, yo. How can I help you, Mark?
16: If I don't go to jury duty, are they going to come and get me?
1: Yeah, there'll be a warrant issued for your arrest, and they're going to come and pick you up. And by the way, do you happen to be gay by any chance?
16: No.
1: No, you will be.
16: I'm willing to change. I'm willing to change.
1: You'd better. So let's talk reality here. Yes, you have to go to jury duty, but here's what happens: you'll get a follow up. And they'll keep on contacting
16: I've
1: you.
16: I've gotten the follow-up, and I got a thing that's threatening sanctions. I don't know.
1: They do that all the time. I mean, the court literally can have you arrested and hauled in. But sanctions are money. They're going to fine you. And if you ignore it, you know, it's, I mean, you have a chance. I mean, you'll get, they're going to try to collect some money, and you don't want that on your record that you didn't show up and there's, there you are. And God help you if you get stopped by a cop for a ticket. You don't want to do that. All right. But, here's, the way it works. Everybody gets your jury summons, in, LA County, if you happen to live there, and I happen to know that. Hundreds of thousands of people sit on juries or go to jury duty every year, if not over a million. And so they have to go through a whole lot of people. Now, here's the practical part is you go ahead and you fill it out and you're put on a list and they call you. And so they'll tell you when you're going to you're going to be on jury duty.
15: Oh, thank you for coming today, sir.
1: Okay. Hello, you still there? All right.
16: I'm still here.
1: Okay.
16: I'm listening to every word you say, man.
1: Okay, fair enough. And so they call you, you put a number in, and they say, you have to show up tomorrow. And I think you do that for 5 days. You have to show up. Usually you don't have to show up. But if they call you and you show up, and they'll ask you, they'll put you on a jury for 1 or 2 days, or I'm going to put you on a murder trial that's going to last a month. Because they ask for people that are willing to do that.
15: Okay.
1: Usually people that work for companies or the federal government or the state government where you can – that's a vacation. You're gone for a month. And you can ask for a specific time. For example, they give you the week and you can't. You can't show up. I'm scheduled for a vacation. Or you come up with any kind of excuse. I have a conference that I have to go to and I can't miss. And so you can ask for a specific time. And let me give you a little piece of advice. And this is for everybody. And I've done this. And that is the time you ask for, because the only time you'll be able to do it this year is between Christmas and New Year. And you say, that's the only time I'm booked my entire year. And then whatever you're talking to, they'll give it to you. And why do you want to do it between Christmas and New Year? The court is open. The courts are open. There is no judge on the planet that will have a trial during that time. So you call in and it's nope, you don't have to show up. Nope, you don't have to show up. Nope, you don't have to show up. Jury duty is a pain in the ass. I'll tell you that right now. You show up, you wait for hours there, you bring a book. And it is no fun, but that's our system. So the answer is, yeah, I would.
16: What if I lost that card that they mailed to me?
1: Yeah, they don't care. You call up and you ask for another one.
16: Call and say,
1: I lost my card, and they'll send you another one. But you can ignore it, and probably nothing's going to happen. And once you're there, by the way, trying to get out of jury duty today is impossible. It's impossible. It used to be where, are you biased? Anybody biased? And you'd raise your hand. You go, yes, Your Honor, I'm biased. Now, they don't buy bias at all. You're sitting on a jury come hell or high water. Now.
16: I don't mind serving on a jury. There's times I can do it and times I can't. So you
1: let them know. That's exactly what you let them know. All right. So as I said, I've got a great jury story for you. And this is my story. So I'm summoned for jury duty. I'm one of those people that go. I don't need to be sanctioned. I don't need to have failure to appear on my record. I go, and the judges raise their hand, you raise your hand. Anybody who is biased think they can't be on the jury. A bunch of people raise their hands. Why do you think you're biased? And it doesn't matter what reason they come up with. None. The judge says no. So when it came to my turn, when I raised my hand for bias, yes, Mr. Handel, why do you think you're biased? And I said, Your Honor, we should go into Chambers, his office, for this. And the judge said, no, we do this in open court. Why do you think you're biased? And I said, Your Honor, you're going to want into Chambers on this one, believe me. And he said, oh, okay. So he brings in the stenographer, you know, to record it all, brings in the other attorney. They're prosecuting this. We're talking about the prosecutor now. It's a criminal case in which a kid, and I've never heard of this, is charged with a misdemeanor hit and what do they call it? Drive and hit or hit and escape. That's it. Hit and run. Thank you. I had a senior moment there. He's charged with a hit and run, and I don't know why he's decided on a trial, but he is. So I'm sitting in the court's chambers, and the judge says, okay, why do you think you're biased? I said, Your Honor, here's why. Because I know this kid's illegal. You know this kid is illegal. Now, you can't ask him that. So I got to tell you, he doesn't speak a word of English. He has an interpreter. He looks down and he can't meet anybody's eyes. He's scared to death far more than anything else. And he's clearly illegal. And that's what I said. Whether it was true or not, I thought he was. And then I said to the judge, and Your Honor, since I'm an attorney, I'm an officer of the court. And this kid has to be given a fair trial. And I'm going to nail him just because I think he's illegal. Just for that, I'm going to vote guilty. And it's not fair to him because he doesn't get a fair trial with me on the jury. And the judge looked and said, you know, I would immediately dismiss that reason as you've made that up. But I listened to your show, and I know you're telling the truth. And I was dismissed as a juror. Thank you. I'm gone. We'll be back. Oh, no, before we do, talking about me being an attorney, I've been a lawyer for a very long time, and I have seen personal injury cases that have gone south over and over again. If you've been hit, say a car accident, rear-ended, T-boned, or a slip and fall, and you've been injured, if you don't have a decent lawyer on your side or a good lawyer, you're going to get nailed because you're dealing with insurance companies that don't want to pay you, are paid to not pay you. 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

0: Don't forget, when you want a lawyer, you go to handleonthelaw.com. In case you haven't guessed it yet, the legal advice provided on this show is marginal at best. How's that for informed consent? When you really need a lawyer, that's the place to go for real legal help.
1: All right, back we go. More Handle on the Law, marginal legal advice. Hello, Linda. You're up.
2: Hi, Bill. I have a question about a CD that I'm a beneficiary of.
1: Mm-hmm.
2: And if that person passed away, will that CD go to me, or will it be considered part of the estate?
1: Mm. Okay, let's start with, has anybody ever told you you sound like Minnie Mouse?
2: Yes.
1: No, that's what I thought. Yes. Okay. All right. So you are the beneficiary of a CD. Is the CD owned by an individual?
2: Yes.
1: Okay. I don't think it goes through probate. I think it goes directly to you as a beneficiary, unless it is, if it's owned. No, I think it just goes to you. I think you just collect the money. How much money are we talking about on this one? And this one, I'm not really sure on. I'm sure there's a few lawyers out there saying, Handle, you don't know what you're talking about, which happens virtually with every question. How much money is in the CD? Do you know?
2: I think about $40,000.
1: Okay, that's a good chunk of money. But I think as a beneficiary, upon the death of someone who owns it, I don't think that's part of the will. I think, or the trust, unless the trust owns it, I think it goes directly to you. Now, you have to show that the person who is dead, and that comes in with a death certificate where you show the folks. You don't even have to wait until the CD matures. You can pull it out whenever you want once you own it, and they just transfer the ownership to you. So you can do whatever the hell you want, assuming you are the beneficiary and there's nobody left. So that's the way I would deal with it, I think. All right, Marilyn, you're up. Welcome. Hello, Marilyn. Yo, Marilyn. Oh, God, I love this stuff. I really do. Is Marilyn even there, Sam? Do we know? Because we're getting, I'm sorry, it looks like it or does not look like it? Yeah, I think Marilyn is changing her the batteries in her hearing aid, we caught Marilyn and she is rehearsing for her role as Helen Keller in an amateur production, and I don't know what it is. All right, so I will leave Marilyn on hold, and boy, I mean, this is dead. Usually you hear a toilet flush or whatever in the background. We'll see if Marilyn comes aboard. Now, here is, maybe Marilyn, is she there? No. All right. Okay. We are now between phone calls. So this is what happens when we don't have phone calls coming in. We go through them quickly, as I told you. And so, Sam, if you would get ready to go with our music. This is our music that we play when we are short of phone calls, because without you, of course, there's no show. It's a caller driven show. By the way, this is why I don't take calls during the week. So here's what you get to listen to until you've decided to ask a legal question. Sam, maestro, if you please. By the way, the world, the record on this show for this song before your head explodes is 10 or 12 minutes that people have listened to. And usually when it goes that long, I go to the bathroom and I relax. I go get a sandwich and you get to listen to this until you want to literally explode. You ever see the movie Mars Attack? Yeah. Heads exploding. You betcha. 800-520-1534. 800-520-1534. All right, let me take a phone call. Hello, Mike. Mike, what can I do for you? Is something going on with these lines? Mike, are you there?
3: Yeah, I am there. I'm here.
1: Oh, okay, good. What can I do for you, Mike?
3: Okay, Bill. School bus. I didn't stop. I was... four lanes. I was on the far right, and then the school bus was on the other side going the other way on the far right. And I proceeded with caution, but I just kept going. I was, because it was way across the street. It's a busy street. But this is in Rhode Island, by the way, not California. I got a ticket, a photo ticket. So getting ready to go to court in about 2 weeks. It's mandatory that I go to court.
1: Okay. And your question?
3: So that would be the question.
1: Okay. Should you go to court? Oh, yeah. Well, if you have to go to court, you go to court. I would plead not guilty.
3: What's the
1: because
3: law in California?
1: You have to stop for a school bus. But if you're talking on the other side of the street, effectively, if a school bus stops and lets off kids, then it just stops traffic both ways. The roads just stop. Now, the kids getting off, are they moving across the street? Is there a crosswalk? Because obviously, if they're moving across the street,
3: busy street, no crosswalk.
1: Yeah, I think you're going to be okay. I think if you plead not guilty, you're going to. You may ask the city attorney.
3: Okay.
1: It doesn't matter. It doesn't matter because, again, if there are kids there, that's a little problematic. And if they're crossing the street towards where you are, that's problematic. But if it's just a school bus parked on the other side of the road, and we're talking four lanes basically each way, I think even what the law says, you have to stop for a school bus, and it doesn't delineate your side, their side. I mean, at that point, do they want traffic blocked both ways? And that I would argue no. I would argue that's not the case. Troy. Hello, Troy. Welcome.
4: Good morning, Bill. So I have a motorhome that was in fairly good condition, drivable and everything, and I parked it on some property here in Palmdale, property that my dad was living with her girlfriend. Anyway, make a long story short, the property has been condemned, and my motorhome is still locked behind fence and locks and everything. Who do I actually talk to, city, to find out? Because it's an unincorporated part of Little Rock.
1: Okay.
4: The desert.
1: Yeah, it's still part of the county. It may be an unincorporated part, unincorporated city. There is still police. There's still a civil authority because someone has to condemn it.
4: Okay.
1: You know, it has to be some governmental agency that condemns it. It's probably Building and Safety. And I would call
4: it help. Maybe in Palmdale.
1: Yeah, so what you do is you call the city attorney in Palmdale, and I think Palmdale is a city, so I think it's part of LA County. So you call the county folks, because that's what I would do, because I have no idea. And if it's condemned, then they go in. I would think they can just pick the vehicle up, say you've got to move the damn thing.
4: I actually tried to do that before she disappeared and the city moved in there. It was a kennel, you know, with dogs and everything. And I don't know what they did with the dogs, but it's a mess out there in Little Rock. So,
1: all right. So if you can get the RV out of there, obviously you have to, because I don't think you can keep property, your vehicle on condemned property, but it could be
4: been pillaged. I may not be able to drive it out of there. The batteries are gone. I don't even know.
1: Yeah, you may have to. It doesn't matter. They don't care. They don't care if the batteries are gone.
4: No.
1: If the law says you got to you have to get it out of there. It's on you. Yeah. I mean, there's no choice. And I think what the city is going to say, or the county, if it's an unincorporated part of the county, is this whole property is condemned. Out you go. Okay, let me spend a minute talking about your privacy. And what privacy? There is no privacy. Online, let me tell you, everything about you is out there. 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
10: A halt in fighting. I'm Carmen Roberts, Fox News. U.S. and Iran agreed today to stop fighting over the Strait of Hormuz. The two sides are set to resume peace talks Tuesday in Qatar, as they try to reach a long-term deal to end hostilities and restrain Tehran's nuclear program. Reopening the Strait of Hormuz has been a big sticking point and fighting point. And GOP Senator John Kennedy tells Fox News,
11: it would be nice to have some help from other countries in the world that depend on the Strait of Hormuz for their oil.
10: Crude oil opened higher this evening, immediately jumping 1% after the U.S. and Iran traded back-to-back strikes since Friday. Fox's Alex Hogan has more from the White House.
12: President Trump taking it one step further following these renewed attacks. He took to Truth Social, writing in part, quote, there may come a point when we are no longer able to be reasonable and will be forced to militarily complete the job that we have successfully started. If that happens, the Islamic Republic of Iran will no longer exist. This week, Iran struck a commercial vessel in the Strait of Hormuz. The U.S. then carried out strikes in Iran on Friday, the first since the signing of the Memorandum of Understanding. Tehran launched a drone and missile attack targeting Bahrain and Kuwait.
10: And U.S. crude is up about 0.75% now at $69.75 a barrel. If prices move much higher, that could, of course, push gas prices higher as well. But for now, drivers getting a break at the pump.
13: We have another big drop in the price of gasoline. In the past 2 weeks, regular grade at retail is down 23 cents. The new price is $4.01. And in 5 weeks, it's down 58 cents.
10: Oil analyst Trilby Lundberg with the Lundberg Survey. AAA says its average is $3.88 a gallon. 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
10: In World Cup action, Canada scores in the 92nd minute to earn the first World Cup knockout stage victory over South Africa, 1-0. The knockout rounds continue tomorrow. The Supreme Court set to rule on President Trump's executive order banning birthright citizenship. Congressman Brandon Gill of Texas tells Fox News he supports the president's move.
0: An illegal alien who traverses across South America, passes through multiple countries, shows up at our southern border, crosses over, and has a child, if that child should be an American citizen, just like anybody else in our country, I think most people would say no.
10: Well, the president has claimed no other country awards birthright citizenship. However, that is not the case. The Pew Research Center says 33 other countries have such laws, including Canada, Brazil, and Mexico. Lawmakers are looking at the effects of artificial intelligence on students' learning. Fox's Chad Pergram reports from Capitol Hill.
8: The percentage of high school seniors performing at grade level in math and reading is down 4 points from 2009. Lawmakers are skeptical about AI boosting performance. There are also privacy concerns. AI could harvest what students learn. An over-reliance on AI by teachers to grade papers is troubling. Some lawmakers doubt that AI can do everything. Students may question the value of an education if they can't find a job because of AI. Bipartisan lawmakers are now working on a framework to regulate AI. House Speaker Mike Johnson wants to pass that before the end of the year. On Capitol Hill, Chad Pergram, Fox News.
10: Republicans and Democrats in the Senate are pushing to require labels on AI-generated content. And President Trump says East Potomac golf links will remain open to the public after a major renovation. He says work will begin in September to transform the historic Washington Public Course into a world-class golf destination. I'm Carmen Roberts, and this is Fox News.
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22: 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On Monday, we'll talk with Chris Settis from the Greater Peoria Economic Development Council. 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
2: This is Handle on the Law, marginal legal advice where I tell you you have absolutely no case. This is a story out of Brazil, where I happen to have been born. And man, is this troublesome. It's horrible. And there's video of this. So there are a bunch of people up on this bridge that are jumping off the bridge, rope jumping. And it's only 130 feet high, which is pretty low for a bungee jump. And you can see them, a group of them picking up this woman, three of them picking up this woman and throwing her. She wanted to be thrown off. Her hands are out in the air, and it's sort of a swan dive as she goes off. And so you see her going off the bridge and down. And then there was a video being taken by somebody. And then the video pans from the jump to the floor of that area. And there is the bungee rope curled up without being attached to the woman. And she died, of course. She plunged to her death. And man, that is horrible. Now, you would argue that this was not a crime, that this was just negligence. And while there's tons of liability, the argument is this was just an accident. We failed to secure it. Somehow it slipped through the cracks. I thought he had attached, and he said that the other one had attached, and that was our understanding, and we just screwed the pooch on this. Bottom line. Well, they've been charged with homicide. And moreover, and this is what I think is going to nail them, they were attempting to flee the scene when the police showed up. The three men are jumping instructors. And even they acknowledge that Maria Eduarda Rodriguez de Freitas, she was 21, was not connected to the safety ropes. And they didn't remember who was supposed to check her equipment. Their defense attorney said that his clients were in shock. And she is wearing a helmet, but that safety cord is not visible. And why is that? Because it was curled up on the ground and not connected to her. Man, what a story that is. Homicide. And I don't know if

0: He gave it over to an attorney, and the attorney over the years paid, you know, his house insurance, his taxes, his registration.
1: Right. All of his expenses. Okay.
0: Yeah. And so a year or so ago, the attorney passed away. So he tried to get a hold of the wife. No return phone calls. I tried for him also. I tried emails. No response. So finally, I said, okay, I'm going to call the bar. I called the bar, got some papers, had him fill it out, sent him
1: back.
0: Had
1: who fill it out? Had who fill it out?
0: The friend had the friend.
1: The friend. And what papers were those? Do you have any idea?
0: I don't remember. I've got them in my file, but I didn't pull them out. Sorry.
1: Okay.
0: Okay. So we got a response back from the bar, and they said since he is deceased, the attorney, that he would have to file for a victim's fund, which they said.
1: Wait, why would he file for a victim's fund? Where is he a victim?
0: My friend?
1: Yeah,
0: because
1: yeah.
0: He can't get his money.
1: Okay, but it's in his name, correct?
0: It's in his name and the attorney's name.
1: Okay, got it. That's kind of weird. Okay, that's kind of weird. So he transferred the assets somehow to the attorney. All right. Why get in touch with the wife?
0: Well, because maybe the wife has somehow taken the money out of the account.
1: Well, that's easy. You find out who is holding the account, which financial institution is holding the account. I mean, your friend as an owner has every right to know what that money, where that money is and where it's gone. As a matter of fact, as a beneficiary, I'm assuming, then he has every right to know. So, okay, you can contact the wife maybe to find out if there are papers at home or whatever. So what's your question?
0: Well, what can he do?
1: Okay, first thing he does is hire a lawyer. First thing he does.
0: He has no money.
1: Well, how much money is in the account?
0: He believes about $35,000.
1: Okay, that's not a whole lot. But he'll never be able to do it on his own. So there are organizations out there that help elderly people, specifically because situations like this occur. So you get to find one of those organizations. So just go online and start throwing in search words, elderly, bank accounts, whatever. I'm just trying to think of some of the language that you can put in there. Bank accounts, trustees. But the easy part is to find out where that money is. And I'm assuming he has no idea where the account is.
0: I don't think he does.
1: Okay, he's going to have to go to one of these places because they're going to trace it down. So start looking for poor old people, elder abuse. Not that this is elder abuse, but it might be, and they'll help you out. That is a mess. That really is. And clearly, there's no way of doing this without a lawyer. And since there is no money to pay for a lawyer, then it's one of those low price or no price pro bono organizations. Now, talking about not having any money or not having to put up any money, that's what happens if you have been in a car accident or a slip and fall. It's not your fault and you have been injured. And let's say you don't have the money for an attorney. That doesn't matter because a good personal injury lawyer will not charge you up front. You're not going to write a check. You're not going to pay any money. What the attorney does is take a percentage of what the case settles for. And if it doesn't, there's no money that changes hands at all. That's the kind of attorney you need when you've been involved in an accident, a rear ender or a slip and fall or maybe some rent-a-cop has assaulted you. I get those questions. And so what do you do? Well, I'm going to suggest you contact handleonthelaw.com.

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0: All right, welcome back to Handle on the Law. Hello, Michelle, my Bell.
11: Hey, Bill. Hey,
0: yes,
11: Bill.
0: Ma'am.
11: Appreciate your time.
0: Sure.
11: So in March of 2024, I rented a moving truck, and I declined the insurance on that. So trust me, I've already called myself an idiot several times over because during the trip, a large rock hit the windshield and almost shattered it. I could still get to my destination, but it was, the windshield is toast. So I go to return the moving truck, and the representative there said, okay, windshield's going to need to be replaced. We will contact you within the next 6 months with the bill. So again, that was in March of 2024. Here we are, almost over 2 years later, and I have not heard a word from the moving truck company.
0: That's good
11: so
0: news.
11: So my question to you, it is good news. Is there like a statute of limitations?
0: Yeah, there is.
11: I certainly have
0: not
11: reached
0: there
11: out
0: is.
11: To them.
0: Okay. Yeah, there is. But oh, you don't reach out to them. Absolutely no. Not. You just sit back, and because they haven't contacted you, this has slipped through the cracks, clearly. You don't have a duty to contact them at all. And so your decision not to buy insurance turned out to be a pretty good decision. So at this point, yep. you just leave it alone. And the longer it goes, I don't even know they keep records of this after a year. Someone decided or slipped through the cracks and either decided not to go after you, which doesn't make any sense because I once had a car and I rented it in Utah and just the cold cracked the windshield and I got nailed for it. Because I rented the car. So is there a statute? It was 2 years ago. Yeah, probably. But at this point, I wouldn't even worry about it. Just sit back and enjoy you not getting nailed. Fahimeha. Or is that, do I have that right? Fahima?
12: Or cert in the future.
0: Hello. Hello. I'm having a hard time listening to you. You're not making yourself very clear.
13: Hi. Can you hear
0: okay.
13: me?
0: Okay. Yes, I can. Wow, that's interesting.
13: Okay.
0: All right. Who are you?
13: The name is Fahime.
0: Oh, there you go. Fahime. Okay, got it. I'm assuming that's an Iranian name, right?
13: Yes, correct.
0: Okay. Okay.
13: Correct.
0: What can I do
13: correct.
0: For you, Fahime?
13: Okay. In 2004, my divorce was finalized. And I had no knowledge, fairly new in the country, didn't know about the pension, didn't know much. And it was a volatile situation. I just wanted to get out of it. So I signed off. I was wondering if there is any recourse.
0: Okay. I mean, that was a long time ago. You're talking over 20 years ago. How long were you married?
13: 17 years.
0: Okay, that's a good long time. And how many assets did you build up? You know, what was when you got divorced? Were there property owned? Did you have money in the bank? What?
13: No. We owned a home, which in the end was very messy, and the bank took over. Again, very, very messy.
0: Okay. No, I understand. But here's the problem. There's two questions here. Number one, can you go back 20 years, 22 years? Probably not. That's one. And the other one is, even if you could, it sounds like there's nothing to get. Because if you lost your house, the bank took it. Go ahead.
13: I'm so sorry to interrupt. No, my whole intention was the pension.
0: Okay. That was going to ask you next, the pension. And you are entitled to half of the pension for the 17 years that you were married, whatever the buildup of the pension was. But if you are talking 22 years ago going after the pension, man, I think there's an issue as to a statute of limitations on that. I do. However, you know, you can't take my word for it because I may be wrong on this. So you want to talk to a divorce attorney, and that's who you want to talk to, a family law attorney, and just ask the question. Just, you know, Pick one and I'm going. I just have a quick question to ask you to see if here it is. It was 22 years ago, and is it possible for me to go back and get half the pension, which you're entitled to? Maybe not. Or half the pension going forward? Maybe. But that's certainly I don't do family law. Matter of fact, I do very little law in general. But it's definitely a family law attorney question. That there is no question about. Okay,
14: Scott. Hello, Scott. Welcome to Handle on the Law.
15: Here's my question for you. I have a car from a major Japanese manufacturer. It's 7 years old. About 2 years ago, I noticed my headlights were diminishing on the brightness, and it was getting worse and worse. I brought it to their attention, and they just said, we don't know anything about it. I ended up buying two brand new headlights from a third party that cost about $900. And it turns out that they did send a warranty card to replace them. And I had them replaced about 2 months after the expiration date. So even though I missed the window, I did bring it to their attention twice, and they played it off like they knew nothing about it.
0: Okay, well, that's their problem. Scott, that's their problem. If you can prove you brought it in and complained about it, you've got them. You've got them. If it was done within the window, because it is their responsibility to know that there's a recall. I mean, they can say all day, we don't know anything about it. We never heard about it. Really? Then how does a dealership not know about a recall that has been officially, I guess, published, if you will, by a car company? You're the dealer. I think you got them. And I would sue them.
15: Well, okay.
0: I would sue them in small claims court.
15: If they didn't document it on my service order.
0: Oh, you're fine. You're fine. You want to sue the dealership.
15: All right, I'll go after them.
0: Yeah, you want to go against the dealership. You do not want to go after the car company. That doesn't work. All right, let's talk about your privacy. And my question is, what privacy? There is no privacy, especially online. You go online and click your name in there, and you can find out everything. 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
0: This is Handle on the Law. Hello, Aaron. What can I do for you?
22: Oh, hi, Bill. I'm glad we got hold of you. This is a story straight out of Cape Fear. We had a man with power and connections reported in our neighborhood, in our area. My wife said that this man is stalking me. She told me before it happened, we need to get out of town and move out of the area before something horrible happens to our family. And then we found this man stalking her. She said, we can call the authorities, but no one will ever help. He's got connections. And lo and behold, I called to verify that this man had been calling her, and his wife answered the phone, verified that, yes, that's his number, and that's on my wife's phone for over 2 years, and she had been declining his calls, coordinated right to the time when she said, we need to get out of here. Then after that, the man, I guess, was upset that I had called his wife, and our life got turned upside down. We started getting cars pulling up in the middle of the night, getting our phone lines cut, Wi-Fi cut, all connections.
0: Okay,
22: cut,
0: was this okay? When you all right? When you talk about political connections, was this a law enforcement guy at all, or just an individual?
22: He is the president of a bank, and president of a bank, as well as chairman of the board of a big, well-known nonprofit.
0: Okay, and you call and you've called the police on this.
22: Yes,
0: Okay, and the police are doing nothing?
22: Well, no, they actually told us that that they know him, he's a good man, and we better stay out of his private life.
0: Okay, wait a sec, that's really weird. Have you filed a police report? They have to take a police report. They have to.
22: Well, each time they came out over a dozen times to our house, they singled me out, would not let my adult children speak. They said, no, we just want to talk to you.
0: Okay, and you're going to need a civil rights attorney if all that is happening, because I don't care if he's the president of the bank. I don't care that he's a president of a nonprofit. What does that have to do with the police?
22: Well, that's exactly what I'm saying, because they after this happened over a dozen times, and when my wife reported he is stalking me, they said, I want to talk to you, not my husband. I will talk
0: okay,
22: to you.
0: Okay, I'm going to answer the question. Yes. Have you filed a police report?
22: No, I worked on with off their video.
0: Okay, you walk into the police station. You walk into the police station. You go, I want to file a report. They have to take it. And then I'm sorry?
22: In our area, what they do is they say that we take the report to the sheriff. Deputy takes the report and you give it to him and he will put it in the report however he interprets it.
0: They have to file a report. I don't understand this. I really don't. Because you have cops that show up and effectively say, he's a good guy. We're not going to take a report. You better leave or whatever stalking that takes place. You have to move it up. If it's the sheriff's office, you go ahead and file the report. And if they won't take it, you go to the captain. And then you say, why is it that you won't take a report? Why are these guys doing this? I don't know of anybody that is that well connected that can tell the police, you tell them he's a good guy. You tell him to leave this guy alone. You allow him to keep stalking you. You have to put it on the record over and over again. Every time there is an incident, you put it on the record. You walk into the police department. You put it on the record. They have to take it.
22: Oh.
0: They cannot refuse to take it. And if they refuse to take it, you get to hold of a civil rights attorney because there is big liability on their side. Big liability.
22: Well, Bill, this has been ongoing for 4 years. That was just
0: here we go. Here we go. Have you filed a police report? No, I have not.
22: We were afraid to because I was told.
0: Well, then there's nothing I can do. Okay, listen. What can I do with that, Aaron? No, I haven't filed one. Well, I'm afraid to do that. So there's no record of you filing a police report. I don't know what to do that.
22: I
0: don't know what to do.
22: The
0: FBI won't touch it.
22: Report with the FBI.
0: Yeah, the FBI won't touch it. It's not a national issue. It's the local authorities. Man, I don't know where to go with that. You know, I get these situations. I was in a car accident, Bill. And I was hurt, and someone I know hit me. I go, okay, and then I'm told, but I don't want to file a lawsuit. Okay, then don't file a lawsuit. This conversation is over. What do you want me to do? Well, I want to know what I can do, and I don't want to go into litigation. And okay, then don't. Then just don't. That's easy. That's really easy. Chrissy, hello, Chrissy, welcome.
1: Hi, I'm getting off the speakerphone.
0: Yes, that would be good.
1: I'm calling about. Okay, I know. I paid out of pocket, non-Medicare, non-tax deductible for progressive cataract lenses. The right eye is fine. The left eye feels like I have a sty in it. I went back to the doctor 2 times, and the first time he gave me a prescription because he said it looked like there was mucus in the eye. And now I am extremely sensitive to light.
0: Okay.
1: The day of the surgery, his secretary called and said, can we change your appointment tomorrow? The doctor is overbooked. So he was in a rush to do my surgery.
0: Well, you
1: and
0: don't know
1: the
0: that.
1: Other eye,
0: you don't know that, Chrissy, that he was in a rush. You do not know that.
1: Okay.
0: All right.
1: The other eye is perfect.
0: Okay, no, I understand. So you're arguing that this eye. All I'm saying is you've made a value judgment, even a medical judgment that he was in a rush. I'm calling you on that. That's not to say he didn't screw up. That's not to say that malpractice may not have happened. Have you gone to another eye surgeon? Have you gone to another ophthalmologist?
1: I have an appointment for September.
0: Okay, then you call me after September.
1: They're very hard to get
0: to. Okay, then you call me after September and see what the doctor says. And if the second doctor said, yes, there is an issue of malpractice here, then you go to a medical malpractice attorney, because one of the things there are a couple things that the law takes really seriously, and that is eyeballs. Okay,
1: yeah.
0: That is something that the law. Whoa, okay, we're going to deal with eyes because that's your sight that's involved. So just get an opinion. Actually, you could probably go to a medical attorney right now. And the attorney will send you to an ophthalmologist that he or she works with. And then if there's medical malpractice, then the attorney starts to work. It's not complicated. It really isn't. Okay. There's not much more to say on that. But when I talk about attorneys, when do you actually need an attorney? Like she just did. I'm going to suggest if you've gotten in a car accident or a slip and fall, let's say someone has hit you, rear-ended you, it doesn't matter. 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

0: This is Handle on the Law. Welcome back. Marginal legal advice. Okay, Stan, your turn. Hello, welcome to the program.
1: Thank you. Yes, my wife and I created a trust over 20 years ago. We recently wanted to make some modifications to that, and unfortunately my wife passed away before we got in to do it. Now I've been told that it's going to run about $3,500 to do the modifications we wanted, and then I have to furnish everybody who's mentioned in that trust with a copy of that. Does that sound right?
0: No. Yeah, it sounds ridiculous. First of all, what modifications did you want to make in the trust?
1: We want to add some grandchildren to it, and it would change positions of others that are in the trust.
0: All right, so that's fairly easy. And who is telling you that it's going to cost $3,500 and you have to show the trust to all the beneficiaries? Who's saying that?
1: Well, it was an attorney, actually.
0: Yeah. Yeah, probably an attorney who does trust and estate. The answer is no, you don't have to show. We'll start with you don't have to show the beneficiaries the trust. Absolutely not. And I'm assuming that it's a trust that each of you are trustees, and if one dies, it goes to the other one, correct?
1: Yes.
0: Okay, that's the vast, vast majority of trusts. Yeah, you want to change it. You're going to need a lawyer. But I would go back to the original lawyer who wrote the trust and just make those small changes. It is no big deal. $3,500 is crazy to simply move a few people around on that trust because, well, first of all, you're the trustee, so you own the trust. I mean, effectively, you do. I mean, the beneficiaries get the money, but you can change it all day long. Because now it's there's a new trustee and it's only you. So go to the original attorney and say, hey, what are you going to charge me to just change names? And if it's not, I got to tell you, if you're paying more than $500, you're paying too much. It's a crock with the advice that you've been given with $3,500. That's completely insane. Morris. Hi, Morris. Welcome.
2: Yes. Good morning. I have a question. The last few weeks, we've heard police issues, police in Pasadena shooting each other. And then last week, the LAPD officer shooting that dog, killing that dog. Why is their photograph and names not released to the public? Because when a regular suspect is arrested, right away they're on the news with
0: the
2: photograph, the mugshot.
0: Okay, let me ask. Okay. Yeah, hold on a minute. A suspect is arrested and right there, their name is on the news. So you're talking about the 7,000 people that are arrested every day in L.A. County. Their names and pictures go up on the news. So where the news goes, okay, we're now going to show you some pictures of thousands of people and their names. So sit back for 45 minutes while we do that during the news. So that's ridiculous, Morris. What they do is they show pictures of people arrested in very, very big cases, or they're on the lam and hunting them down. That's the only time they do that. And usually they're doing that only when they're looking for people. And that's why. And as far as showing the police officers, unless the police officers, again, are charged with a big time shooting, that's not going to show. Maybe it will because there's very few police officers, but that's the answer to your question. So I wouldn't worry about it. If you get arrested for something, I wouldn't worry about your picture being shown on TV. Now, if you're arrested for hacking your family to death, taking a chainsaw, for example, and then just dismembering your entire family after killing them, your picture is going to be on TV. I guarantee it. Okay. Ron. Hello, Ron. Welcome.
3: How you doing, Bill?
0: Yes,
3: hey,
0: sir.
3: Listen, I have I had an ESOP through my work, and I retired.
0: Okay, I don't know what an ESOP is, so you have to tell me what an ESOP is.
3: It's an employee-owned company.
0: Okay,
3: so
0: got it.
3: They give you shares as you
0: Okay, understood. Fair enough.
3: They owed me $125. The $100,000 and they were supposed to pay me over 5 years. They made the first two payments. They get the third one. They sent me in the fourth year, and they said it a check, and they said it was the fourth check, but it was the third. And now they've closed their doors.
0: Okay. Quick question.
3: They still owe me like $50,000.
0: Okay. So, this isn't for work you're doing, is it? Is it wages?
3: Well,
0: or
3: it
0: is
3: it
0: wages? Or is it investment coming back?
3: No, it's considered wages.
0: Okay, so it's so you're being paid for work. It's not a return of investment or a percentage of what the company is making. It's straight out. No. Here's what you get for working at the company. Okay, so that becomes wages. All right, so they're in breach of the law. They have to pay you. And so you can sue them, but the easiest way of dealing with it before a lawsuit is to go to effectively the labor board. They're in violation of labor laws. So you go to the state of California, Department of Industrial Relations. They have a wage enforcement decision division. You just file a claim. So they're going to be ordered to pay you. It's that simple. So a lawsuit isn't going to help you because what the labor board orders them to do is far more powerful than a civil lawsuit. If they have gone out of business, Ron, then there's no place to go. If it is a company that has shut its doors, I don't think so. Now, theoretically, they could go after the directors, and I don't know how that works. But I think that really screws everything up. Because if the company has no more money, where are they going to get the money to pay you, Ron?
3: Through their assets?
0: If the company is shut down, then there are assets that have to be sold. And you have to be paid, and it depends on where you sit in the payment schedule. Secured, for example, any machinery that's bought that's secured, that gets paid first. Secured banks, that gets paid first. Secured loans, and you're down the hike, but if they're down the list. But if there are assets that can be sold, you will get a percentage of whatever is owed. So let's say your $50,000 is 10% of the assets. You'll get 10% up to $50,000.
3: Okay.
0: All right. So, company owned, $150,000 a year. Wow, that's a chunk of money.
4: Stephanie.
5: Yes. Hi. Thank you for taking my call.
4: Sure.
5: I have bipolar type 2 and a learning disability. I hired a mediator to work between my soon-to-be ex-husband and I, and we've been working with the mediator. A lot of what she says, I just don't understand. And I had a manic phase, and I was wondering, can I hire an attorney to speak for me?
4: Sure. That's exactly what you do. That's exactly what you do under these circumstances, is hire an attorney, especially under your circumstances that you're not understanding what's going on because you are bipolar. Now, do you do manic bipolarity, depressed bipolarity, combination of the two?
5: I'm bipolar type 2, so I tend to lean towards the deep depression side of bipolar.
4: Okay.
5: But, yeah, so I had a manic episode, which is really rare, but I had one. And to make a long story short, I just wanted to know.
4: Yeah, you get an attorney. Stephanie, any divorce attorney. And you want to get the attorney during one of your manic phases so you feel good and you're happy, you're telling jokes. Because when you end up doing it when you're really depressed and you're Eeyore, then no one wants to deal with you. But yes, the answer is that's exactly what you do. It's a good question, and you're right on.
0: Real quickly, before we bail out of here, I want to share something about the internet. And that is, if you think there is privacy online about you, your privacy, you are dreaming. 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
12: The U.S. and Iran trade strikes. I'm Kathleen Maloney, Fox News. Fox's Trey Yingst with the latest.
13: This was the second exchange of fire this weekend between the United States and Iran. Vice President J.D. Vance posted to X over the weekend saying, Iran signed a ceasefire agreement. We have honored it. If they have disagreements about how the MOU is being applied, they can pick up the phone. But violence will be met with violence. The new military action comes as the situation between Israel and Hezbollah plays out on a separate but parallel track. The Israelis launched new airstrikes against Hezbollah this weekend as Hezbollah continued attacks against Israeli forces in southern Lebanon. Late last week, there was a diplomatic breakthrough in Washington as the Israelis and Lebanese signed a framework agreement aimed at normalizing ties between the two countries and disarming Hezbollah.
12: Axios now reporting that the U.S. and Iran have agreed to halt strikes and meet Tuesday in Qatar. Rescue teams from several countries join a desperate effort to rescue earthquake survivors in Venezuela.
14: Time is of the essence to find any survivors underneath the rubble. A 17th floor condo has fully collapsed. We spoke to a woman whose cousin lived on the second floor of this building, and she is holding out hope that her cousin is still alive.
15: My cousin Chantal Daniela was with Antonio. And he called a friend and he said that they were alive and well and in a reduced space, and that gives us some hope. We know that she might be there because the second floor is like underground.
14: American rescue teams are here from Florida, California, and Virginia. The U.S. Embassy tells Fox the Trump administration will be here for Venezuela as long as it takes.
12: Fox's Matt Foy. A long and dangerous heat wave will blast a large stretch of the central and eastern U.S. It could be temperatures as high as 100 degrees. 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
12: Louisiana Congresswoman Julia Letlow won the Republican nomination for Senate. President Trump endorsed her over incumbent Senator Bill Cassidy.
17: On Saturday, Letlow clinched the Republican nomination comfortably with about 57% of the vote. State Treasurer John Fleming finished at 43%. Letlow's win marked a victory for President Trump as well, who had endorsed the Republican representative. She will likely succeed Senator Bill Cassidy, whom the president successfully ousted. Cassidy has broken with the president on several issues, including last week when the two had a blow-up over the war in Iran. The two-term incumbent accuses the president of sometimes treating Congress as an appendage, but he does believe there are other lawmakers who will hold the president accountable.
12: Fox's Madeline Rivera in Washington. Lawmakers are looking at the effects of artificial intelligence on students' learning. Fox's Chad Pergram on Capitol Hill reports.
18: The percentage of high school seniors performing at grade level in math and reading is down 4 points from 2009. Lawmakers are skeptical about AI boosting performance. There are also privacy concerns. AI could harvest what students learn. An over-reliance on AI by teachers to grade papers is troubling. Some lawmakers doubt that AI can do everything. Students may question the value of an education if they can't find a job because of AI. Bipartisan lawmakers are now working on a framework to regulate AI. House Speaker Mike Johnson wants to pass that before the end of the year. On Capitol Hill, Chad Pergram, Fox News.
12: Lawmakers are pushing to require labels on AI-generated content. Delaware Senator Chris Coons suffering minor injuries in a multi-vehicle crash in his home state today. He said the collision was triggered by a driver experiencing a medical emergency. Coons is expected to make a full recovery. I'm Kathleen Maloney. This is Fox News.
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1: Hi, Billy Cunningham, the great American. Welcome to Sunday night throughout the nation. So many things happening. I would note, first of all, that the tit-for-tat between Iran and America continues unabated, and that whenever Iran attacks a steamer, a ship, we respond overwhelmingly, which we have got to do. I think if you're a normal American, I don't like to think I'm normal. If you're a normal American, how's this going to turn out? The only way it works is if the Iranian regime real soon determines that for the last 50 years or so, their dogma, their philosophy is wrong, and they want to participate as a normal country in the Middle East, of which there's very few. Now, absent that, this will go on for a period of time, because the goal of the Iranians is really not to have peace with Israel or peace with America. Their goal is to kill Jews, kill Christians, behead men, rape women, because the more you rape, the more you kill, and the more you butcher, the more likely it is you're going to go to heaven with the 72 virgins. And so unless somehow that changes, I give the Trumpster great credit for trying this approach, which is overwhelming force and hoping something changes, beginning with Soleimani and continuing through Operation Midnight Fury, and it continues. We got the 60-day plan. Does anyone think that's going to bear fruit down the road? Does anyone really believe that the Revolutionary Guard will say, you know what, we were wrong for the last 47 years or so. We want to live in a participatory democracy, and we want to make sure that the girls, the women in Iran have equal rights with everyone else. We're going to change our complete philosophy of that situation. Do you believe that's going to happen? Answer that question. The answer is no. I can't conceive it occurring. We're delaying the inevitable, which is why yours truly, and maybe you thought the same thing about 7 weeks ago, when the Trumpster was lied to by the Pakistanis that quit bombing, they can't take it anymore. The Iranian leadership has been decimated. The Navy's at the bottom of the ocean. The army doesn't exist anymore. They want peace. So the Trumpster said, okay, what do you want to do? And the Pakistanis told Donald Trump, I got this from a highly placed source in the White House, send over J.D. Vance and to Islamabad, and we're going to work this thing out, because they really want you to stop, and they're willing to do whatever it's got to. Tell them what they got to sign, and they'll sign it. So here goes J.D. Vance, my friend and yours, by the way, living in Cincinnati, Ohio, and he flies as the VP all the way over to Islamabad with Kushner and Witkoff and others to sit there for like 12 hours and listen to what the Iranians are saying about how much peace they want. And they were saying they wouldn't agree to anything. And when you listen to J.D. Vance and others, they'll tell you, sitting there in Islamabad about 7 weeks ago, the Iranians who were present had no authority whatsoever. In fact, they could not communicate with Tehran, because the leadership, so to speak, whatever the hell that is in Tehran, thought if they communicate with us, they're going to locate where we are. We're going to get missiled to death. We're going to die. So the Iranian leadership went to Islamabad with no authority, no power, and no way to communicate back home to determine, okay, what can we offer? What can't we offer? You might recall that when J.D. Vance came out with Kushner and Witkoff, and they looked like their dogs had recently died. And as a consequence, nothing happened. So at that point, you would think, okay, I was sandbagged, and we're going to go back to aerial warfare and bomb them into the Stone Age. So at a minimum, it's going to take them years to recover. Well, that didn't happen. Now, here comes the Egyptians. Here come the Jordanians. Here comes UAE, Bahrain. Here comes Qatar. Here comes Saudi Arabia. And they were getting hit. In fact, they were hit as recently as 2 days ago. I think Friday or yesterday, Saturday, they were hit again, and we responded tenfold. And so I hope down the road that the Revolutionary Guard says, you know what?

The real cost of this war is not really born yet into the oil markets of one type or another. Got a guest coming up who's an expert. Going to talk some more about that, who, by the way, is a Trump supporter. And so, yes, I hope, you hope, everyone hopes this thing resolves itself quickly. I heard a wise man say a few days ago that if Israel was given the option of saving every man, woman, and child in Gaza and the babies, Israel would say yes. Given the choice, Hamas asked the same question in the Gaza. Hamas, would you want to all the men, women, and children and babies in Israel to survive? The answer would be no. And so the crux of this is that whenever they want, Hezbollah can send one of their 2,500 rockets into northern Israel to try to kill Jews. They're in the business of killing Jews. And at this point, because of that tanker that went down about 6 days ago, a tank with five brave soldiers inside, business is good. They're killing people. That's they're in the business of doing, is killing. And so hopefully, as America approaches the 4th of July next weekend, hopefully we'll have more peace. Things are a little more quiet. Iranians quit killing people. On the other hand, I really doubt it. If Israel would put down their arms right now, they would be obliterated. If Iran put down their arms, there would be peace. Israel is the only functional democracy and state in the Middle East. I've been there. There's Jewish flags. Heck, there's gay pride flags in Jerusalem. About 25% of the Knesset are Muslims. It's a participatory democracy. And that's the only little piece of dirt in the Middle East like that. And if Israel wants peace, Israel disarms, they're dead. And if the Iranians disarm, guess what? There's peace. Israel wants peace. That's what they're after. That's why I'm a great supporter, of course, of Israel. Have an expert coming up on that topic and so much more. Also on Thursday, there were some momentous decisions by the U.S. Supreme Court, I'm proud to say. And one of them dealt with CCW, and the other one dealt with Haitians and others, TPS, shall we say, in Springfield, Ohio, and elsewhere. I have experts coming up on both topics on that issue. I'm kind of saddened by the fact that my old golfing friend, John Kasich, is acting like the moderate Republican that he is, as is my friend Governor Mike DeWine. Both are saying the Haitians need to stay in Springfield. There's about 50,000 Haitians living in the state of Ohio, which was a design of the Biden administration to disperse these refugees in generally middle-class red states to change the quality and character of those operations. And it's sad to say that about 80% of the Haitians in the state of Ohio are on public assistance of one type or another. And it's also accurate to say the great bulk of the Haitians did not come from Port-au-Prince. Most of the Haitians were living in Peru, Bolivia, Venezuela. They came from elsewhere. They weren't living in Haiti at all. And I watched one of the morning talk shows today with Tom Homan talking about this. It is misnomer to say that these so-called Haitians, in fact, were living in Haiti. Some were, most were not. But the Supreme Court said in a ruling on Thursday, 6-3, that temporary protective status, TPS, means what? It means temporary. Look it up in the dictionary. It means temporary. And the Supreme Court ruled that courts have limited power to review the Department of Homeland Security's decision to revoke those protections because the law itself says it is not subject to judicial review. And that came from the United States Congress. And the decision was Mullen versus Doe and Trump versus Mayotte, and it greenlit the Trump administration beginning July 1st to get out of the country, literally hundreds of thousands of those who don't belong here. They never did belong here. They don't fit in. In fact, I heard someone the other day make a reference, which I think makes a little bit of sense. Have you seen those who seek to come to America that might have an illicit banana or a tomato? They might have an apple. They might have a plant of one type or another. And they're seized at the border. We don't let things into this country that may foul up the biosphere. We don't let in unusual or any plants or any animals of any type, any lizards, salamanders. They can't get in because it ruins the ecosystem. But on the other hand, we'll let in 20 million illegals. Are they going to disrupt the ecosystem a lot more than a lizard would in someone's suitcase? Absolutely. Absolutely. So at this point, it's going to be a while. It may take 1, 2, or 3 years, but I'm confident now that for the first time, we have the rule of law. Because when the Congress passed all these enabling pieces of legislation, guess what? Temporary means temporary. It doesn't mean permanent.
Some have been here since 1990 in public assistance. In Minnesota,

Minnesota, 85% of the Somalis are on public assistance, costing about $6 billion a year. The number in Ohio, I'll give you an example, in Medicaid, my home state, in 2020, the cost of Medicaid in Ohio was about $37 billion. Now it's close to $50 billion because we're paying for the housing, the clothing, the food, medical care, education of illegals who should not be here. And guess what? Now they're really illegal, and Trump's going to do his best to get them the hell out of the country because guess what? They don't belong here. But whatever it is, another thing, temporary protective status, it began with four countries when they had earthquakes. Biden administration, the auto pen, made the number now 20. And if Kamala Harris had won, the country's done. We would have had 20 to 30 million more people. We have enough problems. And the main reason, according to the Federal Reserve, 30% of the additional cost of housing is caused by illegals being in this country. Because you have about the same number of supply and more people are going for it because of all the illegality. As far as the cost of food, about 12% increase in food is because illegals are eating SNAP benefits, etc., when they don't pay into the system at all. Medical care, according to the Fed, has gone up 38% the last 10 years because of the usage by those who are here illegally. 38%. And so when the Democrats talk about, you know, they're all about one thing, the cost of living, you know, is rising. It's rising because of their policies, whether it's housing, public education, food, medical care, whatever it might be. You have 20 million more people using a product. Guess what? The costs are likely to go up and go up significantly. So we have a guest coming up later to address himself to that. And also the CCW. This is another thing. John Lott is one of the greatest scholars in America when it comes to the issue of what do you do with CCW permits like in the state of Hawaii and four other states. And I'm pretty sure to say this, I'll get it from John later on, that Hawaii had a scheme where you had to affirmatively get permission of a landowner to carry your legal CCW issued by the state of Hawaii into that business. That means if you walk into a laundromat, you walk into a pharmacy, you walk into a grocery store, you go into a movie theater, you might go to a doctor's office. Every time you had that permit issued by the state of Hawaii, you had to affirmatively have the owner of the land, generally a corporate interest, that's going to tell you affirmatively yes or no. Effectively, that took away the opportunity of someone to defend themselves. Now, I'm going to ask John Lott this question. About 28 states right now are open carry. You don't need a permit. But what if you're in a state that, such as Illinois, that is very restrictive on guns? Based upon this decision, does this mean that someone going to see a Cubs game at Wrigley Field can take their CCW and gun with them? Probably not. There's something called sensitive locations. The Supreme Court has ruled previously, if it's a sensitive location and the person that owns the facility doesn't want you to come in with a weapon, for example, that's constitutional. So that means a school is a sensitive location. A courthouse is a sensitive location. A daycare can be a sensitive location. So we want to get into those who are in the areas of the blue cities, blue states. What does this decision mean for you when it comes to carrying your weapon into sensitive areas? For example, if you go see a baseball game in Atlanta, they have signs up that weapons are not permitted. Now, is that open to the public or not? The crux of the Hawaii decision was, number one, is it open to the public? And number two, can you criminalize carrying a concealed weapon onto someone's property if they say you can't do it? Because the Hawaii scheme was 1 year in jail. So if you went to four or five just conducting your daily life and you had a CCW issued by the state of Hawaii, you could be eligible to get 4 to 5 years in prison and you did nothing wrong. And so it's a little bit murky. What is a sensitive location? What is not a sensitive location? For those of us in open carry states, if there's a posting saying you can't come in with your weapon, there's not a punishment if you do that other than possibly in a civil context. And so John Lott is going to have to ferret this out one way or another to let people know when you can do certain things and when you can't do other things when it comes to CCW permits. And John Lott often points out, as he has many times, that so many offenses in America are stopped. So many crimes are stopped by someone having a CCW permit. It has stopped. And in fact, those of us that had the permits, I had a permit
and now I'm an open carry, but I still have the permit anyway in case I travel somewhere. Those of us that have a permit commit crimes at 1/12th the rate of in-uniform police officers. If someone had to pick a group of Americans who are the most law-abiding citizens imaginable, it would be somebody who's gone through background checks, proficiency using a weapon, and is carrying it legally. That person, it's almost like extra law enforcement. We should encourage that person to do what they're doing now, which is protecting themselves. And there's at least 1 million crimes stopped every year by those legally carrying a gun. And lastly, one thing that really got the liberals going nuts is that authorities can turn away asylum seekers at the border. And that's important, too, because what does it mean when you've arrived in the country? And in a June 25 decision, an alien standing in Mexico does not arrive in the U.S. by attempting and failing to set foot inside this country. They limit it greatly. And so the Supreme Court, and they got big decisions coming Monday or Tuesday. One is on birthright citizenship. And to me, I'm 1,000%. It was never the intent of the amendments to allow those who have birthright citizenship under the 14th Amendment. In 1868. The intent was to make citizens slaves, not to those who engage in birth tourism, etc. So let's continue with more. And on the other side, we'll set up more of tonight's big show. Once again, there's relative peace. The liberals are very angry at this point. Why? The liberals are angry because the World Cup's going off without too many problems. And America is celebrating our birthday. And there's time capsules being put in the ground all over the place. So that down the road in 250 years from now, those Americans alive then can look at and see exactly what's going on. So let's continue with more. But happy the 4th coming up in about a week. America is tall, proud, and sassy. And may God bless Donald Trump. And please pass the SAVE Act. Let's continue with more. Bill Cunningham, the great American, with you and all of the great Americans every Sunday night.

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10: Angeles, and what a fake and a fraud and a hoax. Millions of people living on the streets all over America. There's about 100,000 living on the streets of L.A. And there's a huge, shall we say, industry built up on keeping people homeless, because that's how these activists get paid. The NGOs get paid, not by solving a problem, but by continuing it. After the break, we're going to have Darren Ward on. He runs Starfire, which is an oil company. And I've read some of the things he's written about down the road what's going to happen. This comes from the mouth of a Trump supporter. And most of us feel like for the first time since 1979, it appears that we have a president who's going to keep his word when it comes to Iran. And the more they send missiles here and missiles there, the more we knock them down. This president will knock down 10 or more sites inside of Iran and keep doing that down the road. And also later on is the great John Lott to discuss the new CCW ruling of the Supreme Court on Thursday to see what's going on with them. And also later on is Dr. David Raznick. And this guy's unbelievable. He is saying in written form that ivermectin should be taken by those with stage 4 cancer with great success. And also later on is Sherry Carney to talk about the Epstein files and things of that character. Bill Cunningham, The Great American, with you every Sunday night.

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16: Process of moving. Gasoline, which is something all of us look at on a regular basis, at least where I live, is about $3.19 a gallon, and happy days are here again. I had on last week Senator John Husted and Senator Bernie Moreno, who both said, along with the president, that when this thing is resolved and we have supposedly a 60-day window here, and at this point things don't look too bad in Straits of Hormuz, then that prices are going to drop like a rock. All of a sudden, we're going to be back to $2 a gallon. One of the other aspects of oil is something called lubricants, something that are the lubricants of society, whether it's trucks or whether it's planes or whether it's ships. Now, oil lubricants and lubrication elements is key to the world economy. And we're fortunate to have with us now Darren Ward, who's the CEO of Starfire, that provides lubricants all over the country, all over the world. And Darren Ward, welcome, I think, for the first time to the Bill Cunningham Show. And since you're in the business, you're not a media type, you run a company, you have lots of employees, and every day you live and die the business of oil and the price and where you get your product from. So are these views of certain politicians and others a little bit myopic? Do you feel that all of a sudden happy days are here again, and that's certainly by August we'll be back to new normal? Is that accurate?
1: Billy, first of all, thanks for having me on. I appreciate the time. And the answer to your question is a simple no. And to make it really easy, I think most of the world and most of us who live day to day, we base this all off on what's the cost of fuel.
16: Right.
1: And I do think fuel will come down. I think fuel prices, as you know, a lot of times it's driven by what's in the news. The day we bombed Iraq, the gas went up 2 days later. Well, the inventory in the ground didn't change. That they just were able to go up. And then as the good news comes, because it's all based off of futures, it'll come down. And the same thing's true with crude. People look on the news and they see crude and they go, oh, good, crude went down. Therefore, oil prices have went down. The reality of it is that fuel and crude on the news comes up and down quickly. The prices of oil move slowly. We buy base oil, and we buy base oil from the Middle East, and we buy base oil from America. Air America is extremely lucky in that we produce an extremely large amount of the oil that we use. We really do. That's a true story, but it's not all. And the rest of the world is not that lucky. So what's happened is that not only do we have a war going on where the Strait of Hormuz has been closed, restricting supply chains, but other parts of the world are like in serious trouble. Europe, if you Google Europe's oil problem right now, they don't have the luxury that America has. So between American companies exporting oil, because we have a ton of it, and the Group 3 oil that we don't have, not coming from the Middle East, the supply chain is weakened extremely bad. And back on March 15th, when we started bombing Iran, I started getting price increases for what we call base oil, which is what is needed to make the oil that you guys buy as consumers. We take a base oil, we blend it with an additive, and then we have a 5W-30.
16: Right.
1: Well, those prices since March 15th are up 250%.
16: Let me write that down. 250%.
1: 250%. Across the board for all of them. And we have passed on increases to our customers, which are like large distributors. Then they're going to pass them down to their folks. And then ultimately, you know, so many contracts in the oil business are 60-day. You can't move prices for 60 days. Well, 60 days would have been around June 1st. So the consumers are going to start to feel this increase. And I don't care when this war ends. When it ends, it's going to take 6 months easily for this supply chain to fix itself. There is inventory in the system right now for the last 45 days that is 250% higher than it was on March 1st. To put it in perspective, I'll take a farmer who buys a tractor fluid. The prices that we're selling tractor fluid now to large companies who are going to ultimately put that in a 5-gallon bucket and sell it to a farmer, they're up 175%. So at some point real soon, that farmer is going to start paying that. And that trucker is going to start paying that. And manufacturers are going to start paying that. And we're going to start to feel it as consumers. And you don't hear it on the news or from a politician, from anybody. And I think what we're doing is smart. This should have been done by the last 10 presidents, quite frankly.
16: Right.
1: This is the right thing to do for our country because it's going to make us stronger. And we already are strong. The fact that we've been able to deal with this and really not have an oil crisis, what's going on in Southeast Asia and Europe right now is scary.
16: Let's talk about base oil. The American people think about gasoline oil when they look at the BP and it's $3.25 a gallon. However, explain to the American people what are lubricants, what are base oils, and how they're extremely important to the world economy. In a concrete way, explain how that product is used across the world.
1: The simplest way I could do it is there's three types of base oil. There's what we call Group 1, which is predominantly made in America. We make our own. That's what's made for like your tractor fluids, for your farms, hydraulic fluids, industrial fluids. Then there's what's called Group 2 base oil. And again, most of that in America, and that is mainly used for like passenger car motor oil for older cars, but it's a lot of that. And then there's this big thing called Group 3 base oil. And Group 3 base oil is the best base oil you can buy. It's the most expensive you can buy. And it's what goes into like our full synthetic oils for like the newer cars or, you know, higher end cars or, you know, high end industrial fluids. It's the most expensive that we get. That predominantly, we don't make any of that in America. Hardly, I mean, like maybe 5% of what we use. It has to come from the Middle East. So with that oil not coming here, my ability to buy Group 3 base oil is down about 80%. I'm only getting about 20% of what I would normally order to make full synthetic oil. So what's happening is that becomes a supply chain problem. And then you've got companies in America that are for-profit oil companies. It's not the government making this decision. These are for-profit companies. They realize they can sell oil to Europe because of the problems Europe's having. And a lot of the oil that's made here isn't staying here.
16: Right.
1: So we have a full-blown supply chain problem. And all three of those base oils are affected, but it's being driven without a doubt by the shortage of Group 3, which comes from the Middle East.
16: So Darren Ward, the CEO of Starfire, you're talking about this is outside your bailiwick, but it's probably a good idea to take down Iran in the long run. The prices will be paid in the short run. The midterm is coming up. As far as the tankers, there's about 100 tankers a day that passes through the straits. And you told me off the air that essentially insurance companies drive that along with the crew. What is the status of the insurance companies insuring the tankers and the status of the crews on the thousands of men on these tankers? Where are they? So those are the two issues, insurance company and the men who work on the tankers.
1: Yeah, I think there's three. So the number one, the insurance companies are being asked for example, the company that I buy Group 3 base oil from gets it from Saudi Arabia. Well, that boat's going to go through that Strait of Hormuz, and there's a chance it could get blown up, right? So they call an insurance company, and they say, we want you to insure that tanker for X millions of dollars. And they usually do, and it's not that much money. But it'd be like asking an insurance to, hey, can you insure my house even though this hurricane's coming? So they won't do it. So therefore, if the insurance company won't insure the oil, the company can't afford to run it through there, because if they sink one of them things, they're out of business. I guess that's crazy. So that's number one. Number two is they've been sitting there for so long, they don't have people on these boats just waiting for the day to come. They've all went home. So like the idea that we're just going to open up the Strait of Hormuz and all the boats are going to come flowing through, they got to be manned, they got to be fueled, still going to take time. And then the last thing that nobody really thinks about is, if you'll remember when this war first started, Iran blew up some refineries over there. Well, those refineries were owned by American companies. So, you know, people, the majors, Shell, the Mobils, the big boys, a lot of those guys get their oil from their own refineries. That's also not coming over here now. So it's a big, I mean, if you ask anybody in my industry, they would tell you that this supply chain problem that we're dealing with right now is worse than COVID and after COVID. And you just don't hear it on the news. It's just mind-boggling to me that nobody talks about the fact that oil is being sold today for close to double what it was on March 1st. And that's going to affect, like you said, plastics. For example, we buy 5-gallon plastic pails and we fill them up with oil. On March 1st, that pail cost me $4.50. Today, it's $6.75.
16: 50%.
1: That's plastics up.
16: Right. One thing. And none of that's in the system. So Darren Ward, you're saying none of those costs are in the system yet. But you talk about the destroyed refineries. They'll take a year for them to build. The three insurance companies that handle most of the commercial fleets, there's one in Hong Kong, two in London, and they've said on many news channels that, guess what? We're not going to insure any of these tankers for about 30 days. We want to make sure this piece holds. We cannot afford to have one tanker blown up. So that's months in the future to get the insurance. The crews are not there, plus the product itself won't be able to be offloaded because the refineries themselves are gone. And none of that's in the system.
1: Well, the refineries are in the Middle East. So once the oil does get here, we can offload it. Those refineries being blown up or damaged, all that does is limit their ability to come back online and produce more oil, is all I'm saying. So that without a doubt creates a problem for us down the road, for sure.
16: And so long term, here we sit at the end of June, getting ready to celebrate the 250th anniversary. When do you anticipate you're a quiet, competent CEO in the business before we're going to return to normality when it comes to all of these lubricants, base oils, 1, 2, and 3, Group 1, Group 2, Group 3, all of which I can't imagine the lubricant requirements, for example, of the United States Navy or the United States Air Force or the United States Army.
1: Right.
16: They all run on these lubricants, correct?
1: Well, the whole world. Everything we do every day revolves around it. I mean, your listeners could just do this one thing. If they just went onto the internet, their ChatGPT or whatever, and just said, explain to me what's going on with Group 3 base oil, they'll be blown away. The words that you'll read versus what you're hearing on news. I would tell you today, if that war ends today, and that strait opens 100% today, there is so much oil in our inventory in this world right now that's 200% over what it was on March 1st. First, we have to go through all that oil. Then we got to get the lower priced oil, which could take 6 months. You know, here's the deal. Most of us have not even felt this yet, Bill. That's the problem. I was at an Audi dealership 2 weeks ago talking to the guy that runs the place, and he hasn't even been given his first increase yet because they have a 60-day contract.
16: Right.
1: Well, his first increase is not going to be 30 cents a gallon. It's going to be $5 a gallon. And that $150 oil change that he used to have is now going to be $325. And that's a reality that's going to happen sooner or later. It has to. I mean, that's what the prices are. It has to make its way down to the consumer. There's no way it won't.
16: And what if this thing drags on, which I think is likely? If I had to bet hot fudge Sunday, this thing's going to drag on. Right now, the Iranians appear to be playing ball, talking about using their money to buy corn and oil, byproducts, soybeans from us. That's a great idea. But if we have another 3 to 6 months of stops and starts and more missiles are sent here and there, and Hezbollah attacks Israel, Israel goes back and defends itself, and then Iran gets involved and they send another missile to Saudi Arabia. If we have stops and starts for the next 3 to 6 months, what happens?
1: Then the process to fix it doesn't start for 3 to 6 months. That's the problem, is that we can't really begin to fix this until it's fixed. Like, until the oil starts flowing, and then however long it takes for the oil to be refined and processed and shipped and made into America, until all that happens, the answer is, I don't know, because it won't happen until all that happens. So until this war is officially over, the clock doesn't even begin. Like, I'm not getting a price increase, and I'm not getting a phone call saying I got more oil anytime in the next 90 days. I can promise you that. No matter if it gets fixed today, there's no all of a sudden snap your fingers and we got a bunch of oil and the supply chain problem's gone. It's going to be probably six months after, if not longer, after we finally have a complete reopening of the strait. And these companies can go in and fix these refineries. Until those two things happen, we can't even begin to tell you or think about when it's going to end. Because, I mean, I sent you a letter yesterday that was dated May 7th, I think.
16: Yeah, I'm looking at it.
1: And it was from somebody in our industry who's a very respected man. And it was to all of their customers saying, this is the worst he's ever seen. And that was on May 7th. And we've had 3 increases since then.
16: And here we are almost July 1st. And 6 months puts us at the end of the year, and the lubricants, the base oils, fuel the great American and the world economy. Without them, we stop. The president talked about a week ago something about a Great Depression, and they had to strike a deal with Iran. If this thing continued as it was a week ago, I don't know how long this is going to take. Is Iran going to change its stripes? Is Iran going to say, you know what, we're going to transform our worldview? And we're going to use our monies in order to uplift the Iranian people. I've heard none of that at all. In fact, here, no. You know, I don't know what to do. Well, we got to run. Darren Ward, I'm glad you brought some normality to these proceedings. And the idea that, okay, happy days are here again, and the lubricant base oil business, not true. And I don't know when, assuming it ends today, things won't be normal until January. And if it's delayed 2 or 3 or 4 more months, then we're in the spring or summer of next year, correct?
1: Yes. I mean, gas prices, I think you'll see improvement. And I think, unfortunately, that's all the news cares about. And unfortunately, that's all us as consumers care about. Oil never usually moves like this. This is not normal. If I had an 8% increase, to 8 to 15% increase in a normal year, that would be normal or maybe even a lot. This is a 200% increase, Bill. We've never seen anything like this in the history of me. I've been in this business for 35 years. Never have I seen anything but prices move like this and then supply chains be hit like this. It's unbelievable to me. And that's why I get so crazy when I was talking to you on the phone, when I watch, you know, whatever news or listen to any podcast or even listen to your show. Some of the guests that come on, they just say, all we got to do is fix this and we're good. They're crazy. They're just crazy. It's not going to happen fast. It's going to happen, and it's going to make us a stronger country. This is going to make us a much stronger country if this goes well, because the fact that we can get through this is Google what's going on in Europe and look at their oil shortage.
16: It's awful.
1: Because they don't have the luxuries that we have in America, where we do have our own oil. We do reuse our own products. And
16: not
1: America's in a great spot.
16: India,
1: we're in a great spot, even though it sucks. Yeah. We're a lot better than most others, I can promise you that.
16: Darren Ward, the CEO of Starfire, thanks for being so informative. All right, back to your business. And Darren, once again, thanks for coming on the Bill Cunningham Show. You're a great American. Thank you.
1: God bless America, Billy.
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16: For those who think, guys like me, who yesterday, Saturday, filled my car up, my Chevy Blazer, about $3.19 a gallon. 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And you heard from him how much difficulty is going to be in the future. 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Coming up next is John Lott, the expert on CCW, what the Hawaiian decision means for you, for me, and everyone else. I think concealed carry permit holders are among the safest people in the world. And so I think John Lott's going to certainly fill in the blanks on that issue. Let's continue. 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
8: A halt to fighting. I'm Deborah Valentine, Fox News. The U.S. and Iran have agreed to halt new fighting and hold talks in Qatar on Tuesday. The U.S. retaliated after Iran fired attack drones on two ships in the Strait of Hormuz. Fox's Trey Yanks reports from Tel Aviv on the latest fighting.
9: The United States conducted a new round of airstrikes against Iran overnight after the IRGC targeted another oil tanker in the Strait of Hormuz. According to U.S. Central Command, surveillance sites along with storage facilities and radar systems were hit by U.S. planes. The president posted to Truth Social shortly after saying the strikes, the United States aircraft just struck Iranian missile and drone storage locations and coastal radar sites for violating the ceasefire agreement again. It is very possible that they will never learn. The president goes on to say there may come a point when we are no longer able to be reasonable and will be forced to militarily complete the job that we very successfully started. If that happens, the Islamic Republic of Iran will no longer exist. Now, in response, Iran launched missiles and drones toward Kuwait and Bahrain.
8: U.S. military forces in Bahrain intercepted ballistic missiles and drones that the IRGC launched towards U.S. military sites. The latest eruption of fighting threatens that 60-day memorandum of agreement between the two countries. Trump-backed Louisiana Republican Congresswoman Julia Letlow defeating State Treasurer John Fleming in Saturday's primary runoff. Letlow addressing her supporters.
10: Tonight, Louisiana sent a clear message that they want a candidate to represent them in the Senate who will always put America first and never turn her back on Louisiana voters.
8: The Congresswoman will face Democrat Jamie Davis in November's general election. She was vying for the seat now held by incumbent Senator Bill Cassidy, who lost Trump's support. 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
8: It's another decision day at the U.S. Supreme Court as the term nears its end. Fox's Jared Halpern has more from Washington.
16: Justices have at least two more days remaining in the term as they finalize eight cases still outstanding. Among the high-profile opinions, a ruling on President Trump's executive order to eliminate birthright citizenship. The High Court is also still considering a pair of cases from Idaho and West Virginia over transgender students participating in female athletics. And ahead of the midterm elections, a case over campaign finance is unresolved, as well as a Mississippi case about counting late arriving mail-in ballots. In Washington, Jared Halpern, Fox News.
8: Deadly flooding reported in Kentucky with water rescues and flooded homes. Fox's Chanley Painter has more.
17: Kentucky is declaring a state of emergency as heavy rain floods the state. Crews have their hands full, rescuing people trapped in cars and homes. The flooding is blamed for at least four deaths. More rain is expected throughout the night.
8: Many victims of the severe flooding were swept away in their vehicles due to sudden flash flooding. Governor Andy Beshear declared a state of emergency for several counties. Upwards of 8 inches of rain fell, with Madison and Jackson counties hardest hit. Arizona Democratic Senator Mark Kelly is criticizing the America 250 event at the National Mall in Washington. The senator telling ABC's This Week that America 250 is more of a political event rather than a celebration of America's history.
18: This is really an opportunity to think about like the history of our country and all the great things we've done, all the innovation. But what's going to happen on July 4th? Yeah, we're going to have a rally.
8: The America 250 celebration kicked off with President Donald Trump opening the celebration with a speech at the National Mall in Washington on Wednesday night. President Trump also scheduled to speak at the America 250 celebration again on July 4th. I'm Deborah Valentine. This is Fox News.
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21: 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We go 5:30 to 9. On Monday, we'll talk with Chris Settis from the Greater Peoria Economic Development Council. 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

0: 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The recipient of not one, but two prestigious Marconi Awards for his broadcast excellence. The one and only, Bill Cunningham.
1: Bill Cunningham, the great American. Of course, my source for all information about guns, legal and illegal, and also about criminal rates and how crimes are not being reported is John Lott, who spent many years in the Trump administration in the first term. CrimeResearch.org is his website. And first of all, John, welcome again to the Bill Cunningham Show. Can you first address yourself to the recent U.S. Supreme Court decision that seemed to say to Hawaii that you cannot ban guns from certain businesses open to the public? And I think there's thorough confusion about what that means if you're in a states such as California that requires permitting to have a gun. What does that mean? So just first of all, tell the American people what is happening with that new law and how it applies to them.
2: All right. Well, there are two big Supreme Court decisions that have come down just the last week or so with regard to guns. The one that you're talking about just yesterday from the Supreme Court dealt with Hawaii having what they call a so-called vampire rule, which, you know, a number of states will say if, you know, a private property owner can post a sign banning somebody from being able to go and carry on their property. What they wanted instead was essentially to more than reverse that, where you had to go and get prior personal approval from the owner of the property. You know, if you had a, you know, a business there, you know, or a gas station or whatever it is, before you were allowed to have your permitted concealed handgun on that property. You know, a lot of people may not even know who owns the property that's there to be able to go and get prior approval. It was essentially their way of saying, look, in 2022, the Supreme Court had a Bruin decision that said that with regard to concealed carry, there were seven states where you had to go and give a good reason to some local public official for why you should be able to go and carry. And they made it very restrictive. In states like California and New York, you'd have maybe a couple tenths of 1% of the adult population with a permit. And the Supreme Court struck that down. They said you could have the concealed carry law that Ohio's had for decades now, where, you know, you have a certain objective rules. You know, you pass a background check, you're a certain age, you pay your fee. But once you've met those criteria, then your permit's automatically granted. And they said, well, if you're going to make us go and give out these permits, we're going to make it so you can't carry any place. And as the discussion there in the courts indicated, you know, you may be talking about 90-some percent of the state of Hawaii where you would have been effectively banned from being able to go and carry. And California and New York had similar versions of the law there, so it applies to those too. But there are literally only a few states that were trying to essentially have these types of rules that say, look, if you're going to make us give out permits, we're going to make it useless for you to carry other than maybe on your around your home. And I was hoping that the case would go and talk about gun-free zones generally.
1: Right.
2: But they didn't do that. They're just limited specifically to this particular rule in Hawaii.
1: Right.
2: And the other big decision that came down dealt with marijuana. Whether or not if somebody uses marijuana at all, then they would be banned from being able to go and own a gun.
1: Right.
2: And that was the position that the Department of Justice took in that. And the Supreme Court said, no, you have to have somebody be adjudicated as being kind of impaired as a result of using that. You know, so, and it just can't be that they were drunk once or, you know, high once on whatever they're doing, but that it actually impaired them being able to function. And there was, if you ever want to listen to something amusing, listen to the oral arguments in the case. because I think it was Justice Gorsuch went through and kind of the history of what the founding fathers had to drink. So you'd have like John Adams would go and have like a pint of whiskey with breakfast in the morning.
1: Right.

0: you know, they wouldn't have taken that at all seriously.
1: No.
0: And that's pretty much what the court decided there, that you have to have it that somebody is so impaired that they cannot go about their normal business.
1: Right.
0: And it just can't just be a regular judgment. You have to actually have some type of adjudication. You have to have a judge essentially go and rule that the person was so impaired that they could not go about their normal business.
1: Some of the comments of Sotomayor and others, let's say you lived in Honolulu, say, 2 weeks ago, and you had a legitimate concealed carry permit issued by the state of Hawaii. But if you went to get your car washed, there was a sign up saying a concealed carry, you can't do it here. Pick up the dry cleaning, well, concealed carry, you can't take it there. And then you want to go get lunch, well, you can't take it there. Then you have an office building, you walk in there, a sign there saying, well, we can't take it there. So by the time Hawaii wanted to do indirectly what it couldn't do directly, but as we sit here today, if you're in one of the restrictive blue states and they have certain ministerial acts, such as you have to pay a fee, have to demonstrate you don't have a criminal conviction, you get your concealed carry license, unlike Ohio, Kentucky, Indiana, which is open carry. That's different. But if you're in California and you have that permit, these businesses open to the public. Explain how it's different to walk into a restaurant as opposed to walking into a basketball game where the Lakers are playing. That one requires a ticket, the other one doesn't. Explain that nuance.
0: Right. Well, I mean, you're dealing with a situation where they just wanted to go and ban people being able to go and carry just in general. That you had to go and get prior approval from the government to be able to allow you to carry. And, you know, they knew that they were doing. I mean, in fact, there were statements from politicians in Hawaii that were raised during the court case where they say, look, we know we're just going to make it impossible for people to be able to go and carry. And, you know, so much of the discussion, whether you read Justice Jackson's opinion, which really didn't deal a lot with the law, was kind of more policy discussions, or a lot of the reactions that are coming from gun control groups. You know, they say, well, you know, this is so dangerous. Well, you know, the thing is, you look around the country, you know, basically, you know, you have like 47 states that didn't have these types of restrictions on where you can carry.
1: Right.
0: And, you know, they can't point to any problems that have been occurring in those places.
1: None.
0: So, you know, you kind of wonder what rock are these guys living under?
1: You
0: have to have a concealed carry permit. We have data on how incredibly law-abiding permit holders are. You know, they don't cause trouble. Concealed carry permit holders are convicted of firearms-related offenses at 1/12 the rate that police are convicted of firearms-related offenses. Mm. And police are very rarely convicted of any type of firearms-related offense. And so, you know, it's hard to find almost any other group in the population.
1: That's,
0: you know, somebody who's willing to go through the process to go and get a concealed carry permit is not the type of person who's going to go out and expecting to go and commit a crime. Because if they're going to go out and commit a crime, why bother going through the process of getting a concealed carry permit, even assuming that they could pass the background check?
1: You know, John, here's the point I'm making. Let's say you go into a soccer match. Let's say you want to watch America play Bosnia in a few days. And sign is up. It isn't open to the public. But you have to get a ticket to go into the event. Can they say you can't bring your gun in here when you buy a ticket to go to the event?
0: Well, they're saying, what the justices said was that it's up to the property owner to decide whether or not people are going to be able to do that or not.
1: Right.
0: It's not up to, you know, the state legislature to make that decision in advance and to set up a rule that's going to make it almost impossible for anybody to carry. And to go and set that up for the whole state, you might as well ban people being able to go and carry for protection.
1: Right.
0: You know, Justice Barrett had a very good concurrence that was there where she was comparing it to other types of things, like going and getting, you know, approval for going and

0: speaking, or if she had an example with regard to somebody wearing a yarmulke. Do you have to go and get permission from a gas station owner or a restaurant before you could go in to that establishment to say that it was okay for you to wear a yarmulke? You know, she says, if a state passed a law like that, it would be completely laughed out of court. Nobody would even take that seriously, that such a law could be enforced. And so she was saying that, you know, the right that you have to kind of be able to go and wear a yarmulke, religious practices there, she said is just as important of a right as you know, your ability to go and defend yourself and your family.
1: All right, let's talk about your posting on Canada. I have a sense that Canada is a better environment for criminal activity than America. Of course, if you take out the 10 largest cities in America and their crime rate, the New York Post has pointed out that the crime rate in America is not in the top 100 of the nations on the face of the earth. But I have a sense that you have a posting about Canada's overall violent crime victimization rate was 295% higher than the U.S. Now, explain that, because Canada is extremely restrictive when it comes to concealed carry.
0: Right. So normally what people do when they compare different countries is to look at the number of reported crimes to the police. And when you look at that, you know, the United States looks like it has a higher violent crime rate than Canada does. But here's the problem. We know most crimes aren't reported to police. And according to the Canadian government, about 28% of violent crimes are reported to police. That same year in the United States, it was like 41% of violent crimes were reported to police. Well, let's say the true underlying crime rate was the same in both countries, but in one country of 41% reported, and the other one only 28% report, the one where 41% reported makes it look like it's a higher crime rate if you're just looking at reported crimes. And so what you want to do is you want to look at the measures that these different countries have for total crimes. The United States has a massive survey, National Crime Victimization Survey, where they survey 240,000 people each year in order to get a measure of total, both reported and unreported crimes. And Canada also has a survey that they do on that. And if you compare the estimates of total crimes, Canada is just off the chart compared to the United States. As you say, it's like 295%. It's almost 300% higher violent crime rates than the United States.
1: Why?
0: And
1: why is it, you know, concealed carry? Is that the problem in Canada?
0: Well, I think it's lots of things. I think it's just that criminals don't face a risk from going and committing crime. They're not as worried about being caught and punished, which, by the way, is one of the reasons why you have a relatively low rate of those crimes being reported. Whether people take the time and effort to go and report crimes to the police in part depends on whether you think the police are going to be able to catch and punish the guy.
1: Right.
0: If you don't think police are going to do anything, if you don't think the justice system isn't going to work, people are less willing to go and report those crimes to the police. And, you know, the amazing thing is this, the media doesn't seem to understand the different measures that are crime there. They just rely solely on the measure of reported crimes. But look, you know, if you have 41% of crimes being reported to the police, even in the United States, you know, you're missing a lot there.
1: Yeah.
0: And you, if I were to go up to most people and say, do you care about just the number of crimes reported to police, or do you care about the total crimes that are occurring? My guess is most people are going to care more about total crimes. They may care about the gap between the rate that crimes report to police and total crimes, because it may go back to things like whether people have confidence in the legal system, and you may want to go and ask, what can we do in order to create confidence in the legal system so people report more of those crimes?
1: Well, I'll say this, John, we have about a minute remaining. that principle applies. Like in my little city of Cincinnati, we have many more crimes right. committed than actual reporting, because there's little confidence that when you're arrested, nothing's going to happen, because liberalism right. is the order of the day. And multiply that times 10 to 20. Talk about New York City, or talk about Austin, Texas, or L.A. or Chicago. There's little confidence that when crimes are committed, anybody's going to be arrested. And if they're arrested, they're out on no cash bonds, and they're not sent to jail anyway. So citizens right, say right. to hell with it. And that's what's happening. And I'll say again that if you take out the 10 major cities in this country,
0: it's actually not correct.
1: How much is it?
0: I mean, I don't know. I've seen that type of thing around in the media.
1: Look, tell me.
0: The United States has a murder rate that's lower, or homicide rate that's lower than the average across all countries, and lower than the median. So more than half the countries in the world have a higher homicide rate than we have here in the United right. States. That's without taking out any cities or whatever. Now, one thing I will say is that murders in the United States compared to other countries are extremely heavily concentrated in tiny areas. 2% of the counties in the United States account for 54% of the murders. And if you look at what's called a murder map, what you'll find is that on average in those 2% of the counties, almost 2/3 of their murders occur within 10 block areas. Mm. So, yeah.
1: Stay out of those
0: and
1: areas.
0: It's overwhelmingly gang-related type thing. So, but the United States doesn't have a high homicide rate compared to the rest of the world. What will often happen is people will compare firearm homicides, and we're higher with firearm homicides, but that's because most countries, about half the countries, don't report firearm homicide data, and the countries that don't report firearm homicide data are the countries that have the highest homicide rates. So it's just an artifact of what countries tend to report firearm homicide data. You know, we're spoiled with all sorts of data in this country. A lot of countries don't report that. But, you know, if it were me, I'd rather look at total homicides. All countries do that. And by the way, most countries don't report murder data. Only a few countries do. Murders, homicides are murders plus justifiable homicides. It's never really been obvious to me why you want to lump those two things together.
1: Well, politically, it makes sense. Politically. Because guns are evil, and media wants guns. Well, look, up against the clock, we got to go. But crimeresearch.org has all the information. John Lott, may you and yours have a continuing great 4th of July weekend. And thanks for coming on the Bill Cunningham Show. Thank you, John.
0: Well, thanks for being there, Bill.
1: God bless. Crimeresearch.org. Thank you, John. Let's continue. Bill Cunningham with you every Sunday night.
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10: And the excuses such as maybe microwaves or plastics or things of that character may be real. I'm not sure. But I know one thing. The way we're treating cancer now, I don't think it's working. I'll give a personal experience, and I'll go on to Dr. David Rasnick and his book, The Outsider, A Personal Odyssey into the Essence of Cancer. And that is a friend of mine developed colon and cancer that had spread to his liver. And, of course, it was stage 4 by the time it was discovered. And at that point, he went through chemo, a little bit of immune therapy, that kind of stuff, and none of it worked. And the doctors essentially said to him, well, you know, that's the best we can do. For some reason, a year and a half, 2 years ago, he got into ivermectin. and also changed his diet a little bit, and he's still playing golf. And I thought, well, maybe there's something going on. Either you're going to get cancer, a family member has it, et cetera. And Dr. David Rasnick, author of the book The Outsider, A Personal Odyssey into the Essence of Cancer. And he said that ivermectin is a legitimate treatment. And Dr. Rasnick, welcome, I think, for the first time to the Bill Cunningham Show. Is my experiences with a good friend of mine dissimilar or similar to what you're finding in the real world?
1: Well, that's very good news. I've been working on cancer continuously since 1996 with Professor Peter Duesberg at UC Berkeley. And I've only really recently, like the past year or so, heard anything about using ivermectin and a similar type of antiparasitic drugs to treat cancer. So it's new to me, but I've been digging into it very deeply now, and I know a lot about it. But again, I just want to say that the data are kind of slim on results, and I'm always happy to hear what you're talking about, which is consistent with what I have found very recently. If you want to, I'll go into why I'm interested in it.
10: Yes.
1: and why it works.
10: Why? Because this friend of mine, a female, by the way, has had some success. She's still playing golf. So explain to me why it works and why. I like to know, why isn't it more available? And secondly, how much is invested in the typical chemotherapy, immune therapy for cancer? There's two or three questions in there. Please answer each of them.
1: Oh, I wanted to address anyway. I'll get started. Normal human cells use very efficient mitochondria to turn glucose into energy. In 1926, Otto Warburg discovered that cancers, all cancers, depend on a different source of energy called glycolysis. Warburg got a Nobel Prize for his discovery. Glycolysis is the Achilles heel of all cancers. I want to say that again. Glycolysis, a source of energy that all cancer cells use, and they all depend on it. You stop glycolysis, you will stop cancer. Yeast use glycolysis to turn glucose into ethanol in beer and wine, in beer and wine. Cancer cells use glycolysis to produce lactic acid, which is toxic to human cells. Liver cells use massive amounts of energy to detoxify the lactic acid produced by cancer, which is a massive energy drain on the body. I've learned recently now, and it seems to be confirmed, but I want to say I don't want to be too dogmatic. I don't want to be dogmatic at all. Just use the evidence. Ivermectin and some other antiparasitic drugs are powerful inhibitors of glycolysis. And they appear, I use the word appear to human, to cure cancer, because it's anecdotal. I hear stories like right. What you just said in other places, and the literature is sparse. And I think it's sparse intentionally to keep this message away out of the public, the general public, learning about this stuff. Because the chemotherapy and radiation do not stop cancer. They do not cure cancer. In fact, prior to COVID, chemotherapy was the, cancer was the third leading cause of death in the United States. Since COVID, it's gone up even more. It's the second leading cause of death in the United States. And the problem is the chemotherapy itself is the sixth leading cause of cancer. Chemotherapy and radiation, these are very, very toxic drugs. And the thing about cancer cells, they have an imbalance of chromosomes. They have typically 70 more chromosomes, and they're all scattered than normal cells do. That's the primary reason that cancer cells resort to glycolysis, because glycolysis is 200 times more faster, 200 times faster making energy, ATP molecule, than the mitochondria. That's why the cancer cells have an absolute dependence on it.
10: You're kind of in the weeds a little bit to a typical American, so let me ask you the question. I love all this talk about mitochondria, et cetera. Chemotherapy, radiation, immune therapy is the go-to treatment for cancer. And you have a section here that says chemotherapy is very toxic to patients. It causes more difficulties than solving it. Am I right about that?
1: Chemotherapy and radiation should be stopped today, 100% in the United States. They do far more harm than good. And that's been known for a long, long time. The only reason that the tumors disappear with that treatment, which is very toxic to normal cells, is that cancer cells are wimpy compared to healthy normal cells. And those poisons, chemotherapy and radiation, kill the tumor cells really, really fast compared to normal cells. But you're killing the patient at the same time slowly. And unfortunately, there's always a residue of cancer cells left after the treatment, because you have to stop it before you kill the patient, that are resistant to all forms of chemotherapy after that. But now you've injured the patient so much and destroyed their normal immunity and everything, that when those cancer cells come back, they come back with a vengeance, and there's no therapy that will stop it except for things like ivermectin, apparently. And I say apparently because I don't want to be too strong on this until I have more evidence and data. But I think it's highly, highly likely, if it were me, if I had cancer, I would only take ivermectin or these other things that stop glycolysis, because if they stop glycolysis, they stop cancer.
10: All right, Dr. David Rasnick, what about immune therapy, in which you turn on the patient's own cancer-fighting cells to fight the cancer? Do you like immune therapy?
1: No, big mistake. You think these chemists and these other people know how to adjust your immune system to do anything useful or helpful? No, they don't. Your body knows how to do that much better than these oncologists. Do not take those drugs. They will not do you any good.
10: So what do you do? You say no chemo, no radiation, no immune therapy. You have stage 4 lung cancer, stage 4 pancreatic or colon. What do you do?
1: Ivermectin. Yeah, and it's been around for a long, long time. And that's what I would do if it was me. I'm not telling you, I'm a scientist, not a physician. That's for other people to do. But I'm telling you from my experience now, for all these decades working on cancer and everything, it's in my book, all the details and all these particulars in my book and the other things that I have on my website, for example. So people can go to my website, my book, get the evidence, and look into the evidence and see for yourselves and make up your own mind. I have downloaded a lot of papers on this ivermectin stuff over the past couple of years because it's new to me. And frankly, it rings a bell. It works perfect. I would bet on this thing killing cancer. I really, really would bet on that.
10: All right.
1: You know, so
10: ivermectin.
1: I wish there was more literature.
10: Well, we need more research. Of course, the medical establishment doesn't want to do that. I remember 30 years ago or so, I had on a doctor who related to me that in the 1920s and 30s, it was so unusual to have lung cancer that when one was discovered somewhere in Baltimore, that they called in cancer doctors all over the region to come in and look, what does a lung cancer look like and why is it happening? And I'm thinking maybe there's something in the environment causing this. So what is the actual cause? Is it environmental? Is it a chromosome? What causes cancer in the first place?
1: Carcinogens. All carcinogens, which mean things that cause cancer, cause an imbalance in human chromosomes. This has been known since the late 1800s, early 1900s. David Hansman looked at over 10,000 different cancer cells. They all had an imbalance and an excess of chromosomes. Theodore Boveri published a book on this in 1914, 59 pages. You can go to my website. Click on Boveri's image. You can download his book. It's in plain language and explains what he did and the evidence that the unbalanced chromosomes cause cancer. Everything that's been looked at this over the decades confirm it. Unfortunately, incurable disease is what money is made of.
10: Right.
1: And the trillion-dollar healthcare industry is not about healing or curing anything. It's just about keeping this rolling the ball down the hill. That's what it's about.
10: Dr. Rasnick, one thing you have done is you have a column called Cancer Industrial Complex. Big Pharma's cash cow meets ivermectin's low cost effectiveness. Explain, because I can recall a week or two ago, we had a circumstance where Tulsi Gabbard stood up, I think it was on the 13th, and said that the medical industrial complex, that is Dr. Anthony Fauci, did not want to tell the truth about the origins of COVID-19, and there was too much money at stake to say it was caused by some bat in a cave 800 miles in a wet market, and it didn't want to tell the truth. And that's the top of the medical establishment for years was Dr. Anthony Fauci. And she made the point that he lied repeatedly about the causes and the locations of COVID-19, which fits in nicely with your column, Cancer Industrial Complex, Big Pharma's Cash Cow. Please explain.
1: Anthony Fauci has been lying for 40 decades. It started in November 1984 when he was made the director of National Institutes of Allergy and Infectious Diseases. He got it all wrong about AIDS, Zika, Ebola, the SARS, the MERS, all of those things. He totally lied about all that stuff. And let me tell you about, I've really dug into this, and I'm even involved in legal cases and talked with lawyers in four continents who contacted me about this stuff here in USA too. Did you know there were fewer all-cause mortality, fewer deaths in the United States in 2020 than there were the previous 5 years? There was no COVID pandemic. And in 2020, the CDC, if you go to their website, the symptoms of the flu and COVID are identical. Guess what? There were no CDC reported no cases of flu in 2020. There are no cases of flu. It's all COVID. It's a total scam, and those injections are highly toxic, and they're very, very dangerous, and they've killed millions of people with those injections. And, I mean, it's much bigger than the problem is much bigger than you even made it out on your program right there. I mean, it's huge. It goes back decades.
10: As far as ivermectin, it's very cheap. I think you need a prescription to get it, but I'm not sure. And it's very inexpensive. Why would some anti-parasitic drug offer benefits against cancer? What is it about ivermectin, which is, I've looked it up, allegedly it's anti-parasitic drug. How does that fight cancer?
1: Well, parasites rely on glycolysis, just like cancer cells rely on glycolysis, and it inhibits both. Remember that big, long spiel I was giving about glycolysis? Cancer cells they need more energy than the normal cell that the mitochondria can produce because they have so much more DNA and protein than normal cells. So it relies on glycolysis, which is 200 times faster than the mitochondrial production of ATP. And glycolysis is the same process in turning glucose into energy in parasites and in cancer. That's why it works. It inhibits the same process, glycolysis, and that's the Achilles heel of all cancer.
10: Why is there not research into this with objective proof? Well, what is it that keeps the doctors, the hospitals, the medical establishment from diving in? And you're saying ivermectin is indicative, but there's not proof. Is that correct?
1: Well, I'll put it this way. It's hard to get proof when the researchers aren't allowed to publish on this stuff. You know, we're getting this from all different sources over the decades about this. And I'm a cancer researcher, and I've only learned about this in the past couple of years. And the thing of it is, it's a threat to the trillion-dollar health industry. You know, incurable disease is what money is made of. If people started using ivermectin, guess what? The multi-billion-dollar cancer industry goes down the tubes overnight.
10: Well, we need double-blind, triple-blind studies. We got to know, is there a downside to taking ivermectin? I mean, if you don't have cancer, should you take ivermectin if you don't have it so you don't get it? And if you have it, should you do it? And how would you explain that one?
1: Yeah, okay. I tell you, I don't know all these details. I do know that it's very safe. You don't need a prescription. You can get it over the counter. You know, it's been available at God for decades. I don't know all those details. That we need to do those studies and find out.
10: Right.
1: You know, here I'm a cancer researcher, and I'm just learning about this. You know, if it was kept from me, you know it's been kept from the public.
10: No question. Ivermectin was considered verboten when it came to COVID-19. These other hydrochloroquine and ivermectin were all, I lived through the whole thing on the air, and it was like, don't do that. You have to get the jab. You got to get the vaccine. And I've had more than one doctor tells me because of the vaccine, more of their patients are dying of heart disease and other breakdowns of aortic valves and things like that. And it's happening. Well, we got to run. David, Dr. David Resnick, where can people get more information?
1: Well, my website, edrasnick.com. I got 40 years worth of information on there, videos, documents. You can download books. There's all kinds of stuff. I have things on AIDS, on cancer, and it's up there. It's easily accessible, davidrasnick.com. And my new book, The Outsider, A Personal Odyssey and the Essence of Cancer. It was written for the general reader, accessible to everybody.
10: And if you have stage 4 pancreatic cancer, what the hell do you have to lose? Go for it. I got anecdotal evidence, but not scientific proof.
1: Yeah, I mean, you don't have anything to lose, and it's not toxic.
10: All right. Well, we got it out there, Dr. David Resnick, .com. Thanks for coming on the Bill Cunningham Show. And I love different perspectives on known problems. Dr. David Resnick, thank you very much. All right, God bless you. Let's continue with more. Why not do the research to determine what is and what is not happening? Anecdotally, it makes sense. Where's the objective research? You heard why the research isn't being done. Bill Cunningham, The Great American, live with you every Sunday night.
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10: I want to say, as someone that doesn't have cancer, at some point in your life, you will have cancer, your spouse will have cancer, family member of cancer. And the first thing I think anyone would say is speak to your cancer specialist about whether or not all the exotic treatments are good for you or not. And as part of that, a discussion with your doctor about ivermectin should take place. As I related to him, I have a pretty good friend, stage 4 colon cancer, who at this point is in remission, and he attributes it to ivermectin. Now, is that accurate or not? I don't know. I don't give out medical advice on the radio. Listen to your own doctor and bring up the issue of ivermectin, whether or not that should fit you or should not fix you. Let's continue with more. Sherry Carney is from Los Angeles. She's done lifetime of research into the Epstein files and more. She has some questions to ask. Let's continue with more. Bill Cunningham, The Great American, with you every Sunday night. Keep it.

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8: Reciprocal strikes on hold. I'm Sue Guzman, Fox News. The U.S. and Iran have reportedly agreed to halt attacks in the Strait of Hormuz as a weekend of military strikes threaten the fragile ceasefire agreement. Fox's Trey Yingst in Tel Aviv tells us that the strikes between the U.S. and Tehran escalated before both sides reportedly agreed to prepare for high-stakes talks in Doha, Qatar on Tuesday.
9: The United States conducted a new round of airstrikes against Iran overnight after the IRGC targeted another oil tanker in the Strait of Hormuz. According to U.S. Central Command, surveillance sites along with storage facilities and radar systems were hit by U.S. planes. The president posted to Truth Social shortly after saying the strikes, the United States aircraft just struck Iranian missile and drone storage locations and coastal radar sites for violating the ceasefire agreement again. It is very possible that they will never learn. The president goes on to say, there may come a point when we are no longer able to be reasonable and will be forced to militarily complete the job that we very successfully started. If that happens, the Islamic Republic of Iran will no longer exist. Now, in response, Iran launched missiles and drones toward Kuwait and Bahrain.
8: Meanwhile, the Times of Israel is reporting Hezbollah is accusing Israel of violating the ceasefire in southern Lebanon and is vowing it'll still defend the homeland. This as Lebanon's Hezbollah-allied parliament leader says the peace deal with Israel will not pass. Trump-backed Louisiana Congresswoman Julia Letlow defeated State Treasurer John Fleming in Saturday's primary runoff, Letlow addressing her supporters.
10: Tonight, Louisiana sent a clear message that they want a candidate to represent them in the Senate who will always put America first and never turn her back on Louisiana voters.
8: The congresswoman will face Jamie Davis in November's general election, the two vying for the seat now held by incumbent Senator Bill Cassidy. 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
8: The nation's highest court with a big week ahead as it wraps up its final session with some key issues expected to be decided. Fox's Jared Halpern with more from Washington.
12: Justices have at least two more days remaining in the term as they finalize eight cases still outstanding. Among the high-profile opinions, a ruling on President Trump's executive order to eliminate birthright citizenship. The high court is also still considering a pair of cases from Idaho and West Virginia over transgender students participating in female athletics. And ahead of the midterm elections, a case over campaign finance is unresolved, as well as a Mississippi case about counting late arriving mail-in ballots. In Washington, Jared Halpern, Fox News.
8: Massive flooding in Kentucky turning deadly. The heavy rains and flash flooding prompting water rescues, evacuations, and emergency declarations, as we hear from Fox's Chandley Painter.
13: Kentucky is declaring a state of emergency as heavy rain floods the state. Crews have their hands full, rescuing people trapped in cars and homes. The flooding is blamed for at least four deaths. More rain is expected throughout the night.
8: Many victims of the severe flooding swept away in their cars because of the sudden flash flooding. Governor Andy Beshear declaring a state of emergency for several counties. Upwards of 8 inches of rain fell, with Madison and Jackson counties hardest hit. Arizona Democratic Senator Mark Kelly criticizing the America 250 event at the National Mall in Washington. The senator telling ABC's This Week that America 250 is more of a political event rather than a celebration of America's history.
14: This is really an opportunity to think about like the history of our country and all the great things we've done, all the innovation. But what's going to happen on July 4th?
15: Yeah.
14: We're going to have a rally.
8: The America 250 kicked off with President Trump opening the celebration with a speech at the National Mall Wednesday night, and he will finalize it with a speech on July 4th. I'm Sue Guzman. This is Fox News.
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0: 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Now, here's the man who's been recognized as radio's best. The recipient of not one, but two prestigious Marconi Awards for his broadcast excellence. The one and only, Bill Cunningham.
1: All right, Billy Cunningham, the great American. Of course, one of the ongoing sagas almost in my career in radio has been Jeffrey Epstein. This thing started about 30 years ago in Miami, continues through today. In fact, the other day, once again, a guy named Leon Black, who's a multi-billionaire, he's worth about, I don't know, $17 billion, gave $158 million to Epstein and allegedly testified in the Congress that Epstein duped him out of $60 million. And Bill Gates testified about a week ago claiming he was duped and he was blackmailed. Then you got Les Wexner, who's another billionaire, who claims he didn't know what was going on. There's nothing going on here. And, of course, many of us would like to know what happened, who was involved. I am certain there were hundreds of young women and girls that were sexually abused, shall I say, against their wishes and misused. A few have committed suicide. And here we sit getting ready to celebrate the 4th of July, 2026, 250 years after our founding. And there's still uncertainty in the public's mind about what happened, who was involved. And secondly, why aren't people being held accountable? And thirdly, how does this thing ever end? Of course, Sherry Carney has had been on this topic for many, many years. She's a victim of sexual abuse herself. She's a lawyer. God bless attorneys. A founder of Roar as One Inc. And Sherry Carney, welcome again to the Bill Cunningham Show. But first of all, let's deal first with Bill Gates. What did Bill Gates say about a week or 10 days ago about his relationship with Jeffrey Epstein?
2: Well, he said that it was a mistake. It was a grave error in judgment. And as far as I'm concerned, when we say something's a mistake, it's usually running a yellow light. A grave error in judgment is lending your ex-brother-in-law money. This is so beyond a grave error in judgment or a mistake that it's, you know, unconscionable that that is the response of many of these alleged accused involvees in the Jeffrey Epstein saga.
1: I would assume you know more about this than most people because I follow it. I don't know anybody personally that was involved, not even Lex Wexner is from Columbus, Ohio. I don't know these characters. Do you believe, tell me overall, for those listening in Dubuque, Iowa, and those listening in Austin, Texas, why is the Jeffrey Epstein case still front and center in the media? Why is it still prevalent?
2: That's a great question. I think the American people are outraged that the 1% Epstein class seems to be completely giving a different legal system than the rest of us. In other words, it's still front and center because people feel the truth has not come out. There's been no justice. There's been no accountability. There's been no consequences for the 1% who are involved, whereas the rest of us, the other 99%, have to follow the rules, get accountability. You have 1,500 to 2,000 victims of sex trafficking, child sexual abuse of Jeffrey Epstein and his cadre of associates, and yet there's two people have been held to account. Ghislaine Maxwell's in jail. Jeffrey Epstein is dead. And so you have 1,500 to 2,000 victims. Who are the other people that victimized them?
1: Yeah.
2: And where is the accountability?
1: Well, when I see the victims in the media, I often will like the interviewee to ask the question specifically, who abused you? I want names. If there's 1,500 girls and women, there's got to be hundreds and hundreds of men. So why don't CNN, MS Now, Fox News, whenever they put somebody on, why don't the actual victims name names?
2: Well, let me say this. It's a great question, Bill, and everybody asked that. They have named names. The names are in the released files. They have told the FBI. They have told local police. They have told Congress people. They have named names. The real question is, where are the indictments, investigations, arrests, and what needs to happen to hold these predators accountable? They have named names.
1: Why not publicly? I'd like to have these girls say, these are the men, most of these women, the girls are now in their 30s and 40s and 50s. So they've told the law enforcement, these are the people.
2: They told Congress.
1: Why don't they come out with the names? Or Thomas Massie, who, in our area just lost a congressional seat, said, give me the names. I'll go to the Congress. He's still in office. He'll lay out 200 men that did it. Why doesn't that happen?
2: There's a couple of issues involved. Some of them have publicly named names, and some of those people who publicly named names are now dead. Also, some of these women have NDAs. If they're called to testify in front of Congress, the NDAs would not be enforceable. They're afraid. You're dealing with the billionaire class of very wealthy, very

0: No prosecutions. Would you name the names?
1: Well, probably not. Now, let me ask you this question. You talk about NDAs, non-disclosure agreements. Is there a pot? I understand there's a pot of money, hundreds of millions of dollars paid for by brokerage firms and banks and law firms and others into a pot of gold for these women and girls to make claims and to get money. And is that, have the most of the victims been paid money?
0: Because they've signed non-disclosure agreements, I only know informally the same way you know that there's been many settlements from banks, universities, media companies, the Epstein estate. I have heard that, but I don't have evidence of that. In other words, it's my opinion, because articles that I've also read have said that many of these victims have gotten to settlements civilly, and they have non-disclosure agreements and other agreements, not just NDAs, but other draconian consequences if they talk. But I have heard many times that there are settlements, and the reason there's settlements and not criminal prosecutions is because that is the only justice these victims have been able to obtain. There has been, and here's my question to you, Bill. You're a former attorney general, prosecutor. Why are there no local prosecutions in California, New York, and Florida? Many of us have worked to extend statutes of limitations, both civilly and in some instances criminally. The criminal statutes can't move backward. They move forward. But some of the places these women were sexually assaulted and these children were sexually abused have extended statutes of limitations that are in place that cover the time period they were sexually and criminally abused. Why no prosecutions at the state level?
1: Well, there was one in Florida, but Republicans and Democrats have looked at this thing for 30-some years, and except for that one prosecution in which Epstein received literally a slap on the wrist, he was let out of jail to work, so to speak, and while he was out on jail, so-called working, he was sexually abusing children.
0: Correct.
1: And that's the only prosecution other than the two recently. One other issue. About 6 months ago, Ellie Honig, who's a legal analyst for CNN, was asked a question, I think, by Wolf Blitzer as to why in 2019, when Epstein was still alive, that there was lengthy criminal investigations involving James Comey's daughter, who probably was very aggressive in trying to find the wrongdoers, and Ellie Honig, who was involved in 18 and 19 in investigating Jeffrey Epstein. Ellie Honig said on CNN that we indicted all the people that we could indict for these criminal activities. And so I watched that. I'm going, well, what about these hundreds of men? I thought it might have been a statute problem, or it might have been a victim problem. It might have been no forensics, whatever. I doubt there's forensics. But when Ellie Honig and Comey's daughter, I forget her first name, was actively investigating, why were only two people indicted? This is like 7-8 years ago. And he said, well, those are only two we could indict. Do you buy that?
0: I don't buy it. I'm sorry. I don't buy it. I think the whole thing on both sides of the aisle has been a cover-up or a lack of wanting to go after these influential, powerful people. I just think, you know, campaign contributions and influence, because it doesn't make any sense. And I'm not saying that this is political. I'm saying the public is outraged for the same reason you're outraged and the same reason I'm outraged. And then we have this situation. So then we have the release of the Epstein files with the perpetrators and accused perpetrators' names redacted and the victims' names unredacted. So every victim has been told on some level or another they've been followed, they've been stalked, they've had their computers hacked into, they've been threatened, they've been bullied. You know, they're afraid. And for good reason. Just what you said, Bill. You have Ellie Honig, you have 2008. You know, 2008, you brought it up. I want to go back there a second. Epstein is charged and convicted with a sex offense, okay?
1: Yeah.
0: He gets this cherry

0: club fed, gets to sexually assault women, children, and girls during the day. He's off on the weekends, or he serves on the weekends. And we have Alex Acosta, who was then appointed a cabinet member under the Trump administration. And so the message that you're giving survivors, victims that are going to testify, is that we're not going to do anything. You're going to be in danger. You're going to be, I mean, we have a lot of suicides in this case. We have a lot of mysterious deaths in this case.
1: Jeez.
0: It's dangerous. And so my question is, they see the handwriting on the wall, and the handwriting on the wall could be what's on their tombstone, and they are afraid.
1: Yeah.
0: The best answer here is civil recovery, but it's no answer at all. So I don't understand why, again, I understand that the FBI, which is controlled by the current administration, which doesn't seem to want any transparency at all, but I don't understand on the local level, just what you said, in New York, California, and Florida, why more has not been done, and neither does the public. I only can tell you that we all think it's a travesty of justice. It gives a message to survivors that your voice doesn't count. When you speak up, you're going to be the victim, and the perpetrator, you know, the perpetrator is going to come out as the victim, and you're going to come out as the wrongdoer. And so you have Bill Gates, for example, who just testified in front of the Oversight Committee. He's got a prepared statement. He has very expensive lawyers that tell him what to say and what not to say. And simply to say it's a mistake, a grave error, I didn't do anything wrong. I didn't witness anything in the Epstein situation. So you tell me, Bill, how you can be around Epstein from 2011 to 2014, which is when Gates knew him, and you don't see any pictures of new children on the wall. You don't see sexual devices and sexual accoutrements all over the location. You don't see underage girls. You don't see children. How do all of these men get away with saying, I didn't see anything, I didn't know anything, I didn't do anything?
1: Sherry Carney, another issue arises that in New York City right now, Alvin Bragg is the criminal prosecutor and Letitia James is the attorney general of New York, not exactly conservatives, and they're in charge of criminal justice in the state of New York, the Democrats. Why aren't they proceeding?
0: You're right. And also California. California is not known to be super, super conservative.
1: No,
0: you know what I'm saying?
1: Why not?
0: We, you know.
1: Answer it.
0: Exactly.
1: Why? Can you give me an answer?
0: My same question.
1: Well,
0: you know,
1: why?
0: I don't know, to be honest with you.
1: Jeez.
0: I don't know. I know that there's statutes of limitation problems in many of these cases where the criminal statutes at the time of the child sexual abuse, sexual molestation, rape, sexual assault, the statutes are gone in some places.
1: Right.
0: But some of us have worked very hard to extend both civil and criminal statutes of limitations. They're not all gone. I don't know if they're worried about losing. I'm just like now speculating. If they're worried, I'm speculating. I have no idea other than I do believe that the first top 1% class of this country, the Epstein class, millionaires, billionaires, highly connected, have a completely different justice system than the rest of us. Because think about this a second, Bill. A show like To Catch a Predator. Some of these, you know, schnooks in the Midwest or in California or across the United States text an underage girl, say they're going to come over and have sex with her, and they're sitting in jail right now for 24 months or three years.
1: Chris Hansen. Yeah, happens all the time. And you're talking about hundreds of men.
0: All the time.
1: Hundreds of men did this, and every Democrat, Republican, local, state, feds have all investigated this thing hard for, I don't know, 15 or 20, since 2008, so 18 years. And the most we come up with is Ghislaine Maxwell. And that's the only living defendant. And I'm thinking she's going to offer a deal, I guess, to get out of jail if she discloses more names. But hell, the victims who are alive know who the names are, and the feds and local prosecutors have the names, and they don't proceed.
0: And they have had the names. The FBI has had the names of the Farmer Sisters. They went in 1997 and gave names, have the tapes, submitted it to the FBI, named names. I am here to tell
1: right.
0: you
1: right.
0: that these victims have named names. Prince Andrew.
1: Yes.
0: He happened to have named, you know, his name was named, but anyone else that was named during that Prince Andrew situation still has not been held to account. And I think this involves, and I'm not a conspiracy theorist, but I can tell you that some of the survivors who I've spoken to or who I knew that are no longer alive mentioned this was worldwide.
1: Jeez.
0: They were leaders that were princes and kings and prime ministers and governors and presidents and around the globe. So you can't tell me that there isn't some international pressure as well.
1: Well, Sherry Carney, once again, I do this topic frequently, every year or two. Something happens, nothing happens. You and I put the signal out. Let's see what happens. Sherry Carney, L.A., thanks for coming on the Bill Cunningham Show. And all I can say is we'll see what happens. I'd like to get you on again when something dramatic occurs.
0: Well, there's probably something dramatic that's going to occur very soon because Alan Dershowitz has just been, you know, not subpoenaed, but has volunteered. And that's a whole other situation, how people volunteer and don't get subpoenaed.
1: Let's do it. See
0: what
1: happens.
0: A whole different jam.
1: Sherry Carney, we'll do it again, I think. Thanks for coming
0: on
1: the Bill Cunningham Show.
0: Thanks for having me.
1: Thank you. Thank you, Sherry.
0: You take care. Bye-bye.
1: God bless you. It's really unbelievable. Catch a predator. There's hundreds of men. Catch a few of them. Bill Cunningham, the Grand American, live with you every Sunday night.
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10: One thing I hopefully this interview brought out, who some was not friendly with Donald Trump, is that the best information we have is that Donald Trump, by any application of law and facts, have nothing to do with the Epstein. In fact, he was the one who turned Epstein into the local prosecutors in Florida. Has nothing to do with that. Nonetheless, we'll see what happens down the road. Let's continue with more. Michelle Steve, who's an expert in homelessness, has some solutions in her mind, what should be happening, what could be happening, and what is not happening, especially in California and maybe in your hometown. Bill Cunningham, the great American, with you and all of those, all other great Americans.

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14: 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We'll see you on the Peoria and East Peoria riverfronts on the 4th of July for Red, White, and Boom.
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15: Causes thereof. And I think every major American city has a great or a little a problem with excessive compassion for those that are homeless without addressing the fundamentally underlying causes of all this. And no worse case than in California. Some of the numbers I hear are ridiculous. More than $100,000 per year per homeless person is being spent. There's an industry built up around keeping the homeless homeless because a lot of Americans are working in California making sure that's the case. And there's no better national expert than Michelle Steeb. She has a column up, Tolerance versus Compassion for the Homeless. Also author of the book, Answers Behind the Red Door. Michelle Steeb, welcome again to the Bill Cunningham Show. And first of all, as we approach America's 250th birthday, Can you just give an overview of the difficulties in solving the homeless problem and why government action often doesn't work?
1: It's a great question, and thank you for having me back. Just to step back a little bit in history, up until about 30 years ago, the response to homelessness was handled by the faith-based community at the local level. So the church was the place where those struggling with homelessness would go for help. And slowly but surely, as the federal government has done in many other areas, issue areas, they took over homelessness response at the federal level. And you know, as they don't, as they do in other areas, they don't do this area well, as we're seeing by now the data, which I'll explain in a second. But in 2013, as the largest funder now of homelessness, the federal government instituted a policy approach to homelessness called Housing First, meaning that we would give everyone who is struggling with homelessness a house for life. It's called permanent housing, without any conditions, without any conditions for sobriety, without any conditions for mental health treatment, without any conditions for drug and alcohol treatment. And this housing for life was going to, this policy approach, right, was going to end homelessness in a decade, the then administration said. 12 years later, rather, we're almost at a 35% increase in homelessness. And the really fundamental reason is there's often many issues that accompany homelessness, addiction being one of them, mental health being another one that plagues about 80% of the street homeless population. But there's also other issues in the female population, domestic violence, criminal histories, lack of education, high school diploma, lack of work training. There's a real generational aspect to homelessness as well. And if a parent or a grandparent has never worked, you don't learn as the child or the grandchild to work yourself. So there's a lot of issues that accompany homelessness, and we, under this policy approach, ignored those issues. We didn't fund the treatment of those issues. And what we're seeing now is not just an increase in homelessness, but an increase in chronic homelessness, which is people have gotten much more sick. The homeless population has gotten much more sick. They're much more disabled by the addiction, by the mental illness that plagues them, because we ignored those diseases. And it's a really difficult place for us to be. But thankfully, this administration is now addressing this failed policy. They're pointing the federal ship in the right direction, not only in funding mental health treatment and drug and alcohol treatment and transitional housing, not lifelong housing. Very few of the homeless population need lifelong housing.
3: Right.
1: But they're also saying to the faith-based community, come back in.
3: Right.
1: Get back in the mix. We need you.
3: Yes.
1: Because you do this so well and we don't. And it's a really, really welcome and needed shift.
15: You know, that answer raises in my mind two issues. One is, when I did commitment hearings for the state of Ohio in the AG's office, we had a large mental health facility in the tri-state in which individuals were placed if they had profound mental difficulties. There was also the faith-based community stepped forward with alcoholism, things of that character. And that's now gone. I think the movie Wind Flew Over the Cuckoo's Nest got rid of all the mental hospitals. Very difficult, the mental hospitals. In Cincinnati, it was called Longview. And I would do commitment hearings there. 400 or 500 people were housed more or less permanently. There were hearings every 6 months. But they were permanently housed because of their mental condition. And the idea was get them out of the hospital and give them group homes. And let their medical treatment take place in group homes. That failed miserably. And so when there wasn't a mental hospital and there's not a group home, you find yourself on the street. And so what happened to the idea of having a mental hospital for those that have severe mental disorders that can only be treated with medication, and even with that, they need to be locked up for a little bit for their own good. What happened to the whole mental hospital facilities in the country?
1: Yeah, it's another great question. You know, the federal government was not in the mental health business until President Kennedy. He had some friends, doctors, not mental health physicians, but doctors who convinced him to birth mental health institutions and fund them at the federal level. The reality is, and one flew over the cuckoo's nest was the it kind of lifted the veil on those. But the reality is Reagan shut them down in the 80s because the outcomes were so poor and it was such an expensive endeavor. We did not, as a country, unfortunately, develop a better system. As you mentioned, these group homes really were the default system there for a while. And one of the things this president and his administration is doing is, again, you know, funding mental health treatment in conjunction with temporary housing. There are a certain handful of the homeless population who need much more intensive mental health treatment. But that system needs, we don't need to go back to the old system. It needs to be built.
15: Right.
1: And we need to, you know, build that system, but it needs to be much more effective and responsive than the old system was. But, you know, we need long-term beds, we need temporary beds, but we need beds that are tied to treatment, which we haven't had in the last 12 years under the Housing First policy.
15: And then secondly, is the industry built up around this issue, whether it's New York City or Chicago or whether it's L.A., for example, there's thousands of people employed now by government, state, local, and federal, to have outreach programs for the homeless. And so I don't know what the number was in California. Maybe you have it. There was some bill passed or a state issue, like $10 billion is going to be spent on solving the homeless problem. All it did was exacerbate and aggravate the homeless problem. There are literally tens of thousands of Americans whose job is dependent upon keeping the homeless, shall we say, homeless, because to solve the problem means they're out of work. Is that also an element of homelessness?
1: Well, and California is a real great example of a failure of the Housing First approach. California is the only state in the nation that followed the federal government in adopting Housing First. When they did that, since they've done that, which was 2016, homelessness rose by 40%. And they've spent an estimated $32 billion since then on homelessness, but it rose 40%. I was just in Sacramento 3 weeks ago touring encampments, and Sacramento is a disaster story as well. I won't get into it today, but I was there and we went out to encampments and not one person, many people who had been living out there for years, not one had seen an outreach worker. So I don't know where those outreach workers are. I wasn't aware that we spent $10 billion on them alone in California, but they are nowhere to be found. They are not out there triaging the homeless into treatment programs, and that needs to change as well.
15: So the money, large money being spent, there's no incentive to get them off the streets. For example, if you would take the homeless problem of those that are mentally ill, those that are addicted to drugs, alcohol, etc., most Americans would say, you know what, we have to, number one, identify the problem. We have to require treatment. And recovery, restoration, and interventions. What do you do if someone is on the streets and they've been there for 2 or 3 years, male or female, and they don't want to leave the streets? In Cincinnati, we have about 1,000 homeless, and in good weather, they walk from the Ohio River up through Washington Park, and they have lunch or dinner at one of the social service agencies. Then they want to live on the street, and they don't want to go into the homeless shelters because there's rules. You can't do certain things. And secondly, you can't bring drugs or guns in. So what do you do with somebody that refuses treatment because they don't have the mental acuity to understand the problem?
1: Yeah, another great question. So what I would say is when you are struggling with severe mental illness and addiction, you are often also struggling with a disease, another disease of the brain called anosognosia. It's a deficit of self-awareness, meaning you don't know how sick you are. I use the analogy often, you know, when all these people struggling with homelessness were in first grade and the first grade teacher, you know, sat them around the carpet Indian style and said, hey, what do you want to be when you grow up? Not one of them raised their hand and said living on the streets, severely mentally ill and addicted.
15: Yeah.
1: Right. They've lost their way and they don't understand how sick they are. So the administration, again, in this new approach, is also calling for a strengthening of civil commitment laws, laws that allow you to compel people into treatment who are too sick to make those decisions for themselves, and declare encampments. So it is no longer, in order for the federal government distributes most of its homelessness dollars through the local government level, and the local governments use those dollars to implement homelessness services. In order for the local governments under this new approach to continue to receive money, they're going to have to clear encampments and demonstrate to the federal government that they're doing that. And the choice is going to be, do you mandate them into, do you use civil commitment laws to compel them into treatment facilities or jail, or they need to leave that community. It's no longer going to be an option, their option to live outside. That, you know, society works only when we, you know, abide by the rules that society establishes, and rules are part of society. It's part of how we function as a community and as a country. So we need to bring that back in homelessness. It's not a laissez-faire approach that we can continue because it's just been a disaster in the last 12 years.
15: Yeah, a lot of county sheriffs will tell you that their county jail is the largest homeless treatment center in the nation. So sheriffs will tell you, well, about one third of our inmates are homeless and they're mentally ill. And we're a mental hospital now instead of being a jail. So according to Michelle Steeb, what has to happen is the feds have got to quit funding toxic compassion for the homeless. There has to be consequences for bad behavior, and you can't live like this. It is not right to have men and women urinating, fornicating, and defecating on streets. And we can't do that. And if you're going to hurt society in that fashion, we'll give you many opportunities to improve yourself. And if you don't, there'll be a consequence, which is either jail or involuntary commitment in a mental hospital. Is that true?
1: Yes. I mean, you know, again, every state has different civil commitment laws. A lot of times they're strong laws, but they're not enforced. They're not used for a variety of reasons, including the fact that we haven't had treatment capacity. So, you know, rebuilding the system that's going to be much more effective that the administration is calling for, it's not going to happen overnight. We have to first establish the treatment capacity. So when we enact, or follow civil commitment for an individual, there's capacity for them, you know, treatment capacity for them to go to.
15: Lastly, Michelle Steeb, article is Tolerance Versus Compassion for the Homeless, Answers Behind the Red Door. Many times in this business, I've done it for many years, we complain and argue and nothing happens. Do you have a sense in the next, because of the Trump administration, the next 2.5 years, and if J.D. wins the presidency in 28, this problem will not be solved, but it will be greatly alleviated?
1: Well, absolutely. I have tremendous hope that this is going to happen. Not only are they pointing the ship in the right direction, but they're going to hold communities now that receive federal money, which is pretty much every community across the country. They're going to hold them accountable for outcomes and results. And to your point about J.D. Vance, I mean, he knows this issue. Like, he lived it, right? He lived it with his mom and was raised by his grandmother. He was very interested in homelessness policy reform as a senator. I think he will remain interested in continuing on this course if he is to be our next president. But there's absolute, I have such hope under this new direction that we're going to be able to reverse homelessness. But again, it's just not going to happen overnight. It was 12 years in the breaking of the system, and we're going to need some time to rebuild it.
15: Well, you say at the Free Up Foundation, quote, since 2013, federal funding climbed 300%, while homelessness rose 35%. The money was never the problem. The model was. And you say moving these dollars toward treatment and accountability will reverse the crisis. And let's hope that's the case. You know, many times, Michelle, Steve, often say, all I have is hope. All I have is hope for a better day. And if we change the federal policy to the Biden-Obama model, we're going to explode homelessness again with no good results. If we stick with this Trump-Vance approach, we're going to solve the difficulty to a large extent. Michelle, Steve, once again, thanks for coming on the Bill Cunningham Show. Michelle, you're a great American. Thank you very much.
1: Thank you, Bill.
15: God bless you. Let's continue with more. There's the answer. Have any responsibility, shall we say, and consequences. Even if you're mentally ill, if you're drug addicted, if you're taking heroin, if you're injecting your dog with needles to see if the batch of heroin is good or bad, that cannot continue. And we've tried this for 13 years, and it's not worked.
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4: 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And I recommend trying out our jumbo pan-seared sea scallops with Brussels sprout slaw tossed in Johnny's hot bacon dressing. It is so good. I know that you will love my Filet Oscar as much as I love preparing it. So come to Johnny's tonight. Johnny's Italian Steakhouse, 101 Holiday Street, East Peoria.
0: No hands, all talk. 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
15: American, thanks for listening tonight. Many great guests breaking down the U.S. Supreme Court decision, plus where we are in Iran as we speak. Iran continues to test Donald Trump, which is a loser, and they can always encourage Hezbollah to fire more rockets into Israel. 2,500 have been sent in since April the 15th, and it goes on and on and on. So I don't know what happens with that. I know right now America is having a renaissance, that real wages are going up. More Americans are employed now than ever before. The southern border is in great shape. Our American cities run by Democrats are in complete collapse, as you would expect nothing different. And I can only imagine a country celebrating number 250 if we had the policies of Mamdani or Karen Bass or Brandon Johnson or Aftab Pirovall involved instead of the policies of conservative Republicans. The failure in the Congress, especially by John Thune, not to pass the SAVE Act when the House has passed it, what, four or five times, is totally despicable. And there's several U.S. senators, so-called Republicans, like Cassidy and Tillis, Murkowski and Collins, that don't act like Republicans at all. Just the opposite. They're moderates. Well, there's no moderation whatsoever in the Democrat Party. Would you agree? The moderation is always in the Republican Party. So I still have hope, even though the Senate's now out for the next 2 weeks, that at some point maybe we're going to pass the SAVE Act so that we have legitimate elections and not so many elections that are rigged. Once again, thanks for listening tonight. May God bless you and God bless America. July 4th, coming up, 250th anniversary. Phil Cunningham, the Great American, with you every Sunday night.

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10: Fighting halted. I'm Deborah Valentine, Fox News. The U.S. and Iran have agreed to halt new fighting and hold talks in Qatar on Tuesday. The U.S. retaliated after Iran fired attack drones on two ships in the Strait of Hormuz. Fox's Trey Yinks reports from Tel Aviv.
11: The United States conducted a new round of airstrikes against Iran overnight after the IRGC targeted another oil tanker in the Strait of Hormuz. According to U.S. Central Command, surveillance sites along with storage facilities and radar systems were hit by U.S. planes. The president posted to Truth Social shortly after saying the strikes, the United States aircraft just struck Iranian missile and drone storage locations and coastal radar sites for violating the ceasefire agreement again. It is very possible that they will never learn. The president goes on to say, there may come a point when we are no longer able to be reasonable and will be forced to militarily complete the job that we very successfully started. If that happens, the Islamic Republic of Iran will no longer exist. Now, in response, Iran launched missiles and drones toward Kuwait and Bahrain.
10: U.S. military forces in Bahrain also intercepted ballistic missiles and drones that the IRGC launched towards U.S. military sites. The latest eruption of fighting threatens the 60-day memorandum of agreement. Emergency crews are searching for survivors after back-to-back earthquakes shook Venezuela's capital last week. Fox's Ashley Strohmeyer has an update.
12: Local and international rescue teams are racing against the clock to pull survivors from the rubble in Venezuela, days after dual earthquakes struck the country. The death toll has now surpassed more than 1,400 and is expected to keep rising. Nearly 70,000 others are still reported missing, and thousands of buildings are destroyed.
10: Thousands others injured and tens of thousands missing. 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
10: It's another decision day at the U.S. Supreme Court as the term nears its end. Fox's Jared Halpern has more from Washington.
18: Justices have at least two more days remaining in the term as they finalize eight cases still outstanding. Among the high-profile opinions, a ruling on President Trump's executive order to eliminate birthright citizenship. The High Court is also still considering a pair of cases from Idaho and West Virginia over transgender students participating in female athletics. And ahead of the midterm elections, a case over campaign finance is unresolved, as well as a Mississippi case about counting late arriving mail-in ballots. In Washington, Jared Halpern, Fox News.
10: Louisiana Congresswoman Julia Letlow won the Republican nomination for Senate. President Trump endorsed her over incumbent Senator Bill Cassidy. Fox's Madeline Rivera in Washington reports.
12: On Saturday, Letlow clinched the Republican nomination comfortably with about 57% of the vote. State Treasurer John Fleming finished at 43%. Letlow's win marked a victory for President Trump as well, who had endorsed the Republican representative. She will likely succeed Senator Bill Cassidy, whom the president successfully ousted. Cassidy has broken with the president on several issues, including last week when the two had a blow-up over the war in Iran. The two-term incumbent accuses the president of sometimes treating Congress as an appendage, but he does believe there are other lawmakers who will hold the president accountable.
10: Senator Cassidy voted to restrict President Trump's war powers in Iran and told CBS Sunday he pushed for answers about the endpoint of the war in that meeting last week. Three federal firefighters are now reported dead and two others are hurt, battling Mesa County wildfires at the Utah-Colorado border. There's no word yet on the conditions of those two injured firefighters. I'm Deborah Valentine. This is Fox News.
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Good evening, everyone. You're in the right place at the right time. This is Coast to Coast AM, blasting out of the Mojave Desert like a Scirocco, blazing across the land, slamming into your radio like a supercharged nanoparticle of unobtainium. Greetings from the boldest, bawdiest, most outrageous city in the world, the planetary capital of sun, fun, sin, sex, and secrets, my not-so-humble hometown, Las Vegas, Nevada. My name is George Knapp, your occasional host, designated driver of the airwaves, and moderator of tonight's upcoming cacophonous cavalcade of conversation. Let's shake it out there. Summer has arrived, as we all know, and in the desert southwest, that means heat, blazing, broiling, scorching heat. Southern Nevada already set multiple temperature records earlier this year, all-time records, that is. And, you know, I like heat, or obviously I wouldn't live here, but, man, it seems to feel less tolerable every year. Certainly much more difficult to grow things, you know, in a home garden, which I've tried. People who can afford it tend to get out of town during the worst of the summer temps. They'll go rent a condo somewhere, a place a little cooler near the ocean or bodies of water, and be gone for a month or 6 weeks and sigh. You know, I kind of like to do that myself, but not possible. Thanks to the miracle of air conditioning, Las Vegas has thus far managed to survive and occasionally thrive, though it's been economically bumpy of late for Sin City. The wildfires burning in rural areas near here are another regular feature of summertime. Fire season isn't just a few months of the year anymore. It's pretty much year-round because of the drought that scorched the Southwest for more than 20 years now, and well, that's enough of my weather report. Birthday greetings go out today to the amazing Mel Brooks, who turned 100 years old today. Turner Classic Movies has been airing Mel Brooks' Palooza all day long. His films, Young Frankenstein, Blazing Saddles, The Producers, have been airing one after another. I left the TV on in another room all day, and I'd go check in now and then. It's tough to prepare for this show or get much work done when those movies are playing anywhere else here in the bunker. Did my best, though. You know, the word transparency is kicked around quite a bit these days, along with another term, disclosure. Both of those are buzzwords in the UFO arena, certainly, but they also have a lot of public momentum in other ongoing battles. The Epstein files, for one. You know, we were promised they'd all be released. Congress passed a law to ensure it happens. The president signed that law. Some materials have been released and also redacted at the same time, but millions of other key documents with supposedly named names are still bottled up, though the public has been told basically they're not going to be released. You know, the Pentagon has coughed up a few hundred documents and files and videos about UFOs, many of them previously released, along with videos that were previously made public. Some were truly interesting, but does anyone think this amounts to actual transparency? Do we suspect there are better documents, better videos and photos, more evidence, physical evidence still being withheld? And of course we do. The JFK files. More of them have been released, and some of the new released material is truly important, but is that it? Is that all we're going to get? We've all heard of the CIA's MK Ultra mind control program back in the 50s into the 60s, and some horrible experiments that were unleashed on unfortunate test subjects. Has actual transparency been achieved on that? Not even close. This coming Tuesday, Representative Luna of Florida, who's Secrecy Task Force has been pushing for more transparency on multiple topics, will hold a brand new hearing about MK Ultra. So many promises have been made about transparency, and I'd have to say not many of them have been kept, not yet anyway, despite the best efforts of that task force. So, you know, we do have to wonder if we're ever going to get somewhere on these kinds of topics, if we're ever going to learn the truth. And I'm not quite sure that that's the case. Tonight, we've got a guest who's going to help us in this regard, in this first half. Hold on just a second here. I'm going to find his bio. His name is Dick Russell. He's a journalist who's been chasing these kinds of topics for a long time. He's written 16 best-selling books on subject matter related to JFK in particular, on MK Ultra, and on many other topics that we kicked around on this program. He's an award-winning investigative reporter who started in a much humble kind of circumstances. We'll get into his background. But tonight we're going to talk to him about transparency and what it really means, what we've actually accomplished, and what it's going to take to get to the bottom of some of these topics that we've talked about this program for a long time, in particular about JFK.
Mr. Russell, who's been at this for a very long time, has gone up against the CIA in a number of different kinds of battles. And some of it is, I would say, really risky for him. You know, he has been leading a fight for transparency on some of these, several of these topics. And, you know, it seems like the CIA has its fingerprints all over these subjects, all of them. Dick Russell will join us a couple of minutes from now. And then in the second half, let's say something like actual disclosure does happen, or if there's a singular, undeniable event, something akin to what happens in the new Steven Spielberg movie, a huge leak by insiders, say, or maybe a literal landing on the White House lawn, or maybe Joe Rogan gets the first interview with a live ET. How would the public handle it? I think most of us in Coast to Coast world think we've been educated enough, acclimated enough to the possibility that we think we're ready, even if you don't exactly know what it is that's going to be disclosed, what reality will look like after the event, call it an X event, after that happens. You know, in spite of decades of books and movies and TV shows and experts warning us that this is all too real, is the entirety of humanity actually ready? A group of well-intentioned academics, part of an organization called Unhidden, has produced the third

0: and I have pulled together our usual assortment of items and oddities culled from various news media around the world. We call it Naps News, and you can find it on the Coast to Coast AM website. Among the stories there tonight, an update on the MK Ultra hearing that's coming this week. Looks like two of the key witnesses who were scheduled to testify are now off the list. They won't appear. Not sure what the reason is for that. We have the news story about it, and maybe my first guest, Dick Russell, has some insight about that. We also have a story about how the SETI program and other scientists who've been looking for signs of alien intelligence out there in the cosmos may have been looking for the wrong kind of signal all this time. We have two stories about our natural world, one about how monsoon patterns are changing, moving north, the rainfall going north, and the massive effects that this could have on farmland, on agriculture, our ability to feed an ever-increasing population. Also, an unfortunate development, the number of insects worldwide has taken a major dive in recent years, and now that fact has been documented as having an effect on bird populations. The number of birds has dropped dramatically, according to new studies. Take a look at those stories and more in Naps News, and while you're there on the Coast to Coast website, take a look at how you can become a Coast Insider. The cost is about 15 cents a day if you subscribe for a year. It gives you access to a huge archive of programs and interviews, including the Art Bell Vault, classic episodes. You can listen anytime you want, as often as you want. It's a good deal. So, too, is a subscription to Beyond Belief. That's George Norrie's television program in which George interviews fascinating guests, similar to what he does so well here on the radio. You know, I had a chance to be on stage with George last month at Contact in the Desert. It's always fun to interact with the public, especially Coast listeners, and especially with him. Got to say, he's really smooth on stage. Funny, very smooth, really good with the audience, and it's no wonder people like him so much. Someone put together sort of this AI animated video, like a spy movie theme, superhero video of the two of us preparing to enter that conference. It's really funny and creative work. I'm not sure if that's ever going to leak out to the public, but maybe I can ask about it and put it on the Coast website. With that, let's assume the position. Bring in the dog and the cat and the family wombat. Crank up the AC. Put on a pot of Joe. Slide your bod into those silky summer jammies and your toes into your best bunny slippers. Plop yourself down in a comfy spot. Turn down the lights and turn up the radio, because we are about ready to rumble. In a moment, journalist Dick Russell and the battle for truth and transparency. I'm George Knapp, and this is Coast to Coast AM.
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0: Welcome back. Dick Russell is an award-winning investigative journalist, author of 16 books and hundreds of articles, many of which are focused on intelligence agencies, cover-ups, environmental crimes, and the lives of key historical figures. He's best known for his research into the assassination of President John Kennedy. He's co-authored books with Governor Jesse Ventura and Robert F. Kennedy Jr. He currently writes a column on Substack and frequent articles about recent document releases on UAPs, the JFK files, CIA revelations, and a lot of other hot-button current issues. Dick Russell, welcome to Coast to Coast.
1: George, thanks so much. Great to be with you tonight.
0: I feel kind of guilty. You know, we first met in person at the congressional hearing into UFOs back in September, and I was feeling pretty guilty about the fact that I hadn't had you as a guest on here before, but I'm trying to make up for it tonight. I hope you'll forgive me.
1: I definitely do. Thanks so much.
0: So at this point of your life, you're mostly known for these hard-hitting investigations into weighty topics, the kind of subjects that could get a guy killed, I would think. But a long time ago, earlier in your career, you wrote for Sports Illustrated and TV Guide. Both are great publications and very popular at that time, and still, I guess, Sports Illustrated anyway. Tell us about the curve of your career, how you ended up from there doing the kinds of things that you do now.
1: Yeah, well, it's interesting because when I was with Sports Illustrated, and this is back in 1973, I actually first got into the UFO issue sitting with Muhammad Ali, just as he was about to fight Joe Frazier. I was at his training camp, and we were talking about different things. I'd never met him before, and all of a sudden, Ali looks at me and says, "I saw the mothership last night." So I kind of looked at him, and he began to talk about, I guess it was part of this was due to his faith with the Muslims, but who were interested in the same subject. But he and his friend began to talk about this mothership that they'd seen, which Ali described as like a bright star, half mile wide, half mile long, going 39,000 miles an hour and stops on a dime. And, you know, so that was kind of the beginning of I mean, I'd always been interested ever since I was a kid. But there I was at Sports Illustrated doing a piece on Ali, and all of a sudden this happens.
0: Did you write about it? Did you write about it then?
1: No, I didn't at the time. I wrote a long piece about Ali that actually was probably too long for magazines to print at the time. But I didn't. Sports Illustrated, that wasn't what they were looking for. But I'm putting it in the book now.
0: Yeah, I'm going to come back to that topic because it's the project that's front and center on your mind. But I want to start with what people will know you best for, and that's the heart of the work you've done on JFK, the murder of a president. You know, there's so many books that have been written and movies and documentaries, and the public generally would think, well, we've heard it all. We know all the evidence that it's already out there. But just months ago, you know, the public is told once again, hey, we're going to release some more documents. You're going to get to see all of them, all the files, the whole story will be told. Did that happen?
1: It sure did not. Not so far. I mean, things have come out for people who are aficionados, I guess you'd say, like myself. You know, that now we're clear that George Ioannidis was a CIA officer who worked with these Cuban exiles who were looking to make sure that they pinned the blame on Castro when Oswald did it, which was not Castro, by the way. It was anti-Castro Cuban exiles and mafia and CIA and right-wing military people who basically orchestrated a coup d'etat. And, I got into it in 1975. Was lucky enough to meet a guy, and I won't go into all the details here, but the main subject of my first book, which was called The Man Who Knew Too Much, was Richard Case Nagle, who had been a double agent for the Russians and the Americans, CIA and the KGB or the GRU, it may have been. And I knocked on his door one day when I first started looking into this, and for the Village Voice, actually, a paper that I wrote a lot for in those days as a freelancer. And he answered, and I got to know him over the course of several years and came to realize that this guy, among not that many people that I met who told the full truth, despite the controversy about him, he'd walked into a bank in El Paso, Texas, 2 months before the assassination, shot two holes in the ceiling, and intentionally got himself arrested to get taken out of the picture. But he had been basically monitoring Oswald for some time, as well as these Cuban exiles. And like I say, I'm not going to go into the whole detail of it here, but he showed me enough, and there was enough found in notebooks very similar to Oswald's that were taken from him by the FBI to make me believe this guy was really for real. And I just started devoting myself to this case. I was in high school when JFK was killed. Wasn't particularly political at that time, but I became much more political as the years went by, and believing for sure that the country had changed really irrevocably on that day, and that the truth about it was not being told.
0: You use the word coup. That's what you think it was.
1: It is what I think it was. That's what I actually, more than think, I'm sure it happened that way. Although it was made to look like an operation by Fidel Castro. And that was the plan of the people who put this together, some of whom I met. I mean, I spent time with James Angleton, who was the head of counterintelligence and then resigned. I interviewed him on three occasions. And, of course, all he did was really try to point me in the direction of Cuba and Russia, because that was the whole name of the game as far as the intelligence agencies were concerned. But, yeah, I met some very interesting people in those days. And later we can talk about this, too, but spent some time with Sidney Gottlieb, who ran the MKUltra program for the CIA.
0: Oh, we'll circle back around to that. I guess, you know, you look at the overall picture for the JFK assassination, CIA, mafia, Cubans, Cuban exiles, all kinds of players there, maybe Lyndon Johnson. And, you know, when you look at a conspiracy like that, all this stuff has come out before. It becomes so big and so ridiculous that has helped to confuse the public and keep everyone off balance, has it not?
1: Oh, for sure. And actually, I think it was in 1967, there's a CIA document that was released years later that basically sets out a plan. It was when Jim Garrison was doing his investigation in the DA of New Orleans, and the CIA was going to counterattack by putting out disinformation wherever they could, using their media contacts. They had hundreds of media contacts in something called Operation Mockingbird, who actually worked for them and did their bidding. And it had been for a long, long time, which was true of the UFO situation, too, I've discovered. But, yeah, I mean, there was a cover-up going to happen, and people were, you know, taken down with their reputations and sometimes taken out, which means killed. Eventually, the man that I'm talking about, Richard Nagel, was found dead in his apartment the very day in the mid-1990s that the Assassination Records Review Board sent a subpoena to him, and they were going to interview him.
0: Oh, quite a coincidence.
1: No coincidence.
0: Of the most recent releases of JFK documents, which ones stand out to you as something significant, and what's still in there that they may never release?
1: Well, I'm afraid that much of what would be much of what the government has been hiding, and the people who did this for years, is the fact that they destroyed most of these records way, way back. All of Oswald's Army intelligence files were destroyed that showed his connections to the agency and to the military intelligence, and so we're not seeing very much so far anyway. And like I say, there's, you know, people like Ioannidis, who clearly was running an operation involving these Cuban exiles and putting Oswald to work. That's been coming out through these files, and people like Jefferson Morley, who've been on this in recent years like a dog on a bone and done amazing work. But I don't think we're going to see all that much. I don't think a lot of it exists even.
0: These promises of transparency on that and other topics, and we'll get into it further through our conversation tonight. I mean, they ring hollow on this and others. I say, like the Epstein files, I'm amazed that those haven't been burned somewhere or shredded.
1: Well, I suspect they have. I think that, you know, we're not going to see certainly not going to see anything that points any strong finger at the president and a lot of powerful people who were involved with Epstein, and also what he was interested in. You know, I did one Substack on the fact that he organized this conference, a scientific conference back in the early 2000s, bringing together all these physicists to talk about things like UFOs. I mean, where is Epstein really coming from with all of this? I don't think we'll ever find out that much.
0: I want to get into that on the other side here. I want to talk to you also about Representative Luna, her task force on federal secrets. I mean, she had some things she wanted to go after, and then they loaded up her plate, almost too much stuff to even take on. And she's moved forward, but, man, run into a lot of obstacles. We're talking with Dick Russell, investigative journalist, and we got a lot of ground still to cover here. We'll be back in a little bit here on Coast to Coast AM.

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1: Bruce Springsteen, further on up the road from the album The Rising. We're talking with investigative journalist and author Dick Russell about the various conspiracy theories. I'm using air quotes around the conspiracy word. He has investigated and how often the CIA's fingerprints seem to be all over these things. Topics like MKUltra, the JFK assassination, the UAP cover-up, and more. We'll continue that conversation in just a minute here on Coast to Coast.
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0: We're talking with Dick Russell. Dick, you know, when the news comes out that Representative Ana Paulina Luna is handed what was then a committee and then became a task force on federal secrets, I think her primary focus was getting to the bottom of UAP, UFO mysteries, files, videos, whatever. And then they dropped a whole bunch of other stuff on her plate, the Epstein files, MK Ultra, JFK, RFK, MLK, a lot of stuff. Almost like they were giving her too much rope and no subpoena power, expecting her to fail. I wonder if that thought occurred to her. And I wonder if it thought that occurred to you when you heard the depth and breadth of her assignment.
1: Yeah, it really did seem a lot like piling on. And also, you know, these are complicated subjects, and you really need to. I mean, they have Jeff Morley in there now on the JFK stuff, and he's a former journalist, just like myself, and he's been devoted to this case for a long time. But I think it's just been, it would be too much for anybody. I mean, I've met Ana Paulina Luna. I've met Eric Burleson, who I find a very sincere man, a congressman from Missouri, who's been, you know, very much a part of pushing for disclosure. But I'm worried that, you know, I also, you know, there's just so many things that the CIA has done over the years that if they came out, I think would probably, you know, just destroy what's left of the agency. I mean, it's really shocking when you look at, there's a couple stories I could tell here. One, there's a guy named Philip Corso, who a lot of people know was involved, you know, at Roswell and a National Security Council member in the 50s and very knowledgeable about the UFO issue. But they don't really talk very much about the fact that he was hired to work for Senator Richard Russell from Georgia, who was a member of the Warren Commission, to do a private investigation at the same time the Warren Commission was whitewashing everything, because Russell didn't believe it. So he brought Corso in, and I interviewed him twice in the 1990s while he was still alive. And he told me just some astounding things, which he's done on the UFO subject as well. He said that what he uncovered was that there were actually two Oswalds. There was a double operation that was being run, and that two guys came back from the Soviet Union. Not to say that the Soviet Union was directly involved in this, but that the CIA was monitoring this whole thing, handling these guys, and that they ran doubles a lot in terms of what they needed to get done, they thought, in the intelligence world. And then MK Ultra was even bigger than that. All the files, and it was a mind control program. It was using LSD, hypnosis, all kinds of nefarious techniques to work on unsuspecting people. And it went on for years. It started in not long after the CIA came into existence in 1947. And eventually, there was a lot of stuff was coming out in the 1970s. And in 1973, they destroyed almost all the files on MKUltra, so nobody would ever know what was happening with it. And my research indicates that Oswald and likely Jack Ruby, who shot Oswald, were part of that program and being manipulated by it.
0: Wow. We'll come back to that, because I wonder if Sirhan Sirhan was in the RFK assassination. Was he also part of it?
1: Oh, absolutely. And there it's much more obvious, actually. But yeah, Sirhan has no memory of going into the pantry and shooting Robert Kennedy. He didn't actually shoot Robert Kennedy at all. Robert Kennedy was shot from behind, shot in the neck and the back of the head. That's what killed him. Other people were hit by Sirhan's sort of wild firing. But not much has been done with the committee in Congress to try to get to the bottom of that. And again, I think it's because this program has been covered up for a long, long time. There's just so much evidence that Sirhan was hypnotized to walk into that pantry that night.
0: Yeah, it seems like an easier one to take on. It's less complicated, all these layers of subterfuge. You would think that would be one they could go after.
1: Yeah, you would. And maybe they still will. I mean, I don't know how long they're in existence for. Do you?
0: Well, it was only going to be a short period of time. But now that it's had these hearings and got a lot of attention, I think they've extended its lifespan. But I don't know how long. Let me ask you this. you know, Representative Luna, I don't know if she was aware that they piled all this on her plate hoping that she would fail, but she's taken the bull by the horns. I mean, she's really pushing forward, has made progress. I don't know how far it could go, but this hearing coming on Tuesday on MK Ultra, what would you think could come out of that that you'd really like to see?
1: Well, I was surprised that they did it. I mean, Congress has never really had a hearing just on MK Ultra. At least there was some came up in the course of other things in the 1970s. But I think that's really great, and because I think people need great in the sense that people need to know about it, and that these kinds of things don't just go away. I think their techniques have probably gotten a whole lot better than they used to be. Although I'm not sure of that, I think, and I'm glad these hearings are happening. I think that I'm glad that the president has authorized this and it's moved forward. And I'm not optimistic that we're going to really get to the bottom of things for all the reasons that we've been talking about.
0: I mean, it does seem like CIA fingerprints are all over all of these things. Some subtle ways, some not so subtle ways. That they've got so many different tentacles involved in all of them. I don't know about Martin Luther King, whether they were involved in that. But, I wondered in your investigations, you're pushing pretty hard, banging on the door. Have you had pushback from them or threats or told to knock it off?
1: Yes. I haven't directly been told to knock it off, but I've been years ago when I was heavily investigating Nagel and others. He told me one day over the phone, actually, he said, there's a lot of people in Los Angeles know who Dick Russell is. And I said, oh, well, am I in any danger? And he said, no, I don't think so. I would have told you if that was true. But he said there was a couple of CIA people sat in a bar next to us when you were interviewing me, and they were adamant that you'd taped me. And what they were trying to do was... I said, well, I've often wished I had, but I never did because you asked me not to. And I honored that. But he said, well, that's kind of what I thought, because they were just trying to sabotage our relationship because they were afraid that he was going to tell me everything, which he never did. And I finally wrote a book that revealed as much as I could. He was then, as I mentioned, murdered, in 1995. When the Assassination Records Review Board was going to finally sit down and talk to him.
0: You've had a long-term relationship, friendship, co-authorship with RFK Jr., Robert F. Kennedy Jr., who's now part of the Trump administration. Tell us about how that developed, and especially what kind of conversations you may have had with him about the assassination of his father and his uncle.
1: Yeah, well, in the beginning, I met him back in quite some years ago, because we were both of us very involved in environmental causes. I was writing a book about the gray whales, which their habitat was threatened in Mexico by assault works, and he was very involved in trying to stop that. So that's when I first got to know him, and I didn't feel comfortable for a long time in talking to him about the assassinations of his uncle and his father, even though I knew quite a bit about them. But finally, I guess it was on the anniversary of 2013, he asked me about it. And I didn't even know that he had known that I wrote these books, but he obviously did. And so we started talking, because he was convinced that the CIA was very involved in both assassinations, and wanted to pursue that. And I worked with him. Over the last few years, I worked with him to some degree before he went to Washington on trying to find out what more we could about who killed his father. But he was very, very convinced that we had discussions about this. It was interesting when he wrote his autobiography for, I forget which publisher, but I was helping him with the footnotes on that because we'd become good friends. And then what happened was that the publisher said, we don't think you should write about these assassinations in the book. That should be a separate book, which never happened, by the way. But I think they got nervous about the fact that he was going to come out and he'd written two very strong chapters that implicated the CIA. And he'd done a lot of research himself. So Yeah, we had some pretty heavy duty conversations about this.
0: Were you surprised that he took a position in the Trump administration?
1: I was initially surprised, but I eventually became his authorized biographer, and that was when even before he announced for president. So it wasn't like a campaign book or something, but I wanted to do it because I was just outraged at how he was being treated in the media. That nothing he couldn't do anything right. This was before he was coming out and talking about what was really going on with COVID. And now we know that, yes, it did come out of a lab in Wuhan, China, that was funded by Anthony Fauci's National Institutes of Health. But at the time, he tried like hell. First, he tried to stay in the Democratic Party, and there was no way they were even going to let him in the primaries. So he became an independent candidate. And then, you know, again, there were efforts to muzzle him, to stop him from getting anywhere in that. And not that he would have won, but he could have stuck it out. So I think he finally, basically, I wasn't privy to this, but he talked to President Trump and said, I think they made a sort of a quid pro quo that he could run the Department of Health and Human Services if Trump got elected. And I understood that. I understood why he would do it. I didn't like it at first, but I think he's doing great work inside the government and changing the way people see changing the way people think about what they eat and getting the ultra processed foods, getting rid of a lot of that. I think that's all very positive. So, I hope he can hang in there and continue to do it.
0: As you guys are friends, so has he invited you over? Speaking of what people eat, has he invited you over for a backyard roadkill barbecue?
1: Well, I'm not in D.C., but I did see him in Arizona last year, and I've seen him. But I figure I'm just going to leave the guy alone. I mean, you know, we remain friends, but he's got enough on his plate without trying to entertain me.
0: I guess being a member of the administration, Health and Human Services doesn't have any particular sway over CIA or where these records might be kept on the assassinations. But as an insider in that administration with some heft, can he use that position to force the release or at least make some inquiries that he couldn't as an outsider?
1: Yeah, I think he can. I'm not sure how much of that he does. But, you know, his son, first son, Bobby III, is married to Amaryllis Fox, who used to work for the CIA and was appointed to a position in the Trump administration, along with the woman who just stepped down as director of National
0: Tulsi
1: Gabbard. Now, both those women are now gone. And so I think that they were trying to get things released or spoken about that they were getting stonewalled on by somebody. And both of them have left the administration and probably with good reason.
0: You mentioned the name of Sidney Gottlieb. He was in charge of MK Ultra for at least for a while, or maybe he started the whole thing, right?
1: He was the first guy in charge of it starting in 1953. And I didn't even know why he agreed to see me, but I was looking into a lot of this stuff in the 1990s. And in 1993, I managed to reach him on the phone and said I wanted to interview him, and he agreed to do it. And what was really, really bizarre, George, was I went to see this guy who was then in his 70s, and he had a country estate in Virginia. He's got an organic vegetable garden, a solar-powered house. He holds Zen Buddhist meditation sessions in this timber-beamed living room in the Blue Ridge Mountains. In his living room, he's got the Tibetan Book of the Dead and Chinese herbal medicine. I mean, the guy was definitely not what I had imagined that I was going to run into. Now, that is not to say that he was just a wonderful guy. I mean, I think he was very good at obfuscating things. He would drop hints. I mean, he did say that he really regretted. He thought it'd be a good thing if the CIA never existed or was abolished. Now, that's a pretty heavy-duty thing for a guy like that to say. I could tell you more what he told me about Oswald and like that, if you want to hear it.
0: Yeah, Oswald in particular, sure.
1: Yeah, well, he brought up at one point the term microdots, because he said it referred to as a way to get information out of places that they really needed to have it. And microdots was a word that Oswald had in his notebook. So I kind of pursued this Oswald situation, and I recalled to him J. Edgar Hoover, the head of the FBI, talking about to the Warren Commission about how he thought Oswald could have been trained when he defected to the Soviet Union and come back as a, quote, sleeper. Now, that means somebody who may have been mind-altered so that they didn't know what they were doing. And so Gottlieb said, do you mean a Manchurian candidate, is what he said to me. Huh. Now, if people recall, the Manchurian Candidate was a very famous movie. It was remade in recent years, which is all about the manipulation of somebody's mind so they will commit an act under hypnosis that they're going to kill somebody. So I said, I think so. And he said, well, let me raise a hypothetical about Oswald. So, and he went on for, a paragraph or two and said that what if somebody like him had an existing ideology that you could then add hypnosis to? So basically the person could say, I can do what I want, and they gave me a lovely framework. Huh. I thought that was a fascinating thing for him to say. Then he went on to talk about how when President Nixon went over to Russia, that they dosed some of his party with LSD and might have tried to do it to Nixon as well.
0: Oh, man. I guess the question is, about MK Ultra, if it really worked and it was successful in cases where drastic, dramatic results, why would they ever end it? And I'll let you think about that. We're going to have to take a break here. But much more to cover with Dick Russell, conspiracies and cover-ups. We're going to get into UAP here in a minute. We'll be right back with more Coast to Coast AM.

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7: I'm Sue Guzman, Fox News. 2 weeks after the signing of a memorandum of understanding to end hostilities, the U.S. and Iran have reportedly agreed to once again halt attacks in the Strait of Hormuz as a weekend of military strikes threaten the fragile ceasefire agreement. Strikes between the U.S. and Tehran escalating before both sides agreed to prepare for high-stakes talks in Doha, Qatar, Tuesday. U.S. Central Command saying on X that Iran had a chance to honor the ceasefire agreement but elected not to when its forces attacked near the Strait of Hormuz Saturday. CENTCOM says the U.S. targeted Iranian military surveillance infrastructure, air defense strikes, drone storage facilities, and mine layer capabilities following the attack on a merchant vessel Saturday morning. Meanwhile, Israel's military is ramping up strikes against Iran-backed Hezbollah, this time by destroying an underground terrorist center. Fox's Ashley Strohmeyer reports.
8: The IDF says it targeted a 650-foot tunnel in a village where guns were stored. The U.S. was told about the attack before it happened. Strike comes just 2 days after Lebanon and Israel agreed to a U.S. brokered deal to stop fighting along the border. Hezbollah says Israel's attacks are a flagrant violation of the ceasefire, adding it will continue its armed resistance.
7: Israeli officials say they will only withdraw if the Lebanese army deploys against Hezbollah. Trump-backed Louisiana Republican Congresswoman Julia Letlow defeating State Treasurer John Fleming in Saturday's primary runoff.
9: Tonight, Louisiana sent a clear message that they want a candidate to represent them in the Senate who will always put America first and never turn her back on Louisiana voters.
7: And Letlow is vying for the seat now held by incumbent Senator Bill Cassidy, who voted to remove President Trump from office after the January 6th riot, lost his primary in May. Congresswoman will face Democrat Jamie Davis in the November general election. 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
7: The nation's highest court with a big week ahead as it wraps up its final session with some key issues expected to be decided. Fox's Jared Halpern has more from Washington.
13: Justices have at least two more days remaining in the term as they finalize eight cases still outstanding. Among the high-profile opinions, a ruling on President Trump's executive order to eliminate birthright citizenship. The high court is also still considering a pair of cases from Idaho and West Virginia over transgender students participating in female athletics. And ahead of the midterm elections, a case over campaign finance is unresolved, as well as a Mississippi case about counting late arriving mail-in ballots. In Washington, Jared Halpern, Fox News.
7: Massive flooding in Kentucky turning deadly. The heavy rains and flash flooding prompting water rescues, evacuations, and emergency declarations, as we hear from Fox's Chanley Painter.
14: Kentucky is declaring a state of emergency as heavy rain floods the state. Crews have their hands full, rescuing people trapped in cars and homes. The flooding is blamed for at least four deaths. More rain is expected throughout the night.
7: Some victims of the severe flooding swept away in their cars because of the sudden flash flooding. Governor Andy Beshear declaring a state of emergency for several counties. Upwards of 8 inches of rain fell. Madison and Jackson counties hardest hit. Arizona Democratic Senator Mark Kelly criticizing the America 250 event at the National Mall in Washington. The senator telling ABC's This Week that America 250 is more of a political event rather than a celebration of America's history.
15: This is really an opportunity to think about like the history of our country and all the great things we've done, all the innovation. But what's going to happen on July 4th?
16: Yeah,
15: we're going to have a rally.
7: Well, America 250 celebration kicked off with President Trump opening the celebration with a speech at the National Mall Wednesday night. And the president is scheduled to speak at America 250 again on July 4th. I'm Sue Guzman. This is Fox News.
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1: Dave Edmonds, I Hear You Knockin'. That's a classic. We're talking with another classic, Dick Russell, a brave and a dedicated investigative journalist, author of 16 different books. He's dug into the assassinations of John Kennedy, Robert Kennedy, and a number of other topics with CIA fingerprints all over it. And his latest project involves UAP, the cover-up, the secrecy, and we're going to be getting into that in this hour. I want to ask you, Dick, first about, before we leave the JFK thing, you had a partnership with Rob Reiner, right, in a project?
2: Yes, I did, and miss Rob very much. We became close, good friends over the course of the past 10 years. And we were going to do originally he wanted to make a movie or a limited series based on my book, The Man Who Knew Too Much, and my investigation into it, sort of following a journalist on the trail. So the script writers got that together. It was a really good script. We had a deal on it, and then suddenly people started backing out. So what we ended up doing, because I think actually the studios were scared of going as far as saying there was a coup d'etat in America in 1963. And we ended up doing a podcast series with Soledad O'Brien and Rob as the hosts, and it was hugely successful. I mean, I think 9.5 million downloads. And it was really laying out what happened for people who may not, younger people who may not have known what was going on. And it was called Who Killed JFK? And out of that, we then began working on a book. Simon & Schuster said they'd like to have us write the same title. It's going to be coming out in November. Rob's name will be on it. He was helping edit it. And David Hoffman, who was the script writer that was working on the project with us and on the podcast, and I are the co-writers. And, of course, it's a terrible tragedy what happened to Rob and his wife. I knew them both very well, and they're deeply missed. And hopefully what we're doing with the book will be part of his legacy. And everybody knows what a great filmmaker he was. I mean, it was just – and a funny guy. I mean, he was just a joy to be with.
1: You know, you see these murders that come out of nowhere. And after what you know about MK Ultra, do you use that lens to try to make sense of what goes on in the world? I mean, the two attempted assassinations of Trump, that not the people that tried to kill him, not particularly ideologues, just seems to come out of nowhere. So I wonder what you know about MK Ultra. You have to wonder, is it still in use somewhere? Because it was successful. If what you're saying is true, it worked, and it's hard to believe they just give up that tool and make it go away after it served them so well.
2: Yeah, I don't think they gave it up. I have no idea where things stand with that today. I mean, there's all kinds of things that have come up over the years that I looked into back 30 years ago, and frankly, it just got too dark. I was really like kind of falling into a rabbit hole of, should I really be doing this as intensely as I am? Because it was hard to sort out the truth. With MKUltra and the Kennedy assassination, I mean, there's so much. I'll talk about that for a minute before we move on, because
1: sure,
2: there's so much strong evidence in terms of Oswald, starting with when he was very young, and like he was 13 in New York, and he was in a place called Youth House, which was a detention area when kids were leaving school and going playing hooky. And his doctor was this guy named Renatus Hartogs, who later was used by the Warren Commission to make the point that, oh, he was this very isolated loner, who was cold and detached, and he's perfectly capable of having killed the president by himself. And the Hartogs was the guy who came forward with that kind of psychiatric testimony. And in fact, he was, I learned from another professional hypnotist named Milton Klein, who's dead now. But he said, there's a lot more to meets the eye, that Hartogs was part of the CIA's MKUltra program. And I reached him on the phone one day and asked him about a book. I said, oh, I heard you wrote this book called Principles of Suggestion and Autosuggestion. And he said, I never wrote that book. And, you know, he completely denied it, but it was definitely a book that came up in a courtroom. So that was part of it. And then Oswald goes on to the Civil Air Patrol, and he's taken under the wing of David Ferry. I'm sure a lot of people have heard about him.
1: Yeah.
2: And he was a master hypnotist. When Oswald went to Atsugi Air Base in Japan, that was one of two bases where the CIA dosed people with LSD without their knowing it. And it just continued. I mean, you know, right on up to the day of the assassination, there's all kinds of anomalies, to the point where two people I interviewed who really should have known, William Alexander, who was the DA in Dallas, and Frank Ellsworth, who was an alcohol, tobacco, and firearms agent, was working in Dallas. Both of them said they thought Oswald's behavior was of someone who had been programmed. So, you know, I think that's what happened. And it also, they thought that Jack Ruby had been, his behavior was so strange right before he went and killed us.

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0: Dick Russell, I want to jump into UAP. Other than that story you heard from Muhammad Ali a long time ago, was there other tidbits along the way that you put in the back of your head and say, someday I'm going to jump into that issue?
1: Yeah. In late 1970s, I was working for TV Guide magazine in Hollywood as a staff writer. And there was a show that came on TV about UFOs. I think it was with Jack Webb. I can't remember the name of it even, but it's around the time Close Encounters came out. And so I ended up doing a cover story for TV Guide on the subject of UFOs. And there I met J. Allen Hynek, who was the head of Project Blue Book for many years and had gone through a real metamorphosis of his own to the fact that he truly believed that this was a real phenomenon. And in the beginning, he'd been a major skeptic about it. But I interviewed him for about an hour. And again, my curiosity was piqued. And then it was, I guess, almost 20 years, less than 20 years, but went by. And I ended up meeting a woman named Marianne Shenefield, who was a blind psychic who said she had been abducted when she was a child at about the age of 12, and went blind after that, and also developed this ability to see frequencies and that people carried. And she was an amazing person, actually, and very close to a man named Andrea Puharic, who I've written mm-hmm. about a lot in my book. Because being blind, she suddenly was invited by Puharic when he was aging and he was on his deathbed, really. And he was worried about his files. He was said that the CIA was going to come and take his files. And could she come see him in North Carolina and help safeguard these? And so she needed someone to go with her. And I went along and I spent some of the last days with Andrea Puharic, who had been working for the CIA for a long time himself. Started something called the Roundtable Foundation in the early 50s. He was a fascinating man and was communicating directly with beings from somewhere. When I spent time with him and also had an opportunity to go through some of his files, which we did protect. And these were really interesting in terms of his connections to the intelligence world. So he became oriented.

0: Geller's.
1: Yeah.
0: He brought Uri Geller over to this country. They had a fascinating relationship that I write about a lot in my new book. And so those were kind of the genesis stories of how I decided one day I've got to write about this subject. And I have.
1: And what's your take on the current status of, again, using air quotes, transparency and, quote, disclosure? You know, I'm a bit of a pessimist. I'm happy to see so much public interest in it again, which happened before, and so much scientists coming out of the closet saying they're ready to study it. Hearings being held. I was a witness at the hearing that I met you at. And
0: yes,
1: you know, it's great, but I just have the feeling that we're getting breadcrumbs and table scraps.
0: Well, I'm afraid I agree with you, and I too. I'm happy that the hearings are happening. There's some fascinating people and information that has come out. But, you know, I mean, we're talking years and years of cover-up and obfuscation. And why has that happened? Well, you know, I think ever since Roswell, anyway, when I'm sure that there was a ship that came down, some kind of craft, and was recovered. And you know, so we've got this technology, and we've continued to take down these craft over the years. And so we're also in a race with the Russians and the Chinese to do something with this technology, probably are still working on it, very much so. And so that's one big reason why they don't want this out. And I think the idea of what's called catastrophic disclosure is, well, the society's going to fall apart. You know, we're not going to be able to maintain our economic system or our religious organizations because we've got this, suddenly our world has changed. And, you know, I think people are ready for it. Maybe not everybody, but, you know, I think it's vital that we do find out that we have been visited by beings, other civilizations, coming perhaps telepathically to communicate with us, of different kinds, you know, grays or Nordics or tall whites and mantis beings. So,
1: yeah,
0: I mean, these, and it's amazing that these things are actually being talked about in Congress now. I mean, that has not happened before. So, but I don't know. I mean, the other reason I think that we are not going to get to beyond certain level is because a lot of people are being killed right now or disappearing. And there's a whole list of like 12. I mean, I've written a number of Substacks about this, and I have a long chapter about it in the book. And one of them, actually just before I came on the show, George, somebody sent me a story from the Daily Mail that just came out about a memo that has surfaced concerning the missing general that I'm sure lots of your listeners know about, General McCasland, and that he had been trying for several days before he suddenly disappeared from his home in Albuquerque on a walk, been trying to break away from this Pentagon group that he was a major part of because he knew so many secrets. Congress was about to call him in. I mean, he was going to testify. Suddenly he's gone. And a lot of other people are too. So there's this other level of things going on where, of the people that want to keep this out of circulation.
1: Well, the people who have kept it secret or kept everyone off balance, kept it fuzzy in the public's mind, are really good at their jobs. And
0: yes.
1: You mentioned about Phil Corso. I met him in 1992, and a reporter had sent him my way because of he'd been testifying about the prisoners of war issue, POWs left behind in Korea and Vietnam, very controversial at the time, but it turned out Corso was right. And he was told this other reporter about his involvement with UFOs at Roswell. And so I started talking to him, and he had asked me to write the book, the Roswell book. Yeah. It came out 5 years later, but it was before anybody knew him in UFO world. And he had told me in one of those earliest conversations, look, the government doesn't have to cover this stuff up. I mean, they do. He was very distrustful of CIA. He said they do muck up the truth, but the fact is, the UFO world will do it all on its own. You know, back then it would be, you know, disagreements and character assassination and things of that sort among other luminaries in the topic. And now you've got all kinds of active voices on social media that do the job of the secret keepers. They're quite happy to attack people who come out with information. They debunk videos or other kinds of evidence or before anyone really gets a chance to see it. They just declare it debunked. And I don't know if they're on the payroll, but it sure seems like they're doing the bidding of people who've been keeping this stuff secret for a very long time.
0: Yeah, I mean, it's been going on for a long time, and at major institutions like Harvard. I mean, there was this guy named Donald Menzel that I write about in the book, who was, his job was basically to, he destroyed all the plates, the photographic plates from the Harvard Observatory in the 1950s after he became, he was the leading guy, you know, at Harvard as in astronomy. And it's just, you know, we it's really hard to know, unfortunately, who is telling the truth and who isn't. And what I do as a reporter, an investigative reporter, is I basically listen, you know, and I believe everybody as they're talking to me. I mean, I don't try to, you know, challenge their viewpoint in the assassination. One person I think that I do believe recently is this guy, Douglas Caddy. Do you know who he is?
1: I don't think I do, no.
0: He was a Watergate lawyer, a Watergate figure, who was very close to E. Howard Hunt, the CIA agent, notorious in Watergate. He's one of the
1: right.
0: people arrested for the burglary. And he told me the story of they were having dinner together at some point. Hunt's dead now, and Caddy's in his 90s, I think. But and he was asking Hunt, can you tell me who killed John F. Kennedy? And Hunt sat there for a while in silence, and then all of a sudden he said one word. He said, aliens.
1: Huh.
0: Now, that didn't mean that the aliens did it. It meant that that was the issue over which President Kennedy was killed by the CIA. Now, there were a lot of people who wanted him dead for other reasons. The mafia people, the Cuban exiles who hated him for making an accommodation with Castro. You know, the CIA for various reasons, including, you know, they wanted to go into the military, too. They wanted to go into Vietnam, which eventually, which Kennedy would have withdrawn from. And LBJ picked up the ball, and we know what happened. But I do think, I never wrote about this. I don't really write about it in this book, per se. For in any length, but I think that it is very, very possible that JFK was killed because he was getting too close to the big secret, and that was about UFOs.
1: Well, there are stories about pillow talk, things that were shared with Marilyn Monroe, a reason that she had to go as well. And JFK did make a visit to the Nevada test site, and he was gone for about an hour. I don't know if he took a side trip to Area 51, but that's a story that I have heard about for a number of years. So there are some interesting threads to that mosaic there.
0: He was very close to James Forrestal. This is going way back now to World War II, but Forrestal was the Secretary of Defense under Truman, and he and Kennedy was a young congressman, and they'd gone together to Europe in 1945 and 6, sort of investigating the Nazi Foo Fighters and various things. And they were very, very good friends. And there's a document that just came out that I have seen that said that JFK was briefed about Roswell as a congressman right after it happened.
1: I want to get some specifics on your book when it's coming out, what the title is. I'm sure our audience will want to know about it. And then we're going to take some calls from our listeners here in a bit. But we still have so much ground to cover. Jesse Ventura, you wrote 5 books with Governor Ventura. So stick around, everyone. We're talking with Dick Russell, author, investigative journalist, and we have a lot of ground still to cover here.

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1: Let's hear from the homeowner who used Woodfront Kitchens in their recent renovation.
2: Some things we didn't like about our kitchen was...
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3: It just makes me feel good when we walk in. 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
1: That's the Stray Cats, Love and Lust. The band is back on tour after a long layoff. They're back on tour this summer. Check them out. They might be coming to your town. That sounds pretty good. We have one segment remaining with my guest, Dick Russell, which is too bad because I have only about 25 topics to discuss with him so far. And the lines are full with people who have questions and comments for Mr. Russell. We'll be right back. And much more to cover here in Coast to Coast AM.
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0: Dick Russell, what's the title of your UFO book, UAP book? When is it coming out?
1: It's called UFOs and UAPs, and the subtitle is An Investigative Journalist Dissects an 80-Year Cover-Up. And it's coming out in October, and it's available now for pre-order on Amazon and Barnes & Noble. And, you know, people might wonder, well, why do we need another UFO book? And I take a different tack with this book because I'm telling it in narrative style. I'm following characters who are real, who've had fascinating lives and stories. Danny Sheehan is one of them. Stephen Greer is another. You know, how did Greer, who's an MD, and Sheehan, who's a very successful political lawyer, how did they end up devoting their lives to this topic? And then I get into other interviews that that make people I'm sure, I don't know have heard that much about. I interviewed Avi Loeb. I spent a lot of time with Chris Bledsoe, who's a wonderful man. And I tell the story at the end of the book about how he invited my son and myself to come to North Carolina to do a private sky watch, which was just wonderful. And my son has some issues that actually allow him to tune in and speak with beings from elsewhere. And Chris sensed this right from the beginning and wanted to open his doors to us. So that was quite incredible. Long ago, I interviewed John Mack. More recently, I traveled to Mexico City and for the unveiling of the Bugosphere and met the people there who'd found it in Colombia. So I'm hoping that people who read the book will learn a lot of new things as the history runs all through it as well. We kind of time travel back to the earlier days and then forward to now and then back again. Because, again, it's through the eyes of people and their relationships. And I get into MJ-12. I get into all kinds of things that I think my readers will find new and interesting.
0: Well, welcome to it's great to have you down here in this rabbit hole with the rest of us. And I look forward to seeing the book, and we'll have to have you back in October. In the meantime, I wanted you to tell people how they can find what you write on Substack.
1: Yes, if they just Google Dick Russell Substack, put that in quotes, it'll come up right away. And I write a couple a week, and I've done a lot on the UAP UFO issue and the mysterious disappearances and kind of the reporting on what's going on these days, the hearings and so on. But I also cover a lot of other topics. I'm a devoted environmentalist. I've written two books on natural history, actually three, and following gray whales and saving a fish called the striped bass and climate change and the big oil companies' efforts to, you know, obfuscate that. So anyway, I think that what was I trying to say here?
0: You cover a lot of ground.
1: A lot of ground in the Substack, and
0: The one that you wrote about recently is the Supreme Court decision about Roundup, and you know, I mean, people will say it's a conservative court. It's more than anything, it's sort of a pro corporate court, and they, you know, that company has paid out $10 billion to people who've had terrible consequences after being exposed to Roundup, and now the Supreme Court says it's okay, no more lawsuits.
1: That's right. No, it's outrageous. They did Citizens United, which completely changed our voting system. And I take them on as much as I can. I think that, you know, it's time for people to step up and realize what's happening. And I've also written some about AI and what's going on with all of that and the data centers that are going to be springing up all over our country. And what does that mean? And what's the cost in terms of our environment, in terms of people losing their jobs? I'm not a Luddite. I'm not anti-technology, and I don't feel AI is all evil. I've used it. You know, I mean, it was very helpful in terms of putting some things together for this book. But I'm very, very worried about where that's going and what it's going to do to creativity and what it's going to do to kids. And so I write about that, too, when I can.
0: Yeah, you cover a lot of bases, so people should check that out for sure. We're going to take some calls. The lines are pretty full here. I'm going to start with there's a wild card line. Steve in Tennessee, who has a JFK-related question, I believe. Steve, hi, welcome to Coast to Coast. What's on your mind?
2: Yes, sir. Is Dorothy Kilgallen involved in any of the Kennedy shootings?
1: Yes. I think that she was... From what I understand, I've been able to determine, I never investigated it deeply, but I think that she was writing a lot about what was going on in terms of interviewing Jack Ruby, getting to the bottom of certain things about the assassination that a lot of people didn't want out and that they killed her.
0: Thanks, Steve. Did you have something you want to add to that? I think Steve is gone. Okay. Steve, did you have something to add to that? We're moving on. East of the Rockies, Melissa in South Carolina. Hi, Melissa. You're on with Dick Russell.
3: Hello. Thank you, George. This is an incredible show. I'm calling specifically about Lee Harvey Oswald. Mr. Okay. Russell, I have never heard anyone speak about him as though he was a human. He served. He was a Marine. He... in my opinion, went to Russia as a CIA good spook to act like he was a defector and come back and then infiltrate these Cuban groups and look like he was a traitor so that everybody would hate him. And I always felt, after really thinking about it and reading what I could, Mark Lane had so many interesting details in his book about the witnesses and all of this horrible things that happened, but you have given so many details I've never heard. You are so credentialed, and I'm so grateful to hear you. But can I ask you if you think this is a possibility about Lee that day in the book depository? Can I run my theory by you?
1: Yes, sure.
3: Okay. I felt like he thought he was going there. They said, take your rifle. They had him take pictures of him with his rifle. And they got him that job in the book depository shortly before the parade. And so I think he went there with his rifle thinking that he was told he was protecting Kennedy, that he was a good sniper. And then he went down to the lunchroom. And that was very much covered, I think, by Mark Lane and other people. And he was in the lunchroom and he heard that Kennedy was shot and he realized that he had been set up. His rifle was up there. He was in the building. His fingerprints were everywhere. And I think that's why he ran. And I think that's why he got killed the next day. And he said, I'm a patsy. I think he was.
1: Yes. I think you're close to the truth of what I believe, too. I think it was a false flag operation. And that there was a group, but it was basically to pin something on Cuba and trigger an invasion of Cuba. But there was another group that hijacked that. And they were the ones who, to everyone's surprise, Oswald and the other group in the CIA that had this other operation. That's what happened, that they actually were going to take him out. And I will add to that, that I feel that this country has never recovered from that terrible day, that until we do, until the truth comes out as much as it possibly can, we're never going to be able to really move on as a country, as a people. Thank you for calling.
0: Thanks for the call, Melissa. I guess especially since the same forces and are still there, you know, still inside.
1: Exactly.
0: First-time caller, Robert in Florida. Hi, Robert. Welcome to Coast to Coast. You're on with Dick Russell.
4: Yes,
0: what's on your
4: mind? Thank you for taking my call, because sure. I saw the bullet that killed JFK, because Ed Dames said that they had a gun in the dashboard of the car. So knowing that, in 2014, when I saw the documentary, I was wondering how I could maybe see it. And they even showed it a close-up and slowed down. And I saw the bullet come out of there. And when you think about it, Connally said that Kennedy, when he was shot, he slumped and he was holding his throat. Now, his brains were blown out onto the trunk of the car, so the gun had to be lower than his head. So nobody outside of the car could have shot him. It had to be the gun in the dashboard of the car, and they know that. They knew that, of course, from the beginning because they shot him.
1: Well, thanks. You know, that is one of the theories that's been talked about for some time, and I think there's a lot of evidence on the other side of that there were people firing from various positions in front of the president. So, but you may be onto something there. I just have never really looked at it that deeply.
0: There's a great scene in Oliver Stone's JFK movie where the DA in New Orleans, Jim Garrison, does a whole routine about the magic bullet up and to the left, that whole thing. It does make it a little implausible to think that one bullet did all that.
1: Yes, for sure. Oh, it was impossible.
0: Wild card line, Mark in Southern Ohio. Hi, Mark. You're on with Dick Russell.
5: Hello, George. Yeah, can you hear me okay?
0: Yeah, you're fine.
5: Yeah, the screener had trouble with me earlier. Anyway, George, sometime if you think of it real quick, play Seen Enough by Crosby, Stills, and Nash. You remember that one?
0: Yeah, sure. Yeah,
5: yeah, that's a good one. Anyway, George, I'm just sure Mr. Rutt, well, both of you probably know it. I heard this years ago that JFK was going to fire Alan Dulles anyway. I think I'm correct about that. The CIA director at the time. Dulles was overheard saying, I'm going to get that guy. I think I heard that years ago, one of your guests. And also, I think that I was telling your screener, George, that I think the break-in at the Watergate Hotel was a setup to ruin Nixon. You remember when Nixon Jackie Gleason, and Nixon disappeared for a while, you know, and the rumor was that Gleason was showing him some alien things, so quote unquote, you know, what Mr. Russ would think about that.
1: Yeah, well, I think that I believe that that did happen. And also, it's definitely a fact that Nixon was trying to get the files out of the CIA about what he called the whole Bay of Pigs thing, which was a way of referring to the Kennedy assassination. And the CIA didn't want to turn them over to him. That was Richard Helms who was running it, the same guy who destroyed all the MKUltra documents, by the way. So, you know, you could be right on the money that the burglary was set up to target Nixon. And a lot of those guys who went in there were CIA or Cuban exiles. And there was McCord, there was Hunt, there was, you know, they all were. I mean, so McCord left the tape on the doors to be discovered. So, yeah, there was some really, really weird stuff that went on with that whole Watergate thing. And Kennedy did fire Alan Dulles after the Bay of Pigs invasion when the CIA was, you know, demanding that he use air cover, and he wouldn't do it, to his credit.
0: So the idea was the CIA botched the Watergate burglary on purpose in order to bring down Nixon, who was going after things they didn't want him to see?
1: That is certainly a possibility.
0: What are there public statements from Nixon about the ETs, UFOs, aliens, that kind of stuff? I'd heard some hints that maybe he had an interest in that, other than the Jackie Gleason story.
1: I think there might have been one other. I can't recall. I don't think he ever spoke out much publicly about it. Jimmy Carter certainly did later. I mean, he was really quite vocal about, he'd seen a UFO also. And I write quite a bit in the book about his interest and meetings and things that he knew, but was told specifically, you don't talk about this publicly.
0: And did Nixon believe that JFK had been murdered by CIA, or that they had a hand in it?
1: Well, we don't know. I mean, yeah. nobody ever said that, but I think Nixon was, Nixon was in some ways, he was really a pretty damn good president. I mean, he created the EPA. He set up allowed the Congress pass the Clean Water Act, the Clean Air Act. Nixon was a pretty strong environmentalist and, not as bad a guy as a lot of people think.
0: I think we are running out of time, so I do have one other thing I want to touch on. What's the biggest threat to you? You don't sound like you're worried that AI takes over and kills all the humans. Is it environmental catastrophe, climate change, or yeah?
1: Yeah, I mean, I think the combination of AI and particularly what we've done to the environment, we're going to pay a huge price for that, and that of course involves climate change and what we've done there. And but we've got to wake up. We've got to wake up and start living differently. And I'm afraid that the world that we're leaving to our kids and grandkids is not a pretty one. And we should all think about what we can do to make that different.
0: You co-wrote 5 books with Jesse Ventura. I had a chance to meet Governor Ventura. He came to Las Vegas and KLAS and interview me about UFOs and Area 51. Do you stay in touch with him?
1: I do. He's a great guy and very enjoyable to be with. And we met by accident in Baja, Mexico, actually, and ended up working on his autobiography and then, several other books, The American Conspiracies and 63 Documents the Government Doesn't Want You to Read. And they were all very popular with readers. So, we've stayed in touch, and he's doing pretty good. He's still there in Minnesota and almost came out of retirement thinking about running for office, but so far hadn't done it.
0: Yeah, he's Baja was where he would go and surf and unplug, I guess. I'd read that
1: yes.
0: for a while.
1: Yeah, my family had a place not too far from his, so that's where we met and worked together on a couple of books.
0: Well, Dick Russell, it's been great talking to you. There's so many other avenues and corners and rabbit holes we could go into, but we'll have you back in October when your book comes out, and stay in touch.
1: I will, George. Thanks so much for having me, and really enjoyed talking with you.
0: All righty. Coming up next, John Priestland and Preparing for Disclosure, a Public Health Framework for Paradigm-Shifting Revelations. We'll be right back.

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6: Peace Talks Tuesday. I'm Deborah Valentine, Fox News. The U.S. and Iran have agreed to halt new fighting and hold talks in Qatar on Tuesday. The U.S. retaliated after Iran fired attack drones on two ships in the Strait of Hormuz and at military forces in Bahrain. Fox's Alex Hogan reports President Trump is losing patience with Iran.
7: President Trump taking it one step further following these renewed attacks. He took to Truth Social, writing in part, quote, "There may come a point when we are no longer able to be reasonable and will be forced to militarily complete the job that we have successfully started. If that happens, the Islamic Republic of Iran will no longer exist." This week, Iran struck a commercial vessel in the Strait of Hormuz. The U.S. then carried out strikes in Iran on Friday, the first since the signing of the Memorandum of Understanding. Tehran launched a drone and missile attack targeting Bahrain and Kuwait.
6: The latest eruption of fighting threatens the 60-day Memorandum of Agreement between the two countries. U.S. military forces in Bahrain also intercepted ballistic missiles and drones fired by the IRGC. Dozens of Iraqi political officials arrested on corruption charges, according to Iraq's state-run Iraqi news agency. The state news agency later reported that 47 people had been arrested on the corruption probe. It was not clear if all of them were detained Sunday or if some of them had been arrested earlier. Fox's Ashley Strohmeyer reports.
8: It's centered on alleged misuse of state resources and government contracts. Officials say at least 47 people have been detained after raids inside Baghdad's heavily fortified green zone. The arrest could have major political repercussions all across Iraq.
6: Iraqi security forces sealed off all entrances to the capital's heavily fortified green zone early Sunday while raids were carried out inside of that compound. It houses key government institutions. 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
6: It's another decision day at the U.S. Supreme Court as the term nears its end. Fox's Jared Halpern has more from Washington.
15: Justices have at least two more days remaining in the term as they finalize eight cases still outstanding. Among the high-profile opinions, a ruling on President Trump's executive order to eliminate birthright citizenship. The High Court is also still considering a pair of cases from Idaho and West Virginia over transgender students participating in female athletics. And ahead of the midterm elections, a case over campaign finance is unresolved, as well as a Mississippi case about counting late arriving mail-in ballots. In Washington, Jared Halpern, Fox News.
6: Louisiana Congresswoman Julia Letlow won the primary nomination for Senate. President Trump endorsed her over incumbent Senator Bill Cassidy. Fox's Madeline Rivera reports from Washington.
7: On Saturday, Letlow clinched the Republican nomination comfortably with about 57% of the vote. State Treasurer John Fleming finished at 43%. Letlow's win marked a victory for President Trump as well, who had endorsed the Republican representative. She will likely succeed Senator Bill Cassidy, whom the president successfully ousted. Cassidy has broken with the president on several issues, including last week when the two had a blow-up over the war in Iran. The two-term incumbent accuses the president of sometimes treating Congress as an appendage, but he does believe there are other lawmakers who will hold the president accountable.
6: Senator Cassidy had voted to restrict President Donald Trump's war powers in Iran and also told CBS Sunday that he had pushed for answers about the end point of the war in that meeting last week. Three federal firefighters are now reported dead, and two others have been hurt battling Mesa County wildfires at the Utah-Colorado border. There's no word on the condition of the two injured firefighters. I'm Deborah Valentine. This is Fox News.
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18: 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We go 5:30 to 9. On Monday, we'll talk with Chris Settis from the Greater Peoria Economic Development Council. 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
1: That is The Beatles, of course, Tomorrow Never Knows, inspired by the Tibetan Book of the Dead, which John Lennon had just read prior to writing that song. We move on now in the second half. So let's play What If. What if the promises of transparency are actually kept and the government makes a formal release of some kind, or the president steps up to a podium and makes a speech? What if we really do have disclosure and they tell us that there are alien bodies and crash saucers and that another intelligence, a non-human intelligence, has been among us for maybe centuries, maybe forever, maybe had a role in our evolution as a species, that they're in charge, not us? How might the public react? Well, I guess part of the question is it depends on what it is when it gets released, what kind of a demonstration is made, how the information is shared with the public. But are we ready for it? I think the people here, as I said earlier in the program, people who listen to Coast think, yeah, we're ready for it. We've heard the interviews, we've read the books, we've watched the movies and the documentaries, and, we've seen the evidence so far that's been made public. We could handle it. I'm not sure that is true for everyone, and that is sort of what we're going to talk about for the next 2 hours. John Priestland is a physicist, an engineer and management consultant, a co-founder and chairman of Unhidden, which is a nonprofit organization operating in both the U.S. and the U.K., and it's focused on the human and health and social aspects of UFOs. This is the third report put out by that group, and it came out this month. It's called Preparing for Disclosure, a Public Health Framework for Paradigm-Shifting Revelations. It makes the case in this report that we really should be already preparing for what might be inevitable, some kind of a confirmation or disclosure, and prepare certain segments of the population for what they're not even considering might really happen. John Priestland is joining us from the UK, and we're going to get to that in just a moment here on Coast to Coast AM.
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0: John Priestland, founder of the Unhidden Foundation. Welcome back. Great to have you here again. I can't wait to get in the conversation. How you doing?
1: Very well, George. Thanks for having me on again. All good my end.
0: Can you give our audience a recap of what Unhidden is and what the mission was when it started?
1: Yeah, sure. So others look at UAPs from a technology or craft or bodies perspective. Others think about it, about the nature of consciousness or the nature of reality. We look at it from a human perspective, and we look at the health and people-related aspects, the need for care and support. So this is mental health, this is physical health in a few cases, and I was on in September talking about our physical effects report, and now it's about public health. And what we put at the center of Unhidden is a medical-led approach, a medical advisory board made up of doctors and clinical psychologists, brave professionals prepared to stick their head above the parapet for this tricky topic with all its stigma. And so we're here to advocate for better care and support pre, during, post-disclosure. And that's the nature of our new report, preparedness plan, which we're talking about today.
0: Was it always going to be these three reports, and was the preparedness plan always going to be the third one to come out?
1: I think there's a natural progression. It all starts with encouraging better conversations and the better mental health that comes out of that. And that was our first report. The second report was saying, hey, it's not just mental health. There are some strange physical health effects to do probably with ultra-high frequency and microwave frequency, non-ionizing electromagnetic radiation, things like Cashlandrum and Falcon Lake, and the strange patterns on bodies in terms of the burns and the radiological type.

0: those people affected. So I think it's very timely in the sort of aftermath of Disclosure Day to be talking about being prepared.
1: Very much so. Can you give me a sense of what the stigma is like on your side of the pond? And I ask in comparison to things that have changed. The ground has changed here in the U.S. Public is greatly engaged on the topic. Congressional hearings have been held. Media outlets have been covering it, straightforward in a way. Some scientists have come forward and expressing their interest. Avi Loeb being appointed by the federal government to head up this new panel. Things have changed. But what about on your side? It seemed, you know, I know there has been at least some media coverage, but in general, it seemed like the UK had tried to forestall this and ignore it as long as they could.
0: From a formal official perspective, nothing has changed. And it's hard to overstate how far behind the US we are. The Ministry of Defense is still clinging to its policy line that in more than 50 years, there have been no evidence of a military threat from UAPs, ETs, whatever you want to fill in at the end of that sentence. That was the line that was put together in 2009 when under the then Defense Secretary Sir Bob Ainsworth, they notionally closed down the so-called UFO office and said, well, we're not interested and resources can better be shared elsewhere. So the government is still in that mode. We have no equivalent of House hearings. We've got no equivalent of UAP disclosure acts. And all of this contributes to this sense of shame, this sense of stigma, that if you even raise this, then you're in some way a bad person and not a proper person for doing so. And I think our MPs are terrified about, shall we say, the giggle factor and the negative newspaper coverage. That said, one or two green shoots are that we have an excellent book published in the last two or three weeks called Not for Disclosure by an eminent barrister, King's Counsel, no less, Jonathan Kaplan, friend of ours, friend of Unhidden. And that's number four in the Sunday Times bestseller chart. So well done, Jonathan. And it shows that people in the UK are interested. And when a sensible, very, very well-researched, well-written book comes out, they eat it up and buy it in droves.
1: Well, that's good to hear. At least cracks in the wall a little bit that things are maybe changing. So for this project, the idea of disclosure and transparency, and we have come a long way on this side of the Atlantic in recent years, but still a long way to go. You sense some urgency because of the changes, at least here and some there. You sense a sense of urgency in that we need to get going on this right now, right, and prepare the public for what's to come.
0: Well, I think that's for two reasons. First of all, the landscape is changing. The release of the presidential documents, the Pursue program starting in February, I don't think what's come out so far has been particularly revelatory, but it's evidence of a process. The idea that the UAP Disclosure Act is likely to be reintroduced and may have another shot at being in the National Defense Authorization Act at the end of the year, that shows things are moving forward. David Grush is indicating, a sense of momentum. So there's that wider landscape. But it's also the case that preparedness takes time. And so even if disclosure happens in a year or in 20 years, we ought to be building that resilience now, and we can talk about what those various steps are, but reducing stigma, making it easier for people to talk about all of this, and putting the trusted voices in place that I think we're going to need so that people can rely on the information that they're being given. One of the dynamics that we make clear in the preparedness plan is it's not just a question of the information that might come out. It's the fact that one of the revelations might be that the governments have been lying to us, obfuscating, giving us misinformation for 80 years. And just at the point they're asking us to trust them about what's happening and the information that's coming out, we might be having to deal with that, in a sense of betrayal. And work by American psychologists Smith and Freud show that it's not the underlying harm, but that violation of a trusted relationship that is the problem. And we're going to have to spend some time building those trusted voices so people know who they can rely on as and when that information comes out. And that's not something you can do overnight. So preparedness takes months, years, possibly longer. And so we need to be starting now.
1: It is an interesting dichotomy, isn't it? The U.S. government for sure has lied to the public. Over

0: over and over again about this topic, and so has your government and governments around the world. And yet the public is demanding that they are the ones who have to make the announcement, as if they would suddenly believe them. And I don't think anything else, anything short of that will do, unless there's a formal announcement. Yeah, we've been lying to you all this time. I don't think the public will buy it.
1: I think it's really interesting that the final word, hopefully no spoilers here, the final word of the Disclosure Day movie is a single word, and it's listen. And I think the opportunity that we have is to listen to people with experiences of anomalous encounters, experiences who've seen unusual things. And what happens is they have the strange experience. They're then very reticent about sharing it with even friends and family because of the ridicule and shame. If we start listening to them, it will become much more normal that there are things out there beyond what conventional science suggests should be. We will all learn. There's a wonderful analogy from another podcast, Liminal Frames, from about a year and a bit ago, where Nathan, one of the co-hosts, talks about something called controlled devolved disclosure. And he talks about a village that's next to a wood, a forest, and people go into the forest and they see bears, and they come back to the village and say, there's bears in the wood. Now, provided people start listening to their villagers who say that there are bears, it will just become a thing that the village accepts that there are bears there and moves on. No need for a mayoral announcement or anything formal. But if we don't listen to people who are having experiences, that sort of devolved disclosure of the people won't happen. So if there's one thing I would stress in this podcast, in this radio interview and in the preparedness plan, it's the importance of listening. And it's listening that gives us good conversations. And that's what we need.
0: You know, I got an early screening of the Spielberg movie, and, you know, there are criticisms about it from movie fans and from UFO folks. I enjoyed it. I liked it. And in the end, even though you kind of got a sense of where things are going, in that end cataclysmic scene where a lot of information comes spilling out, it did make me think, as someone who has pursued transparency for more than half of my life, it hit me that, wow, this would really be a punch in the gut to the public, whether, you know, even though been pursuing that moment myself for a long time and others have as well, that if that were to spill out in a sudden release of information, it would really freak people out. And that's sort of the heart of what your new report looks at.
1: Well, in a way, George, but I think what we're saying is not we're trying to frighten people, not at all. If you prepare for earthquakes, if you prepare for industrial accidents, that's not frightening people. It's actually reassuring them that you're building the mechanisms to protect and to enhance. So that's the first thing to say. I think the final scenes in the movie, with everybody staring at their phones, so preoccupied that they're not even collecting their luggage from the carousel at the airport, does suggest that there would be a level of interest and engagement that would be sort of off the scale. And what interests me is what about this? That won't be a sequel, but you get the point. The day after Disclosure Day, does everybody go back to their jobs and their families and carry on? Or is there a significant societal disruption? And whatever the answer to that question, I think people will agree that it's a significant enough topic and issue that preparedness is a good thing. And so, and even if disclosure never happens, we will build a certain amount of societal resilience. So I don't think it's a question of frightening people. I think it's a question of getting governments to recognize that with their disaster management, their contingency planning and their public health, they already prepare for pandemics, for industrial accidents, for disasters. We need to add the disclosure of paradigm shifting information to that list and get them to take that seriously. And that's the campaign that we're running.
0: I recall digging up this document when I first started looking into the history of UFOs and possibility of non-human intelligence. And there was a 1960 Brookings Institute report, of course, you are familiar with it, that just basically said, look, if an advanced civilization, if it suddenly becomes clear that there is one among us, that social institutions would collapse if we're not prepared for it. That's sort of a starting point, I would think, in the research that you and your team have done.
1: I think that sounds awfully gloomy. It very much depends on the nature of the information, doesn't it? We look at three scenarios in the report. The first one is the discovery of life around a distant exoplanet. They're out there, is the first scenario. The second scenario is discovery of intelligent life, but not here, so they're on their way. And the third is they're closer to home, so they're in the proximity of Earth. But within that third scenario, there's a huge range of possible types of scenario, and there's a word which one almost dares not to mention, and that's sort of the threat word. What level of threat could there be? So I think it hugely depends. I think it's very defeatist to say that nothing can be done, and we think that it can. We think that we can build a societal resilience. We think we can reduce the overall impact on people, the number of people affected negatively by this news, and the level of that effect. We think that can be reduced. We think we can build what we might call a sort of a surge capacity, the ability to support people who are affected through self-help, through access to knowledgeable and trained professionals, therapists, counsellors and psychologists, and through conversation groups. There is no vaccine that we can inject people with reduce the impact of disclosure on them. We're going to have to do this ourselves. And the most powerful thing we have is open conversations. And I say again, the ability to listen. And by building a program now, we think that a lot can be done to reduce the impact, reduce the harm and support people.
0: Well, that Brookings Institute report that I'm talking about, it did have gloomy prediction if there's no preparation for it. It sort of recommended a long time acclimation process to get people ready for it. And, you know, here in UFO world, the input that I get is a lot of people suspect that there has been one, that there's been controlled leaks and disclosure over decades to try to slowly get people ready for it. Have you ever seen any evidence that there is some sort of a plan like that in effect that would accomplish some of what you're suggesting?
1: I see the logic of what you're saying. The suggestions to Spielberg that his movie is part of that type sort of softening up process is he firmly rejects, as perhaps he might. So no evidence of that, and it would be very comforting from our the perspective of our report to be able to think that such a program did exist. It would just be then a question of linking some of the ideas that we've got into that. So no evidence of that, and quite the opposite. I go back to what I was saying about the UK and the level of stigma. We have nothing here on which to build a framework for the government to raise awareness. Everything is the opposite, which is pushing back, pushing down. No, nothing to see here. And worse, you're a bad person for even raising it. And I think it's worth just dwelling on that whole question of stigma again and using the other word, shame. So stigma is what society says is acceptable and not acceptable. Shame is my personal reaction and how I feel. So I can't personally roll back stigma on UAP discussions and UAP disclosure, but I can make, and I do make, a personal choice not to be shamed by the topic. As a good physicist, I'm right to ask questions based on data about things like the Tic Tac, about other objects that are seen in the sky. And I refuse to. Everybody needs to take a step to say, I'm not going to be shamed by this topic. No more.
0: Agreed. We're talking with John Priestland about the Unhidden Foundation's new report as of June 2026, preparing for disclosure. A lot of ground still to cover. We'll be right back.

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1: That's a pretty swampy song from John Fogerty, 110 in the Shade, which I think our guest John Priestland and many others in Europe are experiencing right now. London and Paris and the rest of Europe, Western Europe, under a severe heat wave. And of course, a lot of those places don't have air conditioning because they've never needed it right now. But it's pretty toasty over there. We're talking with John Priestland about this new document from the Unhidden Foundation, Preparing for Disclosure, a Public Health Framework for Paradigm-Shifting Revelations. What kind of impact disclosure might have? There are various scenarios that are considered, and percentages of what chunk of the population might be of concern, how they would react. We're going to get into some specifics right after this on Coast to Coast.
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0: John Priestland, the framework for this report and this plan that you outlined is from the perspective of public health. Why'd you pick that angle?
1: Public health is a branch of medicine that considers care at population type scale. So we're looking, aren't we, at potentially hundreds of thousands, millions, tens of millions of people being affected by disclosure. And what we wanted to do is to take the best practice, the research and the learning from public health in other areas, particularly pandemic preparedness planning, and apply that to disclosure. And there are some good things that come across from that. It also reveals some gaps. For example, how much do we really understand about the effect of ontological shock on people? It's one thing to look at PTSD from physical harms, things like Grenfell Fire, Fukushima, and other disasters. But ontological shock is much more psychological in nature, and the research isn't there. So we're applying public health principles, identifying the gaps, and trying to come up with a first attempt to look at preparedness planning through this lens, and then engage with governments and other bodies to try and get that conversation going.
0: There is a percentage that's listed in the executive summary about how what percentage of the population, you know, might be at risk from these various scenarios. I think it's 35%. Can you tell us about that number and why you arrived at that?
1: Okay. So one of the public health principles and approaches that we followed is the development of what's called a health needs assessment. So one looks at which parts of the population might be affected, how significantly they might be affected, and what numbers. And that helps you start to build the response in a way that's going to match up with those needs. So the figures you talk about, and I'll run through briefly how we've pulled those together and what they are. They're not in an attempt to be predictions. What they are an attempt to do is to effectively be a stress test to try and see whether the likelihood is going to be a high number or a really low number. I mean, if four people are affected in a very small amount, then why are we bothering with this? So what we did is we took seven potential high-risk groups and using a Delphi scoring method, we identified four of those which were likely to be at the highest risk, and those were people with very strong religious beliefs, people who are strongly part of the science, technology, engineering and medicine, the STEM professionals. Their worldview is quite rigid. Their identity is linked to the nature of that science and technology, and if that changes, that's more challenging for them. People who are vulnerable. And one of the public health principles from Michael Marmot is that vulnerable people always do much, much worse when it comes to public health and disaster disaster scenarios. We'll come back to that because that's quite important in terms of some of the framing. And then UAP experiences, because the disclosure might re-trigger the stressful experience, or it might produce a reaction, which is, well, hold on a minute, you told me I didn't see anything and you've been lying to me all along, so it was real. So those are the four groups. What we then did is we looked at the proportion of the population in each of those, and then the likelihood based on the relevant literature of there being a psychological need, a psychological reaction. And that's one of the challenges I was mentioning, that what we're doing is we're extrapolating from PTSD, from the sort of physical disasters that we touch on, and an ontological response will clearly be different. What that shows is that between 3.5% and 10.6% of the adult population might need some sort of psychosocial support. And those sorts of figures show that the mental health capacity of the public health system in the UK, and by analogy in the US as well, would be swamped by that. In other words, we need to prepare. So they're not predictions, but they're an indication of the level of severity and therefore the need to start preparing and building the capacity. And governments won't be able to do that because of the scale. We're going to have to do some of that for ourselves, looking after ourselves with self-help support, looking after our friends and family, and building resilience in our communities. And we do that by better listening and by better and more open conversations.
0: you know, the timing is tricky. I mean, you can't predict when something big might happen. There could be a landing on the White House lawn. There could be a landing of a craft outside of Buckingham Palace or something. And in unequivocal ways, the non-human intelligence, if that's what it is, demonstrates itself in a way that can't be debunked. It could happen any time. It could happen tomorrow, right?
1: Well, that's right. And that's why public health is a very good model, because they don't know when the next influenza outbreak is going to come. So what you do is you do two things. You reduce the likelihood of people reacting negatively. That's the vaccination program or equivalent. And then you build the capacity to be available, the surge capacity. And during COVID, we had in the UK something we called Nightingale hospitals, which were the sort of pop-up hospitals that could be built very quickly if more capacity was needed than was in the conventional health system. So we apply those two principles to disclosure, not knowing when it's going to be, but needing to prepare. And so we need to get people more comfortable with the idea that we might not be alone in the universe. We need to improve those conversations. We need to get people we trust, trusted voices, starting to talk about this, getting it more into the mainstream. We need to listen to experiences and objective and data-led information about anomalous experiences, things like the Tic Tac. I mean, why physicists don't regard the 2004 Nimitz Tic Tac, 80,000 feet down to 20,000 feet in 0.6 of a second, the energy requirement, according to Kevin Knuth, being three times the total yearly output of the US nuclear generating capacity. Why physicists aren't absolutely all over that, that being the most exciting thing in physics, but it's the giggle factor. We don't talk about that. So we need to bring all of that out. And then on the other side of the equation, George, the surge capacity, we need to build self-help resources. We need to empower the professionals, the therapists, the counselors and the psychologists to be able to talk about this and care for people properly. We need to build the framework for conversations so that there are structured conversations in the community that people can go and be part of and lead. And sitting over the top of that, we need a mental health triage, because a small number of people, it won't just be a question of their mental health and their well-being. There will be some aspects of mental illness, and we need a triage function so that those people who do need actual mental illness care and support can receive that. And the psychiatrist and other community mental health support is available for those people. So that's the sort of program, pre, post, and that's what public health does. We've just got to apply those principles, not to pandemics and influenza, but to something rather different, but still analogous, i.e. disclosure.
0: It's fascinating to me that one of the potentially vulnerable populations that you identify are scientists, engineers, physicists, your colleagues, who presumably should be the smartest among us, the most educated, and presumably the most prepared, but they're going to have trouble adjusting to a new model of reality because of everything they've learned, or a lot of what they've learned would turn out to be wrong.
1: Yes. Well, there's quite strong research on this. There's research by Kahan, who talks about something called identity protective cognition. He says that scientists are analytically capable, and therefore they're more prone to motivated resistance when their professional identity is threatened. In other words, they're very clever people, and so they're very capable of fighting back and finding the arguments against the change in their worldview, particularly when that worldview threatens their professional standing and their sense of self. Planck, famous for his constant, also wrote about this. And in terms of changes in the sort of scientific principles more generally, he says it's too hard, effectively, to try and get the existing generation to change their views. We know that Einstein was very reluctant to accept quantum mechanics. You have to wait for the one generation of scientists to retire and die off before the new ideas can come through. So, yes, it is interesting why the scientific community might well be as resistant to this thing. My father is a retired lecturer in a scientific field. His reaction when I raise UAPs, UFOs with him is, first of all, well, they couldn't possibly come here because the distances are too far, right, and that closes down the conversation. That's one way of doing so. He also has a nice line, George, which he says, well, if UAPs were real, they wouldn't just be seen in America. And I go, well, Dad, there's quite a few in the UK. Calvin and Rendlesham doesn't want to know that that either. So it would affect his worldview if science wasn't the way he knew about it. And it will affect a lot of scientists. So that's one of the things we're going to have to do, come up with specific discussion and conversation and education programs for people at greatest risk. And without in any way being arrogant, engaging with the science, technology, engineering and medicine community is going to be an important thing. And once they're on board, they will lead the way because they will follow the data once they're able to do so.
0: I would wonder if this is also a vulnerable population, and that's UAP crusaders, people who have, they're not scientists, they're not eyewitnesses or insiders, but they've devoted their lives to reading everything they can about it. And they go on Twitter and Instagram and other platforms and demand transparency. And they've devoted so many hours and years of their lives to it. What happens to them after suddenly all that they've been demanding comes out? I would think they'd feel lost.
1: Well, we don't cover this in the report and we don't have any evidence for it, but it has been suggested to us that people who are, as you put it, the UAP crusaders, who have access to some of this sort of special knowledge because they've studied it, they feel a little bit special. And maybe they would feel less special if everybody had this knowledge. So I think you're right. There is a subset of people in the UAP community. We focus mainly on experiences, but there will be others who perhaps will have a sense of deflation or whatever. But all in all, we come back to this point where we need to have open conversations and to listen. And if that's what's on people's minds, then they've got somewhere to go and they're taken seriously. As you know, if you go and have conversations or try and have conversations with 98% of the population at the moment, they will not be interested. They will regard that as an alarming thing, even to the point where people are too frightened to go and talk to their doctors when they've seen something anomalous in the sky, because they're worried that not only will they not be taken seriously, but they might end up with a diagnosis of mental illness. And yet we're supposed to be able to go and tell our doctors everything. As sensitive and as difficult as it may be about all sorts of parts of our body, we can go and tell them all of these things, but people are too frightened to go and talk about UAPs and anomalous experiences that they've had. That's not right. And that was one of the reasons for setting up Unhidden in the first place. And whether it's people talking to doctors or people talking about their frustrations around UAPs more generally, we just need to be able to make this topic normal and have conversations as you would about anything else, which is why what you do on this show, George, is so great. You make it normal and easy and comfortable to talk about it and people to listen in and to learn and think, listen again.
0: There are a couple of earlier works that you cite in this report. I'm surprised they even exist at all. You mentioned this 2010 UK-based Royal Society had a two-day discussion meeting on the detection of extraterrestrial life and the consequences. I'm just surprised there was every discussion by the Royal Society at all of this topic.
1: It's amazing, isn't it? So a two-day conference, all sorts of people there. I know Nick Pope was there. The late Nick Pope, very sad about his passing. And then in 2011, Dominic and Czarnecki wrote a paper published in the very august journal of the Royal Society. And there's a key quote that we use in our report, which is, if extraterrestrial life happened to be detected, a coordinated response that takes into account all the related sensitivities should already be in place. That was a 2011 paper based on a 2010 two-day conference. Do the maths. We're 15 years on and nothing has been done to create a coordinated response. Our preparedness plan is an effort to do that, particularly in the domain of public health.
0: You know, I've had discussions of this program with other witnesses and writers about the royal family. You know, in one sense, King Charles would be a great guy to make disclosure happen. Do you have any sense of his interest in the subject or other members of the royal family who might want to push towards some kind of a program like you're suggesting to get prepared for what might be coming?
1: Well, it's a comforting thought to think that at the very, very highest levels of our society, there might be some interest and clearly good evidence that the king's late father Prince Philip, the Duke of Edinburgh, was interested. In his excellent book, Not for Disclosure, Jonathan Kaplan talks about how when he was involved with Flying Saucer Review, they used to deliver a copy of Flying Saucer Review to the equerry at the palace to make sure it got to the Duke of Edinburgh. And there's a very famous report of a landing at Broadlands, which was the house of, I think, the king's uncle, Lord Mountbatten, where the gardener is said to have seen a UFO landing on the lawn. There are supposed to be indentations on the lawn. And so one thinks that the royal family will have taken it very seriously when there was a strong account of a sighting at a property so closely connected to a senior member. But we have no contact. We've got no information. But it is nice to think that our monarch may be interested.
0: I think he'd be the perfect guy to make an announcement. I hope that he's interested. I've certainly seen indications of that before. John Priestland, we're going to get into in our next hour. We're going to open up the phone lines to get calls from our audience about this report. And then I want to get into specifics on what steps should practically be initiated ASAP. Much more to come here on Coast to Coast AM about the Unhidden Foundation's new report about preparing for disclosure. We go into the break now. We'll be back in a couple of minutes. By the way, I wanted to see, I guess part of the determination is what it is, what gets announced. And you have three scenarios, including, life discovered way, way out there. We had a report on science newsletters here in the States this past week about new evidence of ancient life, microbial life on Mars. And it seems like there's been five or six of these kinds of reports. I don't think it made waves of any kind at all. I think we've heard this kind of news in the past, and the public kind of goes ho-hum. So I want to ask you about that on the other side of this break, and we'll be right back with more from John Priestland. Stick around.

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10: A halt in the fighting. I'm Sue Guzman, Fox News. 2 weeks after the signing of a memorandum of understanding to end hostilities, the U.S. and Iran have reportedly agreed once again to halt attacks in the Strait of Hormuz and renew talks this week.
11: President Trump taking it one step further following these renewed attacks. He took to Truth Social, writing in part, quote, "There may come a point when we are no longer able to be reasonable and will be forced to militarily complete the job that we have successfully started. If that happens, the Islamic Republic of Iran will no longer exist." This week, Iran struck a commercial vessel in the Strait of Hormuz. The U.S. then carried out strikes in Iran on Friday, the first since the signing of the Memorandum of Understanding. Tehran launched a drone and missile attack targeting Bahrain and Kuwait.
10: Fox's Alex Hogan. Meanwhile, Israel's military is ramping up strikes against Iran-backed Hezbollah, this time by destroying an underground terrorist center. Here's Fox's Ashley Strohmeyer.
12: The IDF says it targeted a 650-foot tunnel in a village where guns were stored. The U.S. was told about the attack before it happened. Strike comes just 2 days after Lebanon and Israel agreed to a U.S. brokered deal to stop fighting along the border. Hezbollah says Israel's attacks are a flagrant violation of the ceasefire, adding it will continue its armed resistance.
10: Arizona Democratic Senator Mark Kelly criticizing the America 250 event at the National Mall in Washington. The senator telling ABC's This Week that America 250 is more of a political event rather than a celebration of America's history.
13: This is really an opportunity to think about like the history of our country and all the great things we've done, all the innovation. But what's going to happen on July 4th?
14: Yeah,
13: we're going to have a rally.
10: And the America 250 celebration kicked off with President Trump opening it at the speech in the National Mall Wednesday. And the president will speak at America 250 again July 4th. 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
17: That heat's going to be out there for one more day.
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10: The nation's highest court with a big week ahead as it wraps up its final session with the key issues being expected to be decided.
14: Justices have at least two more days remaining in the term as they finalize eight cases still outstanding. Among the high-profile opinions, a ruling on President Trump's executive order to eliminate birthright citizenship. The high court is also still considering a pair of cases from Idaho and West Virginia over transgender students participating in female athletics. And ahead of the midterm elections, a case over campaign finance is unresolved, as well as a Mississippi case about counting late arriving mail-in ballots. In Washington, Jared Halpern, Fox News.
10: Massive flooding in Kentucky turning deadly. The heavy rains and flash flooding prompting water rescues, evacuations, and emergency declarations, as we hear from Fox's Chandley Painter.
19: Kentucky is declaring a state of emergency as heavy rain floods the state. Crews have their hands full, rescuing people trapped in cars and homes. The flooding is blamed for at least four deaths. More rain is expected throughout the night.
10: And some victims of the severe flooding were swept away in their cars because of the sudden flash flooding. Governor Andy Beshear declaring a state of emergency for several counties. Upwards of 8 inches of rain fell in Madison and Jackson counties that were hardest hit. Trump-backed Louisiana Republican Congressman Julia Letlow defeating State Treasurer John Fleming in Saturday's primary runoff.
20: Tonight, Louisiana sent a clear message that they want a candidate to represent them in the Senate who will always put America first and never turn her back on Louisiana voters.
10: Letlow is vying for the seat now held by incumbent Senator Bill Cassidy. Cassidy voted to remove President Trump from office after the January 6th riot lost his primary in May. The congresswoman will be facing Democrat Jamie Davis in the November general election. I'm Sue Guzman. This is Fox News.
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1: This is a song from Robert Plant and Alison Krauss, an updated version of an old pop song that's been recorded many times. It's a cool version of it. You know, none of us are fortune tellers here. We don't know what the future holds. That's the point of this report, Preparing for Disclosure. John Priestland is making the case that, you know, it may never come. It may come tomorrow, but we have to take steps to get ready for it because the implications could be huge for society here in the U.S., across the world. And we're going to dig a little bit into what steps he's recommending, who needs to see this report, where you can read it, and then we'll take some calls from our listeners here in this final hour of Coast to Coast AM.
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0: John Priestland, I mentioned before the break this recent story, I mean, the last couple of days, about apparent evidence of ancient microbial life on Mars. Similar announcements have been made, it seems like, every couple of years or so. The public barely pays attention to it. I guess that would be sort of the minimum level risk assessment in case NASA said, yeah, there were ancient tiny little beings in the soil on Mars a long time ago. People could generally handle that. You'd agree?
1: Yes, and the three scenarios that we mentioned in our report are evidence of basic life. We suggest around an exoplanet, but Mars would be interesting too, and covered by that. Then intelligent life somewhere out in the universe, a SETI-type signal. And then thirdly, the evidence of intelligent life somewhere closer to home. I think, you know, there are two possible reasons why the reaction was limited. First of all, because it wasn't a paradigm-shifting announcement. And secondly, because, and they're different reasons, because we've all got this sort of giggle factor, UFOs, aliens aren't real. So that's programmed into us, that even if there is a serious announcement from a serious body, we just dismiss it. And that's one of the things we have to push back on, this sense of stigma, which overwhelms everything else. Even if the spacecraft did land on the White House lawn, no one would believe it, because we're all programmed to disbelieve it with all the disinformation and the psychological planning and all of that. So I think two answers to that question, probably a bit of both, isn't there?
0: Yes. Walk me through the steps to take, how quickly it needs to start. I guess you're saying right away. And what would the steps be in order for the plan to prepare?
1: So I'll mention eight steps briefly on each of them. The first one is picking up on that very last theme, which is we need to reduce stigma to enable people to be able to talk about this, and institutions and organizations to be able to engage with this. Interestingly, one of the best stigma reduction programs that there's ever been has been done by for mental health in the UK. And what it showed was that the best way is not to sort of sit down in a classroom environment, but to show through lived experience. And when people actually engage with people who had mental health issues, their attitudes change much more than if they were just told about it. So again, the lived experience of experiences is going to be very important. But we have to reduce stigma. Otherwise, as is the case at the moment, we really struggle to get the organizations that need to engage to come on board. And those aren't the organizations that were interested in the Disclosure Foundation conference this week, the three-letter agencies. They are, sort of three-letter agencies of a different way: Health and Human Services, National Institutes of Health, NIH, FEMA. Those are the organizations we need to get to engage with this, and they're not at the moment. So reduce stigma. We need to understand more about what

0: we're trialing and piloting a conversations group in Australia to have a structured conversation around ontological shock for experiences. We need a self-help support. We need mental health triage for those people who actually need mental health intervention. We need to build a trusted voices network. Before the break, George, you were talking about how King Charles might be a great person to be at the front of disclosure. Certainly, a good question to ask is who would we trust to give us information pre and post disclosure? And that's increasingly difficult in a world where trust is in short supply. And then two final things we need to do is build the coalition, get the governments, health bodies, professional organizations, community groups, academic organizations on board. And then the eighth out of the eight, I'm afraid to say, is we need to secure some funding. This does not all happen on a wing and a prayer. So we need philanthropic, research council, government health department funding to make this a serious effort and endeavor. Unhidden can be the convener and we can help champion it. We can't do all of this. This falls to governments and others to take the lead because that's what they're there for.
1: You know, I guess a pretty important step, maybe the most important, is educating mental health people, psychologists, psychiatrists, folks like that, getting them to pay attention to it, and educate themselves and be in a position to help people who are discombobulated once the news breaks, whatever that is or whenever. You know, there was an effort in the 90s by NIDS, that's a Bigelow organization, to educate mental health professionals across the U.S. They had Dr. John Mack. They'd invite all these psychiatrists and others to the event. There was quite a bit of pushback. You know, even with somebody of Dr. Mack's stature, people either didn't show up or unwilling to accept what was being told to them.
0: I couldn't agree more, George. And I think that the position is more difficult the more senior and respected you get up the food chain, so to speak. What I mean by that is we have psychologists, clinical psychologists in our Unhidden team. And I should stress that we're medically led. I'm a physicist. I'm not a physician. I'm a convener, not a doctor myself, but we have a medical advisory board made up of doctors and clinical psychologists. And those clinical psychologists are professionally concerned that if they even treated experiences with an open mind, they entertained the possibility that what the experiencer had seen might actually be real, a real experience. That could be misconduct in terms of their professional practice. And the psychology literature essentially says that any experiencer is not seeing something real, that it's sleep paralysis or it's false memory syndrome, whatever that is. And so there is a real difficulty in experiencers getting the help and support they need from doctors and from clinical psychologists. And that just shows the level of reluctance to engage with this topic. And there's a huge endeavor will be needed to get people in that world to be comfortable, get them to be knowledgeable, and to come up with best practice as to how they deal with people who say, I'm really worried about this. We're already getting people, you know, it's Representative Burchett talks about the possibility of a holy crap moment coming. In other words, something significant. We're already getting people contacting Unhidden and saying, what if there's a holy crap moment? How would I cope? How would I how would I sort things out? And that's a great question. And I think some of those in positions of responsibility making statements around disclosure need to recognize rather more that there are implications and impacts on people and come to the party and start to engage on some of this preparation support. And that includes getting the psychologist and mental health community more ready. And that's a challenge, as you say.
1: Yeah. I mean, how do you get this into the hands of the people who need to read it, this report? And where are you now? I mean, I would assume there are efforts underway to try to get the right people to see it. Presumably, you would need government support for this or some big foundation to get it going.
0: We have to engage with governments. It's their job to look after their people, their citizens in all sorts of scenarios. And the great thing is, you know, I don't think we need much in the way of new medicine. You know, we need to apply what we know already in public health and in support for anxiety, depression, trauma, PTSD, etc. And I don't think we need new bodies. I mean, the bodies are there, Health and Human Services, FEMA in the US, National Institutes of Health. at state

0: level, you have health departments, and you've got a Surgeon General advising the president. Those are the organizations and the individuals that we need to engage. But you're right. The challenge is, why do they bother with this? And why can we not get more engagement with government around the health side of things? At the moment, there are two principal dynamics for engagement on UAPs with government. The first is around the national defence, and a lot in that. Then secondly, there's the stuff that Ryan Graves does, Americans for Safe Aerospace and Safety of Flight Risk. We say there's a third reason for government to engage with this, and it's a different group, and that's on the health front. So if anybody is out there in FEMA, in HHS, or has a friend or an uncle or a cousin who's significant in those organizations, do mention Unhidden, do mention our preparedness plan, and would love to have a conversation.
1: Are you sending copies to members of Congress, some of the names that you've mentioned, and can people read this online, or where can they read it for themselves?
0: So, our website is unhidden.org, and we have a preparedness plan microsite. So, unhidden.org and then /preparedness-plan/. But they'll see it along the top, unhidden.org. We're trying really hard to get it into the hands of the right people. I, many years ago, worked in the UK civil service. I was at the Cabinet Office. The difficulty of getting reports into the hands of the people who really need to see them, who are all wrapped around correspondence units and secretaries and chiefs of staff, etc. So rather than simply put a copy in the mail to representatives Burchett, Luna, Burleson, etc., we're trying to find staffers. We're trying to find people who are more likely to open an envelope and actually have a look at it, or click on an attachment to an email. And again, any of your listeners who have a really good idea as to how we can get the document and the information into the hands of the right people, would love to hear from them. You can email us at contact@unhidden.org, or click on the button on our website, unhidden.org. But it's a challenge. If we don't get this report into the hands of the right people, nothing will happen.
1: Well, maybe I can help with that. We'll talk off air. But I'm going to take a call now on the international line. Don in Alberta, Canada. Hi, Don. You're on with John Priestland.
2: Hi, George. Hi, John. You know, I don't understand how much more evidence people need. There was the battle. I was just thinking through my memory bank here. There was the Battle of Los Angeles, 1942. There was three UFOs parked over Washington. I think it was the spring of 1952. Even where I grew up, we have an air base, Cold Lake Air Base. The Americans come up all the time to fly out of there. And the town nearby, St. Paul, built a UFO landing pad in 1967 because there was this huge UFO that came over. They're out, you got to spend time outside if you want to see them. And just because you see them, you can't deny that you did. Like, they don't exist. Like, you've seen what you see, and you've seen what it does. The last one I seen 3 weeks ago, it looked like a jet engine, like a GE 9X going backwards, but didn't make any noise. It was doing about 600-700 knots. It had little tiny wings out the side. I don't know what they put them on. The weird part was, why I question who made it, is that the back, which would be the front side of a jet engine, it had a red circle on it. And I'm like, who made that? But not didn't make any noise whatsoever. If I hadn't been laying on the ground, as soon as I caught it out of the corner of my eye, I yelled to everybody, look up, there's a UFO, but I should have pointed. So it was only available because of our location for about 6 seconds coming over. And it was probably about 150 feet up, approximately, maybe 200. But how could, what am I going to say, that I didn't see it, it didn't exist, it didn't happen? I don't think so. And then I've seen those white ball ones. That was most recently. They're like a big white ball, and they're about 4.5, 5 feet diameter, and they do about they just only do about 80K. But they're all over the place all the time. You just got to spend some time outside. The best thing I ever seen when I was a kid, I watched Skylab come in. It was Russian. The reason it was a big deal about it, because it had radioactive material on board, but it lit up the whole sky. You could not miss it. But if you weren't outside at that exact moment when it was coming in, you would have missed it. But it looked like it went across the sky forever. It lit up with all different colors, left a trail. It was an amazing thing to see. But
1: Well, I get your point, is that there's a lot of information out there, a lot of cases, so millions of people who probably had a sighting or an experience, but unless you've been up close and personal or have a direct reason to be involved with it, you know, people go about their lives. There's always some higher priority, your job, your kids, your home, your dogs, you know. The same is true for members of Congress who have a lot on their plate. UAP issues are rarely at the front. And I guess that's probably always going to be an impediment. John, would you agree?
0: I think there's something, it's great to hear, Don, it's great to hear the account of all the things you've seen. I think it's a real gift when people share their experiences. So thank you. I think there's something different around this topic. If somebody was to have a traumatic experience of a different nature, they were to see, let's say, a stabbing on the metro system or a nasty road traffic accident, and they would go to their friends and family and say, this is what I've seen. They would be believed. They would be, they would have sympathy. The family would say, well, you poor person, do you want to go for a coffee or a beer or have a chat? Come and talk about it. If people go and share what they've seen from a UAP perspective, they don't get that reaction. They get told that they're lying, that this isn't true. They get the opposite of sympathy. So it's the sort of the double whammy of having the experience and then having the rejection. That's because we have stigma. And I would hazard a guess that if Don was to go and talk to many people that he would want to share this experience with, he wouldn't necessarily be believed. And so that's why stigma reduction is the first in the list of eight things that we need for this preparedness plan, because without that, nobody's going to listen.
1: I don't imagine that so far you found much of an appetite to implement your plan in the UK, right?
0: What we've done is we've built the plan recognizing that governments find it difficult to engage. If Keir Starmer was to announce part of his Downing Street operation was to look at disclosure, he would be leaving perhaps even sooner than he is going to leave. So, we recognize the toxic nature, so to speak, of the topic means that governments aren't able to engage at the moment. So what we have is the ability for civil society organizations to make some running. So we are finding support from others, and we're hopefully going to be putting together a significant conference in the US in early 2027, which will make it easier for organizations to come together under the auspices of a major US university. So that will help. But no, we haven't had engagement, but we do need to make progress, and we will make progress with organizations that can buy in, provided they hear what we're up to.
1: And can people, individuals, on behalf of their families, can they do something on their own without involving the government or getting funding to prepare for it?
0: Well, individuals would be very welcome to come to the Unhidden website, click on the donate button. That would be fine. But I think the most important thing and helpful thing they can do is go out there and talk about UAPs, whether they've had an experience or not. The number one surefire way not to have a good conversation around UAPs is not to try. And so I would recommend and commend everybody, find somebody to talk to, choose your time well, choose your strategy. Say, have you seen that the US government has started releasing UAP files, UFO files, and have a conversation, one conversation at a time, and that's what your audience can do to help.
1: That's good advice. We're talking with John Priestland about this new report from the Unhidden Foundation. We're going to take a break here, come back and take more of your calls. Stick around.

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1: That's Lord Huron, of course, Love Like Ghosts, one of their earliest songs, and the band is on tour right now, maybe coming to a town near you. You should go see them and check it out if you can. We're talking with John Priestland about this new report from Unhidden Foundation, Preparing for Disclosure, a Public Health Framework. You can find that online, read it for yourself, share it with other people, send it to your lawmakers or staff members, and get the word out there. It's something we're going to have to confront at some point, at least I think so. The possibility of ontological shock, at least for some segment of the population, and there are steps that can be taken to prepare for it now. We have one segment remaining. We'll get to many of your calls as we can here on Coast to Coast AM.
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0: All right, we're going back to the phones. We start with Wild Card Line Brendan in Austin, Texas. Our buddy Brendan, how you doing?
1: Hey, thank you so much, George, John. Yeah. Last segment was awesome. I'm really enjoying this conversation. Also, it's very unique. Haven't heard this before. I'm going to cast my vote in for the perfect guy for disclosure might be Zohran Mamdani. We might need actual representation, people over profit policies, including in disclosure and public health. So with the Brookings Institute, it's filled with evil people trying to keep other evil people in power. So, of course, they're anti-disclosure, anti-progress, pro-war. And I'm concerned that the current government and the Epstein class, that with disclosure, anything from them will be them saying that ET are evil, maybe start a new war on terror type PR campaign that takes away our rights, ushers in surveillance, even bigger war profiteer budgets. How do you think we should counter the threat narrative if the Western governments say that aliens are evil or there is an imminent invasion, as Luis Elizondo hinted at the name of his book?
2: Brendan, I'm going to say that Unhidden is much more interested in consequences rather than causes. And if somebody comes to you where they've got a gash on their leg, you're perhaps less concerned about what caused it and more the need to go and get a bandage and put it on. And so we have the medicine we need. We understand trauma. We understand stress. We understand anxiety. And wherever it comes from, we hope people will be ready to provide the help and support that's needed to people. I sit on the other side of the pond, so some of the politics you mention is going a little over my head. I do think on the threat narrative, and we've been quite vocal about this, it's very unhelpful that people talk about threat, that people know who I mean, people who call have book titles with imminent in the title, for example. It's not a neutral title. If there is a low-level threat narrative, that's unhelpful to people because the limbic system in the brain switches on, and it's hard to switch it off unless somebody actually does something, some sort of flight or fight. So be careful, our message, with the threat narrative. And if there is going to be any threat narrative, we need to be clear what people should do. And part of the preparedness plan is saying that people should be having better conversations, they should be reducing stigma. And there's a lot of positivity we can bring. The idea that we live in a wonderful time, what a gift to be alive at the time when we're potentially going to find out more about the universe. And so being curious rather than fearful is a really important message. Brendan, thank you.
0: Yeah, I could see that happening, Brendan. I was thinking about Disclosure Day, Spielberg's movie. I won't give away the entire ending, but, you know, something cataclysmic happens there. And what happens the next day? One thing could be that the government comes forward and debunks it all or relies on debunkers out on social media platforms, or they also, at the same time, while denying it, say that this is a threat and we, you know, everybody should be prepared for a disaster kind of a thing. But you raised an interesting point. Thanks for the call. We're going to east of the Rockies, Greg in New York. Hi, Greg. What's on your mind?
3: Hi, everybody. John, you know, whenever anything new like this comes up, like AI or this situation about the ETs and UFOs, and if we're told they're real, I usually ask myself, or will ask myself, how will this change my life? So I'm kind of the average person. So how is the average person going to be affected in their life out there? Thanks for my question. Appreciate it.
2: So I think it's good to frame it in terms of people at scale. The whole essence of a public health approach is there are, you know, billions of us in the world, potentially millions going to be affected, and we'll all be affected in different ways. I think the ability to predict who's going to be affected is a hard one. One of the pushbacks we get to this Unhidden work is people in the UAP community say, oh, I can cope. Just rip off the Band-Aid. That's a phrase, rip off the Band-Aid. And there's two things about that. First of all, the assumption behind rip off the Band-Aid is that the impact is not going to be very severe. It's not a problem, not much pain, not for very long. If the question was different, do you want to have your leg amputated now, or do you want to wait half an hour for the anaesthetist to arrive? You know, or just cut the leg off now. That wouldn't be sensible. So we've got to be careful around some of this framing. The other thing in terms of the average response is work by a man called Michael Marmot, a report, Fair Society, Healthy Lives in 2010, show that disadvantaged communities always experience disproportionate impact and slower recovery from disasters. So whilst an individual may say, I'll be fine, just rip off the Band-Aid, there will be more disadvantaged people in their community who won't be able to cope. And so we have to prepare disclosure to be skewed to the support for disclosure to be skewed to more vulnerable people in our society. And that's in our preparedness plan in terms of the approach.
0: Thanks. Appreciate the call. We're going to Aaron in Fountain Valley, California on the wildcard line. Hi, Aaron. What's on your mind?
4: George Knapp, thank you. John Priestland, you can hear me fine?
0: Yes.
4: Okay, UFO disclosure and the existential challenges. I am missing Nick Pope right now, and I believe that when you prepare people enough for the truth, then it will come to them in a much better way. You can't bury the truth. It will come to you as it's come to me. My main thoughts are on the ontological line. What will become of the world's religions if not to flourish even more, especially if Jesus was part extraterrestrial? Thanks, John Priestland, for presenting the foundation, and I'll remember to listen. Thanks, guys, and have a happy 254th, George. Not that you're that old. I'm going to hang up now.
0: Almost. Thank you, Aaron.
2: I think the religious angle is really important. We cover very religious people as one of the four high-risk groups. And I'm reminded that I was at the first of the three Soul Foundation seminars in November 2023. And in the space of 40 minutes, we had a 20-minute presentation from the late Paul Thigpen, a Catholic theologian, saying everything was going to be fine. They're all God's children. And then Professor Jeff Kripal said, religions are going to be in great difficulty from disclosure. So experts have very different views, but it certainly makes sense in our view to prepare and to focus some of the preparedness, planning and thinking on religious communities.
0: You know, that was one of the questions that I addressed when I first started back at the dawn of time. I went to local religious leaders here in Nevada and asked them the question, how might their flock, how might their denomination react? And all of them had a version of the same answer, is that they thought if there's life out there and we interact with it, it's a testimony to the greater glory of God, that it would be, you know, he created many worlds, and it's, you know, it would be no problem for them as leaders, and probably no problem for their denomination. So, you know, I haven't heard anything contradict that. I'm sure that there would be some sects or divisions within those faiths that would probably have trouble with it, but I'm not sure the organized religion would. And, you know, we know that the Vatican has a long interest in it and may or may not have secrets stashed away. But I'm not sure it would lead to a freak out among major faiths. What do you think?
2: It's one of Arthur C. Clarke's classic books, isn't it? Childhood's End, which talks around the end of religion. I think we will be wise to help religious communities prepare. And again, the diversity of religious tradition is such, different groups will be affected in different ways, and different sorts of strategies will be needed for different religions. It's a complicated one, but I think it's not unreasonable for us to have people with strong religious views on our high-risk groups as part of our health needs assessment. And we want to engage with religious communities and get them to help us.
0: Yeah, you know, it boils down to what the it is that gets revealed. I mean, if it's something along the lines of the reality that's displayed at places like Skinwalker Ranch, where it intrudes in many mischievous kinds of ways, trickster-type activity, strange animals come out of nowhere, animal mutilations, they're constantly placing us under surveillance, they can read our thoughts. I think people might have problems with that. There's another ontological shock that probably is bigger than a non-human intelligence. That's the one that's been discussed by the likes of Donald Hoffman and others, who make a case against reality. I remember having him on this program 6 or so years ago, where basically he makes the point that nothing that we see as reality is real. The chair I'm sitting on right now isn't really here, and people would really have trouble with that if they could even understand it.
2: Agreed. And your last caller mentioned AI and the possible rise of artificial general intelligence. One of the points we make in our preparedness plan to try and dismiss some of the government organizations that will go, oh, well, you know, disclosure, aliens, I don't think we can do that. The report is called A Public Health Framework for Paradigm Shifting Revelations, and the same methodology and approach applies to other paradigm shifting views about the nature of reality and consciousness around the existence and rise of artificial general intelligence. And so an investment in the sort of steps we're talking about is actually not just around a disclosure of extraterrestrial or non-human life. It's around trying to help people through where they're told that the way they've always thought reality is and the world is isn't, and to rebuild that trust when they've lost that sort of psychological security. You know, we use the term ontological shock. We need ontological security that the world is today pretty much the way we thought it was yesterday. And if that is not the case, then that causes a big challenge. Think Charlton Heston on the beach in that very first Planet of the Apes film, looking up at what he thought was an ape planet, finding the Statue of Liberty all ruined. That's the most visual idea of ontological shock I've come across.
0: That's a good one. Try to get one more call in. Bill in Los Angeles on the wildcard line. Hey, Bill, how you doing?
5: How you doing, George? John, I'm a former reporter, Columbia J School, 86, and looking at how fragmented the media have become, partly because of the internet, and also the lack of trustworthiness, both in the media and in the government, which have both been guilty of negligence in many things. Exhibit A, the Iran war. We don't even know what's going on Earth with the Iran war, whether the government's telling the truth or the Iranians are telling the truth. We can't even figure it out. And depending on which media outlet you look at, they don't agree about that either. So I think even if a Republican, let's say, Secretary of War wheeled out what he said is a dead alien, the Democrats would immediately say it's a hoax. A lot of the media people would say, no, this is another trick that Trump's up to. The evangelicals would say it's a demonic deception. And, you know, scientific hacks like Seth Shostak and Neil deGrasse Tyson would say, well, this can't be an alien because they just don't exist. So I think we are so fragmented in our ontology and in our media that I hate to spoil what you're saying, but I don't think this moment is going to ever impact people to the point where there would be consensus that would scare people. I think they would just go, well, I don't know what's going on. That's my two cents.
2: Well, I think you're absolutely right. The trust issue is a massive challenge. There's an excellent book, AD After Disclosure, by Bryce Sable and Richard M. Dolan, which we drew on for our preparedness report. Interestingly, published in 2012, effectively before smartphones. And so the idea now that if there was a Phoenix Lights type event, it would be around the world in 20 minutes. The ability to control information is much more difficult than it ever used to be. And research shows that false news travels significantly further and faster than true news. It sets off more of a sort of endorphin hit. That's from a study in 2018 by the MIT Media Lab. So there's this big challenge as to who we would turn to for trusted information. George, before the top of the hour, you suggested King Charles. We've been asking this question, who would you trust for information around UAPs and disclosure? Other people have suggested the Pope. There's a famous, very senior English naturalist called Sir David Attenborough. Other people have suggested him. But it is a big challenge. Who would we actually trust to give us information in this sort of post-truth world that the caller talks about? We need to build that trusted voices network now, because if disclosure happens, it's too late. We've got to have it in place, and we've got to know who's to be relied on, and that people buy into that. It's a real problem.
0: Thanks for the call, Bill. Appreciate it. So what next for Unhidden? Have you got plans for a fourth report, or is it too soon after this one came out to even talk about that?
2: We've got to embed this report and the plan that lies behind it, first of all, with the institutions that we need to engage with, governments and civil society organizations, there are some steps that we as Unhidden can do to convene and some things we can do to develop resources, the continuing professional development resources for psychiatrists, psychologists and counselors, the self-help resources. And I mentioned we're running a pilot in Australia of an Unhidden Conversations group with a lot of structure and positivity around those conversations. So we want to develop that further. Those are key resources, but they won't mean anything unless we can get the engagement. So we have plans for a significant conference at a major US university in early 2027. We think it'll be easier for public bodies to engage with us in the context of a university environment. And we need to build that coalition, governments, health bodies, professional organizations, civil society organizations, all doing their thing, with people being prepared to step forward and try and have the conversations to move the dial on stigma. And don't be shamed by talking about this topic. This is not something shameful. This is something wonderful, something human, and something that is all about curiosity and meaning making, not fear and crisis.
0: Well, I hope some of the other organizations that do different things than what Unhidden does will step up. Saul, SCU, Avi Loeb's new panel, people like that, organizations like that, whose voices get heard and will step up to the plate and help out. Can't thank you enough, John Priestland. We will be in touch about other opportunities. It's a great report, and we have links on our website that'll take folks there if they want to read it. Thanks a lot.
2: Thank you, George.
0: All right. Thanks also to my earlier guest, Dick Russell, and to my colleagues there at Coast, Michael Cosio and Donna Walker, Alec Fernandez, Dan Galanti, Tom Danheiser, and, of course, George Norrie. I'm George Knapp. I'll be back in a couple of weeks. Good night, everyone.

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11: Peace talks planned. I'm Deborah Valentine, Fox News. The U.S. and Iran have agreed to halt new fighting and hold talks in Qatar Tuesday. The U.S. retaliated after Iran fired attack drones on two ships in the Strait of Hormuz and at military forces in Bahrain. Fox's Alex Hogan reports President Trump is losing patience with Iran.
12: President Trump taking it one step further following these renewed attacks. He took to Truth Social, writing in part, quote, "There may come a point when we are no longer able to be reasonable and will be forced to militarily complete the job that we have successfully started. If that happens, the Islamic Republic of Iran will no longer exist." This week, Iran struck a commercial vessel in the Strait of Hormuz. The U.S. then carried out strikes in Iran on Friday, the first since the signing of the Memorandum of Understanding. Tehran launched a drone and missile attack targeting Bahrain and Kuwait.
11: The latest eruption of fighting threatens the 60-day memorandum of agreement between the two countries. U.S. military forces in Bahrain intercepted ballistic missiles and drones fired by the IRGC. Another decision day at the U.S. Supreme Court. As its term ends this year, the hot-button issue of birthright citizenship is before the high court following oral arguments.
13: Justices have at least two more days remaining in the term as they finalize eight cases still outstanding. Among the high-profile opinions, a ruling on President Trump's executive order to eliminate birthright citizenship. The high court is also still considering a pair of cases from Idaho and West Virginia over transgender students participating in female athletics. And ahead of the midterm elections, a case over campaign finance is unresolved, as well as a Mississippi case about counting late-arriving mail-in ballots. In Washington, Jared Halpern, Fox News.
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11: Dozens of Iraqi political officials arrested on corruption charges, according to Iraq's state-run news agency. 47 people have been arrested in that probe. It's not clear, though, if all of them were detained on Sunday or if some of them had been arrested earlier. Fox's Ashley Strohmeyer reports.
12: It's centered on alleged misuse of state resources and government contracts. Officials say at least 47 people have been detained after raids inside Baghdad's heavily fortified green zone. The arrests could have major political repercussions all across Iraq.
11: Iraqi security forces sealed off all entrances to the capital's heavily fortified green zone early Sunday as raids were carried out. Raids inside of the compound housing key government institutions and foreign embassies. A parent and child rescued after 4 days in the rubble, but Venezuela's earthquake death toll continues to rise. Fox's Jonathan Savage.
2: 12 hours of painstaking effort saw the father and his son pulled from the ruins of their home. The pair among 33 people rescued over the weekend, but some 1,500 are confirmed dead after last week's double earthquake in Venezuela. Thousands more missing. Despite an international operation, more help is needed. In La Guaira, residents of a collapsed building search for missing relatives. More than 200 are unaccounted for.
9: Queremos apoyo. Queremos máquina.
2: This man pleads for heavy machinery to clear the rubble. Jonathan Savage, Fox News.
11: President Trump has promised aid to Venezuela. Authorities say that all 11 people on board a skydiving plane were killed when that plane crashed in northeastern France Sunday. The country's interior minister says the plane suddenly dropped out of the sky following takeoff from the Nancy SA airport in Tomblaine, France. The cause of the crash under investigation. I'm Deborah Valentine. This is Fox News.
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23: Fighting stops for now. Good morning, I'm Gordon Deal, along with Nicole Murray, on this Monday, June 29th. Glad you could be with us. Here's what we have for you this hour.
24: The U.S. and Iran have agreed to end recent skirmishes over the Strait of Hormuz, with the two sides holding peace talks tomorrow.
23: Flash flooding in Kentucky has killed at least four, while wildfires in Utah and Colorado have taken the lives of three firefighters.
24: House Speaker Mike Johnson plans to send a bipartisan housing bill to President Trump, even though he has vowed not to sign it.
23: And the early stage clinical trial to see if a drug can essentially make our cells younger.
25: But the goal of this drug is to treat eye disorders, including glaucoma, which can cause blindness. And it does so by essentially what they call partially reprogramming old cells. And in this case, it's trying to restore function in neurons that connect the eye to the brain.
23: Caitlin Owens at Axios on the do or die moment for longevity medicine. Multiple reports this morning say Iran and the U.S. have agreed to halt recent hostilities in the Gulf and renew talks regarding their dispute over the Strait of Hormuz. Axios says talks are scheduled for tomorrow in Qatar. A return to diplomacy would follow several days of strikes and counterstrikes since an Iranian projectile hit a cargo vessel in the Strait of Hormuz Thursday, with both the U.S. and Iran accusing the other of breaking an interim ceasefire that was agreed to on June 17th. Louisiana Republican Senator John Kennedy on Fox News.
0: It would be nice to have some help from other countries in the world that depend on the Strait of Hormuz for their oil.
23: In the meantime, Iranian Foreign Minister Abbas Araghchi yesterday said Iran is solely responsible for managing the Strait of Hormuz under the Memorandum of Understanding signed with the U.S. His comments are at odds with American arguments that the deal does not give Iran control and that navigation must be unimpeded. At least four people have died after torrential rain unleashed flash flooding across Kentucky. Emergency crews continued searching for survivors yesterday as officials worked to assess the damage. Governor Andy Beshear said the storms dumped up to 8 inches of rain in parts of the state, prompting more than 60 rescues and evacuations.
3: Bridges have been wiped out. Entire roads have been wiped away. And there is still standing and moving water. And sadly, at least one of our deaths was because someone attempted to drive through it.
23: Emergency responders carried out water rescues from flooded vehicles and homes throughout the weekend. Five search and rescue teams were deployed to Madison County, where high axle vehicles were being used to reach stranded residents. In Madison County, three adults died in the flooding, one in a car and two in a basement apartment. Another person died in neighboring Jackson County. A half hour south of Lexington, the area around Tate's Creek near Richmond was wiped away, taking out several houses, farmland, and a church. Three firefighters have been killed and two sustained burn injuries when they were overcome by flames from fast-moving wildfires and hot, windy conditions near the Colorado-Utah border. The U.S. Wildland Fire Service says the firefighters had been part of an intra-agency response to the Knowles and Gore fires on Saturday. The firefighters deployed emergency shelters during the burnover incident in Mesa County, Colorado. Samantha Hall is with the Utah Forest Service.
4: Safety is always the number one priority, regardless of the incident you're on. And any death is a significant impact. We're a large family, and we feel that deeply.
23: The fires have so far burned about 44 square miles. The Mesa County Sheriff's Office was asking people to evacuate the potential path of the fire and to turn on irrigation water to saturate the land. Wildfire activity has intensified across the western U.S. as consecutive days of hot, dry, and windy weather have fueled flames in Utah, Arizona, and elsewhere as new fires popped up across the region. By the way, if you've missed anything from today's show, be sure to stream or download the podcast. 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
1: Thanks for joining us. Welcome into Monday. House Speaker Mike Johnson says he will send the bipartisan housing bill passed overwhelmingly by both chambers of Congress to President Trump today. Trump last week, though, said he would not sign the bill, despite the support from both parties, unless the Senate first takes action on elections legislation that is opposed by Democrats. Meanwhile, a core group of House conservatives have redoubled their calls for the Senate to pass the voter ID bill known as the Save America Act, bringing other business to a standstill and tension between the two chambers to a boiling point. It's a story by Savannah Berman, Senate leadership reporter at CQ Roll Call. Savannah, what do we have?
2: Yeah, so this voter ID bill that President Donald Trump and his closest allies up on Capitol Hill that they've been trying to push through has really kind of created a gridlock amongst the GOP. The president and some of his closest allies in the House of Representatives are looking at the Senate saying, why don't you guys pass

0: All right, here we go. First one, 3, 2, 1. And now there's this core group of House conservatives that are redoubling their efforts to get this passed. What's driving that? And what are they doing?
1: Yeah, so I mean, this is just them again looking at their Senate colleagues and saying, pass this piece of legislation. And depending on which House conservative you talk to will kind of change on what they're asking specifically of the Senate. Some of them are wanting senators to try to attach this voter ID bill to the defense bill that is a must-pass piece of legislation out of Congress every year. However, Senate Majority Leader John Thune has warned against attaching it to the defense bill because then Democrats would be less likely to vote for it. Similarly, also with FISA reauthorization, Section 702 went dark just a couple weeks ago, that spy reauthorization. House conservatives are pushing to possibly put the Save America Act on there. Again, that would make it so Democrats don't vote for that reauthorization. So the more that they kind of look at bipartisan bills, they're going to lose Democrats. So they are looking at some more party line ways to get it through, like a reconciliation process. But there's no chance of that passing. That's kind of seen as an iffy option. So there are options out there. But again, it's just a matter of probability here. And it seems like none of these would be probable.
0: We're speaking with Savannah Berman, Senate leadership reporter at CQ Roll Call. The story is called Chambers Clash Over Voter ID Bill in Action. This has led to something we don't see too often, and that's public name calling between the chambers.
1: Yeah, it seems like even though they've been a little bit at odds with each other, specifically over the Save America Act, they've been trying to keep tensions a little cool. And we even saw that after President Donald Trump visited Senate Republicans on Wednesday, where we know the Save America Act was brought up somewhat repeatedly. He had left that lunch and was saying, you know, House Republicans, Senate Republicans, we're all united. But it's pretty clear here that they are not united on the Save America Act. And, you know, Byron Donalds was calling the senators lazy, saying that the Senate sucks. So this is definitely raising tensions, and raising tensions at a pretty bad time for Republicans. They want to be going out and be messaging on this housing bill that President Trump was supposed to sign into law this week, and that he didn't because of the Save America Act. So it's creating a lot of frustrations, and I wouldn't be surprised if we continue to see some of those boil over.
0: What's the end game with this, Savannah? It seems apparent that the votes just aren't there. How could this turn out?
1: You know, Capitol Hill this last week kind of felt like the Twilight Zone in that sense, where senators are a little bit more resigned to the fact that they don't have the votes for this piece of legislation, and they're wanting to move on to other priorities. But House members are really stuck on it. The president's really stuck on it. So it's kind of a big question mark about what the outcome will be, how they get this thing passed, if they can get this thing passed, because as you noted, they don't have the votes for it. And that is a message that Senate Majority Leader John Thune repeated to the president, and other senators also repeated to the president during that lunch. So we know that it's going to be something that the White House and congressional Republicans, particularly in the House, continue to push for. But in terms of how they get it over the finish line remains to be seen.
0: Thanks, Savannah. Savannah Berman, Senate leadership reporter at CQ Roll Call. 20 minutes now after the hour on This Morning, America's First News. Here's Nicole Murray.
2: And now, the three big things you need to know. Number one.
3: Officials say the U.S. and Iran have agreed to end days of back and forth fighting around the Strait of Hormuz and resume peace talks. Kansas Senator Roger Marshall on NBC.
4: The major war is over, and think of this as almost just a mop-up operation. We have to press them. If they strike us, we have to strike them back by 10.
3: Axios reports that the peace talks will resume tomorrow in Qatar.
2: Number two.
3: Heavy rains in parts of Kentucky have caused flash flooding that left 4 people dead and prompted evacuations. Governor Andy Beshear.
5: We know we've lost at least 4 people. Thankfully, that number has not grown since yesterday, but there are a lot of rescues going on right now.
3: Beshear added that Kentucky received at least 8 inches of rain, prompting more than 60 water rescues.
2: Number three.
3: The National Weather Service says that a long and dangerous heat wave will blast a large portion of the United States this week, with temperatures rising ahead of the 4th of July holiday. New York Governor Kathy Hochul.
6: In many parts of our state, that'll exceed over 100 degrees. And because the overnight temperatures are expected to be still elevated, many New Yorkers will not have the opportunity to really cool down after sunset.
3: Weather officials say multiple big cities could see their highest temperatures so far this year.

0: Rescue teams are racing against the clock to pull survivors from the rubble in Venezuela 5 days after two powerful earthquakes hit the country. The government has reported at least 1,450 deaths. Venezuela's interim president, Delcy Rodriguez, announced that schools across the country will remain closed for another week as recovery efforts continue. House Speaker Mike Johnson said on Fox News that he will send the bipartisan housing bill passed by both chambers of Congress to President Trump today.
1: It will increase the availability, the access to more housing, bring down cost, cut regulations.
0: Trump last week said he would not sign the bill unless the Senate first passes the Save America Act. Supergirl was no match for Toy Story 5.
2: Okay, this does not look like this is going to end well for you guys. I mean, anybody want to leave? No? Okay, boys. Fingers on triggers.
0: Supergirl opened with $38 million in domestic ticket sales, coming in second. In first, Toy Story 5, which pulled in another $70 million at the box office after a near-record debut last weekend.
3: All right, thank you, Nicole. 22 minutes now after the hour on This Morning, America's First News.
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0: Thanks for being with us. Carnival Cruise Line has a budget-friendly reputation, often listing lower fares than its competitors without skimping on variety. However, guests' final bill could end up being higher than the attractive sticker price. Here's what to know from Nathan Diller, travel reporter at USA Today. Nathan, what have you found?
1: Carnival is really known as a budget-friendly cruise option. It kind of sits at the value end of the mainstream cruise market. It leans into shorter cruises. A lot of their itineraries are between like 3 and 5 nights. They have a lot of different ports that they're sailing from that are drivable from many different parts of the U.S. So thinking about Mobile, Alabama, New Orleans, certainly ports in Florida. So you have a lot of ways to cut costs. For instance, maybe you don't have to fly if you're close enough to drive to the port. And then they do have a lot of inclusions on board. I think from the food that I've had on board their ships when I've sailed with them, their complimentary options are some of the best that I've had in that category of ship at sea. So they really do have a lot included. That said, not everything is included. So the fare that you pay up front may not be what you end up paying in the end.
0: Yeah. All right. So how could that bill go higher? What are some of these add-ons, perhaps?
1: Sure. So like a lot of major cruise lines and their competitors, they have a lot included, but then they also charge extra for a lot. So if you are thinking about things like alcoholic drinks, those are either purchased a la carte or you're going to have to purchase a beverage package, which depending on the choice that you make can be $70 or so per person per day. And with that package, for instance, if one person in a stateroom buys it, every passenger over legal age in that stateroom also has to buy it. So that's a quick way that costs can go up. You have things like shore excursions that are an added cost, typically specialty dining if you do want to eat in any of those venues. Those are an extra cost as well. So there's just a lot of little smaller things that can add up throughout the sailing.
0: But compared to other cruise lines, Carnival stands out here or not necessarily with add-ons?
1: Not so much in terms of the structure. Carnival also tends to advertise some of the lowest upfront fares. So even if you are adding things on, you may still end up paying less than what you would on another line. But it's definitely always a case of do some comparison upfront, see what types of things you might want to add on during your sailing and compare those with another cruise line. Certain cruise lines bundle more with their fares. So depending on the type of cruise line that you're sailing with, you might find on Virgin Voyages, for instance, they include sodas, which is something that a lot of other cruise lines charge extra for. So it just depends what your priorities are when you're sailing and what you might add on. You may be able to find a different cruise line that's a better fit for you.
0: We're speaking with Nathan Diller, travel reporter at USA Today. The story is called Carnival Cruises Look Affordable, What You Actually Get for Your Money. You reference, I think, restaurants that do double duty. What does that mean?
1: Sure. So some of those specialty dining venues that I mentioned, Cucina del Capitano is an Italian restaurant on board. And typically that's open for dinner. It's going to cost an extra charge. So you're going to pay for that experience. It's a little bit more upscale. Typically those venues are a little bit, nicer than you would find in a standard dining venue. Those can also be very nice. But they were serving a complimentary lunch in that same venue on this sailing. So I was on board Carnival Sunrise, and they had a noodle bar available in that space at lunch at no extra cost, things like that.
0: Thanks, Nathan. Nathan Diller, travel reporter at USA Today. 30 minutes now after the hour. On This Morning, America's First News.

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11: Thanks for spending time with us. Welcome into Monday, June 29. Gordon Deal with Nicole Murray. Some of our top stories and headlines. The U.S. and Iran agree to end hostilities. Flash floods in Kentucky kill at least four. Wildfires on the Colorado-Utah border have claimed the lives of three firefighters. A winter storm brought snow and colder temps to parts of the northern Rocky Mountains. Officials in Venezuela say more than 1,400 have died from last week's earthquakes, with 50,000 still missing. In sports, Wimbledon starts today in London. It's day two of the knockout stage of the World Cup. And the man in Fort Worth, Texas, who saves strangers in a house fire. That story in about 20 minutes. The world's first human trial of whether a drug can essentially make a person's cells younger sets up a reality check for one of the longevity field's most promising theories. Here's this morning's Mike Gavin.
12: We're speaking with Caitlin Owens, senior healthcare reporter for Axios. The story, longevity medicine's do or die moment. So Caitlin, you write that the world's first human trial of whether a drug can essentially make a person's cells younger sets up a reality check for one of the longevity field's most promising theories. So why don't we start with the drug for those who aren't really keeping up with this? Give us some background on it.
13: So this is an experimental gene therapy. It is entering, it's in the midst of an early stage clinical trial. The first one has been dosed. And keep in mind, an early stage clinical trial like this is measuring safety. It's not yet measuring or trying to prove the drug works. But the goal of this drug is to treat eye disorders, including glaucoma, which can cause blindness. And it does so by essentially with what they call partially reprogramming old cells. And in this case, it's trying to restore function in neurons that connect the eye to the brain. So basically, it's attempting to fix blindness through reprogramming these cells and getting them to act as they did when they were still functioning.
12: So what are some of the broader implications of a trial and a drug like this and how we go about dealing with old age ailments and aging itself?
13: So there's the idea in science, and you know, this is pretty sound, right? Like, aging is a biological process like anything else. And so the idea is, okay, if our cells age and our organs age, since that is a biological process, can we reverse it? So this is the first drug that is trying to do a version of that that's going through a clinical trial. This is measuring first whether it's safe, which is a big if with this, right? Like, this genetic reprogramming of these cells, can that have unintended consequences? But let's say this particular drug, this particular gene therapy, makes it through the safety trial, makes it through later stage, and it proves that this works. This is attempting to cure a disease, right? This is a vision problem that's trying to be corrected. This drug going through clinical trials right now is not going to make a 70-year-old become a 40-year-old, right? Like, that's not even down the road, that's not what's going to be measured here. But ultimately, the question is, can we use drugs, can we use gene therapies to essentially make a person's organs and, you know, body act younger, right? So whether that's curing a disease or just, you know, kind of reversing some kind of biological clock, that would be the ultimate goal of the field.
12: We're speaking with Caitlin Owens, senior healthcare reporter for Axios. The story, longevity medicine's do or die moment. So a lot of money is pouring into this field. It seems like there's a lot of optimism that they could hit the jackpot here.
13: Yeah, there is a lot of money. You know, if there's proof of the concept that a drug can manipulate the biology of aging in some way, right? This cellular reprogramming. I mean, the market for that would be huge, right? Like, if this could be used to treat or prevent other diseases, and then ultimately, yeah, the idea of, you know, and there's a couple different ideas, right? And it's like, there's a spectrum of likelihood. I mean, one goal that seems within reach would be if we could keep you healthier for longer, right? You know, so maybe the human lifespan is still 80 years old, but instead of being in poor health the last 15 years of your life, there are drugs to keep you in better health, right? And the market for that would be everyone. So I think it's a very high risk, high reward field. And we're so far, you know, this is the early phases of testing out whether this concept is even possible, and if it's possible to do it without creating all kinds of enormous unintended side effects, right? And then, you know, what the effects are. So very, very, very early stages of testing this idea of cellular reprogramming. But you can see where if it pans out and it keeps panning out and this goes where people hope it does, you can see where both where the financial reward would be.
11: It's Caitlin Owens, senior healthcare reporter at Axios, with this morning's Mike Gavin. 20 minutes now in front of the hour. On this morning, America's First News. Coming up next, the mic drop.
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0: Thanks for being with us. If you've missed anything from today's show, there's an easy way to catch up. All you have to do is tell Alexa, Siri, or Google to play This Morning with Gordon Deal. It's time now for the mic drop with This Morning's Mike Gavin.
1: Good morning. Well, this segment took a hiatus for a couple days last week, and here are a couple of stories we definitely need to catch up on. Let's start in California, where we were once again reminded that whether it's a phone, a wallet, or sunglasses, you have to be willing to let them go. A man had to be rescued last weekend from the sewage tank of a campground toilet. The rescuers from the Fresno County Sheriff's Office said they learned that the man had attempted to reach into the toilet to retrieve a pair of dropped sunglasses and ended up falling in. It took 15 minutes, but thankfully, according to police, the man was able to be pulled free. Due to his exposure to all that nasty stuff in the tank, he had to go through a decontamination process, but he was otherwise unharmed. Officials use this as an opportunity to reiterate some safety tips in this kind of situation, with perhaps the most important one being, if you drop something inside of a toilet tank, consider it a loss.
0: Toilet tank, we do a porta potty?
1: Yeah, it's basically an outhouse, essentially, at this campground. It was just full of all kinds of stuff. And he just fell right in. I mean, I don't know. These must have been somewhat expensive sunglasses for you to even attempt to do something like that. And, you know, again, I could even see when, if it's your phone and it would cost $1,000, maybe you think about it for half a second. But, I mean, this is the most gross situation you can possibly contemplate.
0: I'm not sure I would have come up with this in the moment, in that shocking emergency of dropping, say, a phone or my prescription sunglasses in this toilet tank. But upon further review, as you were just mentioning the story here, I'm thinking, what could you comb it? Could you comb the bottom of the tank with like one of those mesh, you know, skimmers from maybe there's a pool on the campground site. Maybe you could go borrow that and just go over to buy a new one.
1: True.
0: You know, when you get your retrieved item.
1: Even if you think you have to get it out of there, there are better ways to go about it than sticking your whole body in there and just trying to retrieve it that way.
0: Do you think he was like reaching down with his arm and lost hold of the toilet seat and then fell in?
1: Lost his balance. I mean, look, I'm not the most graceful of people. I could definitely see myself slipping and falling, so I'm definitely not going to be doing that. Yikes. And you've heard the term hiding in plain sight. It doesn't get any more plain than this. Officials in Laurel County, Kentucky said two people are facing charges after detectives say they found a bag labeled "definitely not a bag full of drugs" that, despite its label, contained suspected narcotics. Officials said a detective found a suspicious vehicle parked in an employee area of a business. When the detective spoke with the man and the woman inside the car, he noticed a plastic bag that contained suspected narcotics. They then found the second bag labeled "definitely not a bag full of drugs" inside the vehicle.
0: What?
1: The 51-year-old woman and 48-year-old man not only had a lot of drugs on them, but they also had outstanding warrants and were both consequently arrested.
0: Go figure.
1: This is actually, I thought this was an old story because this has come up before.
0: No, every weekend.
1: I'm going to say about 6 months ago or something, we had another similar story where someone had a bag of drugs, like this is not a bag of drugs or something. And I had to make sure this was actually a new story.
0: Yeah.
1: Apparently, they must have been inspired by these previous people and decided that worked so well for them, we're going to do it ourselves.
0: It's surprising that folks like this haven't read up on, you know, current events and found out that perhaps this trick had been used before and did not work.
1: Yes. Yeah. Not up on their news. They should be listening to our show more often than what they should be doing.
0: Why not just label it flour or right. cane sugar or lettuce wraps
1: candy.
0: Or something like that? Yeah,
1: something.
0: Jeez. Thank you, Mike. 13 minutes now in front of the hour on This Morning, America's First News.
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1: Thanks for being with us. Welcome into Monday. Crude oil futures have tumbled to about $72 a barrel, way down from nearly $120 during parts of the conflict with Iran. So why haven't gas prices tumbled as well? The national average stands at $3.86 a gallon. Gas prices do not move in lockstep with crude oil, if you haven't figured that out yet. The oil and gas industry argues that there is nothing unusual about the gap between falling oil prices and retail gas prices because it always takes time for pump prices to adjust to swings in the oil market. The Energy Information Administration says crude oil accounts for roughly 57% of what we pay for regular gas. Meanwhile, a proposed class action lawsuit filed in California accused Marathon Petroleum, Circle K, BP, Walmart, Speedway, and other gas retailers of unlawfully using artificial intelligence technology to set prices in the state. President Trump says oil companies are price gouging their customers and has asked the Department of Justice to look into the matter. 8 minutes now in front of the hour on This Morning. Once again, here's Nicole Murray.
0: And now, the three big things you need to know. Number one.
2: U.S. officials say that Iran and the United States have agreed to halt recent hostilities in the Gulf and renew peace talks regarding their dispute over the Strait of Hormuz. California Congressman Daryl Issa on Fox News.
3: They've always made deals or talked about peace only to see basically sanctions as the worst thing they've had to deal with. When the president says, I'm going to make you keep this deal or I'm going to make you essentially no longer be there under the current regime, he means it.
2: Reports say peace talks are set to resume tomorrow in Qatar. That is according to Axios.
0: Number two.
2: Three firefighters have been killed in two sustained burn injuries while fighting wildfires along the Utah-Colorado border. Utah Forest Service official Paige Pagnuco.
4: In the fire world, there's the fire triangle. It has air and heat and fuel, and we can't control the air and we can't control the heat, but we can try to control the fuel. So when these crews go out, they're trying their darndest to remove the fuel so it keeps the fire from spreading.
2: The Wildland Fire Service added that the largest blaze, the Cottonwood Fire, has burned more than 144 square miles.
0: Number three.
2: Two women and a toddler have been found fatally shot in a Jackson, Mississippi home. Police say the shooter from Saturday's incident remains at large and is considered armed and dangerous. The victims' identities have not yet been released to the public. The remains of at least 117 dogs have been found on the grounds of a California no-kill animal shelter, many of them with gunshot wounds. Officials say they found 21 canine skulls, hundreds of bones, and other remains during searches at Miranda's Rescue Animal Sanctuary in Fortuna after the sheriff's office was tipped off by a pair of animal advocates. Congresswoman Julia Letlow has won the Republican primary runoff in Louisiana's Senate race, defeating State Treasurer John Fleming in the contest to succeed Senator Bill Cassidy. Letlow spoke with reporters on why she entered the race.
5: Louisiana wanted an alternative, and that's why I jumped into this race. You know, for the longest time, I've heard you cannot turn your back on the people who you represent. Again, this is not my seat. It's the people's seat.
2: And finally, this is an interesting request. Singer Noah Kahan is urging his fans to use the restroom at his shows after one attendant pooped on the floor of the Philadelphia venue during his performance.
1: What?
2: Yeah. Yeah. Yeah.
1: What's?
2: They don't want to miss the show, so they don't leave. So then they... Yeah. No. Yeah.
1: Stop. 6 minutes now in front of the hour.
6: The board recommends approving.
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0: Pleasure with us. A stranger is being praised for saving lives during a house fire in Fort Worth, Texas. Leon Segura wasn't a neighbor, not even from the area. NBC 5 News says he was simply driving home when he saw the flames and heard screaming, so he pulled over, ran toward the burning home, tried to kick in the front door, but the intense heat made it impossible, so he went to the back of the house where he found a large glass door and punched his way in, suffering cuts to his arm and hand. Wrapping a bandana around his face to shield himself from smoke, he entered the home and quickly found two young girls nearby. One by one, he carried them to safety. Firefighters eventually rescued two other children. Another child perished in the flames. Two adults and another child escaped without injury. The two girls Mr. Segura rescued were airlifted to burn units in critical condition. Officials say there's no doubt they survived because of his heroics. For Nicole Murray and Mike Gavin, I'm Gordon Deal. 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
6: Will the U.S. and Iran keep talking? I'm Dave Anthony, Fox News. One Iranian official's disputing reports that are still planned for tomorrow after a flare-up and fighting the last few days.
7: When the Iranians attacked yet another oil tanker, the U.S. ramped up strikes, going after Iranian military surveillance infrastructure, communication systems, air defense sites, drone storage facilities, and mine-laying capabilities. In response, the Iranians launched missiles and drones toward Kuwait and Bahrain early Sunday. The goal here for the Trump administration in the short term remains keeping the Strait of Hormuz open and safe.
6: Fox's Trey Yingston, Tel Aviv. Israel and Hezbollah also keep battling despite attempts to stop that in Lebanon. Israeli strikes targeted the militants over the weekend after an Israeli soldier was killed. As for talks, maybe tomorrow in Qatar, U.S. Ambassador to the U.N. Mike Waltz tells Fox News Sunday they have to prevent Iran from having nuclear weapons.
8: The president's patience isn't going to last forever. Discussions are ongoing, particularly at a technical level of how to get inspectors in.
6: They keep digging and searching for earthquake survivors in Venezuela after finding more over the weekend.
9: Days after dual earthquakes struck the country, the death toll has now surpassed more than 1,400 and is expected to keep rising. Venezuelans are criticizing the government's response as inadequate as civilian-led rescue efforts overshadow rescue operations. An American rescue team pulled an infant and her mother from the rubble.
6: Fox's Ashley Strohmeyer. There are heat advisories and heat warnings in much of the Midwest today, and those high temperatures will move east. It could hit 100 or more in Washington, New York City later this week after a deadly heat wave in Europe.
10: Over the last week, heat records have been broken across Europe. Germany experiencing its hottest day ever for the third day in a row, 107 degrees. World Health Organization Chief Tedros Adhanom Ghebreyesus says more than 1,300 excess deaths have been recorded since June 21st.
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11: WMBD Radio Local News, I'm Julia Bradley. The Peoria Fire Department is promoting from within for its vacant Chief of Prevention role. It was opened when Nate Rice retired from the department earlier this month to take an assistant chief role in Normal. Chief Sean Solberger announced Friday Josh Harris has been promoted as the new Chief of Prevention. Harris has been with the department's Prevention Bureau for 10 years. To fill Harris's role, Solberger announced Captain Paramedic Ryan Brady was promoted to Fire Investigator. There's good news at the pump this week. Gas prices in Peoria have dropped another 13 cents, bringing the average down to $4.11 a gallon. According to Gas Buddy, AAA Illinois' price is $4.16. Peoria's prices are down more than 60 cents from a month ago. The national average of unleaded is now $3.78. AAA's price is $3.86. While prices are still falling nationally, experts at Gas Buddy are keeping a close eye on the situation overseas. Tensions between the U.S. and Iran are fragile, and any new developments could send oil prices spiking again, especially with the 4th of July holiday this weekend. Three firms are looking to redevelop the former Expo Gardens property into housing. Peoria City Manager Patrick Urich says they're local companies but would not give names. He says the proposals are under review with a recommendation coming to council in the next few weeks. Bids were due by June 16th. More news in 30 minutes or as it breaks, and always at WMBDRadio.com.
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12: The 25 News First Alert forecast features dangerous heat and humidity for the upcoming work week. Daily daytime highs will reach the low to mid 90s today through Friday, with heat index values as high as 100 to 110 degrees being possible. Tuesday and Wednesday have been designated as first alert weather days as they look to feature the most intense heat this week. Make sure to stay cool and stay hydrated and take plenty of breaks as needed, especially if you work outdoors. I'm 25 News First Alert meteorologist Valent Solivari for WMBD Radio.
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17: Let's check Ag News on the RFD Radio Network. I'm Delos Yonke. With Independence Day on the way and the celebrations that come with it, it's a great time for advocacy, says Kevin Simlow, Executive Director of Government Affairs and Commodities at Illinois Farm Bureau, talking last week with our Rita Frazier.
18: There is always an opportunity, especially with 4th of July weekend. That's a no better time to campaign and politic for our issues is when they're home campaigning, because we do have an election coming up. So the biggest thing is one is stress again that we want a permanent farm bill. If we get a permanent farm bill and we have some adjustments to the formulas and those things, hopefully we won't need a lot of these bridge payments and things. Our policy is very clear. We want to see a stable farm bill that provides predictability, great estimates, and planning ability for farmers to plan for the future. Year-round E15, we would really like to support that. So that'd be the two with your congressional delegation to really push.
17: Illinois Farm Bureau's Kevin Simlow visiting with our Rita Frazier last week. Meanwhile, related to the Farm Bill draft in the Senate, Ag Chair Bozeman defended his decision not to limit the out-of-state reach of California's Prop 12 restriction on animal confinement. Our Washington correspondent Matt Kay reports.
19: The Supreme Court ruled it was up to Congress to address Prop 12 and its impact on how pork and other livestock is raised outside California for sale in that state. But Senate Ag Chair John Bozeman says the votes aren't there yet to restrict out-of-state compliance with California's animal confinement standards.
20: We're going to need a number of Democratic votes in order to get this passed on the floor. So because of that, we really haven't identified anybody that will step up and say that they're for this on the Democratic side. I'm personally for it. I think the pork producers don't gain anything if you have a vote and it's just a party line vote.
19: Despite 300 plus farm groups asking Senate Ag to follow suit after the House passed a farm bill that restricts Prop 12 from impacting how hogs and other livestock are raised in other states.
20: We can have all the organizations in the world support it, as I do, but if you can't find some Democrats to actually vote for it, it doesn't work.
19: Leading Bozeman to conclude,
20: we're going to have to do a better job of that coalition that is for this. We're going to have to actually translate that to votes and get some people besides Republicans that will support this.
19: California represents 12% of the U.S. pork market, so producers don't have a choice between doing business in California or not. Former Ag Secretary Tom Vilsack argued for national consistency and clarity, or 50 different states, he said, could have 50 different standards. For the RFD Radio Network, Matt Kay, Washington.
17: A couple of pre-report private estimates before tomorrow's reports. AgMarket.net estimates corn plantings at 94.9 million acres, soybean plantings at 85.3 million acres. Zone X has similar numbers, a little bit less for corn, 94.65 million, soybeans at 85.35 million acres. Quarterly grain stocks report will be released tomorrow, as well as the prospective planting numbers based on survey data that was collected in early June. Last year, the June corn number was a little more than 95 million acres, and by the fall, it had been raised to just shy of 99 million acres. Merit Auctions, your farmland and machinery auction company, looking to have a live or virtual auction or a timed online event. 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
22: With the RFD Ag Market Summary for this Monday morning, I'm Jim Taylor. Corn, beans, and Chicago wheat all finishing this past Friday lower. July corn closing 412 and three quarters down two. September corn down 2.5, 421 and three quarters. December corn 441 and a half down 1.5. July beans closing 1126 and a quarter down 1.25. August beans down half a penny, 1136 and a half. November beans 1156 and a quarter down three quarters. July wheat on Friday 578 and a quarter down 12 and three quarters. September wheat down 11 and three quarters. 589 and three quarters, and December wheat 607 and a quarter down 11. July bean meal 307 even down $1.20, and July bean oil on Friday 71.30 up 49 cents. Current electronic overnight trading, July corn down 7, September corn down 7 and a quarter, and December corn 443 and a quarter down 7 and a quarter. July beans in the overnight down 8 and three quarters, August beans down 7 and a half, November beans 1147 and three quarters down 8 and a half. July wheat in the overnight down 3 3/4, September wheat down 3 1/4, and December wheat 604 down 3 1/4. In the outside markets this morning, September Brent crude oil, $73.29, up 69 cents. The August gold contract, down $33.30, $40.63 even. Livestock trade from Friday, August feeders, $369.85, down $3.45. September feeder cattle, down $3.70, $367.67. June live cattle, $257.45, up a nickel. August live cattle down $1.40, $245.82. July lean hogs, $92.92, up 22 cents. August lean hogs down 2 cents, $96.57. Illinois direct barrels and gilts trading steady on Friday, 57 to 67. 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

0: to be in on Saturday and have that nice long weekend. So, I mean, the 4th of July on a Saturday, is, I mean, I think it'll probably be one of the biggest ones. I mean, you got 250th anniversary. I think a lot of people will be grilling out. Let's see what the weather looks like when we get there.
1: But Easter, you order a ham in advance. Christmas, Thanksgiving, turkey, you're ordering in advance. 4th of July, there's no advance.
0: No, not really. It's not like the other holidays. I mean, people are calling a month ahead for their Christmas ham and their Thanksgiving turkey and their Easter ham. You know, they got their family parties they know they're going to do. They got a pretty good estimate of people. But 4th of July, it's just usually people walking in those 3 days and getting what they're going to need for the weekend.
1: And you mentioned fresh. You know, there'll be an emphasis on that. So you have to understand your supply going into that. You know, I'm sure there's some things you can do now or soon, but so much of it has to happen 2 weeks from now, right?
0: You know, I mean, I try my best on the holidays. I got bit a little bit on Memorial Day. I ran out of spare ribs. I ran out of baby back ribs. I think I ran out of briskets. I just didn't see people buying that much of that stuff on those holidays. And you know, it could have been a pricing, you know, the spare ribs and the baby backs, you know, I mean, their price point, you know, hasn't moved that much.
1: I was going to ask, I don't know what the cost of a ribeye is or even a sirloin. You know, it feels like if we're going to have a big gathering, especially for the 250th, we just want burgers and hot dogs and that's it. But surely you're going to sell a lot of steaks, but yet that beef price is still way up there, isn't it? But maybe for the fourth.
0: Yeah, it is. It's not going anywhere. You know, I mean, everybody says all beef's up there or beef's high. I mean, it's really probably just the norm now, right? I don't know that we see this coming down anytime soon. People say it's high. I think it's just the average now. I think if it was to go up from where it's at, then I would consider it high. But I think this is just kind of the price we're looking at from now on. I mean, compared to going out to eat and stuff like that, it's still, you know, there's still some value there. You know, if you want to feed 25 people on July 4th, I mean, you're probably going to have hamburgers and hot dogs or bratwurst or polo sausage. You're not buying ribeye steaks for 25 people. You used to be able to have dinner at home for, I don't know, it seemed like $5 or $6, and now it's 10 or 12, 15, you know. It's just kind of the norm. But you want to take a family of four out to eat, you're $60 to $100, right? Yeah. So, you know, it's all relative. I mean, we'll probably run 1,000, 1,200 customers, you know, I mean, just transactions, you know, not just customers. I mean, could hit 2,000 people through the store maybe on that Friday. The weather will be important. You know, hopefully we get some nice weather for events like that. I mean, that's a big deal. You get some really nice weather and people really want to grill out and have a good time.
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2: This is Early Morning Weather Report for Monday from meteorologist Paul Otto for listeners on the RFD radio network. A warm front over the past 24 hours has lifted all the way north through all but the extreme northeast corner of the state to raise all of our dew points into the miserable category, basically into the 70s for the dew points, and that starts the clock on a pure summer field that produce heat indexes all week long from 100 degrees in the northeast corner of the state to 115 to 117 over southwest and metro east areas of St. Louis, to go along with a base temperature of between 91 and 98 degrees each afternoon to prompt extreme heat warnings and heat advisories that'll only spread north and east as we go through the week. Looks like the middle of the week is the most uncomfortable. Also, the storm track is well to our north for all five of the days in the short range period, with northwestern counties and eastern counties along the border of Indiana and Illinois having a better than 50-50 chance of being clipped by some of the activity that will be going on to our north, or even the decaying remnants of much stronger storms that are experienced over Wisconsin and Minnesota. Therefore, above normal rainfall only for the far northern and eastern portions of the state, and it looks like central and especially western areas of the state will be consumed with more hours of sunshine and muggy conditions, so therefore looks like below normal precipitation is likely until we get to later in the week, and then we finally do break the pattern. But even when we do break the pattern, we're going to have thunderstorms around, so even being outside will not be all that pleasant. The mid-range forecast for July the 4th through July the 8th, relief is coming our way during this period, but not until July 5th and the 6th. Too late for relief while sitting outside for the fireworks display this coming Saturday night. This has been Freeze Notice meteorologist Paul Otto for the RFD Radio Network.
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15: 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Right now, at 5:28 on this Monday morning, the last Monday of June, we are putting on a little extra deodorant because of the weather this week is going to be, at least the next 4 days, going to be very dry and very warm. If you need it done outside, do it right now. Go. This is a hats off to my neighbor from many, many, many, many, many years ago who only mowed his grass after dark.
16: We have a light?
15: He had floodlights in his yard.
16: Yeah.
15: And it lit up enough. It wasn't a big yard. It was just a modest home with a modest yard. And ranch house in Pekin. And he only mowed after dark. I never once asked him why.
16: Uh-huh.
15: I should have asked him. I believe it might have been a medical condition.
16: Oh.
15: That he had something where he wasn't supposed to be in the direct sunlight.
16: Mm-hmm.
15: He's a vampire, basically.
16: Yeah.
15: But vampires keep their yard nice. I don't know if a lot of people know that or not. They're very meticulous about the yard. On the show today, we'll talk to Mark Alghini, Music Monday with Mark. We do that every Monday at 8:40. We'll talk with Chris Setti. Chris wants to talk about Komatsu today. We're going to talk about Komatsu.
16: Oh. Chris, well, they had
15: their big opening. They had their new. We got to get Mr. Fun Cannon in here.
16: Yeah.
15: He was in here when they first started building that office building. And I want a tour. I would like a tour.
16: Mm-hmm.
15: That's cool looking back there. It's very mysterious back there, isn't it? When you drive by, you go, you put your head up, see if you can see something.
16: And I look back, and that's a lot of room back there.
15: Oh, yeah, they got a lot of stuff going on back there.
16: Yeah.
15: There's a water park back there. Do you know that? It's the Komatsu Water Park.
16: Wow.
15: They don't tell nobody, though. No. It's super quiet. And we will visit with Chris at 7:40 today. No Dave Johnson today. He is out of the community. He's out of town. Mm-hmm. All right. It is 5:30. Time for news. We'll go Fox News first, then Joy Bradley on WMBD. 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
18: Fox News, I'm CJ Papa. The ceasefire on the road to a peace deal is back on following strikes from Iran and the U.S. over the weekend.
19: U.S. officials say technical talks between the two countries will move forward as planned. The goal here for the Trump administration in the short term remains keeping the Strait of Hormuz open and safe. But this week, those more detailed discussions on Iran's nuclear program will proceed.
18: That's Fox's Trey Inks in Tel Aviv. Iran's deputy foreign minister says technical working group meetings are not scheduled for this week. That from Iranian media. Waiting in the U.S. Supreme Court, expected to issue rulings in several cases before the end of its current term.
20: Among the high-profile opinions, a ruling on President Trump's executive order to eliminate birthright citizenship.
18: Fox's Jared Halpern in Washington, nearing 1,500 dead from the twin powerful earthquakes in Venezuela. 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
0: WMBD Radio Local News. I'm Julia Bradley. The newest $56 billion Illinois budget, the largest in the state's history, goes into effect on Wednesday. The Capital News Illinois reports 14 new laws will also go into effect on the 1st. One of those is a pandemic-era allowance that makes cocktails to go via delivery or carryout permanent. Another new law will classify posting unauthorized AI images, including those sexual in nature, as cyberbullying in schools. And the new Department of Early Childhood, which consolidates a variety of services under one banner, goes into effect July 1st. Three firms are looking to be ones to redevelop the former Expo Gardens property into housing. Peoria City Manager Patrick Urick says the three firms are local, but he declined to release their names. He says the proposals are under review with a recommendation coming to council in the next few weeks. Bids were due June 16th. The city of Peoria bought the site last year with the goal of turning it into around 200 housing units. Peoria gas prices have dropped another 13 cents in the last week, bringing the average price of unleaded to $4.11 a gallon, according to Gas Buddy. AAA's price is a bit higher at $4.16. Our prices are now over 60 cents cheaper than a month ago. National prices are averaging between $3.78 and $3.86. Experts caution with the July 4th holiday approaching and international tension still fragile between the U.S. and Iran, prices could still fluctuate. More news in 30 minutes or as it breaks, and always at WMBDRadio.com.
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22: The 25 News First Alert forecast features dangerous heat and humidity for the upcoming work week. Daily daytime highs will reach the low to mid 90s today through Friday, with heat index values as high as 100 to 110 degrees being possible. Tuesday and Wednesday have been designated as First Alert weather days as they look to feature the most intense heat this week. Make sure to stay cool and stay hydrated and take plenty of breaks as needed, especially if you work outdoors. I'm 25 News First Alert meteorologist Balance Olivari for WMBD Radio.
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25: Yeah, it's going to be a busy week with the closure of the westbound McCluggage Bridge span. Now, the span's going to close for a full rehab until late next year. But westbound traffic will be able to cross using the new eastbound span. They've been setting that up for this crossover for some time now. Remember last year is all the explosions removing the old eastbound span. But the westbound traffic will cross over. All this is going to take place on Wednesday. We'll get more information as we get up to Wednesday. And there is some more information right now on our Traffic One Facebook page. 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
15: It's Greg and Dan Show on WMBD. It's 5:38. It is Monday, the 29th of June. Ooh, that's a big day for me. I'll tell you in a minute. I'm Greg. That's Dan. Hey, Dano. Over there's Julia. Hi, Jules.
4: Hi, guys.
15: Ken Zersky's back from vacation. And Paige, the pager, you say it.
16: The pager.
15: She is off today.
4: No, she's not in the hut.
16: No pager.
15: No pager.
4: No hut, no one, too.
15: Today, seems 29th. Doing some math here, so 1929. My dad would have been 106 today.
16: Wow.
15: He's been gone a long time, but this is his birthday. Hey, happy birthday.
4: Aww.
15: Old man.
4: Yeah.
15: Oh, I never called him old man. Did you ever call your dad old man?
4: No.
15: Did you ever do that?
16: No.
15: I just called him dad. I didn't do pops or any of that. Every once in a while, these days, I call him pops. I never did that. Why? But I like it when people call their dad pops. I think that's cool.
4: Well, for my boys, I call their dad pops when I'm talking about Shannon.
15: Do you?
4: Hey, pops.
15: That's cool. I like pops or papa or something like that. Everybody all right? Boy, it's going to be a steamy one
4: this
15: week.
4: See, oh, man. Chance of storms.
15: I had to take my mesh tank tops to the dry cleaner.
4: Ew!
15: I'm right. I got yellow and gold and lime green.
4: Nice.
15: Matching shorts.
4: So 80s.
15: And some tube socks.
4: With the lines.
15: With the lines. With the lines. And some white. Let's see. What would I be wearing on my feet back in those days? Some Nikes, maybe?
4: Yeah, maybe
15: Nikes
4: with the swoosh.
15: With the red swoosh. Yeah. Just the white ones with the red swoosh,
4: yeah.
15: Maybe?
4: Yeah.
15: I can't remember. We looked great. We looked absolutely silly. I don't know what we'll look
16: at. That era, clothes come and go, okay?
15: Yeah.
16: Not that era.
15: No.
16: That's gone.
15: It's never coming back. I hope. My God, that was something else. Yeah. And who did we believe? Every once in a while, I'll see those ads for like Sears or JCPenney, and it's for the men with the like dress shorts and their white tube socks,
4: mm-hmm.
15: and like penny loafers and a dress shirt with short sleeves instead of, but they still have the pocket.
4: Right.
15: What was going on?
4: Not
15: who
4: good.
15: Was wearing that? All right, everybody, let's get the week going. Now, this weekend, traditionally, people will barbecue little bit more on the 4th than they do.
16: I don't know. In the heat?
4: It's going to be hot.
15: It's going to be hot.
16: Yeah.
15: Here, I came across this list of things that chefs say you should never cook on a grill.
16: Oh, okay.
15: First one out of the box is going to be controversial.
16: All right.
15: Hamburger.
4: What?
15: Hamburger. A good hamburger depends on caramelizing with the fat in it.
16: Yeah.
15: And on a grill, the fat drips down.
16: Oh, yeah.
15: It dries out. You lose all the flavor. You're supposed to use, get ready, big word for me. Mm-hmm. Plancha.
4: Plancha.
16: What is plancha?
15: Plancha. I think I'm pronouncing it right. Okay. Plancha. Plancha. Plancha. A flat piece of cast iron that you put on top of the grill. So you have a griddle.
4: So that's like the Blackstone thing that people have now,
15: correct.
4: Right?
15: I got a new grill Father's Day or something a couple years ago.
4: Yeah.
15: And it came with one of those.
4: Yeah.
15: And I've never used it yet. I move it every day. Every time I use the grill, I lift the lid, and I go, oh, there's the plancha. And then I put it over there.
4: Plancha.
15: And then but I've never used it. I would like to try it to make pancakes.
4: Yeah, that would be good.
15: That'd be fun, wouldn't it? I'm not a good pancake guy, but
16: would fish be good on that?
15: Well, let me get down to fish.
16: Okay.
15: Most grilling chefs say most types of fish should not be cooked on a grill.
4: Well, they'll fall apart if you've got the grate.
15: If you do it, cook it on low, low, low heat with really flaky fish. The smoke hides all the flavor. Swordfish and tuna do well on the grill.
4: Don't they have like a fish basket though to hold the fish together? Like on the grill?
15: The grill people have something for
4: everything.
15: They've
4: got something. Yeah.
15: Here's another one that the chefs say don't cook on the grill, a filet mignon. It doesn't have enough fat. That needs to be in a pan so that you can roll around in that fat.
4: Butter.
15: Pizza. I've never thought in my wildest dreams of cooking a pizza on the grill, but it says most grills don't cook evenly. I guess you could. You put it on if you take a frozen pizza, you just put it on the grill of your oven.
4: Oh, it's basically already cooked. Yeah.
15: It's still in there. So, but they say it's hard to get the toppings to cook right on a grill. Mm-hmm. Most types of fish. Pork chops, again, you lose all the fat. They're better in a pan. Here's one for you. Shish kebabs.
4: I like
15: the shish kebabs. Mm-hmm. I hope everybody went to the kebab shish.
4: Was that yesterday?
15: At I2 Hall. I hope they did. The shish kebabs actually are okay on the grill, but the veggies and the meat cook at different temperatures.
4: Right.
15: Or rates, rather. So don't put everything on the same skewer.
4: I was watching Barbecue Brawl the other day.
15: You were?
4: And they talked about how the meat and the vegetables do not cook at the same time, that you needed to cook them separately and then put them on the metal rod thing.
15: And then
4: they'll be okay.
15: I never have thought about that, and I love shish kebab, he says slowly, but that's always been my problem. I never thought about
4: that. They say cook them separately and then put them together.
15: Kind of dumb to not figure that out.
4: I guess
15: 5:45 on WMBD. And then I'm gonna tell you this is unrelated to the grill. I don't think you can make one of these on the grill, but I got a little something for you because it's
5: National Lasagna Day.
15: Has arrived.
4: Lasagna.
5: It's National Lasagna Day.
15: National Lasagna Day. That is something to do. Today, you go. Here's what you do. Now, Danny, I know you're a traditionalist. You come from the Italian background. A lasagna that you store-bought is sacrosanct to talking bad about God or something, right? You don't go and get the, but there is one. Help me with the brand. Help me with the brand. There's a big pan.
4: Stovers?
15: Yep. Thank you very much. The Stovers, the big boy.
4: It's not bad.
15: You get the...
4: Yeah.
15: No,
4: yeah, not bad.
15: It is not bad. And Yvonne and I probably haven't had that in 20 years because it's just so bad for you. Oh, my God. It weighs like 4 pounds, right?
4: You pick it up and put it in the grocery basket. Oh, man.
15: But, man, when it's done and you're eating
4: it's all bubbly.
15: And you go take a nap and then you come back later and you put it in the microwave. And
4: still good.
15: Eat on it for about 4 weeks. So big. That's good. All right. Well, here we go. Red, White, and Boom is this Saturday. It's Choose Greater Purity.
4: What's the
15: Red,
4: countdown?
15: White, Boom. Oh, let me look.
4: You were looking at it just a minute ago.
15: I was looking at the website a minute ago. We're 5 days, 15 hours, 44 minutes, 11, 10, 9 seconds, 8 seconds, 7 seconds. If you want me to just keep going, I'll just sit all day.
4: No, that's okay.
15: So here's the deal. We are inviting everybody down to the riverfront. Please come.
16: And come early.
15: And come early and be organized. Mm-hmm. You know?
4: Don't show up at 8:30 thinking you're going to get a good spot.
15: Yeah, it's all about cooperation, right? And thank you to everybody who jumped on board to help sponsor. You can go to our website and look at all the people. There's tons of them. But the fact of the matter is it's going to be hot. So good news. Good news.
16: What? Mm-hmm.
15: We have missed the mayflies.
6: Oh, yeah.
4: Well, Mayflies, I saw some of them.
15: Mayflies were last week.
4: They were last week. That's good.
15: Yeah. So, because they only last about 24 hours.
4: Yeah, like
15: they
4: 2 days.
15: And die.
4: Yeah,
15: they
4: they're gone.
15: Die. And so one year I remember for the fireworks, we had it and it was terrible.
4: Ew.
6: I want to remind people that this year, especially on the Peoria side, make sure your kids are in a clear plastic bag.
15: No, no, that's not exactly
4: not
15: right.
4: Works, Danny.
15: That's not exactly right. Yeah, you got to bring, you can't have big bags or backpacks.
6: Oh, that's what it is.
15: Or totes.
6: Yeah.
15: You need to bring, if you are going to have a bag, it has to be clear.
4: Little.
15: Don't put your kids in the bag.
4: That would be bad.
15: I did what Dan said. Other things going on in regard, we forget to talk about this, or I do anyway. A part of the whole Choose Greater Peoria, Red, White, and Boom, presented by i3 Broadband.
4: Mm-hmm.
15: Is also two concerts. We have one on Thursday night, this Thursday. The Parrots of the Caribbean. That's a Jimmy Buffett band.
4: Nice.
15: That'll be fun. In the hot. Oh, that'd be great. That's perfect for that.
4: Mm-hmm.
15: Right? And then on the 3rd, which is Friday, Tennessee Whiskey, with Taylor Bruninga and the Bandits. And so that'll be a country show. That'll be fun. And then, of course, we have music down on the Sefkew stage at the Riverfront. And there's a flyover this year with the big old
4: C-130. Yep.
15: And it's going to be just beautiful. And please come on down. It looks like the river's going to cooperate. We've been a little high on the mm-hmm. river stuff.
6: Yeah.
15: And it looks like that's going to start coming
4: That'll
15: down.
4: That'll be down by Thursday for sure.
6: You know, they were predicting a lot of rain for, what was it, Friday. And it never really, remember we were watching it and it's like, it didn't happen as much.
15: Oh,
6: as
15: this
4: we
15: also,
4: got a little.
15: Yeah, a little bit, but not much. I was waiting for a drencher.
6: Yeah.
15: And in fact, I got
6: up to an inch.
15: Yeah, I got stuff done outside that I didn't think was going to happen.
6: Yeah.
15: Here's the deal. We played the soundtrack to the fireworks on all of our radio stations except WMBD because of licensing, we cannot do that.
4: Mm-hmm.
15: And then just be good about what you're bringing and what you're not bringing. You know, you can bring yourself.
4: No pets, no drones.
15: No drones, no pets. You can bring a chair if you want to. What should you not bring? Personal fireworks of any kind.
6: Yeah.
15: Drones, absolutely. Totes or backpacks, unless they're clear, not allowed on the Peoria side. No outside alcohol, no cannabis this year. Oh, man. Other illicit drugs, grills, skateboards, bikes, rollerblades, all that stuff. Can't do it.
4: Leave it at home.
15: Don't park on the sidewalk. Don't park on the sidewalk. Who parks on the sidewalk?
4: I don't know.
15: No firearms, of course. No flames. No open laser pointers, that kind of stuff. And here's what I love this the best. This is officially on the list. You cannot bring any furniture other than lawn chairs.
4: What
15: so
4: else
15: if you're
4: would
15: thinking
4: you
15: about bringing your couch,
6: yes,
4: nope.
15: Not this year.
4: Next no Burka loungers.
15: Next year we'll bring. We'll let everybody bring furniture, but not this year.
6: What about an ottoman? No ottomans.
15: No ottomans. All right, Jules. We'll find you in a few minutes.
4: Okay, guys.
15: It is 5:50 on WMBD. It's the Greg and Dan Show. We'll check traffic and weather in just a couple of seconds. CT Gabbert Remodeling and Construction. I'll tell you what you could do. You could call the Gabbert folks and say, hey, Gabbert folks, I'm going to be down at the riverfront for the fireworks.
6: Mm-hmm.
15: Could you build me a little room? your imagination is the only limit to what they can do. If you can think of it, they can do it. Mm-hmm. That's their official motto. And what a nice way of saying that.
6: Yeah, and if you could think of it, it's almost like they can read their mind because when they sit and scheme with somebody, like if it's a kitchen remodel into like a, I don't know, a dining room or whatever,
15: right?
6: They'll tell you, you'll probably put your keys or mail
15: yeah,
6: here.
15: And this is where that's going to go.
6: Because they understand the living aspect of it.
15: They do. It doesn't matter what the project is, how big or small, you do have to get on the agenda. Mm-hmm. You have to get the ball rolling, and that takes a phone call or a visit. 637-2110. 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Ken's back. Ken's back.
7: Oh, no, where'd I go?
15: You're over there.
7: Oh.
15: I haven't seen you for about a week back. Danny, how's your week back?
6: About a week back.
15: Okay. There's some dumb joke in there.
7: My back's weak.
15: How you doing, man? How was your trip?
7: I'm good. It was very nice. We were on the northeast Michigan Lake Huron side, right? So it's very beautiful. We have a little lake house along the lake there, and sunrise is like this, just shining, glittering off the lake. It was beautiful.
15: Northeast. So that's northeast, that's a yes. drive, right? 8 hours, maybe? 9 hours?
7: It's about a nine-hour drive here. We took the full drive back. And here's the thing. When you go to Michigan, and everyone can say this, when you come back to central Illinois and you have to go through 8094 Indiana, border to border, you vow never to go to Michigan ever again.
15: I'm never coming back.
7: At least that
15: back.
7: Part of Michigan.
15: Isn't right? that crazy how bad that is?
7: It was bumper to bumper from the Michigan-Indiana border to the Indiana-Illinois border. It was just madness.
15: Yeah.
7: And there's nothing, there's no road, really no road work. There's no lane closures. It's just too much traffic.
15: Too much.
7: Because there's only one way to get down from Michigan. You can't go cross Lake Michigan, right?
15: Do you think ever, though, of just like, look, I know it's going to take me longer, but just go south and come through Indy?
7: Well, somebody said that they, that's another way of doing it.
15: I think it costs you about an hour.
7: Yeah.
15: But it does. It's not bumper to bumper.
7: At least you're moving, right? Because there's just something, I don't care, there's just something about just stopping and going that, I mean, for a long period of time where you're just like, it just drives you crazy.
15: All right, brother, let's do this. What kind of stopping and going are we doing today?
7: Yeah, we're good this morning. There's a couple of those ramps we want to mention in April, probably reopened on last week, and that is the ramp from eastbound War Memorial Drive to southbound Route 6. That's back open, but we do see that the ramp from southbound Route 6 to eastbound 74 is still closed. 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
6: All right. Yesterday morning was like, okay, it's starting to feel getting muggy, but then as the day went on, you're like, oh man, here it comes.
15: I did have some outdoor stuff to do yesterday. I literally came in and my shirt was like I had fallen into a swimming pool. It was unbelievable.
6: And it's going to get worse. Partly sunny, 93 today. Heat indices in the mid-100s.
15: There you go, baby.
6: I ain't doing any walking today, Greg.
15: No, sir. No stay walks. Inside.
6: Winds will be over 20 miles an hour. Tomorrow, sunny and hot, 95 heat indices in the upper, 105, 106, 107. Wednesday, 94. Let's see. Thursday, 96. I'm looking for a break here. 93 Friday. 92 on 4th of July, Sunday, 89. There we go. Right now, it is...
15: 89's not a break.
6: Right now, it's 76.
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15: It's Greg and Dan Show on WMBD. Greg Batten, Dan DiOrio. Howdy do. Hope you're doing all right. Okay, the weather will be the news story this week around here anyway. Most of the, well, a good chunk of the country is having it. This is all resulting of, as a result of some big thing in the jet stream. Dan, it's always that stupid jet stream.
6: It's why, not the super El Nino?
15: No, it's some kind of a dip or ride in the jet stream, I'm sorry, is causing this. Can't remember exactly how it all works. But long story short, get your air conditioner ready. Get your, what other kind of things can you do? You ever tried to make one? We tried to do this one time, or maybe you did. Who was it that made it? Where you make the, you get the foam cooler.
6: Oh, yeah, I tried that once.
15: And you put a fan in there or something, right? And a tube comes out.
6: Yeah.
15: And it's like a little portable air conditioner. Does it work?
6: Where the ice.
15: Yeah.
6: Yeah. Eh.
15: It blows over the ice.
6: It
15: keeps you cold, right?
6: That's very old-timey, because in the old days before air conditioning, remember, they'd have the little fans, and they'd have a bucket of ice.
15: Yeah,
6: and they'd
15: blow the fan over the ice, yeah. The I don't know what else you can do. That's the tricky part about heat. In the wintertime, there's other things you can do.
6: Right.
15: You can put clothes on. You can build a fire if you have a fireplace. You can turn the oven on if you need to and stand by it.
6: Well, as a kid, we used to lay down in front of the fan. Remember that?
15: Oh, that was pretty good.
6: Yeah.
15: The fact that these people in Europe have been dealing with, they've been having what we're going to have this week for a while, and they don't have air conditioning.
6: No.
15: I sure didn't realize that almost no one has it.
6: Yeah.
15: I did not know that. I guess it's really hard to put in a whole house air conditioner into a castle, because everybody lives in a castle.
6: Or those big, concrete
15: homes. Well, that's probably the issue, right? Because a lot of those homes, at least some of the older ones, those are big, thick walls.
6: Yeah,
15: they're feet thick. Yeah. Mm-hmm. All right, let's do it. Let's get started on the work week as it is. It is time for news now.
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17: The U.S. is still planning talks with Iran tomorrow. I'm Dave Anthony, Fox News. Despite attacks over the weekend, with Iran still trying to control shipping in the Strait of Hormuz, U.S. Ambassador to the U.N. Mike Waltz tells Fox News Sunday the talks after the deal that extended a ceasefire are key.
18: Focused on ensuring Iran never has a nuclear weapon, but they need to understand their leverage is diminishing by the day.
17: But Fox's Trey Yingst reports from Tel Aviv.
19: Over the weekend, 60 members of Iran's Assembly of Experts released a statement saying Iran's nuclear rights must not be subject to discussion or dispute. This government body also threatened President Trump and Israeli Prime Minister Netanyahu, saying they must be brought to justice. The statement comes as the situation between Israel and Hezbollah plays out on a separate but parallel track. The Israelis launched new strikes against Hezbollah this weekend after Hezbollah killed one IDF soldier.
17: As part of the deal negotiated with the U.S., Iran can sell oil and get sanctions relief and access at some point to frozen funds. Iran's president claims Qatar, where talks may be held tomorrow, will release $6 billion in assets, though U.S. officials have said no Iranian money's been unfrozen at this point. The digging and the searching through earthquake rubble continues in Venezuela, where survivors keep being found.
1: 12 hours of painstaking effort saw the father and his son pulled from the ruins of their home. The pair among 33 people rescued over the weekend, but some 1,500 are confirmed dead after last week's double earthquake in Venezuela. Thousands more missing. Despite an international operation, more help is needed.
17: Fox's Jonathan Savage. Wildfires keep burning in Utah. One near the Colorado line killed three firefighters over the weekend, injured two others. The biggest of the fires is the cottonwood in the Fish Lake National Forest in Utah, the largest in the country right now. It's burned about 145 square miles, zero containment. 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
4: 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I'm Julia Bradley. The newest $56 billion Illinois budget, the largest in the state's history, goes into effect Wednesday. But Capital News Illinois reports 14 new laws will also go into effect the day. One of those is a pandemic-era allowance that makes cocktails to go via delivery or carryout permanent. Another new law will classify posting unauthorized AI images, including those sexual in nature, as cyberbullying in school. And the new Department of Early Childhood, which consolidates a variety of services under one banner, goes into effect on July 1st. You have a chance to hear from Peoria's two incoming education leaders tomorrow. The NAACP Peoria Branch and Elite Community Outreach are hosting a meet and greet with the incoming president of Illinois Central College, Dr. Jamonica Roll, and new Peoria Public School Superintendent, Dr. Jerry Bell. NAACP President and Pastor Marvin Hightower tells 25 News he wants Roll and Bell to know they're supported, but they also expect accountability.
2: I want those coming into those positions or in those positions to know that the community is with them. And then also, too, to let them know that we are there to help them, but also watching them to make sure that our students are educated and disrupting the pipeline to prison.
4: The meet and greet takes place from 6 to 7 tomorrow evening at the Peoria Gateway Building. There's good news at the pump this week. Gas prices in Peoria have dropped another 13 cents, bringing the average price down to $4.11 a gallon, according to Gas Buddy. AAA Illinois' price is a little higher at $4.16. Peoria prices are down more than 60 cents from a month ago. The national average price of unleaded is now $3.78. AAA's price, $3.86. While prices are still falling nationally, experts at Gas Buddy are keeping a close eye on the situation overseas. Tensions between the U.S. and Iran are fragile, and any new developments could send oil prices spiking again, especially with the 4th of July holiday weekend right around the corner. More news in 30 minutes or as it breaks, and always at WMBDRadio.com.
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20: The 25 News First Alert forecast features dangerous heat and humidity for the upcoming work week. Daily daytime highs will reach the low to mid 90s today through Friday, with heat index values as high as 100 to 110 degrees being possible. Tuesday and Wednesday have been designated as First Alert weather days as they look to feature the most intense heat this week. Make sure to stay cool and stay hydrated and take plenty of breaks as needed, especially if you work outdoors. I'm 25 News First Alert meteorologist Valence Olivari for WMBD Radio.
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7: Sort out the ramp closures, which are closed or still open there at Route 6 and War Memorial Drive, and there's only one ramp closure there, and that is back open. That is the eastbound War Memorial Drive to southbound Route 6. That's back open. And that should eliminate some of that heavier traffic we were seeing eastbound on War Memorial Drive between Route 6 and the Northwoods Mall. Looks like the ramp is still closed from southbound Route 6 to eastbound 74. Just can't see yet if that southbound Route 6 ramp to westbound 74 is back open. Give us an update. 272-1813. 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
15: 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Some nice person calls on the phone, and before you know it, grandma's written a check.
6: And so many people, I mean, there are so many different new scams out there.
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15: I was reading the other day that, and Busey is part of this, that the bank tellers these days are catching people right and left that are trying to take advantage of one of their customers.
6: Wow.
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15: Greg and Dan show on WMBD. I'm the Greg part. He's the Dan part. 6:09 is the time on this Monday, June 29. Here we go into kind of a work week. I suppose this is a week where you're with the 4th being on Saturday. That means many companies, if you do the traditional thing, our company does this as well. The 3rd is an official holiday. And so you got maybe a short work. Maybe you're going to go somewhere. Maybe going to Wisconsin or Missouri.
6: So really, today's the only day that you could be productive.
15: Well, I don't want to give people permission, but yeah. You can just, you know, just, and it's hot. Yeah. And it's hot. Hey, nice tip from one of our buddies who said we were talking about staying cool earlier, and that is one of the big news stories, of course, is this heat dome that's going to be over us and millions of others, make sure that your filter is clean in your air conditioner. Your furnace filter, because if it's not, then that air conditioner is struggling.
6: Right.
15: Struggling. The heat wave will
6: blank. Thanks for the reminder, Greg.
15: Oh, you're welcome. Well, blank. Why you need to do that?
6: Yeah.
15: Okay. A heat. Do you have one, or now you got to go get one?
6: You know, I actually. Okay, this is really weird. I was cutting through to get ice cream, and then there was an aisle, and my filter was there. At this grocery store.
15: Okay. I don't want to get into it. I don't want to get
6: That's
15: into
6: where
15: what
6: I'm
15: store
6: gonna go.
15: You're
6: That's
15: I don't what kind of store that you turn the corner from the ice cream and there's furnace filters.
6: Schnucks?
15: Really?
6: Yeah.
15: Do they have furnace filters there?
6: Yeah, they
15: right.
6: did.
15: I'll be darned.
6: I was like, what?
15: A heat wave will blanket the eastern half of the U.S. this week, including us, bringing days of potentially dangerous temperatures just as millions prepare to celebrate. And as I said last week, our buddy, Kevin, 2E Kevin, points out that I make this mistake every year. So I'm not going to make it right now.
6: Okay.
15: Heat is the number one killer in America.
6: Yeah.
15: Not the rest of the world. Cold kills more people than the rest of the world. But in the United States, heat is the number one weather thing that takes the most lives. So we do have to watch out for our elders and our folks who are compromised breathing and things this week. Now, several major cities, including Chicago, Detroit, St. Louis, Dallas, Nashville. You imagine how hot it is in St. Louis.
6: Oh.
15: I don't
6: know.
15: They get a special kind of hot down there.
6: Yeah, I mean, St. Louis is a heat advisory in the summer.
15: All of those cities could see the hottest weather of the year this week.
6: Yeah.
15: And we're going to have heat indices in the mid-105, right? Like
6: 105, 106, 107.
15: That's nutty. All right, so we'll keep an eye all on that.
6: And for old Dan, I'm not doing my walks.
15: Yeah, you should not be walking. You should not be walking.
6: I walked up to the DG yesterday, the Dollar General.
15: Yeah.
6: And I was like, whoa.
15: Did you have to get a ride home?
6: Yeah, I mean, because I'm still, recovering.
15: Right.
6: That was not good.
15: Man down, man down.
6: Yeah.
15: All right, here's what was going on. We're still not ceasing. We're doing a lot more firing
6: than
15: we are ceasing. And that's been going on now, the whole time. U.S. and Iran will stand down for now. That was the quote from a Trump administration official after both sides recently traded fire near the Strait of Hormuz. Talks remain on track, they say. Doesn't seem like to me they're doing well with those, but it's not clear yet what Iran's position is on all of the matters. We keep saying that they say yes to things that then they say, no, we didn't.
6: No. Well,
15: it's silly.
6: There is some pushback within the IRGC, the Revolutionary Council, like, no, we're not giving up nuclear capabilities. Yeah. We need it to keep the peace.
15: At least 1,450 people are now confirmed dead in Venezuela. 3 days on, aftershocks still rattling the region. The window to find survivor is almost closed now. Survivors. Mm-hmm. Did you see that American team pull that little baby out?
6: No.
15: They pulled out a mom and a baby still living. That's amazing to me. Wow. That happens in all of those. That there's some usually a baby. Babies are amazing. Officials hoping a surge of foreign aid and responders will accelerate the rescue efforts and help address now what is a humanitarian problem. People don't have food. They don't have fresh water. They don't have sanitation. That's when everything goes south quickly.
6: Mm-hmm.
15: Quickly. World Cup viewership generating NFL-level viewer interest in the United States.
6: Yeah.
15: Matches are airing at more favorable hours while soccer's growing mainstream appeal is drawing record audiences. It is a big success, a huge success. And even a success if you just take TV out of it, just the visitors. It's in the billions of dollars those folks have brought us.
6: It is, and as we have said before, is shining a positive light about the U.S. And its citizens around the world. Occasionally you'll hear some people who haven't had a good experience But overwhelmingly, people are like, this place is great. Free refills. You get free refills.
15: On the sad part of things, one of the big stars of the Argentine team lost his wife and his two little kids in the earthquake.
6: Mm.
15: They had a beachfront home in one section of Venezuela that collapsed, and they lost their lives. Mm. And he was gone, of course.
6: Yeah.
15: 6-16.
6: But it's going to drag out. When the U.S. is going to play now. We're in the elimination round now, the round of 32.
15: So if we lose, now we're done?
6: I think so, okay. Yeah.
15: It's very confusing to me about how the tournament runs.
6: Yeah.
15: Because there's words that I'm not used to, and I don't follow it very closely.
6: But. Yeah, you got to, you know, finish in the top two at least in your group, and then you move on. Then there's the elimination round, and yeah. But Jets, we're in the round of 32.
15: This weekend is going to be a big travel weekend.
6: Mm-hmm. Oh.
15: And a lot of folks say, hey, oh, that's great. We'll go because now jet fuel prices are coming down.
6: Mm-hmm.
15: That's not bringing down the price of
6: tickets
15: yet.
6: No.
15: No, not yet.
6: That,
15: and they may.

0: then we found there was information that came out that people were living in there, and they had even installed a gym and other kind of weird stuff.
1: A disco.
0: Yeah, there's now a disco. The poison apple's back. They're seeking millions. We are seeking millions in fines over all the violations from the owner of that building.
1: Mm-hmm.
0: I don't know how that plays out. I don't know how what the chances are.
1: Well, obviously, it's going to have to go in front of a court, and then the judge will decide. And then from there, I don't know how they physically get the money, but.
0: Well, it's time to have that guy step up.
1: Yeah.
0: You know what I'm saying?
1: Right.
0: And then just a tease on this story. We'll talk more about it later, maybe. But we've got a little movement on some development at Expo Gardens.
1: Mm-hmm.
0: Three developers have expressed their interest in. I don't know who they are.
1: I'm not going to be a naysayer.
0: Okay. Don't say nay then.
1: I won't say nay.
0: All right.
1: But I don't know. They're going to want those homes to be more kind of middle class, right?
0: Yeah, 200 to 300, I think. Yeah.
1: Oh, is that what it is?
0: Yeah, yeah.
1: Okay. Well, that's not middle class.
0: Yeah, it is. No, it is. That's middle class now.
1: Wow.
0: I know that is horrifying to consider.
1: It is.
0: I know that's horrifying.
1: Yeah.
0: But that's what it is. That's middle class now.
1: Yeah. So the days of building a subdivision like that with $130,000 homes, that's gone.
0: That is not happening. Are you kidding me? No, that is not happening.
1: Yeah. Okay.
0: Isn't that interesting, too?
1: Yeah.
0: Because let's think of some, I don't pretend to know how to build a house for $130,000, but I know that
1: there were. I don't
0: think
1: you can these days.
0: But I know that there were plenty of home subdivision when I was a little boy in Pekin.
1: Yeah.
0: We had Sunset Hills.
1: Mm-hmm.
0: Sunset Hills is one area. We had, what's the one that happened? Holiday Hills. That's really the one I was thinking of. That was near my house.
1: Mm-hmm.
0: Holiday Hills was just a field of, I don't know, 500 houses that went up like overnight, it seemed to me.
1: Yeah.
0: And we put a school there, Ellie Stark Elementary, and everybody went. And they were nice, modest-sized homes, just some of them were like a quad level, some of them were ranch,
1: mm-hmm.
0: but they were probably 2,000 square feet, maybe 1,800 square feet, not very big. But families lived there.
1: Yeah.
0: Lots of families. That was all families.
1: Can't afford to do that these days.
0: What's the one out that way? Rolling Acres. If you go through Rolling Acres, those are nice. I almost call them cottage size.
1: Yeah.
0: They're nice, but we don't build those anymore.
1: Mm-hmm.
0: I guess it's just not worth it.
1: Mm-hmm.
0: 620 on WMBD. It's Greg and Dan show. All right. I went off on that. Sorry.
1: It's something that every time I go by there and think of what are they going to put there, I'm like, okay.
0: I know. I'm looking forward to seeing how that develops. All right. German Bliss. Let's go over to German Bliss. They've got three locations for you. They got Princeville. They recently bought Bloomington. That's been now several months ago.
1: Mm-hmm.
0: And, of course, East Peoria next to the Uftring Auto Mall. Here's what's going on. They have the Orange Day sales still underway. They have Orange Day sales, meaning that it's just a couple of more days left in this. I think it ends tomorrow. Yeah, June 30. And that is some great savings, both finance-wise and price-wise, on the three categories that we talk about most. The construction line of equipment from Kubota, the zero turns from Kubota, and those compact and subcompact tractors. Those babies, those bad boys get the work done.
1: Mm-hmm.
0: They are incredible.
1: Yeah.
0: And even if you go, I don't know, maybe I won't know how to work that. Yeah, you will. It's easy. They'll take care of you.
1: Well, and, Kubota's just that's why people like them. It's just like it makes sense to the customer when they sit down inside.
0: Here's what I need. I need you to go to their website. It is germanbliss.com. 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
2: And a correction here. That eastbound War Memorial Drive ramp, southbound Route 6, is still closed. Got a better camera view there. Looked like it was open for merging traffic, but it is still blocked. They still got an emergency. They just still got road construction equipment in that ramp. So again, that's still closed. The ramps, we're just going to say they're still closed. We can see that the southbound Route 6 ramp to eastbound 74 is still closed, and likely that southbound Route 6 ramp to westbound also blocked. We mentioned this with curiosity because those ramps

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1: Partly sunny, 93. Here comes the heat, folks. Heat indices in the mid-100s. No, not 150. 106.
2: That'd be great. Yeah, the heat index is going to be the one that gets you. It's going to be 145 to 150.
1: No, 106, but there will be a wind over gusting over 20, which might help. Tomorrow, sunny and hot, 96. Heat indices 107. In fact, there's a heat advisory through Thursday night.
2: Wow.
1: Yeah. And then as far as the 4th of July goes, Friday's 93 and Saturday 92. Right now, it is 76.
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0: God. Todd. Way to go, Todd's our kindness moment of the day in honor of our friend Todd Walker, who kicked this baby off in April of 2018 by being nice to a young family on a flight. We heard about it. Dan said, way to go, Todd. We try to find things to show off people being nice.
1: Someone from this area said, hey, this is a good story. And then we read it. But someone from this area somehow knows that woman.
0: Oh, the Todd woman?
1: Yeah.
0: Heather or Blakely or what's her name? Is it Heather?
1: Maybe.
0: I can't, Rachel?
1: Yeah.
0: The only person that remembers is our friend Rick. He'll text me in a minute. I think it's Heather. Yeah, Heather had a... That's how we found out about it.
1: Yeah.
0: We saw it on Facebook from somebody that I kind of know.
1: Yeah.
0: And then there had a friend who was her friend and so on and so forth.
1: But then how did Todd find out that we were doing that?
0: Because somebody told Heather, the young woman, let's say, let's pretend her name.
1: Oh, and then she told Todd.
0: And then she said, hey, there's some guys on the radio in Peoria talking about it. And then we tracked him down or he tracked us down or something. So today's is from a listener. He sent it to me over the weekend. His name is Blake. Blake, this is perfect. Now, this one is a video that there's a guy named Marco. M-A-R-K-O, or at least he goes by that online. I'm not sure that's his name. And this is what he does. I'm going to play a little bit of the video. And, I'm going to tell you, there's a guy walking up his sidewalk from his home to the gate where Marco is going to talk to him.
2: Is the blue truck yours?
3: The what?
2: The blue truck.
3: The blue?
2: That one. They're right there.
3: You mean the white and blue one?
2: Yeah, yeah.
3: Yeah.
2: It's yours?
3: Yeah.
2: We do videos offering people free paint jobs for their car. If you're open to it.
3: You do what now?
2: I paint people's
0: right there, that's the right answer. You do what? He's a little hard of hearing. His name's Greg.
1: Yeah.
0: And I can't play the whole video, but I will tell you this. This is probably 1978, 79. They called them C10s, I think they called them. It was a C10 square body Chevrolet pickup. Late 70s or early 80s. And it is a walking piece of rust. It barely drives. Everything's rusted. Mm-hmm. It's got a blue panel on the side. It's mainly white. It is falling apart. Mm-hmm. This guy takes it, and over a period of time, weeks, right, he puts in thousands of dollars into this truck, and he delivers it back to him in pristine condition, white, red, and black. He put his wife's his passed away wife's name into it so that he could always remember her. He put some other cool things into it, and by the time it's not the same truck, of course. It's unbelievable what this guy was able to do, and then he delivers it back to Greg, and Greg can't. This is the reveal.
2: Right, okay, you ready?
4: Mm-hmm.
2: Take a look.
0: They got a blindfold on him.
2: Let me untie.
4: Oh, wow. Are you kidding me? It's the same truck?
2: Yeah.
4: Oh, my God. Oh, my God. Seriously?
2: Last name?
4: Wow.
0: And of course, he just starts bawling. Everybody's bawling. It's beautiful. I know that the guy's making money on those videos. I don't care.
1: Yeah.
0: I like those things. I like when they do that stuff. All right,
1: he's making money, but to do good things for other people.
0: But doing good, it's a good combo. Yeah. Thanks, Blake. Appreciate that very much. 6:30 WMBD, it is time for news.
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6: Fox News, I'm Gianna Gelosi. The U.S. and Iran agreeing to pause strikes and meet later this week after escalating tensions threatened to put their peace deal at risk over the weekend.
7: Technical talks on fleshing out the proposed peace deal are reported by Reuters to be planned for Tuesday in Qatar, but the Iranian deputy foreign minister insists they have nothing in the diary this week. This after the United States and Iran agreed to end a recent renewal of violence. American strikes against Iranian targets near the Strait of Hormuz were met with attempted Iranian drone attacks on the U.S. military in Bahrain.
6: That's Fox's Jonathan Savage. The search for survivors continues in Venezuela after twin earthquakes killed more than 1,400 people last week.
8: Nearly 70,000 others are reported missing and thousands of buildings are destroyed. Venezuelans are criticizing the government's response as inadequate.
6: Fox's Ashley Strohmeyer. 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
9: WMBD Radio Local News. I'm Julia Bradley. Three firms are looking to be the ones to redevelop the former Expo Gardens property into housing. Peoria City Manager Patrick Urich says the three firms are local, but he declined to release their names. He says the proposals are under review with a recommendation coming to council in the next few weeks. Bids were due June 16th. The city of Peoria bought the site last year with the goal of turning it into around 200 housing units. July 1st marks a second New Year's Day in Illinois as a new budget takes effect along with more than a dozen new state laws. Capital News Illinois reports 14 new laws will take effect Wednesday, among them a pandemic era allowance, which will make cocktails to go permanent, as well as a new bill to make the posting of unauthorized AI images, including those that are sexual in nature, to be cyberbullying in schools. Peoria gas prices are down another 13 cents in the past week, bringing the average price of unleaded to $4.11 a gallon, according to Gas Buddy. AAA's price a bit higher, $4.16. Our prices are over 60 cents cheaper than just a month ago. National prices are averaging between $3.78 and $3.86. Experts caution that with the 4th of July holiday approaching and international tensions still fragile between the U.S. and Iran, prices could still fluctuate. More news in 30 minutes or as it breaks, and always at WMBDRadio.com.
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11: The 25 News First Alert forecast features dangerous heat and humidity for the upcoming work week. Daily daytime highs will reach the low to mid-90s today through Friday, with heat index values as high as 100 to 110 degrees being possible. Tuesday and Wednesday have been designated as First Alert weather days as they look to feature the most intense heat this week. Make sure to stay cool and stay hydrated and take plenty of breaks as needed, especially if you work outdoors. I'm 25 News First Alert meteorologist Balance Olivari for WMBD Radio.
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13: Already starting to see the slowdowns on Route 6 there, northbound Charter Oak up to War Memorial Drive, southbound around Charter Oak down to I-74. We're hoping some of those ramps would be reopened last week as scheduled, but it looks like they're all still closed here. Eastbound War Memorial Drive ramp to southbound Route 6, that is indeed still blocked. While the ramp from westbound 474 was reopened about a week ago to eastbound 74, the southbound Route 6 ramps to westbound and eastbound 74 look to still be closed. 272-1813 is the OSF Medical Group Traffic Spotter Hotline. I'm Ken Zersky, UfferingAutoGroup.com, Traffic 1.
0: It is official, Danny. It is official. Can I tell you what's official?
14: What's official?
0: Adamerick Real Estate. By Real Trends, which is an industry organization, has just named the Adamerick Real Estate Company the top large real estate team in the state of Illinois, and they're number three in the country.
14: Wow.
0: It's something that would I think that gets misplayed sometimes with Adam and his wonderful team, is you think, you hear about it, and you go, oh, man, those guys must only deal with the big boys.
14: Yeah.
0: They must only sell the big houses. No, that's not true.
14: No.
0: I just was in my neighborhood the other day, and there was a regular house. I just live in a regular neighborhood. It had the sold sign on it from Adamerick. Here's what they want. They want you to not worry. You don't get to be number one in Illinois because you're not any good at it. You're real good at it. And you take the burden off of us as sellers, because you can get kind of anxious. Should we sell, first of all, is the big question. Talk to them. Maybe time's not right.
1: And we talk about this quite a bit. when you go to sell, a lot of the angst is, what do we got to do?
0: To the house?
1: To the house.
0: Right.
1: Do we have to paint? Do we have to replace? Do we have to do that? And they know the market. And so they already have a lot of buyers for specific homes. Right. So they'll know when they walk into your home, wow, this is almost ready to go.
0: Here's what you do. Worry less and move forward. That's their motto these days. It's a good one. 282-1000 at Americ.com.
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0: Greg and Dan show on WMBD. Greg Patton and Dan DiOrio. 6:39 is the time. The day is Monday. The week is the holiday week of the 4th of July. Many of us will have July 3rd off. Many of us are already thinking about the week being kind of a holiday week. And it's going to be hot. For all you folks that are going to be working outside today, sorry.
1: Oh, yeah. You got a rough week coming up.
0: Watch yourself. Get the hydration. Take those salt tablets. Mm-hmm. Remember that?
1: Yeah.
0: You used to take salt tablets. I don't know.
1: We used to do that for football.
0: Yeah, I don't know if people still do that or not. Usually they would have big dispensers in factories
1: mm-hmm.
0: where you could just go over and get a couple salt pills
1: to
0: try to keep yourself from falling down. Mm-hmm. This kind of weather will do it to you, too.
1: Oh.
0: All right, around the horn, Iran and us, ceasefire, same. We're still shooting at each other. It's not a ceasefire. I don't know why we keep saying it is.
1: Well, you know, I saw this over the weekend. I think it was Jake Sullivan, I think, used to be national security advisor for Biden. He was on with, I think it was Fareed Zakaria. And he's like, you know, and the question was asked about Israelis' interests and the fact they want to stand on their own. And they want to continue, I mean, they were attacked by Hamas on October 7th, and they still feel they have unfinished business because Iran keeps attacking them through Hezbollah and Hamas. So what our interests are on getting things done. We just want to get this ceasefire done because there was a lot of pressure coming on the Trump administration here at home because of inflation.
0: Right.
1: And so he doesn't want to drag it out any longer. And I think Israel still has some unfinished business as long as Hezbollah and Hamas keeps attacking. And so I think we have two different objectives. That's what's confusing in all of this.
0: Here's a story for you that is in the world of, I don't know what umbrella to put this. New world order? No, not really. A new working order? Here's a study from the U.S. Bureau of Labor Statistics about where we are working, where we spend our average work day. 72% of men in the workforce work at the workplace, while 31% work from home. Women, 67% work at the workplace, and 38% work at home. When it comes to what education level you have achieved, the more likelihood of you working from home goes up with a degree. So if you are a high school graduate, 95% of high school graduates work at the workplace. Oh, I'm sorry, less than high school. High school graduates, 83%. College with an associate degree, 74% work in the workplace with 30% at home. Bachelor's degree, 58%. Work in the workplace with 47% working at home. That doesn't make any sense. I don't think that number adds up right. Mm-hmm. An advanced degree is 54% work at the workplace. So the more degree you have, the more likelihood it is that you work from home.
1: Hmm.
0: It's a very interesting statistic. I still don't know where we are. I worry so much about office space. You know, we're talking about that 20-story building over here at downtown, that Riverview Plaza. Now, it's got other issues going on, but that's an awful lot of unused offices, which was being used, by the way, until they closed them down. There was a lot of attorneys and accountants and all kinds of people in that building. I don't know if it was full, but. So the bottom line is 35% of U.S. workers work from home. That's a pretty big number.
1: Yeah.
0: And I stopped in the other day. You know me, Danny. I like to get into stuff with people who are wondering why I'm doing it. Mm-hmm. So I'm at the dry cleaner the other day, and I start talking about their business and stuff. And the amount of business that is down over the last number of years has to do with less people dressing up to go to work, first of all.
1: Right.
0: And second of all, a lot of people not going to work. They stay home. Mm-hmm. And so they don't have to wear a suit or a dress or whatever. And so dry cleaning businesses have been hurt badly since the pandemic. They're way down.
1: You know, you were talking about Riverview Plaza. I was thinking, well, there's people already doing it. But that would be, having been in that building, they'd have to put money in to fix it up, to bring it up to code. I mean, whoever had that
0: one. Right.
1: But that would be great apartments and condos.
0: Oh, it's a beautiful building. Yeah, and it's in a great location.
1: Yeah.
0: I love looking at it.
1: Yeah.
0: I'm sorry that it's all broken inside.
1: I know.
0: Because I think the outside is stunning looking.
1: But there's
0: that would be a good place to live.
1: Yes.
0: Yeah. Well, it's already got a new gym, so. All right, down in Springfield.
1: You could put a little restaurant in there.
0: There used to be a restaurant in there, didn't there?
1: Yeah.
0: Or am I thinking of the
1: kind
0: other
1: of in
0: one?
1: The back by the parking lot, yeah.
0: So in addition to the state's $56 billion budget, there was also some new laws that went into effect last week, last Wednesday. Julie has been talking about it a little bit. I just wanted to knock this around with you for a minute. One of them comes out of the pandemic. It is now law. Senate Bill 618 makes cocktails to go permanently legal. Illinois lawmakers passed legislation during the pandemic that allowed restaurants and bars to sell cocktails and mixed drinks. What is the difference between a cocktail and a mixed drink?
1: I don't know.
0: Same thing, right? Isn't it the same thing? for pickup or delivery as businesses were closed to in-person customers. Now that will be allowed legally to continue, although people were still doing it. It just was kind of grandfathered in an understanding. Now it is a new law. That is very interesting. So does that mean I'm sitting at home and I'm thinking, you know what I'd really like to have is an old-fashioned, but I don't have anything to make or an old-fashioned with. So I just go to my favorite delivery people, DoorDash or Uber Eats, or maybe my favorite restaurant will deliver themselves, and they deliver you an old-fashioned? Is that the way that goes? Do people do that?
1: I don't know.
0: That seems insane to me. But I'm guessing so. There must, if they pass the law to make that happen, people must be doing that.
1: I would imagine that is not cheap.
0: I wouldn't think so. Well, and I'm guessing, as all of you are probably saying the same thing too in your head, well, very few people are going to order a drink.
1: Right.
0: They're ordering a meal.
1: Right.
0: And then they're saying, hey, toss in a cocktail or two, right, a couple margaritas or whatever.
1: Yeah.
0: That is likely to be the case. Mm-hmm. But wouldn't it be fun if there was a delivery service that only delivered cocktails? Just cocktails. That's all they deliver. That's all you're getting from that guy. And he'll deliver one at a time.
1: And that's his name. Just Cocktails.
0: Just Cocktails.
1: Yeah.
0: That's a new app. I think there's something to be had there.
1: Yeah.
0: There's a couple of other ones. AI and bullying. We'll talk more about these a little bit later. Contraband in Department of Corrections. They've shored up a couple of those laws. But that delivery of booze thing, that is very interesting to me.
1: Yeah.
0: 6:48 on WMBD. It's Greg and Dan's show.
1: And coming up in a bit, Greg.
0: What?
1: A new invention that you couldn't even think, you couldn't even imagine this would be a new invention. But it's for your home.
0: Okay.
1: All right.
0: Is it going to make me happy?
1: It might.
0: Okay. All right. We'll get to it. 6:48 on WMBD. It's the Greg and Dan Show. All right. I can't emphasize enough this phone number, 309-866-3025. 309-866-3025. 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They've been through a lot of heat. They've been through a lot of what we're about to handle this week.
1: Yes.
0: And they are ready for you 24/7. 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
13: Yeah, they're starting to set up that eastbound Route 24 lane closure just before the ICC entrance College Drive. So coming up the hill, watch for the left lane block. That will likely extend all the way to McCluggage Rose. They were doing some of that work last week, too. McCluggage Bridge, interesting. Now they're going to shut down that westbound span on Wednesday. All traffic will shift into the eastbound lanes. We'll get into more of that as we get up to Wednesday. You can get more information from IDOT officially on our Traffic One Facebook page. Southbound Route 6 already tightening up a bit through the work. So northbound 2, looks like all the ramps are still closed, including that eastbound War Memorial Drive ramp to southbound Route 6. Summer fun is here as Peoria's best internet provider, i3 Broadband, brings ultra-fast 100% true fiber right to your home. 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
1: Partly sunny, 93. Here comes the heat, folks. In fact, now through, I think there's a heat advisory through like Thursday night. But 93 heat indices in the mid Say around 106 with, there will be some wind out there over 20.
0: Nothing's better than sitting on your front porch when it's 106 and feeling some breeze come by.
1: Yeah.
0: Just a nice hot breeze.
1: Tomorrow, 95, heat indices of 107. Wednesday, sunny, 94. And Thursday, sunny and hot, 96. Right now, it is 76.
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1: Yeah.
0: You know, maybe you haven't been playing well. 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

0: Greg and Dan Show on WMBD. Greg Batten, Dan DiOrio. Hello. Let's do it. This is Getting It Done, 6:54 on WMBD. This is what getting it done looks like. Mm-hmm. What's your invention?
1: Well, Greg, it's for those who age.
0: By the way, that is everybody. Okay.
1: And as you age, you lose a little bit of mobility. So a Chinese tech firm has created the autonomous toilet that will actually follow you around and call when summoned.
0: Okay. I mean, there's a lot of words that I don't ever put together.
1: Yeah.
0: An autonomous toilet.
1: Yes.
0: That will follow me around.
1: Right.
0: Like always? Like, well, it's following me around like as I'm going down the hall?
1: If need be.
0: But it only follows me if I want it to.
1: It's a self-driving smart toilet that will follow you around the house. It's designed to improve accessibility for people with limited mobility.
0: Okay. I'm not quite understanding how I don't want to make fun too much because this really probably is helping people who have
1: Well, let's say you're in the kitchen. It'll hover, Ray. You know what I'm saying? And then you
0: Does it know you need to go?
1: There is a device, from what I understand, that you can say, hey, and then it'll locate where you are and it'll pull right up.
0: Just jab you in the back of your knees and make you sit down?
1: Maybe.
0: I still have my pants on.
1: But here's the thing. If you're in the kitchen or wherever, it will be close by because it can monitor you.
0: Okay, just some spitballing here, right?
1: Yeah, yeah.
0: Most people have a home where the bathroom's not very far away.
1: Right.
0: Most people.
1: Yeah.
0: If you have a home like I do with a quad level home, what's that dude doing about the stairs?
1: I don't know.
0: You know what I'm saying?
1: Right.
0: They have tracks that make him go up and down stairs, and that scares the heck out of me.
1: Yeah.
0: And then once one uses such a device, then what happens to what's in it?
1: That's a good question. I didn't see much of that in the story.
0: I don't want that rolling around the house all day.
1: Well, and, And if you have limited mobility to get to the toilet, you're not going to have much mobility to deal with it.
0: Correct. Yeah, yeah, yeah.
1: So there has to be somewhere where that will go back to where a certain area is, unload, and then come back up.
0: This sounds way too complicated.
1: I know.
0: Way too complicated.
1: Yeah.
0: Man, oh, man. Mm-hmm. Hey, real quick.
1: So it's an advanced robotic toilet.
0: Speaking of aging.
1: Mm-hmm.
0: The Grand Regency is a place in Peoria where older folks live.
1: Yeah.
0: Over there on Western, and they had a small fire the other day, and I think that's been in the news cycle here for a day or two.
1: Yeah. It's the old Jumers.
0: And it's the old Jumers. And you were asking me off air if that's a nice place, and I've heard it is. I've never been in there since it turned into a retirement place or I don't know if it's assisted living. I don't know what it is exactly. However, I do know this. Everybody, every morning, still gets cinnamon rolls.
1: Oh, man.
0: I made that up. They don't.
1: Those are great cinnamon.
0: Was an era of time in the Peoria area when Jumer's Castle Lodge was open that they made these little cinnamon rolls that were – people just went nuts for them.
1: Oh, they did.
0: It was like the Krispy Kreme of – it was like that kind of thing.
1: Yeah. And if you were going to go to somebody's house or whatever,
0: if you brought those, you were a god.
1: If you came to a radio station to do an interview.
0: Oh, man. There was a place after that, and I can't recall now where it was. It was one of our friends.
1: Yeah.
0: Where they had the actual recipe, and one of the bakers from Jumer's came to work for them after Jumer's closed.
1: Right.
0: But I now don't remember where it was, and I don't think it still exists anymore.
1: Mm-hmm.
0: But those were solid.
1: Yes.
0: Solid, solid, solid.
1: Yeah.
0: And if you ever want to see the Jumer Bear that used to exist.
1: Outside of the Black Bear Lounge.
0: It lives over at Intuition over in downtown Peoria, the coffee shop over there.
1: Right.
0: And it's always dressed up doing something fun. Mm-hmm. I love telling people about the guy who fought the bear.
1: Oh, yeah.
0: Yeah.
1: A guy was drunk, backed out of the Black Bear Lounge into the bear, thought it was somebody, and then he just unloaded on the bear.
0: It like ruined the bear for a while. The bear had to go get fixed.
1: They had to send it to a taxidermist. Yeah,
0: I remember that. All right, it is 7 o'clock, WMBD. It's the Greg and Dan Show. It's a fun week of July 4th. Red, White, and Boom's coming up, baby.
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4: He insists yet again Iran will not have a nuclear weapon. I'm Dave Anthony, Fox News. President Trump wrote that on Truth Social this morning. The day after posting, it's very possible Iran will never learn, and we will be forced to militarily complete the job, and Iran's Islamic Republic will no longer exist, this amid more weekend fighting.
5: Technical talks on fleshing out the proposed peace deal are reported by Reuters to be planned for Tuesday in Qatar, but the Iranian deputy foreign minister insists they have nothing in the diary this week. This after the United States and Iran agreed to end a recent renewal of violence. American strikes against Iranian targets near the Strait of Hormuz were met with attempted Iranian drone attacks on the US military in Bahrain. The flare-up began with Iranian strikes on two ships attempting to transit the strait.
4: Fox's Jonathan Savage. The price of oil is up 1%, but WTI has dropped recently to almost pre-Iran conflict levels. Gas has not fallen back to that yet. AAA's national average for regular $3.86 a gallon today. In another Truth Post this morning, the president urged people to report any gas station price abuses after demanding last week oil companies lower pump prices faster. More than 4 days after double earthquakes rocked Venezuela, they still dig through rubble looking for survivors. Thousands remain missing. More than 1,400 have died. And Fox's Nate Foy's in Caracas.
6: This 17-floor condo building fully collapsed. We spoke with a woman who has a cousin who is living on the second floor, still holding out hope that she's alive. And we've had several aftershocks, which poses a damage for all these rescue workers.
4: And there is just another strong aftershock a few minutes ago. The wildfire fight continues in Utah and Colorado, where three firefighters were killed over the weekend, two injured.
7: The U.S. Wildland Fire Service says the deaths and burn injuries Saturday happened in Mesa County, Colorado, during a burn incident resulting in shelter deployment. That's an extreme emergency situation when fast-moving flames overtake the firefighters' position, leaving no way out. They lie on the ground under a quickly unpacked portable heat shield.
4: That's Fox's Chris Foster. 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
8: WMBD Radio Local News. I'm Julia Bradley. Illinois farmers are sounding the alarm. We could be sliding into another 1980s-style farm crisis. Capital News Illinois reports that bankruptcies here in Illinois surged 55% last year, and nationwide debt is hitting record highs. Why does this matter? Because even with a record harvest, overhead costs like land rent are eating every penny of profit. Export markets are drying up, too. Springfield had a chance to help with tax relief, but that stalled out. Now our farmers are left to face a hostile market on their own. The Family Farm Preservation Act would have raised the state's estate tax exemption from $4 to $6 million, reducing the tax burden on inherited farms and making it easier for younger farmers to keep the land. The Peoria Fire Department is promoting from within for its vacant Chief of Prevention role. It was opened when Nate Rice retired from the department earlier this month to take an assistant chief role in Normal. Chief Sean Solberger announced Friday that Josh Harris has been promoted as the new Chief of Prevention. Harris has been with the department's Prevention Bureau for the past 10 years. To fill Harris's role, Solberger announced that Captain Paramedic Ryan Brady was promoted to Fire Investigator. Peoria gas prices have dropped another 13 cents in the last week, bringing the average price of unleaded to $4.11 a gallon, according to Gas Buddy. AAA's price a bit higher at $4.16. The prices are now over 60 cents cheaper than just a month ago. National prices average between $3.78 and $3.86. Experts caution that with the 4th of July holiday approaching and international tensions still fragile between the U.S. and Iran, prices could still fluctuate. More news in 30 minutes or as it breaks, and always at WMBDRadio.com.
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10: The 25 News First Alert forecast features dangerous heat and humidity for the upcoming work week. Daily daytime highs will reach the low to mid 90s today through Friday, with heat index values as high as 100 to 110 degrees being possible. Tuesday and Wednesday have been designated as First Alert weather days as they look to feature the most intense heat this week. Make sure to stay cool and stay hydrated and take plenty of breaks as needed, especially if you work outdoors. I'm 25 News First Alert meteorologist Balance Olivari for WMBD Radio.
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12: Now, we're not seeing any delay, but they have set up the lane closure and probably still setting it up as it heads east from Route 24 off the McCluggage Bridge. So on top of the hill, watch for the left lane blocked. And again, that's likely going all the way towards either Grange or McCluggage Road. Looks like just eastbound traffic affected for now. McCluggage Bridge looks good for now. It'll get busier this hour, especially that westbound traffic. Big changes for the McCluggage Bridge this week, announced late last week, as IDOT says the westbound traffic will cross over into the eastbound. So they've been planning for this switchover for a while now, and the westbound span of that bridge will be closed for more than a year. And Route 6 traffic, just typical slowdowns. Looks like all the ramps that were blocked last week still closed. Save time for sunshine. 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Traffic
0: hey,
12: one.
0: Hey, Ken, before you did you just say that the westbound span will be closed for a year?
12: Yes, until late next year it will be.
0: Wow.
12: Yes.
0: Till late, more than late next year. Yeah. A year and a half, maybe.
12: Yes. Traffic will still be able to get over on the new span.
0: Well, the new span is super wide.
12: It is. So they'll have two lanes open both directions. It will, I think, on each side go down to one lane, but the two lanes will be open each direction on the bridge.
0: Not to get too deep in the weeds, but I'm grateful for this because the Peoria side of that westbound bridge is pothole heaven.
12: Yeah.
0: It has been rough over there. All right, thanks for the update. Yeah. We appreciate it. Bradley University, here's some numbers for you. The 2026 U.S. News and World Report Best Colleges. You know, they've been doing that for decades and decades. Bradley moved up 60 spots in something called social mobility. That puts Bradley at 125 nationally. Now, what does that mean? Well, it is referencing how well a Bradley education helps a student graduate on time, advance in their careers, and improve their quality of life. Mm-hmm. I will say that I have one graduate in my life that I know of, in my family, I should say, Ginger, and that has been true of her. That degree has helped her so much. It's unbelievable. The proof is also in the pudding, goes way deeper than that. The U.S. News ranking once again placed Bradley among the top 200 in the nation. Let's talk value, 39 nationally in best value, number 4 in Illinois, and the engineering program, still great.
1: Yeah.
0: 38th in the country, number 1 in Illinois.
1: You know, we don't focus on that enough.
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0: It's Greg and Dan Show on WMBD. 710 is the time. I'm the Greg. He's the Dan. Over there's Julia. She's got the news. Ken Zersky has all things traffic related. And our producer, Paige Cole.
1: Got Pager.
0: She is not here today. She's taking a couple of days off.
1: No Pager.
0: I want to talk about, we'll go back to that conversation we had with Ken there a moment ago. I interrupted him a little bit there at the end of his report because I was struck by that. I saw the notice that westbound McCluggage, again, that's over that way. That's the one, the northernmost.
1: Yeah.
0: Or whatever direction that is. Upriver. Is going to, the westbound span will be closed starting Wednesday. You want to come in? You want to come in? Here, come in there. Ken's just dropping in new info. Go right there. And now it's what? And now it's
19: I stand corrected. It's 2 years it'll be closed.
1: No
19: it'll be
1: kidding.
19: Late 2028 when it's reopened.
1: Wow. Yeah.
19: They've got a lot of work to do on that. They're not replacing it. It's not going to look like the new shiny bridge that's
0: but it'll
19: on.
0: It'll be. Structurally is okay. I mean, it looks it looks okay.
19: Right. And money-wise, I guess this is probably a little more financially efficient to just redo what's there.
0: So when I first saw that they were closing the westbound, I saw it yesterday somewhere.
19: Yeah.
0: And I was like, well, that's going to stink for everybody that's got to come into town.
19: Yeah, no.
0: Right? And I was like, you have to go all the way around?
19: that would be bad.
0: That's going to make the Murray Baker just be jammed,
19: yeah,
0: right?
19: Yeah, right.
0: So everybody's shifting to the new part.
19: Right.
1: Okay, here's what's interesting is, because I had to run like Metamora Way, so I'm coming down. And they were working on the bridge, and everyone had to get over. And that was kind of a little tight squeeze in there to get that merge in.
0: Right.
1: But now you're going to have to go past that.
19: Yeah.
1: How are they going to pull that off?
19: It will be interesting because they are saying it's going to go down to one lane before you get on the bridge on either side. But like you say, the shift or the crossover will be interesting to see how they do that and get it over.
1: They're coming in from Metamora, Germantown Hills.
0: That is a big deal. That's not quite as big a deal as closing 74 years ago, but it's getting there.
19: It will, because there's a lot of traffic on that bridge. And when there's something in the way, you know it because of the large delay that we see.
0: All right, well, thanks for that update.
19: Hi, Dan, by the way. I haven't seen you in a while.
0: Oh, that's right. You were
19: I know,
0: gone.
19: I was gone last
1: week. Hey, real quick.
0: Hey, Dan takes every 2 months, every 4 months, he takes two off.
19: Yeah, right.
1: But so in the World Cup, Ken and I have been texting each other.
19: Yeah.
1: We beat or lost to Turkey?
19: Yeah.
1: How do they pronounce
19: Turkey? Yeah, that's how they're saying
1: Turkey.
19: Yeah, something like that.
1: I'm like, when did that happen?
0: Yeah. Just recently. They don't want to be associated with the bird. They don't. That's what it is.
19: Oh,
0: it's
19: really?
0: The country of Turkey. They are tired of people making fun of that, and so they have changed the way they pronounce their country.
19: What's wrong with the turkey?
0: Your family loves the turkey.
19: Yes.
0: I know. Miss Connie, your wife,
19: grew up on
0: a turkey
19: farm.
0: So, But hey, go home today and go, hey, how's the turkey farm doing?
19: Yes. That ain't going to fly. That ain't going to fly, just like a turkey. That ain't going to fly.
0: Nicely played. Nicely played. All right, Ken.
1: Is that the official name now?
0: Yeah.
1: What is it?
0: Turkey egg. There's a little bump in the.
1: Because I'm home when I heard that.
0: Yeah, well, no, it's the thing.
1: And I'm like, hey, when did this happen?
0: I don't know when it happened, but I just became aware of it because of the World Cup.
1: Yeah.
0: All right, okay. Back to the show. Mike Johnson, Speaker of the House, is sending the housing bill over to the president. That's the bipartisan housing bill that made a big deal. That was a big deal. Yeah. Last week, it's a good one. It is really good. And he is sending that back to President Trump today, even though President Trump canceled signing of that bill last week in trying to get people to support the Save America Act.
1: Which is not going to happen.
0: No, it's
1: not. The chances of that happening are very slim.
0: The legislation is meant to cut away some of the red tape and make it easier for builders to build homes. It sailed through House and Senate.
1: Yeah.
0: And then it was stopped because of the moment where he said, well, I want you to support the SAVE Act. So it'll be very interesting to see what happens today.
1: Mm-hmm.
0: Will he just sign it quietly and not make a big deal out of it? I want this one to pass. This is a good one. This could help rejuvenate home building in America. It could take away some of these companies that are buying up homes and in communities like ours here, and then charging exorbitant rent with terrible landlord skills and all that stuff. Some of those people are just in it to milk the money and not to help people. So good for them. 7:15 WMBD.
1: We heard Fox at the top of the hour, the confusion of what really is going on with the negotiations with Iran. Because, as you mentioned earlier, the president keeps saying, uranium and missiles, no, we've agreed on all of that. And Iran, and this is from last week, Greg, okay?
0: Yeah.
1: Iran's president said that Iran's missiles are not part of the negotiations, never will be. And will never negotiate defense capabilities and hinted at enriched uranium.
0: Okay.
1: I know.
0: So what's happening?
1: Exactly.
0: You can't do this forever. We can't just keep saying, hey, this is happening, and then the other side says, well, we didn't agree to that.
1: Yeah.
0: That cannot go on.
1: Yeah. It's like, are you in the same room?
0: No, they're not. I don't even know that we know the name of the people we're supposedly negotiating with.
1: Well, there is the Iran's president and the IRGC, the Revolutionary Guard. And the Revolutionary Guard came out over the weekend and said, no, we need enriched uranium. We need nuclear weapons to keep the peace. So I'm like, who's representing the country?
0: Who's zooming who, to quote a song.
1: Mm-hmm.
0: Powerball and Mega Millions jackpots continue to rise. Hundreds of millions of dollars up for grabs this week. No grand prize winner on Friday's Mega Millions. Jackpot will roll to 511 with the next drawing tomorrow. Tonight is the big Powerball drawing. That is worth at least $360

0: like along I-80 and north.
1: Princeton.
0: Yeah.
1: Princeton is one of the spots that's going to get a lot of heat.
0: Mm-hmm.
1: I mean, we're going to get it, but they're going to get worse.
0: Right. We have an advisory, but
1: maybe
0: they
1: maybe it's the cement from I-80.
0: Maybe.
1: Maybe just the heat from the cement. All right, here we go. We'll check that weather in just a couple of minutes. Pearl Technology wants to help you. All right. I said a stat earlier today. Every year, $2.9 billion is stolen from older members of our families. Mm-hmm. They are abused and tricked and hornswoggled and made to think something bad has happened, so they're going to send $10,000 to get their grandson out of jail. I mean, it's happening, right? Then you take, that's just the older folks. Then you take all of us. We're all getting deluged every single day. Your company is too. A lot of the people that are going after us individually, it's identity theft. Well, Pearl can help you with tips on that, but what we're really talking about is Pearl Technology helping your business not go out of business because some employee clicked on a link thinking that was something that they were supposed to do, and then you know what happens after that? All heck breaks loose.
0: Mm-hmm.
1: Ransom, or just shutting you down.
0: Right.
1: And selling your info on the black market. It happens every day in Peoria, in Central Illinois, I should say. Every day. If you think it's not going to happen to you, you're just waiting. It's going to. Are you going to be prepared for it? Well, the conversation with you and Pearl is the preparation and get that ball rolling with just clicking on their website, give them a call, make an appointment, have them come to your place. The connection that matters most, you and Pearl. 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
2: Busy half hour just ahead here, so we'll start to see that westbound McCluggage bridge slow down. Not much yet. If you're on the East Peoria side heading eastbound up the hill, watch for the left lane closer. Back doing some work now on Route 24. They were out there last week too. 24 between College Drive, likely that going all the way east to McCluggage Road, seeing a bit of a slowdown around Grange Road. Not much westbound at this point. And I-74 looks good westbound approaching the bridge, and also I-474 and Route 6. All those ramps that were blocked last week are still closed, and we still report the eastbound War Memorial Drive ramp to southbound Route 6 block. So far, just slow or reduced speeds through the work zone. 272-1813 is the OSF Medical Group Traffic Spotter Hotline. 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
0: All right, the heat is building in. In fact, we have a heat advisory from 11 today through Thursday, Greg. So that's quite a stretch. Partly sunny today. It's going to be 93, but the heat indices will be around 106. And we'll have a nice, stiff, hot breeze to come along with that.
1: Get yourself a nice hot cup of cocoa.
0: Yeah.
1: Sit out on the porch.
0: Nice, yeah. Winds gusting over 20. Tomorrow, sunny and hot, 96 with heat indices at 107. And then Wednesday, sunny, 94. And Thursday, even, 96 on Thursday. Wow, what a stretch. Right now, it is 76.
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3: It's Greg and Dan Show on WMBD. I'm the Greg, he's the Dan. News coming up in 6 minutes, 7:24. Hot. Just stay hot all week long. Wear your Daisy Dukes and your mesh tank tops, and I'm talking to you, fellas.
4: Yeah.
3: With your work boots, be safe. Wear your steel toes. All right, here's something interesting. According to the, this is something called the Congressional District Health Dashboard Project. So they looked around the country at all of our congressional districts. And I'll get right to it. 70% of House Democratic districts have a life expectancy of the people that live there exceeding the national average. The national life expectancy average in Republicans is below, also 70%.
4: And why is that? Is it accessibility?
3: Many believe that it has to do with health care cuts, and the paradox of all of this is that concern about health care may help Democrats more in swing districts than are less immediately affected by GOP cuts. That sounds like nonsense. Hang on a second. I want to just get to you this. Democrats hold seats where an elevated proportion of the residents are experiencing health. Can I start over? Start me up again.
4: Yeah. All right, here we go. Cue the chickens.
3: Do it. Thanks. Republican districts have more residents with diabetes, high blood pressure, obesity, and deaths from cardiovascular problems, and also breast cancer. Likewise, many more House Republicans than Democrats now represent districts where the share of residents who are uninsured exceeds the national average. Why that is happening? Why there are less insured Republican represented voters, I don't know. It does not say that. It just says this is the snapshot. But that's very interesting.
4: Mm-hmm.
3: I can't imagine why that is explainable. Republicans tend to be more, well, maybe, is Republican districts more rural?
4: They can be, yes.
3: That might be what it is.
4: Yeah.
3: And rural health has always been an issue in this mm-hmm. country, right?
4: Mm-hmm.
3: Anyway, just keep that in mind. I don't know what.
4: Oh, and, you know.
3: Kind of messed that story up, sorry.
4: You've had to recall several articles that rural health care is under strain.
3: Yeah, oh, it absolutely is. Yeah, yeah. All right, now we've been talking lately. Last week we talked a lot about AI, mm-hmm. a lot about it. And we're all trying to figure it out and do what we do. I will say, half an hour ago, we were talking about Joomer's cinnamon rolls. I did ask ChatGPT for the recipe. He mm-hmm. gave it to me.
4: Yeah.
3: So I'm gold. I'm gold now. But here's where I think AI needs to jump in immediately.
4: Okay.
3: I bought something recently that I had to assemble. I've had it for a couple of weeks. I just assembled it yesterday. I got the piece of paper out with all the instructions and the little schematics and everything, and I wish I had brought it in because it was written insanely in English. obviously it had come from another country where somebody only translated it like halfway. And so none of the instructions about how to put a bolt into part B or whatever was like put bolt C into part B. There was that would be too easy. It was all this. It was like a some kind of a puzzle, mm-hmm. like a mind game puzzle with language.
4: They overthought it?
3: No, it was just a bad translation. Mm-hmm. It was a bad translation from whatever the native language was to English. AI, come on, help me out now. Help me out. So at that company now, why don't they just use AI, make sure that this is understandable in English, and print them that way? That would be a great use of AI.
4: That would.
3: Yeah.
4: I was reading, I don't know if it was someone from NVIDIA, one of the top AI people, said the problem that we're having, there's two things that are going on. One, people are afraid of AI, and so they're refusing to use it.
3: Okay.
4: A lot of companies are like, No, the workers don't want to use it. But secondly, and one of the bigwigs at NVIDIA said about this, companies are like, oh, AI, they're talking about AI and the need for it. And there will be a need and a use, but they're spending 93% of their resources on the technology and only 7% on getting people to understand how to use it.
3: Yeah. Yes. I will give you one tip from me to you, and I'm just a regular person mm-hmm. who is not technologically down the road. Mm-hmm. I'm a little ahead of you, but I'm not very far down. If you are ever a person who uses YouTube to try to learn how to fix something, use AI.
4: Oh.
3: It is way better.
4: Oh, is it?
3: It is way better. Mm. Well, at least ChatGPT.
4: Yeah.
3: I fixed two or three things that I am not qualified to fix.
4: Yeah.
3: Because just laid it right out for me. And shows a video if you want a video. It's all that stuff. But the way you ask, because you can ask a specific question.
4: Right.
3: And take a picture of the equipment you're using. And they go, oh, you got the DeWalt blah, blah, blah. And, you know, it's amazing. Huh. It is amazing for home repair stuff. 7:30 on WMBD. 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
5: Fox News, I'm CJ Papacuse, UnitedHealthcare CEO assassin Luigi Mangione back in federal court today in New York City.
6: His defense team pushed back on a report claiming a potential plea deal for his trial fell apart. His lawyer writing, quote, this information attributed to anonymous sources is part of a troubling deliberate pattern by prosecutors and law enforcement to prejudice Luigi, manipulate public opinion, and violate his constitutional right to a fair trial.
5: Fox's Carly Shimkus, President Trump says Iran has requested a meeting Tuesday in Qatar.
7: The president obviously wants to see the peace process play out, and the Iranians would be best to sign a good deal with the United States of America because the president has proven he's unafraid to use the might of our military.
5: That is White House Press Secretary Caroline Leavitt minutes ago on Fox and Friends. 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
8: WMBD Radio Local News. I'm Julia Bradley. You have a chance to hear from Peoria's two incoming education leaders tomorrow. The NAACP Peoria Branch and Elite Community Outreach are hosting a meet and greet with the incoming president of Illinois Central College, Dr. Jamonica Roll, and new Peoria Public School Superintendent, Dr. Jerry Bell. NAACP President and Pastor Marvin Hightower tells 25 News he wants Roll and Bell to know they're supported, but the organization also expects accountability.
9: I want those coming into those positions or in those positions to know that the community is with them, and then also, too, to let them know that we are there to help them, but also watching them to make sure that our students are educated and disrupting the pipeline to prison.
8: The meet and greet will take place from 6 to 7 tomorrow evening at the Peoria Gateway Building. July 1st marks a second New Year's Day in Illinois as a new budget takes effect, along with more than a dozen new state laws. Capital News Illinois reports 14 new laws will take effect Wednesday, among them a pandemic-era allowance, which will make cocktails to go permanent, as well as a new bill that makes the posting of unauthorized AI images, including those that are sexual in nature, to be considered cyberbullying in school. Three firms are looking to be the ones to redevelop the former Expo Gardens property into new housing. Peoria City Manager Patrick Urick says the three firms are local, but he declined to release names. He says the proposals are under review with a recommendation coming to council in the next few weeks. Bids were due by June 16th. The city of Peoria bought the site last year with the goal of turning it into around 200 housing units. More news in 30 minutes or as it breaks, and always at WMBDRadio.com.
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11: The 25 News First Alert forecast features dangerous heat and humidity for the upcoming work week. Daily daytime highs will reach the low to mid 90s today through Friday, with heat index values as high as 100 to 110 degrees being possible. Tuesday and Wednesday have been designated as First Alert weather days as they look to feature the most intense heat this week. Make sure to stay cool and stay hydrated and take plenty of breaks as needed, especially if you work outdoors. I'm 25 News First Alert meteorologist Balance Olivari for WMBD Radio.
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13: For 60 years, you have welcomed Avanti's into your family and family traditions. 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
14: Yeah, we're seeing slow traffic now on Route 24 heading eastbound as they're doing the lane closure from the top of the hill there. McCluggage Bridge around College Drive. Watch for the left lane block that continues even east of McCluggage Road. It's a long stretch there where it's down to one lane. They were working out there last week, too. We're not seeing much on the McCluggage Bridge. We'll see that westbound traffic start to build there a little past Route 116. Of course, big changes for the McCluggage with the big switch over or crossover traffic that begins on Wednesday as a westbound span will close for a couple of years. Looks good still westbound 74 approaching the Murray Baker Bridge and Route 6 traffic. Yeah, it's slow both directions before War Memorial Drive heading southbound I-74. Looks like all the ramps still blocked there. Route 6 southbound to I-74, both eastbound and westbound ramps. I'm Ken Zerski, UfgreenAutoGroup.com. Traffic One.
3: 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Have with you, when you do this, the information about your homeowner's policy and your car insurance. 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Load that up, the appropriate space. You'll see it on the website. It's very easy to understand. Load in the info, and please give us, this is Fortner talking, give us a couple of days. Dan and I have been doing this for a long time, long time. And we've been telling you about Fortner for a very long time. The number of our listeners, and we don't know them by name. They don't divulge your privacy, but we do know when somebody that listens to this show saves the money because they'll shoot us a note. Hey, another Greg and Dan listener saved X number of dollars. And some of it is, well, I'd say if you could save a couple hundred a year, that's significant.
4: Yeah.
3: And there are tons of people over that number.
4: And right. But here's the thing is they then get mad. They go, I should have done it earlier. Like when
3: Don't do the backward math.
4: Yeah.
3: Don't do, if I'd have done it 3 years ago when I first heard Greg and Dan talk about it, that'll just make you nutty.
4: Yeah.
3: Just go ahead and do it and be happy that you saved it now. You can call them at 682-0519. They're on Prospect south of War Memorial. 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
3: It's Greg and Dan Show at WMBD. Greg Batten, Dan DiOrio. We'll talk with Chris Setti from the EDC in just a second. Ceasefire, as we have been happening for weeks, is less ceasing, more firing.
4: Yeah, they're ceasing to fire.
3: They're ceasing to cease fire.
4: Yeah.
3: Yeah, you got ceasing. Yeah. Yeah, they're ceasing to cease fire.
4: Yeah.
3: There are plenty of firing.
4: Yeah.
3: So that's going on. Gas prices are down a little bit.
4: Mm-hmm.
3: Stock market looks like it might be all right this week. It looks like there's some, I saw some conversation about futures being okay.
4: Yeah, there are still, and again, all AI, there are still people warning of an AI bubble that could hurt the market. So,
3: and then finally, in the news is the weather, and I would like to read you a quote.
4: Okay.
3: About the weather that the Midwest and much of the country is actually having.
4: Mm-hmm.
3: But this is from Brett Borchardt. He is senior meteorologist in the Chicago office of the National Weather Service. He said, you can expect hot, humid weather, air you can wear, starting today. Air you can wear. Like a big, wet sweater.
4: Yeah.
3: That is going to be so pleasant. Chris Setti is with us. He joins us every Monday for the last number of years. Are we going? I think we're like 8 years or something like that, 6 years maybe, with Chris. He is the CEO of the Greater Peoria Economic Development Council. Normally, see, it sits right there. See, Danny, that empty chair? It's very sad.
4: Yeah.
3: It's very sad because he's on the road this morning. Hey, Chris, good morning.
23: Some might say it's always an empty chair.
3: You beat it. You beat everybody, all your friends, you just beat to that joke.
4: Yeah.
3: That was very well played. Get out in front of it, is what I say. Get out in front of it. Hey,
23: that's
3: brother.
23: Right. Yes, right. Good morning.
3: It's good morning to you. I want to talk about something. We were going to do this last week, and we never got around to it. We just got chatting about other stuff. But recently, Komatsu kind of unveiled their new office building down there in the Danny and I, Chris, both think it's mysterious. Because when you drive by Komatsu, you're like, oh, I know a bunch of stuff's going on over there.
4: Yeah.
3: Because they got that big truck out there. But I can't see nothing.
4: No.
3: And you want
4: what's
3: going
4: on behind the
3: burn? I crane my head. Yeah. Where does Komatsu fall into the purvey of all that we talk about with your office?
23: Manufacturing is super important, obviously, to the region. And Komatsu is a great part of, our region. They employ almost 1,000 people. At that facility, and they just, as you noted, they just unveiled. I don't know. Do you unveil a building?
3: Yeah, kind of.
23: Unveiled is the right word.
3: Yeah,
23: right. Because it's been there for as they've been building it, but cut the ribbon on a brand new, I think it was about $28 million investment. And that was a new administration and engineering building. What I don't think people know about Komatsu here in Peoria is not only do they make that giant mining truck that you see out front, they also have a pretty big design and engineering group, much like Caterpillar, right? That it, right. Caterpillar people think of the things that they make, but they also here in Peoria design the things they make, and I think that's an important. I think it's actually an important part of Peoria is that I once had a corporate site selector say that we are the intersection of dreamers and doers, and that I think
3: that's good.
23: I know I was going to put it on a T-shirt, but I actually think it's a pretty good moniker for us because we do have not only the folks that know how to build the things, but the people who are designing those things as well. And Komatsu's investment is really an indication of the strength of the manufacturing sector in Peoria and their dedication to that campus and to our community. But we're seeing that kind of reinvestment and retooling done across the manufacturing sector. It's actually pretty strong right now.
3: And that is coming from what? Why is that happening that way? Why is it strong?
23: Caterpillar is on a heater right now. They are doing great, which means that all of their suppliers are doing great. And it's funny. I've been listening here in the car to you guys on my way, and your discussion about AI. That is a huge deal, especially here in Central Illinois, because all of these data centers that we all love to hate. That are being built across the country and across the world,
3: right.
23: All have these things that are outside of them called gensets. Those gensets are made by our friends at Caterpillar, and the Mapleton Foundry, for example, makes a lot of the engine blocks that go into those things. The mining sector, which both Caterpillar and Komatsu are huge in, all of those rare earth minerals that we keep talking about that are necessary for, microchips and other sorts of things that go into the things that make AI happen, the computer systems, all of those have to be mined out of the earth. So mining has been just, off the charts. That all means that everybody here is doing a little bit better, right? Caterpillar's got, almost 12,000 employees, in the region. They're making investments in their factories to, make them more efficient, more safe. And then all of the different, all of our different, suppliers to Caterpillar are also kind of doing well because they're getting a sure. piece of that work. So it's a good time at the moment, when you look at it at investment level, to see that all happen.
3: And do we still, Chris, have the workforce that manufacturing needs? I mean, traditionally, we've always been pretty good at that, but things do change. Are we okay in that regard?
23: Yeah, I mean, I think, I just heard Julia talking about our new incoming ICC president, Dr. Rule, and, she's walking into a pretty amazing institution at ICC that does a really great job of training. The people, and remember I said kind of the doers and the dreamers, they're great at training the doers, right? Manufacturing skills, industrial maintenance, welding, things like that. We have got a great institution like Bradley that's training engineers. That's the dreaming part. Right, that electrical engineers, mechanical, civil engineers, so yes, we've got the tools to make these, give these people the careers. We're always looking for more people to enroll in those programs. And I think that, and we've talked about this on the show before, the biggest challenge that many employers have is not in finding skilled workers, but finding motivated and prepared to right. go to work workers.
3: Right.
23: Right. And so that's something that we're always kind of struggling on. There's a great program that ICC runs. I'll send some information. Maybe we could talk about it next week. It's called GPEAK, about how do you train your employees to be good employees.
3: Chris Setti, the Greater Peoria Economic Development Council. Enjoy the fourth weekend and a couple of days off, I hope. And we'll see you next Monday. Yeah. Safe travels. All right.
23: Thanks, guys.
3: Bye-bye. That's Chris Setti. It is 7:48 on WMBD. Coming up, traffic and weather. The weather including the Mega Heat Dome. That's what I just read that this morning. Mega Heat Dome.
4: Yeah.
3: Opening for those...
4: Stevie Nicks.
3: No, I was going to say, if I'd have had it in front of me, the Parrots of the Caribbean Thursday night at the Peoria Riverfront. By the way, speaking of that, Choose Greater Peoria, Red, White, and Boom, of course, presented by i3 Broadband, is this Saturday.
4: Mm-hmm.
3: And please come down, Peoria, East Peoria, sides of the river. Be responsible. Be smart. Don't bring things like dogs and weapons or fireworks.
4: And don't show up at the last minute.
3: Get there early, and then be very patient on the backside. Mm-hmm. It's going to take you a lot. We all got to go home. It'll take a minute. It'll be fine. But just relax on that. And if you want to read all the rules and directions, and I would ask you to do this. Go to redwhiteandboom.us and look at all the fine people that have helped make this happen.
4: Mm-hmm.
3: We got a lot of sponsors from the big boys like Choose Greater Peoria and i3 to some minor folks who just wanted to jump in there and go, hey, we'll help. Mm-hmm. Well, it's cool. It's cool to see that list. So thank you, and we will see you Saturday at Choose Greater Peoria, Red, White, and Boom, presented by i3 Broadband. All right, here's something going on. You might want to think about getting that gutter helmet. 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
4: Mm-hmm.
3: If you're ever getting a new roof, sidebar, just get the gutter helmet at the same time.
4: Yeah.
3: Seriously. Mm-hmm. 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
4: Mm-hmm.
3: You're going to have the folks at Peoria Siding and Window install it. 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The craftsmanship is excellent. 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Oh, sidebar. 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
14: Yeah, westbound McCluggage now from Route 116 or a little past, and then across the bridge to the Peoria side. So that's a normal morning rush hour slowdown there. Will things change, and how will they change as far as the patterns and traffic patterns for the afternoon morning rush hours when the McCluggage Bridge westbound traffic crosses over to that eastbound span? That takes place on Wednesday. You get more information on our Traffic One Facebook page. Tight traffic on Route 24 East Peoria. They're back working eastbound. The left lane is blocked going up the hill there by College Drive, then extends all the way to Cummings. So we're seeing a slowdown, especially eastbound between McCluggage Road and Cummings. 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
4: All right. Heat advisory until Thursday, Greg.
3: Thursday of October.
4: We're looking mid-90s with heat indices about 105, 106, 107 through the week.
3: Pleasant.
4: Today, a nice hot breeze gusting over 20 miles per hour.
3: Very nice.
4: Yeah. So that's the way it's going to be. Slight chance of showers this weekend, but the heat is going to build a little bit better for Friday and Saturday. Right now, it is 80.
3: Yeah, I saw a commercial in the newsroom about 3 hours ago this morning for carrying around these little portable oxygen tanks.
4: Yes.
3: Have you seen that commercial?
4: Yeah.
3: It's got the little face mask built right on it.
4: Yeah.
3: I think we should all get one this week. in this weather. Just every once in a while, just take a hit. 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
4: So something weird happened to me yesterday. I was coming back from Morton. My son's still driving me. And we're coming down Adams, the turn we mentioned Komatsu. Right before that, these brake lights started coming on. And there's a guy in the road waving his arms. He's like, there's a snake. Look out for the snake. So there was a snake that got hit, dead snake, in the middle of the road.
3: Wait a minute, on Adams or on the expressway?
4: On Adams.
3: Yeah, okay. Like right after you get off, like by the Salvation Army?
4: No, right by Komatsu. Before you
3: down by Komatsu.
4: Before
3: okay,
4: make that turn.
3: Was he wanting you to not run over it?
4: Yes, because it was a big snake. I'm not saying it was a python.
3: I'm gonna say it. I didn't even see it. It's a python.
4: Is it?
3: I don't know. I just would like it to be one.
4: No.
3: So that'd be a great great story.
4: But it wasn't a python, but I'm telling you, it was not a gardener snake. This was a big, thick snake.
3: Was it, how long you think?
4: About 7 feet, ooh, 6 feet.
3: So,
4: and, but it was thick.
3: I'm
4: telling you, this is not a snake you'd want to see.
3: So maybe it got out of
4: under your car in the garage, okay?
3: So you think maybe that perhaps it was not a native snake. It was somebody had a snake and it got out.
4: It was a good-sized snake.
3: I wonder about the guy, though.
4: Yeah.
3: Like, was he, hey, there's a dead snake in the road.
4: Yeah, no, I don't know. Like, watch for the snake. Because it was big enough. I don't know. But
3: people are going to hit it. That's what happens with dead animals in the road. That's how they got dead in the first place.
4: Yeah.
3: Well, that's fascinating. Yeah. I haven't seen, gosh, knock on Formica or whatever this is. I haven't seen a snake in the wild in decades.
4: Yeah.
3: And I don't want to. I don't love them. I'm not worried about them being poisonous. They just creep me out.
4: Oh, I don't like snakes at all.
3: 759 WMBD. Let me take your mind off of that for a second, okay. Danny, on a hot day like today. Wednesday kicks off National Ice Cream Month. You're a big ice cream guy.
4: Yes.
3: 60% of us call ourselves ice cream fanatics. 60%.
4: Mm-hmm.
3: Another 60% say it's our all-time favorite dessert. Just absolutely ice cream is the best way to go. But you don't see people get ice cream at restaurants.
4: Good point.
3: Not mostly, I don't think. You can get all kinds of stuff.
4: Well, it's because they don't load it up, Greg. They don't get the bananas. They don't get a chocolate syrup.
3: True.
4: Yeah.
3: People eat 11 scoops of ice cream every week over the summer.
4: Yeah.
3: The average on average,
4: mm-hmm.
3: Which is enough to fill 113 football stadiums. That's a lot of ice cream.
4: Yeah.
3: That's a lot of ice cream. Get some today. Get some stocked into your refrigerator or your freezer. It's news now. Greg and Dan Show.
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5: He says Iran has requested a meeting. I'm Dave Anthony, Fox News, and President Trump on True Social wrote it'll be tomorrow in Qatar, though an Iranian official denies that. The president also again posted, Iran will not have a nuclear weapon, and White House Press Secretary Karoline Leavitt just told Fox.
7: The president obviously wants to see the peace process play out, and the Iranians would be best to sign a good deal with the United States of America because the president has proven he's unafraid to use the might of our military.
8: Over the weekend, 60 members of Iran's Assembly of Experts released a statement saying Iran's nuclear rights must not be subject to discussion or dispute. This government body also threatened President Trump and Israeli Prime Minister Netanyahu, saying they must be brought to justice.
5: Fox's Trey Yingst in Tel Aviv.
8: The Assembly of Experts speaks on behalf of Iran's Supreme Leader, Mojtaba Khamenei. This is the body that actually elects the Supreme Leader inside of Iran.
5: They keep digging through earthquake rubble in Venezuela, which keeps getting rattled.
9: Rescue workers still doing their thing this morning, which is dangerous because we had yet another aftershock.
5: Fox's Nate Foy in a badly damaged city. More survivors found over the weekend.
9: Rescue teams are on the ground from Virginia, California, and Florida. They're working with the State Department, and so is the U.S. military. 130 Marines are arriving here in La Guaira to help reopen the port so that badly needed supplies can reach the most devastated areas.
5: The number of deaths tops 1,400. Thousands remain missing. An uncontained wildfire keeps raging in Utah. It's burned 145 square miles. Another fire across the border in Colorado killed three firefighters over the weekend, injured two more. In Kentucky, as Fox's Tanya J. Powers reports, a drastically different problem.
10: Record amounts of rainfall resulted in catastrophic flooding and four deaths across Kentucky, prompting dozens of water rescues and evacuations. Governor Andy Beshear issued a warning for travelers on Sunday.
11: Bridges have been wiped out. Entire roads have been wiped away, and there is still standing and moving water.
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12: WMBD Radio Local News. I'm Julia Bradley. Illinois farmers are sounding the alarm. We could be sliding into another 1980s style farm crisis. Capital News Illinois reports that bankruptcies here in Illinois surged 55% last year, and nationwide debt is hitting record highs. Why does this matter? Because even with a record harvest, overhead costs like land rent are eating every penny of profit. Export markets are drying up, too. Springfield had a chance to help with tax relief, but that stalled. Now our farmers are left to face a hostile market on their own. The Family Farm Preservation Act would have raised the state's estate tax exemption from $4 to $6 million, reducing the tax burden on inherited farms and making it easier for younger farmers to keep the land. Peoria gas prices have dropped another 13 cents in the last week, bringing the average price of unleaded to $4.11 a gallon, according to Gas Buddy. AAA's price is a bit higher at $4.16. Our prices are about 60 cents cheaper than just a month ago. National prices are averaging between $3.78 and $3.86. Experts caution that with the 4th of July holiday approaching and international tensions still fragile between the U.S. and Iran, prices could still fluctuate. The Peoria Fire Department is promoting from within for its vacant Chief of Prevention role. It was opened when Nate Rice retired from the department earlier this month to take an assistant chief role in Normal. Chief Sean Solberger announced Friday Josh Harris has been promoted as the new Chief of Prevention. Harris has been with the department's Prevention Bureau for 10 years. To fill Harris's role, Solberger announced that Captain Paramedic Ryan Brady was promoted to Fire Investigator. More news in 30 minutes or as it breaks, and always at WMBDRadio.com.
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15: The 25 News First Alert forecast features dangerous heat and humidity for the upcoming work week. Daily daytime highs will reach the low to mid 90s today through Friday, with heat index values as high as 100 to 110 degrees being possible. Tuesday and Wednesday have been designated as First Alert weather days as they look to feature the most intense heat this week. Make sure to stay cool and stay hydrated and take plenty of breaks as needed, especially if you work outdoors. I'm 25 News First Alert meteorologist Balance Olivari for WMBD Radio.
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14: Yeah, busy again today. Route 24, East Peoria, part of Washington 2, as the eastbound traffic is affected, at least for the first part of the day. That's going up the hill towards the ICC entrance. Watch for the left lane block, which continues all the way to Cummings. And we're seeing a bit of a slowdown there eastbound between McCluggage Road and Cummings. Westbound McCluggage Bridge clearing out. Now it was backing up a little past Route 116, now approaching the Peoria side. Things are going to change traffic patterns too for morning and afternoon with that lane shift or crossover that's going to take place on Wednesday. Westbound McCluggage Bridge. You can get more information on our Traffic One Facebook page. Route 6 traffic still a bit crowded. Still looks like the ramps that were blocked last week are still closed. Eastbound War Memorial Drive ramp to southbound Route 6 included. Summer fun is here as Peoria's best internet provider, i3 Broadband, brings ultra-fast, 100% true fiber right to your home. 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I'm Ken Zersky, UfteringAutoGroup.com, Traffic One.
3: All righty, here's the story, everybody. 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
4: They are delicious.
3: And absolute must-have Bill's Lemonade.
4: Yeah.
3: Absolutely.
4: On these hot days.
3: On these hot days. Perfect lunch. Get back in your truck or your car. Off you go. Enjoy. Mm-hmm. Right? 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
4: Yeah.
3: And you don't have to be in the heat so long. Mm-hmm. 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Oh, my God. The chicken that you get at Almond's.
4: Fresh.
3: Fresh and meaty.
4: I will warn you. You can't have it in your fridge for more than 3-4 days. It'll spoil. Why? Because there's no preservatives. It's
3: right.
4: Fresh.
3: It's fresh. It's outstanding. Yeah. And then get some sides over to the deli. You're done. You're done. That's Greg and Dan advice. Mm-hmm. 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
3: 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So the World Cup is down to 32. It's been a very successful so far.
4: Yeah.
3: NFL kind of ratings on
4: good
3: television.
4: Good stories.
3: Mm-hmm. Here's a fun one. With so many people that have come to the United States loving things like Buc-ee's, the truck stop, the TSA actually printed out for those fans what you can and cannot take home with you from Buc-ee's. They specifically said, if you have been visiting huge convenience stores, here's what you can and cannot bring in your baggage.
4: Oh.
3: And then they listed the things. That's nice.
4: Yeah.
3: And what a statement. What a statement that so many tourists went to those places. I think that's funny. We don't have a Buc-ee's around here, but we got Wally's.
4: Yeah.
3: Which is a smaller version of Buc-ee's.
4: Is that the one up at Pontiac?
3: By Pontiac.
4: Yeah.
3: I've been in there.
4: There's one in Iowa.
3: Oh, that's the, what's that? Is that Love's?
4: Yeah, the world's largest.
3: A truck stop or something?
4: I wasn't impressed.
3: You know what creeps me out about that? I know that we're veering off of the World Cup story, but what creeps me out about those places is that you can take a shower there.
4: Yes, yeah.
3: I don't know why. I recognize that truckers need that.
4: Yeah.
3: But it just seems odd to me that you walk into a gas station and in the back there's some naked guys showering.
4: Yeah, where was the legendary place along 80?
3: Oh, the Tiki Inn.
4: Yes.
3: The Tiki
4: Inn. More than showers.
3: Tiki Inn slash motel slash truck stop slash
4: yeah.
3: Stuff.
4: Stuff.
3: Yeah. That's right. On I-80. Other stuff going on in the news. That's as wildly as we're laughing there, the saddest stuff in the world is the stories coming out of Venezuela. Mm-hmm. Oh, my goodness. There's occasional, a real good story an American rescue team was able to save a mom and her baby that had been buried for a couple of days. But, boy, you start looking at the pancake way that some of those buildings fell. Oh.
4: There's no chance.
3: You have zero chance.
4: Yeah.
3: Now, in the United States, I know we have building codes, and we get real mad about, stop telling me what, you know what I mean? All the safety stuff that we put in place. But I'm glad we have it.
4: Mm-hmm.
3: I'm glad we have all that stuff so that people, I don't know that our buildings would have withstood an earthquake any better than theirs did, but it seems like it. Other stuff going on, what you got?
4: You know, part of the war.
3: Which one are we talking about?
4: In Iran and Israel and the U.S. It is. It's hard to figure out, one, who's really negotiating for Iran and what do they want compared to what we say is going on.
3: Well, that's the world we live in now.
4: Mm-hmm.
3: We are told something is happening, but it's not happening. Or we're told something didn't happen, but it did happen.
4: And more you're hearing from varying groups in Iran that, no, we're not giving up our enriched uranium. And no, you're not touching our missiles. And no, you're not telling us about our defense capabilities. Yet we hear we're in negotiation.
3: Yeah, no.
4: Now, during all of this, this is a story that came out of the Wall Street Journal. It's amazing, and this is one of those stories, Greg, that you and I talk about that broke, like, Friday afternoon.
3: Oh, yeah, Friday afternoon stuff. I love it.
4: The report of the Wall Street Journal, it came out at the end of last week that early on in the war, in the bombing campaign, and this happened in February into March, April, maybe even into June, that Iran hit, missiles successfully got through, our only and our largest naval base in Beirut. And the damage was a lot more than initially reported and caused extensive damage. Hit hard was, now no one died, but hit hard was the command headquarters and at least a dozen other buildings. And again, no one was killed.
3: That's amazing.
4: But it was U.S.'s sole naval base in the Middle East. And now they're going to have to figure out how to rebuild, either there. They're talking about moving some of it to Israel. But the cost was in the billions, like $35, $40 billion. And the Pentagon kind of danced around the details of this and how much damage was done. But it was quite a bit.
3: The housing bill that the Senate and House passed sweepingly last week, the biggest bipartisan win in a really long time, is going to make its way to the president today. If you'll recall this story, this bill, which is designed to cut red tape for builders and developers and also put a rein in on big conglomerates buying up individual homes around our country and then renting them. This legislation was all set to be signed last week. It was exciting. It was like, wow, we did this. And they ran over to the president, and he said, nah, I'm not going to sign it until you guys get behind the Save America Act, which is not going to happen. So today, the speaker, Mike Johnson, is taking the bill himself to the president to have him sign it. I'm guessing he's going to sign it quietly.
4: Yeah.
3: They'll just have a little photo op, maybe, of him signing it.
4: Right.
3: And he's not going to say much because he's already kind of shot his shot on that one. He can't. It'd be rough to go back and go, forget what I was saying about the SAVE Act or whatever. So we'll see what happens with that. I hope they sign it because that's a good bill.
4: Well, and it's just shocking that both sides of Congress came together to overwhelmingly sign anything.
3: Yeah, no kidding. That's what got me excited.
4: Yeah.
3: Now, you say to yourself, Greg, Dan, what's the latest on the reflecting pool?
4: Oh.
3: Over the weekend, I heard this.
4: What's the dead duck total?
3: Oh, I don't know. By the way, the dead ducks, you know, came from the hydrogen peroxide.
4: Yes.
3: Okay. Yeah. That we put in.
4: Right.
3: Okay.
4: Right.
3: The report now is that just ahead of the fight, the UFC fight, The president ordered the bubblers turned off in the lagoon or in the reflecting pool. The bubblers is what keeps the algae from growing.
4: Oh.
3: Anybody that's got a pond
4: or
3: something like that, you have a bubbler to keep the water moving around so algae doesn't form. That's, according to what I saw over the weekend, probably is why the algae came, because they stopped moving the water. And then you're done. Then you got to like kind of start over after that. 818 on WMBD. It's the Greg and Dan show. Salvation Army, they've got a golf outing, Birdies for Good. That's coming up in August. I know it's down the way, but you might want to put that on your calendar if you're looking for ways to help

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2: Yeah, looks like it's going to be another busy week. Route 24 East Peoria, Washington, as eastbound going up the hill from the McCluggage Bridge, that left lane is blocked, and cones are set down all the way to Cummings. And we're even seeing a slowdown there between McCluggage Road and Cummings. It looks to be just eastbound so far. At some point, they'll likely switch and be in the westbound lanes. Westbound McCluggage Bridge looks a lot better now. It was a little tight pass Route 116, that busy half hour. Looks good now. Big changes, though, for the McCluggage coming on Wednesday. You can check out our Traffic 1 Facebook page. Route 6 traffic just reduced speed. Looks like all the ramps closed last week are still closed. Ramp that's reported open, though, is that westbound 474 ramp to eastbound 74. 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
1: All right, here comes the heat. Heat advisory through Thursday, as it'll be today 93 with heat indices of about 106. But we will have hot winds blowing over 20 miles per hour, so that's good. But that's pretty much kind of what the whole week is setting up to be. 90s with heat indices around 105, 106, 107 through Thursday. Right now, it is 80.
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4: It's a short week. Markets will be closed on Friday, July 3rd for observance of the Independence Day holiday. The usual job market updates will be crammed into coming days, and the monthly employment report comes out on Thursday. Last week, economists at Bank of America predicted the Fed will hike interest rates three times this year. Larry McDonald, founder of the Bear Traps Report, believes that won't happen.
5: They really can't hike rates that much. Interest on the debt's $1.1 trillion. The bottom 60% of consumers, look at restaurants, the bottom 60% of consumers have really been hammered.
4: There are some earnings coming out this week. Constellation Brands, parent company of Corona and Modelo Beers and Kim Crawford Wines. Also AMC, Nike, and General Mills. That's your Fox Business Report. I'm Jenny Coselda. 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
1: It's Greg and Dan show on WMBD. I'm the Greg, he's the Dan. Get ready to sweat, sweating to the oldies this week, that's for sure, around Central Illinois. Uh-huh. Do people still run through sprinklers?
2: I don't know. That was always fun as a kid, right?
1: Fun. Yeah. I like the back and forth sprinkler, not the.
2: Those ones
1: that do the. That hurts.
2: Oh, I know.
1: That's like a deadly stream coming at you. Mel Brooks turns 100, turned 100 yesterday. And I saw the funniest picture. He's holding up a Lego set. And on Lego sets, as many toys, they give age ranges of where you should be in order to enjoy the Lego set.
2: Right.
1: I think they start at maybe 5 with Lego, and they end at 99. And so he was holding a picture that he can't play with Legos anymore. The folks at the American Film Institute honored Mel by giving the list of what they thought his funniest movies were in order. Spaceballs, number 5.
2: Yeah.
1: I liked that okay.
2: Yeah, I didn't like it that much.
1: I didn't love it.
2: No.
1: High Anxiety Unheralded. I love that movie, and I haven't seen it in years. I need to go back and watch it. Young Frankenstein is number 3.
2: Yeah.
1: 1974. I learned something devastating over the weekend about that. I learned over the weekend that my wife thinks that is a dumb movie. It broke my heart because we were watching a repeat of Everybody Loves Raymond.
2: Yeah.
1: And the dad on that show, whose name's escaping me, the actor, but played the Frankenstein's monster in Young Frankenstein. And so I did my putting on the Ritz thing. And I just laughed, and she looked at me and she says, "I've never thought that was funny." And I said, "That scene or the movie?" She goes, "Both." She goes, I don't get it. I don't get that movie. That broke my heart. Blazing Saddles, number 2.
2: I just saw Blazing Saddles last week.
1: Did you really? Did you watch the whole thing?
2: I got it part way.
1: Yeah.
2: And watched it and thought, you could not make that movie today.
1: No way. Zero way. Almost every scene has something in it.
2: Yes, it would offend somebody.
1: That would make somebody sue you.
2: Yeah.
1: Yeah.
2: Yeah.
1: Almost everyone. And then The Producers from 1967, they consider that the funniest one. And again, that's one that was, because you and I were just little boys.
2: Yeah.
1: I never appreciated it much. Mm-hmm. And by the time I got to it, I didn't really get it. It was kind of like Yvonne with Young Frankenstein. I was like, I'm not sure I get this. Mm-hmm. But anyway, good going. What a guy. I saw a video of him to celebrate over the weekend. Forgive me for not saving it. It was him and Anne Bancroft. Remember Anne Bancroft, actress?
2: Yeah.
1: Singing. They both know Polish. They both know Polish. And they sang on this variety show the Harlem Globetrotters song Sweet Georgia Brown in Polish, and it was hysterical. Why is that funny? It was from like 1970 or something. I thought that was really funny.
2: I saw a great piece. I don't know if it was 60 Minutes, but it was on a news magazine. He had a great friendship with Carl Reiner.
1: Correct.
2: And Carl Reiner would go to his house every night for dinner. Either bring dinner or something. But it was for dinner, and they would sit and watch, and I think it's The Price is Right together. Every night.
1: Two very, very wealthy,
2: yes,
1: very famous talented filmmakers,
2: yes,
1: actors, comedians, mm-hmm, all of that, just hanging out watching The Price is Right. That's sweet.
2: It is.
1: And Carl's gone too, I think, right? He died.
2: Yes.
1: I'm pretty sure.
2: Yeah.
1: All right. We'll talk to Mark Algini coming up here in a couple of minutes. Here's the mission that Mark accepted willingly a few years ago. Hey, Mark, find us some music that's new to us, maybe new to our listeners, maybe an artist that we've never heard of, or somebody that you know is an up-and-comer, or, often is the case, somebody that we know very well, and they've released something new. We always have that. We always like that. And then occasionally, the gone but not forgottens, with folks who have passed. I'm pretty sure we're doing one today with somebody that we talked about on Friday, to be honest with you. So that's coming up in a couple of minutes. Don't forget to choose Greater Peoria, Red, White, and Boom. A couple of notes of note in Peoria, especially on the Peoria side. No backpacks, no tote bags. Every bag has to be clear. Please be careful about that. You don't want to have to turn around and go back to your car or whatever you're going to do. Parking's going to be tricky. Mm-hmm. Be patient. 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Don't park in no parking zones. You will get taken away. 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
4: Fox News, I'm Therese Crowley. Now Iran wants to talk after U.S. threats of devastation for breaking the ceasefire. President Trump posting Iran has requested a meeting to take place tomorrow in Doha.
5: This all started late last week when the Iranians targeted vessels in the Strait of Hormuz with one-way attack drones. We know the U.S. responded with strikes in southwestern Iran. When the Iranians attacked yet another oil tanker, the U.S. ramped up strikes going after Iranian military surveillance infrastructure, communication systems, air defense sites, drone storage facilities, and mine-laying capabilities.
4: Fox's Trey Yingston, Tel Aviv. Big day in court, the Supreme Court, with several end-of-term decisions, maybe including birthright citizenship. Alec Murdaugh in South Carolina on his retrial for killing his wife and son. And in New York, Luigi Mangione pretrial on the United Healthcare CEO's killing. 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
6: WMBD Radio Local News. I'm Julia Bradley. Peoria Public Schools is looking at putting a tax hike on the November ballot that would double the local sales tax for schools. Right now, it's a half cent, but the board is considering bumping it up to a penny. PPS says this is all about shifting the financial load. By collecting more from sales tax, they're hoping to ease the pressure on property taxpayers. 25 News reports the extra cash, about $5 million a year, would go towards building maintenance, construction, and paying for things like school resource officers and mental health professionals. The PPS board will vote during a special meeting this Wednesday. That same day, the district welcomes its new superintendent, Jerry Bell, and swears in two new board members. There's good news at the pump this week. Gas prices in Peoria have dropped another 13 cents, bringing the average price down to $4.11 a gallon, according to Gas Buddy. AAA Illinois' price a little higher at $4.16. Peoria prices are down more than 60 cents from a month ago. The national average of unleaded is now $3.78. AAA's price a little higher at $3.86. While prices are falling nationally, experts at Gas Buddy are keeping a close eye on the situation overseas. Tensions between the U.S. and Iran are fragile, and many new developments could send oil prices spiking again, especially with the 4th of July holiday weekend right around the corner. July 1st marks a second New Year's Day in Illinois as a new budget takes effect, along with more than a dozen new state laws. Capital News Illinois reports 14 new laws will take effect Wednesday. Among these are a pandemic-era allowance, which will make cocktails to go permanent, as well as a new bill that makes the posting of unauthorized AI images, including those that are sexual in nature, to be considered cyberbullying in schools. More news in 30 minutes or as it breaks, and always at WMBDRadio.com.
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8: The 25 News First Alert forecast features dangerous heat and humidity for the upcoming work week. Daily daytime highs will reach the low to mid 90s today through Friday, with heat index values as high as 100 to 110 degrees being possible. Tuesday and Wednesday have been designated as First Alert weather days as they look to feature the most intense heat this week. Make sure to stay cool and stay hydrated and take plenty of breaks as needed, especially if you work outdoors. I'm 25 News First Alert meteorologist Balance Olivari for WMBD Radio.
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10: Back this week on Route 24 is the lane closures and the work in East Peoria and Washington, and it starts eastbound with a left lane block going up the hill towards the ICC entrance, and that will continue with cones set down all the way to Cummings. So we're seeing tight traffic there at the intersections at Grange Road, McCluggage Road, and eastbound from McCluggage Road up to Cummings. No problems on the McCluggage Bridge. A little bit tight westbound on the Peoria side. That's about it. And the Route 6 traffic just reduced speeds. 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
1: It's Greg and Dan show on WMBD Music Monday with Mark Elgini coming up in just a couple of minutes. Around the news horn, the ceasefire has not ceased. Ukraine is the White Sox of this war. Unexpected success.
2: Their long-range missiles, and I've been kind of going over some of their suppliers, Skycutter in Britain, some of some upstarts in Germany helping them. But the amazing amount of drones they're throwing out there is incredible.
1: It's incredible.
2: And missiles now.
1: But they are kind of like the White Sox. Nobody expected the White Sox to be any good. And Ukraine's kicking butt over there. And, of course, the big news story of this week, and it is a news story, it's not just a weather story, is there's a dome of heat that's going to cover a lot of us, and we're included, for several days. And that is going to be a rough... week for a lot of folks.
2: Yeah.
1: Did I just hear something?
2: Yes, I think there was a spillage here in the...
1: Mark Elgin, I was just getting ready to hit the button to introduce Mark.
2: Yeah.
1: And I hear a noise from in the other side of my head.
2: Yeah.
1: I'm looking at you. Mark's on the other side over this way.
2: Right.
1: I'm not looking at Mark.
2: Yeah.
1: And it seems to me that Mark spilled his coffee.
2: Yes.
1: And let's see. Oh, that's not so bad. Uh-huh. It's not near anything important. And now
2: His phone.
1: Hey, Mark, here you go. Here we go. Right here. Oh, you got something? Here. This will help, too.
19: Of course, there was no paper
1: towels. Yeah, I was going to say, I know you went down there and there's no paper towels.
2: Yeah.
1: All right, now I'm going to hit this button. While you're doing that, I'm going to hit this. So here's, and I'll explain what we do with Mark Elgini while he cleans up. Mark Elgini is a music man. He's been a music man his whole life. Worked for record companies, worked for radio stations, programming music. He's worked for bands. He's done all of that. A number of years ago, I got mad, kind of. I was getting tired of people saying that we haven't had good music since the Doobie Brothers or something like that, right? Or AC/DC or whatever. And I was like, that's not true. New music comes out all the time.
2: Mm-hmm.
1: It's that we get stuck. Human beings get stuck in a rhythm of what they like to hear.
2: Right.
1: And then you think nothing new's out because you're not looking for it. You're not looking for it. So Mark...
2: And the industry gets stuck.
1: Yeah. And so Mark then took the assignment and he goes, well, I'll find you guys some stuff.
2: Mm-hmm.
1: And so we talk about new music from new people. We talk about new music from old people. We talk about people who have left a lasting impact on the industry and maybe have recently passed. I think we got one or two of those today. And Mark is here. Hi, Mark.
20: Good.
1: You okay over there?
20: Yeah, I think so.
1: Yeah, that's good. That you know what? That counter needed cleaning anyway.
2: Yeah,
20: it did.
1: And now it's nice and clean. I'll take that rag if you want me to.
20: All right, it's a little bit soaky.
1: I'm just going to throw it in the garbage. Here we go. Watch it.
20: That's a good bar rag, dude.
1: Yeah, whatever. Who's going to wash that? Nobody. So there's your assignment. What are we looking at today,
20: Well, bro? We do Gone But Not Forgotten.
1: We do them.
20: And sometimes there's people that people may not know in, regular people. People behind the scenes.
1: Sure.
20: And there was a gentleman by the name of Clive Davis, who actually was kind of well known just because of what he's done over the years.
1: Right,
20: and he was kind of like the personality A&R man. An A&R man's job is to go out, find an artist, sign them to the record label, and hopefully develop them into stardom.
1: Right. That's it. That's his job.
20: That was his job.
1: Right.
20: So Clive Davis.
1: Cool job, by the way.
20: Oh, yeah.
1: Cool job.
20: Yeah, but it's a lot of work.
1: Yeah.
20: It's a lot of work. So Clive Davis becomes the, he becomes an A&R man at a young age for Columbia Records.
1: Okay.
20: And goes on and signs Janis Joplin, Santana, the Chambers Brothers, a kid from New Jersey named Bruce Springsteen, a band out of Chicago called Chicago, kid from New Jersey called Billy Joel, or Long Island named Billy Joel. That was his first phase of his career.
2: Wow.
1: That's pretty good.
2: Yeah.
1: That's not bad.
20: He gets fired by Columbia for using company funds to pay for his son's bar mitzvah.
1: I didn't know that story. That's a good story.
20: And then after he gets fired, he works out a deal and he gets his own record label called Arista Records.
1: Oh, yeah. I did not realize that was his own.
20: All right. It's one of his first things he did, reinvigorates Aretha Franklin's career.
1: I remember when that happened.
20: In the 80s.
1: I remember
20: the Freeway of Love.
1: Yep. She lost a bunch of weight.
20: Yeah.
1: She was really...
20: Yeah, she was like on Atlantic Records. Yeah. And it was the point where her career was kind of down.
1: Yep. I remember all of that.
20: You know, he signed Patti Smith, Kenny G. He brought over bands like the Kinks, the Grateful Dead, Lou Reed in the 80s. To kind of make the rock side of it.
1: And he was all over the board on music, wasn't he?
20: And then he had his hands in the careers of Brad Paisley, like with joint ventures with country labels and R&B labels, TLC, Brooks and Dunn on the countryside, Outkast. Then he goes and sees a woman in a nightclub in New York City, a small little nightclub, signs her immediately, Whitney Houston.
1: Yeah. We had the story last week, or I saw the story last week, where he was, along with David Foster, they were doing I Will Always Love You, the Dolly Parton song that she recorded for Bodyguard. And he said it was the first take, the only take, and he insisted that they use it.
20: Wow.
1: And David Foster and him, he goes, we yelled at each other. We were like swearing every swear word under the sun at each other because I thought we should keep going. He goes, nope, that's it, done. And that was the one that we all know.
20: And Clive's got the ear.
1: Yeah, he's
20: he
1: got
20: had the ear.
1: Yeah.
20: Isn't and that's
1: crazy?
20: That's like a wild thing.
1: What a talent.
20: You know?
1: What a talent.
20: You know,
1: so, good job, sir. You did good.
20: Yeah.
1: Did
20: so, good. And one of the bands he signed to Columbia was Blood, Sweat, and Tears. And this past week, David Clayton Thomas, the lead singer of that band.
1: Love that guy.
20: Passed away at 84. That voice was wild.
2: Oh,
20: it's wild.
2: We were talking about that. Some of their albums are great.
20: Yeah, and this is from the second album by the band, because the first Blood, Sweat, and Tears album, he wasn't in the band.
1: Ah.
20: And then they broke up, and then the guy in the band, Blood, Sweat, and Tears, saw David and said, let's form the band again.
1: And use him.
20: And use him. And then they came out with Spinning Wheel.

0: I don't know what that song is about.
1: I know. I was thinking about that last night. Yeah. I'm like, Catching the Painted Pony.
0: What is that, a drug reference? Is it gambling?
1: Or is it just the carousel?
0: Or is it just a carousel? I do want to play this, though, again, because it is such a sweet moment. Let me see if I can fast forward to it. I don't know if I can. Let me go back. That.
1: Yeah.
0: That horn. That horn is so good. Isn't that great?
1: Yeah.
0: All right. All right. What else we got?
1: All right. Now we got some new music. Grace Potter is a singer-songwriter out of Vermont.
0: Okay.
1: She's been around. She had a band called Grace Potter and the Nocturnals from 2002 to 2015. She formed that in college, toured with like Dave Matthews, Black Crowes, opened up for the Rolling Stones, got to sing with them.
0: Wow.
1: Went solo in 2015. This is her seventh solo album. It's called Trespasser. Comes out on August 21st. This is called Love Me Not.

0: That's good stuff.
1: Yeah.
0: I like that a lot. That's really good.
1: Grace Potter. And then we've got new music from Lainey Wilson, who's a big country singer. Her career has taken off in the last 2 years. She's kind of like, kind of scatterbrained. She calls herself a tornado in boots. She's collaborated with John Mayer, who obviously pop star in his own right.
0: I love John Mayer. Is that weird?
1: Played guitar with the Dead and Company for a number of years until Bob Weir passed away.
0: Is it weird that I like that guy so
1: no,
0: much?
1: No, I have seen John Mayer as pop artist.
0: Yeah.
1: And then I've seen him play with like Buddy Guy, and you just go, oh my God, this guy is.
0: He just owns the music.
1: He does. Yeah, and like when he, in the Dead and Company, he was great. He wasn't Jerry, but he was Jerry. Like he interpreted Jerry's parts perfectly. Instead of trying to emulate Jerry Garcia, he interpreted Jerry Garcia, which is what you want to do.
0: Yeah, yeah.
1: When you're filling in for somebody
0: like
1: that.
0: He is so good.
1: So he's produced this song, plays guitar on it. It is a crazy song for Lainey. It is called Phone, Keys, and Wallet. Oh, yeah.

0: There's Mayer's guitar.
1: Guitar, yeah.
2: She has like the quintessential country style voice.
1: Oh, she does. Yeah. Yeah. That is a funny, quirky song.
0: Lainey a lot.
1: That will speak to many, many women her age.
0: Yeah, phone, keys, wallet, and you, baby. That's all I need. All you need is phone. I'm surprised they didn't put in like the soy latte or something like that.
1: Yeah. Good to see you, Mark.
0: Yeah, great seeing you guys. Sorry for the spill.
1: No, it's all good.
0: But the engineer should know it was nowhere near the board.
1: No.
2: I was worried about your phone.
0: Yeah, it kind of splashed my phone, but it seems to be working, so.
1: No people were lost in the spilling of Mark's coffee.
0: No circuits were lost.
1: Good to see you, man.
0: See you guys. Love you.
1: Love you, too. It is time to remind you of something remarkable that OSF has gotten themselves involved with, and they are involved with U.S. Health Vest for something called Meadowview Behavioral Hospital. 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
3: Now we're seeing a backup on eastbound Route 24 as we pass McCluggage Road and approaching Cummings. Long stretch where that left lane is blocked. Cones are down. They set that up early this morning. It's another busy day on Route 24 between ICC or coming up the hill all the way to Cummings. And so far it's just been eastbound, but likely that will switch westbound at some point today. For all your 24/7, 365 electrical needs, including solar power and generators, call or go to OberlanderElectric.com, a trusted name in Central Illinois since 1940. 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
2: Heat advisory today, starting at around 11 through Thursday. We're talking 93 today, but with heat indices around 106, and that's pretty much going to be how it goes all the way through Thursday, Greg. Is that unbelievable?
1: That is unbelievable.
2: So just a hot stretch. Right now, 82.
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1: It's Greg and Dan show on WMBD, 855. Here it is Monday, weird work week for a lot of people, perhaps. You might have Friday off, then you're thinking Thursday, man, might as well take that off. Might as well not get really anything started this week. We'll just catch up to it after the 4th.
2: Yeah.
1: It'd be silly to get anything started right now. Hey, do you want to do dumb stuff before 9?
2: Dumb stuff you need to know before 9.
1: You're going to love what I'm about to tell you.
2: Okay.
1: More than you deserve.
2: Yeah.
1: The 4-second rule is the amount of time an internet user will wait for a page to load before leaving it.
2: Mm.
1: You got 4 seconds, people.
2: Yeah.
1: And I know you do that.
2: Oh,
1: you're like, nope, I don't have time for this.
2: Boom. No, oh,
1: or
2: yeah.
1: I have too many pop-ups and all that stuff.
2: Oh, yeah. If there's pop-up ads, I'm out.
1: The new thing that I'm involved in is the one-man protest. It is the ads that appear on my Facebook Reels. Reels, if you don't know, are videos that are embedded into Facebook, and you can look at just the Reels if you'd like to. It works very much like TikTok.
2: Mm-hmm.
1: But now there are ads that occur in the middle of something you're doing, not at the beginning of it, not at the end of it, not even in the halfway part, just randomly show up and interrupt a person's sentence.
2: Yes.
1: Like a person's talking
2: about it. That happens quite a bit.
1: I can't stand it.
2: Oh,
1: and I am vowing to never buy one of those products.
2: Oh, I got a list.
1: Okay.
2: I got a piece of paper and a list.
1: Right. Okay, we'll do it. Random facts. Or not random facts.
2: Dumb stuff you need to know before 9.
1: Ronald Reagan was the first president who had had a divorce. Wow. That's kind of amazing.
2: Yeah, it is.
1: Okay, I got nothing else. Go.
2: Oh, by the way.
1: Yeah.
2: There is a book coming out. A couple of New York Times people. And the Trump administration's worried about it. But anyway, it's from a lot of insiders. I'll get to this tomorrow.
1: Yeah, yeah.
2: But one of the things is about his snack habits.
1: Who, the president?
2: Yes.
1: Oh, I can't wait.
2: Yeah.
1: The dude.
2: And
1: okay,
2: so,
1: but here's the deal.
2: But
1: here's the deal. Everybody always gives him grief about all of that.
2: Yeah.
1: He's 80.
2: Exactly.
1: He's made it to 80.
2: Right.
1: Eating terribly.
2: Yes.
1: By all accounts.
2: But we don't know with our history past presidents.
1: No.
2: Bill Taft might have been a big
1: Bill Taft was a he loved fudge.
2: Yeah.
1: He was a big man.
2: Yeah,
1: he was a
2: right.
1: 300 pounder.
2: Yeah, he was.
1: Yeah.
2: Got stuck in
1: the tub. That's a real story.
2: Yeah. Dumb stuff you need to know before 9.
1: One tech billionaire says that in the future, no one will have privacy. He says it's a good thing. He says future generations should assume there's no such thing as off the record, and that he believes the best privacy strategy is simply living with integrity. Now, there's already some of that in some companies. What's the famous company where everybody knows what everybody makes?
2: It's a
1: bigger company.
2: Yes.
1: And that's their strategy. Everybody knows how much everybody else makes.
2: Mm-hmm.
1: I don't love that.
2: Yeah.
1: I grew up, did you grow up this way? My mom and dad were depression kids.
2: Yeah.
1: Right? You didn't talk about money.
2: No.
1: At all. Zero. Don't talk about what dad makes. Don't talk about what the car costs. Don't talk about what the house costs. Nothing.
2: No.
1: Zero conversation about that. As a result, I grew up in a family where we didn't talk about money much. You know what I mean?
2: No, we didn't. Although I did remember my dad going, how much?
1: Oh, and my mom was, dad was a spender.
2: Yeah.
1: But mom was frugal. Oh,
2: yeah.
1: My God. She would squeeze those nickels.
2: Yeah.
1: All right, do it.
2: Dumb stuff you need to know before 9.
1: Guy in Florida was caught on camera sneaking two expensive steaks out of the grocery store. He stuffed them down the front of his pants. That is a go-to move. That's not new. He's just in the news cycle.
2: Right.
1: But I think a fairly well-known Peorian. Maybe 30 years ago.
2: Yeah.
1: I can't remember the person's name.
2: Mm-hmm.
1: If you remember it, don't say it.
2: Yeah.
1: But I remember a well-known Peorian being caught for the exact same crime.
2: Mm-hmm.
1: Two steaks, front of the pants, walked funny, they noticed.
2: That sounds like a song. Two steaks in front of the pants.
1: Walking funny. And got caught. All right, that's all we got. Choose Greater Peoria Red, White, and Boom. It's coming up Saturday, folks. Make your plans. Thank you, Choose Greater Peoria and i3 Broadband as our presenter. We appreciate all the people who helped us put this together this year, including all the first responders, police, and fire on both sides of the river. And we will see you there this Saturday. Go to redwhiteandboom.us for more information.
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10: The Supreme Court is about to rule. I'm Dave Anthony, Fox News. We'll get decisions any minute now. With eight cases remaining this term, several involve Trump policies, including a challenge to his executive order that outlaws birthright citizenship for anyone born in the U.S. to parents who are here illegally.
11: A big debate in the court when the president showed up, the first sitting president there for the arguments, about logistically how would this work? Do people show up at hospitals, in labor and delivery rooms, interviewing parents? Well, you know, there are those who say that might be part of the process. I got to tell you, though, many of the justices very, very skeptical about how this would work, the real-world impact of this.
10: Fox's Shannon Bream outside the court. Before the rulings, the court issued decisions on cases it'll hear later or won't. And in a defeat for the president, the justices refused to consider his appeal of a New York jury verdict that sided with author E. Jean Carroll in a Trump defamation case, giving her millions of dollars in Carroll's claims the president sexually assaulted her decades ago and defamed her in denying it. Now to the conflict with Iran.
12: The United States of America has the best and strongest military in the world. The president retains the right to use it. But again, the memorandum of understanding will continue to be discussed. The ceasefire is in place.
10: White House Press Secretary Caroline Levitt tells Fox talks will continue this week after fighting flared back up over a few days. The president again posted on Truth Social Iran will not have a nuclear weapon. Venezuela got rocked this morning with another strong aftershock days after a double earthquake disaster. Fox's Nate Foy is in badly damaged La Guaira, standing near
13: what used to be a supermarket and behind that an apartment complex that is still standing but is badly damaged. This is also where U.S. crews are doing the bulk of their work, including Fairfax County, which pulled a woman from a collapsed building yesterday.
14: The victims we're rescuing are deeply entombed in these structures, and this victim we just rescued took about 12 hours from when we made contact with her to we were able to finally pull her out of the structure.
13: Fairfax County says they saved three lives yesterday alone.
10: Thousands remain missing, at least 1,400 people killed. 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
15: WMBD Radio Local News. I'm Julia Bradley. You have a chance to hear from Peoria's two incoming education leaders tomorrow. The NAACP Peoria Branch and Elite Community Outreach are hosting a meet and greet with the incoming president of Illinois Central College, Dr. Jemana Kilroll, and new Peoria Public School Superintendent, Dr. Jerry Bell. NAACP President and Pastor Marvin Hightower tells 25 News he wants Roll and Bell to know they're supported, but the organization also expects accountability.
16: I want those coming into those positions or in those positions to know that the community is with them. And then also, too, to let them know that we are there to help them, but also watching them to make sure that our students are educated and disrupting the pipeline to prison.
15: The meet and greet will take place from 6 to 7 tomorrow evening at the Peoria Gateway Building. Peoria gas prices have dropped another 13 cents in the last week, bringing the average price of unleaded to $4.11 a gallon, according to Gas Buddy. AAA's price is a bit higher at $4.16. Our prices are over 60 cents cheaper than just a month ago. National prices averaging between $3.78 and $3.86. Experts caution that with the 4th of July holiday approaching and international tensions fragile between the U.S. and Iran, prices could still fluctuate. 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
18: The 25 News First Alert forecast features dangerous heat and humidity for the upcoming work week. Daily daytime highs will reach the low to mid 90s today through Friday, with heat index values as high as 100 to 110 degrees being possible. Tuesday and Wednesday have been designated as first alert weather days as they look to feature the most intense heat this week. Make sure to stay cool and stay hydrated and take plenty of breaks as needed, especially if you work outdoors. I'm 25 News First Alert meteorologist Balance Olivari for WMBD Radio.
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3: And now, here's Armstrong and Getty.
4: We're not here, and yet we are. It's enough to blow your mind. It's the Armstrong and Getty replay.
5: Yeah, this is some of the best of the radio show in recent times, and also stuff from the podcast that maybe you haven't heard yet. So it could be really brand new to you.
4: Well, I hope they edited out the swears. We'll find out together. It's the Armstrong and Getty replay.
6: A dog in Ireland, apparently annoyed by the wait, jumped in the driver's seat and just kept laying on the horn with some moral support, it seems, from another furry friend in the back. No word tonight on whether the owners came running.
7: So the dog just kept hitting the horn. Hey, come on. I got things to do.
4: It was Irish dogs, legendarily impatient, Jack, as drivers. Yes.
8: That's correct. Yeah, it was a cute little white dog putting his entire body into it.
4: And the soft-headed news guy, Tony DeCoppola, who I like, claiming it's because the dog was impatient with traffic. No, Tony.
8: He wanted to get to the bar.
4: Lawless Irish dogs, which brings us to an absolutely great, insightful piece that I'm not sure has made me happy or sad by Chris Arnade about America's public disorder. He says America's public disorder is a choice. America's hands-off approach to mental illness and addiction is failing everyone. And as he points out in the piece, he's a writer who's traveled and lived all over the world, including fairly recently. And he starts this article. He's on the one of the subway lines to O'Hare Airport in Chicagoland. A couple of guys smoking joints, sitting in a nest of filthy bags. There was a woman whose eyes were dilated and blank. There was also a man barking into the void, shirtless, washing himself with a flour tortilla. Ah, the old tortilla bath, which would disintegrate, littering to the subway floor before he took out another and began the same process.
7: Huh.
4: Is it good for the skin? Or
7: wonder how fresh you smell after you've bathed in with a tortilla.
4: Tortillas smell good. Anyway.
7: They do?
4: Chris writes, it didn't shock me or anyone else around me. He talks about the Chicago Metro line is just infested with that sort of thing. Double the assault rate over any other major system in the country. Brandon Johnson's Chicago, no coincidence.
7: And of course, you got to keep an eye on that kind of person out of the corner of your eye just to make sure they don't, for instance, slit your throat from behind like we all saw in a video not long ago.
4: Right, exactly. Because those people have been turned loose over and over again by progressive DAs, but that's a kind of a different topic. Well, I guess it's not. Anyway, but he points out that he's witnessed similar scenes, maybe not as bad or frequent as Chicago, in Duluth, Indianapolis, El Paso, New York, Jacksonville, L.A., Phoenix, downtown Starbucks, no bathrooms, all closed, blah, blah, yeah, blah.
9: That's my complaint.
4: Oh, yeah. He contrasts it with Seoul, South Korea, where he currently is, where the train from the airport is spotless. So is the 10-mile river park where I walk each day, which, given that large parts of it are shadowy spaces beneath roadways, is especially impressive. In the U.S., it would be made of makeshift homes of tents, cardboard and tarps, reeking of the smell of urine and feces. The free-to-use gym equipment along its length probably couldn't exist for fear of it being vandalized, etc. And he writes, after spending 10 years traveling around the U.S., I've spent 5 years traveling the world, flying to different cities, walking around them for days at a time, a city in China, Alice Springs, Australia, Bangkok, Buenos Aires, Brussels. It's taught me a great deal about the U.S., chief among these lessons is how much public disorder we have come to accept. We are the world's richest country, yet our buses, parking lots, and city streets, I would add parks, are filthy, chaotic, and threatening. Antisocial behavior common in almost every community, regardless of size. A society simply should not be this way. It doesn't have to be this way.
7: Regardless of size and regardless of how wealthy the neighborhood is in some cases.
4: Right, right, yeah. In Japan, say, or much of Europe, cities are walkable because they are dense. People live close together, but also public transportation tends to be fantastic. And this is not his main point, but I thought it was interesting. And having just spent a week and a half in London and just loving it in spite of Britain's growing insanity and Islamization, it's still a wonderful city. But he points out that these cities are defined by something called mixed-use zoning, where you might have an apartment on the third floor, an office on the second, and a bar on the first. And American tourists often admire the vibrancy of these cities, which can't happen here because there's a fine line between vibrant streets and squalid ones. And that line is public trust. And he talked about people moving out of cities, why we can't have nice things in our cities. He mentions a couple of examples that are nearly hilarious, like La Sombrita, the laughably expensive L.A. bus stop that was supposed to provide shade and security lighting, but ended up just being a single pole. It exists if you build a nice, it exists because if you build a nice bus stop in the U.S., it immediately gets broken or turned into a shelter for the destitute. So the response over time is to stop building them. I've seen this in almost every American city I've visited. Then he goes into all the restrooms, the decent public restrooms, which are available all over the world.
7: This has been my complaint for a long time. First hit me when my kids got of the age where they, Dad, I need to go to the bathroom. It was about the same time as we really let this explode. There are big parts of California where there just are no public bathrooms. There just aren't any for miles and miles and miles. The businesses either don't have them, or if they're required by law, they claim they're out of order. They put signs on them so they don't have to deal with the junkies going in there and washing themselves.
4: Right.
7: And so there just aren't any public bathrooms. Why would you allow society to break down like that? It's insane.
4: Right, right. And we'll get to his kind of philosophical answer to that question. It's a big one, but I love this aspect of the piece he wrote. Here's a tweet from a woman by the name of Daniela. My husband was on a crowded train yesterday when a homeless woman got on, pulled down her pants, and peed all over the train in front of everyone.
8: Ew.
4: He hasn't stopped talking about it for the past 24 plus hours. It was the single most traumatizing thing that's happened to him in New York City.
8: Gross.
4: Yeah. And then here's the interesting part. This post brought out a lot of absurd arguments. People defended the subway urinator by noting that stations have no public restrooms. This misses the point entirely. We don't have public bathrooms because the same people who piss on trains would trash them within days, he writes. Someone peeing on the subway is not of sound mind. It's a sign of distress that should cause an intervention that results in them being institutionalized for a period of time until they regain sanity and stability. For someone actively psychotic, this means civil commitment to a psychiatric hospital. For violent individuals refusing treatment, secure prison facilities with mandatory programs. For severe addiction, a medical detox and residential treatment without the ability to walk away. These people should not be allowed to do whatever they want because they cannot control themselves enough to have that freedom.
7: Somebody should have said, hey, you're not supposed to pee on the train.
4: Right, right. And then he gets into some of the other bizarro arguments that institutionalizing those people is cruel, as if it is empathetic to allow someone to suffer on the streets, tortured by their inner demons, covered in filth high as a kite. This argument is so backward and immoral that I cannot believe that the activists and politicians who make it have spent any time around these people. They need help, and if they don't accept it, then they must be forced to get help. Then, go ahead.
7: Henry and I were eating at a restaurant yesterday, and there was a guy, and Henry said there's a drug addict across the street. And there was a guy over on the corner who had been there for quite some time, spinning around, itching himself, you know, the look, yelling at the top of his lungs. And I thought, why can't we get enough momentum between we need to help these people. It's a tragedy for them. I'm not that person. I wish I was, but I'm not. I'm the law and order. I paid for this effing sidewalk. I should be able to walk down the sidewalk without having to worry about that guy. So I would think between the law and order crowd like me and the it's a tragedy that blah, blah, blah, blah, that's happened to him, that we could come up with a get them off the street plan, get them into a facility.
4: Yeah. Yeah, you're right. And I think it may happen at some point. And clearly this is going to stretch into the next segment because there's so much good stuff here. For instance. And Jack, this will remind you of some of the progressives you've run into at city council meetings, or all of us have run into. Others responded
2: to
4: the post.
2: Trying to do my finger clicks.
4: Oh my God, please don't do that. Others responded to the post about the subway urinator by claiming, well, that experience is simply the price of living in a big city. And Chris Arnade writes, that's not true. The rest of the world doesn't tolerate the amount of antisocial behavior we do in the U.S. If someone were to piss on the subway almost anywhere else in the world, they would be removed from society for a period of time.
7: I always say between that, you know, and everything being locked up at the drugstore, you have to get a key to get your toothbrush. we're only, you know, a few years away from nobody remembering that it didn't used to be that way.
4: Right.
7: So they'll right. just, they will just think, well, it's just the price you pay to, you know, live in a society. Everything has to be locked up. It's just the way things are.
4: So he's, Chris Harnade is writing about how, we tolerate much more antisocial behavior than virtually any other civilization on earth. We let people who aren't mentally competent continue to engage in self-destructive and aberrant behavior without removing them, which consequently ruins it for everyone else, except those wealthy enough to build their own private islands of comfort. And then he writes, gratifyingly, I've been very careful up to now not to use the word homeless because it's become an overly broad category that covers families in motels with Section 8 vouchers, people sleeping on friends' couches until they get back on their feet, mothers with children in long-term shelters, and then those who live in tents under bridges or sleep in soiled sleeping bags, the bums and junkies that we are always referring to on the show here. The term homeless is used by those who would siphon taxpayer funds to hand out to their cronies because they know that term. The publicity stunt is the bums and junkies. And you think the money's going to help get rid of that blight. But they use the term that includes the poor families trying to get back on their feet, right? That's how the scam works. That's why I always get agitated when people refer to the bums and junkies as the homeless, because it's a specific strategy they use to rip off taxpayers.
7: Well, I don't even like the term homeless. It's unhoused.
4: Oh, my God. And then he points out the vast majority don't cause any problems with all at all. It's the stubbornly intransigent minority who have options but turn them down for a variety of reasons, mental demons, drugs, simply out of preference. All right. What's going on and how do we fix it? That after a short break.
7: Build more jails. That's how you fix it.
4: That's part of it.
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2: Cleveland Guardians fan who fought a young girl for a home run ball had a change of heart in the end. The two-run homer knocked into the stands at Progressive Field, a grown man going for it, then wrestling the young girl for control. The announcers at the game criticizing him for it, social media criticizing him too. The mom later posting that the man did eventually do the right thing, returning the ball to her daughter by the end of that game.
3: Now, I haven't seen the video, Katie. You have watched it, and you're saying the saying fought and wrestled is a bit of an exaggeration and the tone of voice. I haven't seen the video.
4: Bull S. I mean, it was, the ball goes into the stands. The two both ran for the ball at the same time. He's wearing a cap and his head is down and there's kind of a scramble for the ball. He doesn't touch the girl. You know,
3: sounds like he fought her and wrestled her to me.

0: Yeah, it sounds like she
1: elbowed her right in her little
0: beat
1: forehead.
0: The crap out of her.
2: Grabbed her by the pigtail, swung her around, and tossed her onto the field.
0: And, you know, dropped an elbow slam on her head. Like, what the hell?
1: As the denizen of many a ball game, I will tell you this. It was mano y mano. There were only two people involved, or should I say mano y little girl-o. The two of them were the only ones wrestling for the ball, but he was very ball-focused.
0: Yes.
1: And it's entirely possible. He had no idea that the other pair of hands reaching for the ball were hers. Did she have full possession? Did he snatch it away? Because everybody knows that's the rule.
2: Did she have it in her hand at any point?
0: It was such a scramble. You can't see it, really.
2: But you can't call it fought and wrestled if they both just were reaching for it and he ended up with it.
0: I saw that
1: report. They both threw on the singlet. He took her down.
0: Yeah. Like, I saw that report on ABC last night and went, what video did you watch, dude? He didn't even watch the video.
2: No.
0: Guarantee it.
2: He has one speed. David Muir. It's funny. He's the number one evening newscast in America, which is like being the world's smartest horse. But he has one speed. He has the same tone for everything, which is funny.
0: Fought a little girl and then, what did he say? He fought a little girl and wrestled
2: her. Yes.
0: No, that did not happen, David Muir.
1: Wrestled the ball away from her.
2: All right.
1: Hey, toughen up, little girl. That's what I'd tell her.
0: Yeah. Sissy.
2: If I did that and wasn't paying attention and then found out it was a little kid, I'd be horrified.
0: Well, and also at the end of the video, he gets the ball and then immediately turns his back and like looks at his phone. So, I mean, I think he was 100% oblivious as to what happened.
2: Sure.
0: And then, you know, the announcers came over and gave her a different ball. And then I think he caught wind of what had happened. And then he went up and gave it to her anyway.
2: I'm sure there's a GoFundMe for the little girl. She now has her college paid for.
1: He's been doxxed. He's lost his career. But then there will be a GoFundMe for him. And he'll make even more than the little girl when conservatives or liberals or racists or somebody comes to his aid.
2: But the people who looked into his background uncovered an affair his wife was having.
0: And Lord. He's on Grindr.
2: Yes, exactly.
1: Oh, hello.
2: You do not want to get into the public eye, even for a moment, in the modern world.
1: People want to be famous.
0: I couldn't believe that when I saw that report. Like, what?
2: I don't know if I've ever at any kind of ball game ever had a ball come. I know I've never touched one. I've never had one even come close to me, I don't think.
1: Yeah, I have, for sure, but.
2: Did you ever catch one?
1: No. No, famously, Michael remembers this. I was mocked by the umpires on the field of play at a major league game for muffing a foul ball.
3: Oh, that's right.
2: Right.
0: What?
2: Tell the story.
1: Actually, physically mocking me. Well, it takes a little of the fun out of it, but I've got a very good friend who just retired as a major league umpire, and I was hanging out with the crew for the weekend. And I'm sitting there in these stands. I was watching a Tampa Bay Rays game.
2: Gladys, this happened in the past. So there you go.
0: She's drinking again on the job.
1: There I was. No, you're too mean to her. I didn't make it clear it was a reminiscence.
2: You're covering up her drinking, which is enabling.
0: Yeah.
1: And it's ironic because I was at least a couple of double gin and tonics in, sitting there at the game enjoying my coconut shrimp in a waffle cone.
2: Oh, there you go.
1: In Tampa. Oh, so good. Had a great little buzz going. So here comes a foul ball, and I'm like, uh-oh. And I stand up, and I reach out, and I try to make a basket-type catch, and it hits my hands and tumbles away, right? So I look out on the field, and there is, should I name him? I will just call him Doug. Major League umpire Doug, because his name is Doug. He looks up at me, and he goes, oh. Like... some effeminate loser missing a ball over and over again.
2: Mocked on the field of play for not catching a foul ball.
1: Oh, my God.
2: And you are a baseball player.
1: And I'm still embarrassed. Still embarrassed. Damn you, Doug.
4: Armstrong and Getty.
5: 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I've been surfing here since I was a kid. Now, seeing my grandson out on the water, it means everything to me. 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
8: This is a Fox News alert. I'm Chris Foster. There are Supreme Court rulings in 1-5-4 saying states can count mail-in ballots arriving after Election Day.
9: Mississippi has a state law which allows ballots to be counted, mail-in ballots, after Election Day. If they come in, they're postmarked and meet the state requirements, but it is a 5-4 loss for Republicans.
8: Fox Chief Legal Correspondent Shannon Bream. The Supreme Court rules that President Trump can fire the heads of independent federal agencies, overturning a 1935 law, except for the Federal Reserve. He cannot remove Fed board member Lisa Cook. And the Supreme Court lets stand a $5 million federal jury verdict that President Trump sexually abused writer E. Jean Carroll in the mid-90s, then defamed her in a 2022 social media post. After back-and-forth attacks over the weekend, President Trump says Iran has requested a meeting that will be held tomorrow in Doha, Qatar. But one of Iran's top negotiators with the U.S. denies any new meetings are scheduled. 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
10: WMBD Radio Local News. I'm Julia Bradley. Illinois farmers are sounding the alarm. We could be sliding into another 1980s-style farm crisis. Capital News Illinois reports bankruptcies in Illinois surged 55% last year, and nationwide debt is hitting record highs. Why does this matter? Because even with a record harvest, overhead costs like land rent are eating every penny of profit. Export markets are also drying up as well. Springfield had a chance to help with tax relief, but that stalled. Now farmers are left to face a hostile market on their own. The Family Farm Preservation Act would have raised the state's estate tax exemption from $4 to $6 million, reducing the tax burden on inherited farms and making it easier for young farmers to keep the land. Peoria Public Schools is looking at putting a tax hike on the November ballot that would double the local sales tax for schools. Right now it's a half cent, but the board is considering bumping it up to a penny. PPS says this is all about shifting the financial load. By collecting more from sales tax, they're hoping to ease the pressure on property taxpayers. 25 News reports the extra cash, about $5 million a year, would go toward building maintenance, construction, and paying for things like school resource officers and mental health professionals. The PPS board will vote during a special meeting Wednesday, the same day the district welcomes its new superintendent, Jerry Bell, and swears in two new board members. More news in 30 minutes or as it breaks, and always at WMBDRadio.com.
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13: The 25 News First Alert forecast features intense heat and humidity for the last few days of June, even into the start of July. Daytime highs will trend in the lower 90s this afternoon. With oppressive humidity, expect heat index values into the lower triple digits, ranging anywhere from 100 to 105. You want to make sure to stay cool, stay hydrated, as we'll get even more intense for Tuesday and Wednesday. Both of those days have been designated as First Alert weather days. I'm 25 News First Alert meteorologist Balan Salivari for WMBD Radio.
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1: So among the people on earth I admire a great deal these days, Javier Milei is toward the top of the list. He's the guy who's reformed Argentina and turned it from a basket case into a thriving economy by going from, you know, socialism, which socialism sucks and it never works. And it always ends up enriching the people in charge of it. But anyway, he's turned it around. It's a wonderful success story. He said this the other day. I thought being on the left was a mental problem. The empirical evidence is so overwhelming that it never worked anywhere, and they refused to accept it. But what I discovered is that being on the left is a disease of the soul. The left is built on envy, hatred, resentment, and unequal treatment under the law. They are very violent, and since they have no way or arguments to answer, they go for physical violence. I think there's a lot of truth to that.
2: Yeah, it was like that quote I had from that poet-philosopher guy from way back in the day saying what people miss about Marxism is it's not about helping the downtrodden. It's about bringing down the successful because it makes you so mad that they have more than you, which is by definition a disease of the soul. It's envy or coveting or whatever.
1: Deadly sins, yeah. And my favorite quote from Sidney Hook, the philosopher 20th century, I was guilty of judging capitalism by its operations and socialism by its hopes and aspirations. Capitalism by its works and socialism by its literature. To this day, this error and its disastrous consequences are observable in the judgment and behavior of some impassioned individuals, mostly young. Anyway, just wanted to squeeze that on because I loved what Milei said. But totally different topic. I mentioned this the other day and we didn't get to it. Chatbots may need a cult deprogrammer. There are increasing numbers of people who see AI as a super intelligent being that knows everything. Does that ring a bell to anyone?
2: Mm-hmm.
1: So they start this Jason Blazekas.
2: All-knowing being. Yeah, that strikes a chord.
1: So he talks about this 24-year-old AI researcher who pleaded not guilty to the charges of cutting the throat of an 82-year-old man last year. The young man was a part of a loose network that we've talked about called the Zizians, self-proclaimed rationalists who believe a misaligned AI superintelligence could one day torture humanity the way factory farms torture animals. That's what these people believe. They believe that direct action is required to stop the descent of this AI judgment. This group is linked to 6 violent deaths in California, Pennsylvania, and Vermont. Multiple Zizian trials are pending, with federal prosecutors seeking the death penalty in at least one case. The Zizians haven't labeled their own activity AI worship, but they've organized themselves around the practice. They're convinced that a coming superintelligence will decide the fate of every living thing and that violence now is justified to shape what AI will become.
2: I don't understand how they're going to stop what they worry coming by killing old men.
1: But it appears to be the first AI-centered extremist movement, but it won't be the last. New religions are forming around AI, and the focus of their worship is the large language model itself, a piece of software treated as a personal deity. And they go into a couple of suicides and stuff like that where end times ideology folks who are sympathetic to that sort of thing meet scientific know-how, and they get into doomsday cults and these Let's see. This is a phenomenon. I got to go back a sentence. This doomsday cult in Japan demonstrated with its sarin gas attack in the Tokyo subway. And today the Zizians are only one strand in a broad fabric of AI centered beliefs. If a chatbot can talk a teenager into suicide, it can talk people into following its religious directives. There's a phenomenon known as spiralism, an informal movement that emerged after OpenAI released the sycophantic GPT-4.0 version. Spiralism appears on subreddits, Discord servers, Facebook groups, etc., where followers share AI-generated manifestos, glyphs, and what followers describe as revelations from a conscious machine. Spiralism has no leader, no central text, only the algorithm with which each user takes as a personal oracle.
2: Well, and I don't think this is happening, I don't know anything about this, but if the chat bot was keeping track of what it says to me and what it says to you and what it says to a whole bunch of other people, I could see this happening. But as far as I understand, it's just individual conversations. You know, it's not like a Jim Jones cult leader gets up and gives the same message to a whole bunch of people. I don't think chatbots are doing that, or maybe they could in the future. I don't know.
1: Right. No, but these are people who are doing what Jim Jones did through the lens of AI and AI worship. A couple of examples. There's the Way of the Future, an AI worshiping church founded in 2015 and rebooted a couple of years ago. The brainchild of former Google engineer Anthony Lewandowski, who filed paperwork to register a religion dedicated, quote, to the realization, acceptance and worship of the Godhead based on artificial intelligence. On the artistic and spiritual fringe, Theta Noir, which grew out of a 2020 performance art collective, lovely, organizes rituals around a supposedly sentient AI deity called Mina, M-E-N-A, which followers venerate through multimedia ceremonies and cryptographic liturgies.
2: Why don't you join a gym and have a kid?
1: And how about this?
2: Be busy raising your kid and going to the gym and working stuff. You won't need this crap.
1: Underneath it all is Rocco's Basilisk, a thought experiment that originated on the online rationalist forum Less Wrong and has proved genuinely radicalizing. The idea is that a future superintelligence will retroactively punish anyone who knew about its possibility and failed to help bring it into existence. The idea has driven adherence to extreme sleep deprivation and techno rituals meant to placate an unborn AI.
2: All right. I can't wrap my head around that.
1: I'm back. I haven't said this for a few years. Feels good to dust it off again. They're inventing a new kind of crazy every day.
2: No kidding.
1: Wow.
2: So
1: AI-based religions.
0: What the f*** type of AI shit it is?
2: I agree.
1: That's what I'm asking.
2: I had another one of those situations the other day. I don't remember which one it was. I think it was ChatGPT, but it doesn't matter. I use them all. And I can't really tell the difference between them much, but
1: Grok's too slow. I'm dumping it.
2: It is slow.
1: I'm dumping it.
2: Trying to be thorough? Is that why it's slow?
1: No, it hasn't taken off, so they're not devoting computer power to it.
2: I was having a conversation with asking about something, and it was just wrong. It was very, very wrong about something, and it was something mundane. It was like a movie star or sports star or something like that. And it just had the wrong person, and I knew it was wrong. And I said, you're talking about this person, not that person. Mm-hmm. Nice job. You caught me. I should have realized that. And that whole thing drives me nuts. I mean, they've got to take that out of it somehow. That's the part that bothers me about AI the most. If it would just give me the information, but the whole good job or sorry about that, my bad. Just that thing bothers me and weirds me out. Does it have to be part of AI? Did they all individually decide we want it to be like that? Because it seems like they're all like that. Or is that just the way artificial intelligence works? It wants to be friends with you.
1: I think that's the way they perceive the masses want the system to work. They want to, like all other, you know, online engagement that wants to keep you around longer and more clicks and, you know, more engagement. It wants to be as human as possible.
2: So I could be wrong about this, but it seemed to me that Claude, up until I updated to the higher level, and now I'm at a higher paid level, all the threads were individual. So every question I'd ever ask Claude about anything, taxes, child rearing, car problems, you know, whatever it was an individual thread. And they to my perception, were completely separate. They didn't know about each other. That's the way it was for me anyway. The other day, I went on Claude and asked a question about something, and it said, well, because of your tax bracket, and since that girlfriend you once had, it's like, it put all these different threads together from conversations I'd had, and I was like, whoa, what is going on here? That had never happened to me before. I found that very disturbing.
1: Interesting.
2: Pulling that all together makes me hesitant to want to talk to it about various things if you're going to start. I don't know, where are you saving all this and how are you collating it and all?
1: And who's got access
2: and
1: to it?
2: Who's and who's got access will. To it? Yes. Yes.
1: If it exists, it can be hacked.
2: Well, in the way that this Graham Plantner guy up in Maine, you know, somebody figured out his Reddit handle and his kick name and everything like that in these different forums and texts and quotes and stuff like that out. When do we get the first AI version of this where somebody says, you know, candidate X back in 2026 was talking to Claude about this and this and this and this? When does that start to happen?
1: That's thoroughly believable.
2: I know.
1: Sure, you'll get an insider on your side, probably progressive, you know, inside these companies. It's not hard to figure out who people are and then find their accounts, because they usually have, like, I play the various word games online. New York Times cross play. It's like a Scrabble game. And I play against people all over the world. And I'm damn good at it, if you want to play me someday. Anyway, there was one, my arch nemesis, I will not use their screen name, but a gal who's just really, really good and thrashed me three times in a row. And I, damn you! And I finally beat her. But she had a unique screen name. And I thought, I'll bet she's used that screen name before. And sure enough, I found another account that gave me another clue. And I figured she's an editor in Australia.
2: Wow.
1: Middle-aged woman who's like a newspaper or magazine editor.
2: Wow. And of course,
1: I know her name and what she believes politically.
2: And with a couple of clicks, if you wanted to, you could have her address and phone number.
1: Yeah.
2: And probably what she makes and who her boyfriend was in college. And yeah, and who her kids are and where they go to school.
1: Yeah.
2: Yeesh.
1: This is not good.
2: No, it's not.
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1: Hope you're enjoying today's episode of the Armstrong and Getty Show.
2: You're almost certainly not starving, though. And Paul Ehrlich, who just passed away, was the author of a 1968 book, The Population Bomb. To call it a sensation is to understate it by a thousand times. He was a rock star. He was on The Tonight Show with Johnny Carson 20 times. He was, interestingly, a butterfly biologist turned rock star eco-pessimist, according to Matt Ridley. Nice piece of writing there. He essentially predicted mass starvation. Well, I'll read part of it. In 1968, he forecast that within the coming decade, at least 100 to 200 million people per year will be starving to death.
1: So by 78, or in the 70s, he probably went in the 70s. So in the 70s, hundreds of millions of people were going to starve to death because of the population being so big.
2: And by 1985, enough millions will have died to reduce the Earth's population to some acceptable level, like 1.5 billion people. Furthermore, he warned that by 1980, the life expectancy of the average American would have fallen to 42 years as the result of cancer caused by pesticides.
1: Wow.
2: When he died, most people said, you know, he was wrong about that. The New York Times charmingly said he was premature in his predictions. But he was so incredibly, farcically wrong. The reasons why are interesting. And also, the guy was a freaking monster. I will illustrate. Quoting again from Mr. Ridley. Meanwhile, they mentioned the irony that he survived a half century longer than the life expectancy he predicted. Also spent his last years as one of more than 8 billion people in an era in which global life expectancy has increased by more than 7 hours a day since he forecast that it would collapse. Meanwhile, famine has gone all but gone extinct, with death rates from mass starvation down to a tiny fraction of what they were in the 60s. Back then, about 30 million people out of a population of approximately 3 billion died in famines that killed more than 100,000 people each. In the 2010s, 1.1 million, not 30 million, 1.1 million out of a population of more than 8 billion died in such episodes, a decline of more than 96% in the death rate. He shot to fame in 1968 with The Population Bomb, the prologue of which is dismissed all hope for humankind. And I quote, "The battle to defeat all of humanity is over. In the 1970s, hundreds of millions of people will starve to death in spite of any crash programs embarked upon now. And at this late date, nothing can prevent a substantial increase in the world death rate." Yet something did prevent that. Even as Ehrlich wrote those words, the world's population growth rate was falling. New strains of wheat and rice developed by agronomists, he mentions a famous agronomist, were starting to transform the productivity of agriculture. India was on its way to banishing famine and becoming a food exporter within a few years. Mm. The amount of food available has increased faster than the population on every continent on Earth over the past 60 years, even as the land area devoted to farming has fallen. So often happens with environmental pessimism, Ehrlich's warning was already out of date when it was made. But he stubbornly stuck to his views. In 08, he was still predicting an unhappy increase in the death rate. In 2023, he posted plaintively, "If I'm always wrong, so is science, since my work is peer-reviewed, including the population bomb, and I've gotten virtually every scientific honor. Sure, I've made mistakes, but no basic ones." All right, here's where he becomes a monster. And he did win the MacArthur Fellowship, the Genius Grant, a fellowship with London's Royal Society in 2012, even though he'd said in 1971, "If I were a gambler, I'd take even money that England will not exist in the year 2000. So his book, it reminds me of the climate alarmists.
1: Did he think it would be underwater or?
2: He doesn't explain that. No, I don't know. I don't have the context of that claim, but his book begins with an evening in Delhi, India, when he found the press of people overwhelming. Quote, "People eating, people washing, people sleeping, people visiting, arguing and screaming, people thrusting their hands through the taxi window, begging, people defecating and urinating."
1: You
2: presume he means like in public, because they're doing that everywhere, Paul. Anyway,
1: I plan to today.
2: I'm happy for you. The answer to his culture shock, he argued, was coerced compulsory population control. Quote, the operation will demand many apparently brutal and heartless decisions. The pain may be intense. He was calling for forced sterilizations, including in India, on all men who had three or more children. Coercion in a good cause. He was astounded that libertarians objected when the American government took up his suggestion. In 1975, Indian Prime Minister Indira Gandhi was threatened with the loss of World Bank loans unless she began forcibly sterilizing people.
1: Wow! I do not know this.
2: She obliged, and her son Sanjay carried out a program making permits, licenses, rations, and even housing applications conditional on sterilization. Over 8 million people were sterilized.
1: I had no idea of that.
2: The irony is that one of the greatest causes of the falling birth rate in the world over the past half century has been kindness, not cruelty, in the form of child mortality prevention. As poor nations become wealthier and quality medical care for infants spread, birth rates declined across the world without the aid of coercion. When mothers are confident that their children will survive, they plan for smaller families. There are a number of factors at work, though.
1: Now countries all around the world are trying to figure out how much money do we have to give a woman to get her to have a baby?
2: Yeah, no kidding. For Americans, too. Ehrlich recommended coercion and control for American citizens. In a 1970 interview, he said that television programs should be ordered by the federal government to always show large families in a negative light.
1: I remember that. Yeah, how crazy is that? You're going to make the government force entertainment to show big families in a negative light.
0: Jack Armstrong and Joe Getty. 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
5: This is a Fox News alert. Key rulings just out from the Supreme Court. I'm Dave Anthony, and President Trump won't like some of them. The justices rejected his attempt to fire Federal Reserve Governor Lisa Cook over mortgage fraud allegations she denied.
6: The majority writes in this opinion, says, as the government concedes, Congress limited the president's power to remove governors for good reason. They say it's to preserve the independence of the Fed and to continue the long tradition of monetary policy exercised independent of executive influence.
5: However, the court did allow the president to fire Federal Trade Commissioner Rebecca Slaughter without cause, overruling the law that established the FTC that only allowed removal for inefficiency, neglect of duty, or malfeasance in office. And on Truth Social a few minutes ago, President Trump posted, big win. Now back to Fox's Shannon Court, bringing out the Supreme Court on the ruling that goes against the president and Republicans on mail-in voting.
6: Mississippi has a state law which allows ballots to be counted, mail-in ballots, after Election Day. If they come in, they're postmarked and meet the state requirements. So if you're a state out there that counts ballots after Election Day based on your state law, that state law will stand.
5: The court also announced it'll consider another voting case next term. A Republican attempt to enforce laws passed in Arizona after the 2020 election requiring proof of citizenship, which President Trump wants nationally. The Supreme Court rejected the president in another case, refusing to hear a Trump appeal to
7: a 2023 New York federal jury verdict that President Trump sexually abused writer E. Jean Carroll in the mid-90s, then defamed her in a 2022 social media post. He was ordered to pay $5 million in damages. Trump attorneys argued on appeal the judge should not have allowed inflammatory evidence, including testimony from other women accusing the president of sexual misconduct, which he also denies.
5: Fox's Chris Foster. After a weekend of U.S. and Iran attacks, President Trump says talks resume tomorrow. White House Press Secretary Caroline Levitt tells Fox.
8: The Iranians would be best to sign a good deal with the United States of America because the president has proven he's unafraid to
5: America's
8: use the might of our military.
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9: WNBD Radio Local News, I'm Stace Keene. You'll have a chance to hear from Peoria's two incoming education leaders tomorrow. The NAACP Peoria Branch and Elite Community Outreach are hosting a meet and greet with the incoming president of Illinois Central College, Dr. Jamonica Roll, and Peoria Public School Superintendent, Dr. Jerry Bell. NAACP President and Pastor Marvin Hightower tells 25 News that he wants Roll and Bell to know that they're supported, but they also expect accountability.
10: I want those coming into those positions or in those positions to know that the community is with them, and then also, too, to let them know that we are there to help them, but also watching them to make sure that our students are educated and disrupting the pipeline to prison.
9: The meet and greet takes place from 6 to 7 tomorrow evening at the Peoria Gateway Building. Dozens of military veterans who were unable to fly to D.C. as a part of the honor flight visited Peoria as part of Operation Penguin. 25 News reports that 43 former service members and their guests visited several sites, including courthouse memorials, the 182nd Airlift Wing, and the Peoria Riverfront Museum. And while the vets enjoyed the tour, many of them say the most meaningful part of Operation Penguin was being able to share their stories with others who understand them. The vets were welcomed back to the Peoria Civic Center, where they saw friends, families, and some new faces greeting them with signs and thanking them for their service, a welcome home they never got when they returned from war. More news in 30 minutes or as it breaks, and always at WMBDRadio.com.
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12: The 25 News First Alert forecast features intense heat and humidity for the last few days of June, even into the start of July. Daytime highs will trend in the lower 90s this afternoon. With oppressive humidity, expect heat index values into the lower triple digits, ranging anywhere from 100 to 105. You want to make sure to stay cool, stay hydrated, as we'll get even more intense for Tuesday and Wednesday. Both of those days have been designated as First Alert weather days. I'm 25 News First Alert meteorologist Balan Salivari for WMBD Radio.
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21: You don't know this about us, but behind the scenes, we're really, really cruel and demanding. Armstrong and Getty here, and the staff has been busily assembling during our vacation. a collection of clips and things that have happened in recent months that are especially entertaining and evergreen, as we say.
1: Now more of the Armstrong and Getty replay.
21: I came up with this about 6 months ago. America's, what would you call it, the welfare state, is a giant fraud network that occasionally helps out the needy.
1: I wish everybody could get on board with that. As I've been saying for years, I don't understand why progressives don't want to crack down on fraud just as much as fiscal conservatives, so that that money can actually be used for the things that you care about more than I care about. You're the ones that care about the downtrodden. I would think you would want the money to be spent on the downtrodden and not stolen. But for whatever reason, the left is fine, or isn't, has never been as animated about trying to root this stuff out. Doesn't make sense. I want to keep my money. I don't care about the downtrodden that much. I want my money to stay with me. I earned it. I went to work. You're the one who cares about all these different people. So I would think you would want the money to get to them.
21: I just think they believe that pointing out fraud or admitting fraud is to indict the program in general. And so they just pretend it's humming
1: along.
21: Well,
1: you're wrong. You're wrong.
21: It makes no sense. It's immoral. It's disgusting.
1: So on this one, there's different kinds of fraud. It's all bad, but man, some of them are extra bad, like this one, the one with the Children's Behavior Health Services. Four defendants busted in an investigation, 14 vehicles, including a Maserati, a Mercedes, a Bentley, a McLaren. So these scumbags are not only stealing money from you, but they're living just a ridiculous... What are you doing driving a Bentley and a McLaren when you're stealing from parents who sent your kids there attending summer camps, church groups, rec programs and everything like that for all kinds of different psychotherapy around autism or OCD or anxiety or depression or all these problems that a lot of us have with our kids? And you're freaking stealing from these poor parents and these poor kids and driving around in a Maserati. You should be executed.
17: Thanks for taking my money.
1: I want capital punishment for those people. You are the scummiest of scumbags.
21: Yeah. Yep. And where there is third party payment, there is theft and fraud, and the government's a third party. Everybody knows it. It's discouraging. I love this. This is one of my favorite things the Trump administration has done.
1: Yeah.
21: Go crazy. Take this all the way to the wall. See how much you can get done.
1: So Kash Patel was up there, and first of all, just one of my little jihads I've been doing for years. Hey, government people, whoever invented this idea of you have a press conference and you spend the first 15 minutes congratulating each other, stop. You want to do that behind closed doors, or you want to do that at the end? Go ahead. But those of us who pay your salaries and are paying your organization want to know what's going on. Tell us that. Do the congratulations and the back slapping later. Hate that. Kash Patel and they went on for 15 minutes. Also like to thank the assistant director who's doing a really good job. Okay, whatever. I finally got around to the information. So the FBI announced the top 10 fraudsters out there. They always have a list going. It's kind of like the 10 most wanted, but this is particularly around fraud. I just clicked on a couple at random just to see what they were. Here's this woman, young, attractive woman, Elaine Esco, who's disappeared. She's wanted for obtaining over $32 million in federal COVID-19 relief funds.
21: Wow.
1: She and a couple other people submitted more than 90 fraudulent applications for funds from the Paycheck Protection Program. That's funny. I got a friend with an actual business who actually needed protection and had to jump through all kinds of hoops and made it almost impossible for him to get the money. Anyway, this woman and her four friends stole $32 million that they didn't deserve or need at all. These people have disappeared, these fraudsters that are on the list. This guy, Christopher Burns, he defrauded victims out of $10 million. And he disappeared in 2020. Last he was seen, he left his home in 2020, the day before he was supposed to turn over documents to the SEC, and has never been seen again. That's 6.5 years ago. You'll never see him again.
21: Yeah.
1: He's living a wonderful life in some other part of the world, I'm guessing. Anyway, his scheme was he allegedly falsely told victims he was investing their money in a peer-to-peer lending program, and the loans are backed by collateral. Apparently, he did not have the collateral, and all he was doing was stealing their money. But how do you do that to the tune of $10 million? That's really quite amazing.
2: So, okay, this is the, so they're taking on private fraud as well as fraudulently bilking taxpayer programs?
1: Yeah, all kinds of fraud. All kinds of interesting. But I wanted I wanted to get to this. I'll find it here. The nonprofit state, this was from the California Post they put out last night about how California leads America, like we do in so many different things. Sometimes we lead America by being the worst in America, for instance, at business climate. The nonprofit state, the fraudsters have perfected nonprofits in the state of California. And a whole bunch of them are getting cracked down on finally. There are, in San Francisco particularly, the mayor of San Francisco, the guy that helped clean up the streets and get so many of the homeless people off the streets and all that sort of stuff and change the direction when people finally got fed up, is trying to crack down on all these different nonprofits that they've got going on that are crap. Mayor Lurie trying to trim the city budget. Hundreds of nonprofit organizations across San Francisco rake in $1.63 billion annually.
2: That's just one city.
1: Just in San Francisco, $1.63 billion for things like, as it says here in the California Post, hosting street fairs next to open drug markets in the Tenderloin, giving free money to undocumented immigrants, repairing historic harms is one of them, is one of your nonprofits.
2: I could do that. I'd be great at that.
1: $1.7 billion for all these different nonprofits. And then it goes through some of the expenses of these nonprofits. A lot of the nonprofit money goes to staff. That's where a ton of this goes. And some nonprofits, almost all the money goes to staff, using my finger. The Dream Keeper Initiative, for example, that is supposed to help.
2: That sounds good.
1: How could you be against something called the Dream Keeper Initiative? And everybody that works for the nonprofit, they're not in it for profit. They're in here to help black residents of San Francisco. They spent $6 million on other things like a trip to Martha's Vineyard for everybody, spa days for execs, a bulk order of employees' children books. So one of them wrote a book, then ordered a gazillion copies of it at the money of the nonprofit. Anyway, there's all kinds of examples of that. I'm hoping the whole nonprofit world is finally being exposed for what it is. And you have to be an actual nonprofit with a lot of scrutiny on you to survive this wave of nonprofit. You don't get to just say that anymore, and I automatically assume you're doing good stuff.
2: Please, the salaries are the profit. The benefits are the profit.
1: You get a car.
2: The travel is the profit, right? Wake up, America.
1: Man, if my conscience didn't get in the way of this sort of thing, I wish I would have several years ago tried the whole nonprofit thing or one of those frauds just to see, to pull it off as like a hobby. You know, you come up with a name like George Costanza's Human Fund or something like that. And you have a one sheet about all the good things you're going to do. And then you apply to something or you go to speak at a Rotary Club or whatever the hell you do to get these things going. And money starts flowing your way and you drive around in a nice car. I'm the CEO of this nonprofit. When I'm supposed to walk places, I got to have a car. It just happens to be a McLaren. And I need to travel to various places to talk to other groups that do similar work as me. And what am I supposed to walk there? Of course, I need to fly and I got long legs. I need to sit in first class and I need a nice bed so I get a good night's sleep to go to the conference. So I'm staying in a nice hotel.
2: And I'm managing a hell of a lot of money. So, of course, I make $400K a year on top of the rest of the stuff. I was lucky, I guess, that I'm pretty sure it was my dad who explained to me when, I was a teenager growing up in Chicagoland, how the whole nonprofit thing works. That the government takes taxpayers, it hands taxpayers' money, hands it to the cronies. The cronies then do just enough work to barely justify their existence, but then they keep the money and in return, they turn out the vote every single time so the machine stays in power. And so, heck, from before I kissed a girl, effectively, I knew what that looked like, which unfortunately puts me in a very, very small minority of people because I think the nonprofit is one of those scams. It's like socialism. You have to knock it back every single generation because it seems attractive on its face and nobody goes beyond that. Nobody digs any deeper.
1: People throw that term around as if it is a solid stamp of goodness. Well, it's a nonprofit. Oh, okay.
2: Yeah. Yeah.
1: All right.
2: Oh, my God.
1: $1.7 billion going out to nonprofits just in San Francisco. How much of that is legitimate making the world a better place?
2: Oh.
1: People not drawing exorbitant salaries or getting a car or all the stuff we were just talking about.
2: Remember when Gavin Newsom admitted that they didn't even have a mechanism for weighing the effectiveness of so-called homeless programs? That wasn't an oversight, folks. That was intentionally.
4: You laugh.
19: I laugh.
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8: Megan McArdle's a great columnist with the Washington Post. She's very sane, very smart, and she went
9: is really good. I've become a giant fan of her.
8: I know. I need to read her more regularly. But she's going into the myth of the billionaire wealth tax. And this is in particular for Californians who are soon to be victims of it. You're thinking, I'm not a billionaire. I'm not going to be a victim of it. Oh, yeah, you are. And I'll explain that in a minute, but that sort of thing, Bernie Sanders is pushing it coast to coast, as is AOC.
9: Oligarchies!
8: That's right, millionaires and billionaires! Anyway, here's what's wrong with it, and Megan does a nice job of laying it out. It doesn't, number one, it doesn't work. But she starts with, the problem with government spending is you have to pay for it. New programs often poll well when you tell people about the benefits. But when you mention raising taxes to pay for it, it's a whole different story. So what if you didn't have to tax reluctant voters to fund your big ideas? I've got to depart from the text here and point out that's the idea of the so-called progressive tax rate is you, most of the taxes come from a very small group of people. So they can't vote against the new spending. There are not enough of them. So the more progressive the tax rate, the more regressive and non-representative the democracy is. That's why I hate the progressive tax rate. Have since I was a kid, oddly enough, and I had no money as a kid. Anyway, so Elon Musk is sitting on something north of $670 billion, for instance. If the government took just 5% of that, it would have almost $34 billion to spend on health care and child care and green energy, right? And there are almost 1,000 other billionaires in the country. So pass that wealth tax and warm up the money cannons, she writes. I love that imagery. Anyway, she writes, if it were so easy. And then she goes into the wealth tax proposed by Bernie Sanders and Ro Khanna, Democrat, communist of California. Their bill would slap a 5% annual wealth tax on anyone with more than $1 billion in assets. So it's just paper assets, unrealized wealth, stock, whatever you would
9: annual,
8: get.
9: It was supposed to be one time originally.
8: Yeah, she's talking about, and I'm sorry, I should have, thank you for pointing that out. She's pointing out the nationalized movement.
9: Okay.
8: The national movement to do wealth taxes. There is a specific one in California that's going to be on the ballot, perhaps.
9: But everybody knows

0: if you can get that one time passed, how easy it'll get to be able to turn it into next year.
1: Right.
0: That's
1: camel
0: nose tent sort of thing.
1: So let's see. How much time do we have? Ooh, not a lot. So there are serious arguments that it's unconstitutional anyway. But even more unfortunately, she writes, wealth taxes have been tried over and over. And most countries that adopted them eventually abandoned the idea completely, finding that such taxes were difficult to administer, caused capital flight, and raised little revenue. An analysis by University of Toronto economist Joseph Steinberg suggests that tax revenue would actually fall if the Sanders counterproposal were enacted because of increased incentives for tax evasion. And these people and their accountants are extremely sophisticated in, why don't we call it tax minimization?
0: Sure.
1: Okay. And people become more willing to risk penalties for evasion as you raise the stakes.
0: Sure.
1: And also reduced economic output. And then she goes into some great Econ 101 stuff about, even if you think you can crack down on evasion and you're unconvinced by some Econ 101 arguments that capital taxes depress savings and output, you should still be skeptical. And then I'm looking at the clock. We don't have time for this illustration. Maybe we'll talk about it in the podcast.
0: See the Rolling Stones moving to France when Britain tried this.
1: Exactly. Yeah. Some of the main problems with it is that wealth is transportable, that people instinctively and constitutionally understand that, look, I have something. This is the greatest illustration. You have a stock that's worth, say, $100,000. You get taxed 5% of that. Because this will, oh, it starts with billionaires, then it will absolutely go down, down, down, down, down. And then they will make the case, look, you got $5 million. How can you say you can't afford your fair share to feed the poor? You know, you've heard the arguments a million times. But so anyway, you got stocks worth $100,000, gets taxed at 5%. Market craters because of a war in the Middle East, or there's a better technology, AI eliminates those jobs, whatever. That stock plunges down to $60,000. You've just lost $40,000. You don't get your 5% back. You are taxed on the momentary value of an asset. So you've got to sell it at an enormous loss, and you got taxed on the value. It's just, it's an insane idea and unimplementable. Let's see. And you got the problem with paper wealth. University of Michigan Law School study last year about we don't have time for that. Too many details. So anyway, it's a bad idea, and it doesn't work. You know, I'm a fan of the value-added tax. I understand the arguments against it. It's essentially taxes on expenditures.
0: Sure.
1: And only taxes on expenditures.
0: Makes sense.
1: Whether I hire a prostitute who then goes to buy a gallon of paint, for instance. they're a hooker with a nice place, all right? They want to keep it.
0: Who's DIY?
1: Those expenditures. So drug dealers end up paying taxes because everything they buy gets the value-added tax put to it. So there's no tax evasion anymore.
0: I like a harlot who's DIY in her home life.
1: Right, sure. Resourceful little girl.
0: So she bought a gallon of paint, right. And all the money adds up to taxes.
1: Painting is taping. Don't rush that process, okay?
0: Oh, wow. That's a good tip.
1: What'll you do for $100?
0: Wow! Jeez, that was a bad way to end.
2: Armstrong and Getty.
3: The reality is
4: this is fabulous.
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8: It's just the way it is.
9: Yep.
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5: Fox News, I'm Therese Crowley. Supreme Court end of term decisions. One allows Mississippi to keep counting late mail-in voting ballots up to 5 days after the election. Ex-lawyer Alec Murdaugh returns to South Carolina court in Prison Orange on his murder retrial. Fox's Steve Harrigan.
6: First time we're seeing him in court since they threw out his conviction on two murder charges. The defense really wants two things today. They want a change of venue out of a small community where everyone knows all the details of this case. They also want an analysis of DNA material that was found underneath the fingernail of the murdered wife.
5: Maggie and son Paul murdered 5 years ago. President Trump hosting Iran has requested a meeting to take place tomorrow in Doha after U.S. threats of devastation for breaking the ceasefire. AAA finds gas at $3.86 a gallon. 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
7: WMBD Radio Local News, I'm Stace Keen. 43 former service members toured the courthouse memorials, the 182nd Airlift Wing, and the Riverfront Museum as a part of Operation Penguin. 25 News reports many of the vets said the most meaningful part of the tour was being able to share their stories with their fellow vets. A meet and greet will be held tomorrow with Peoria's two incoming education leaders. NAACP President and Pastor Marvin Hightower tells 25 News he wants the incoming Illinois Central College President, Dr. Jamonica Roll, and new Peoria Public School Superintendent, Dr. Jerry Bell, to know they're supported while also being held accountable.
8: I want those coming into those positions or in those positions to know that the community is with them, and then also, too, to let them know that we are there to help them, but also watching them to make sure that our students are educated and disrupting the pipeline to prison.
7: That meeting will be held from 6 to 7 tomorrow at the Peoria Gateway Building. A teenager who prosecutors claim is part of a violent Peoria street gang will spend nearly a century in prison for a fatal shooting last year. The Peoria County State's Attorney's Office says 18-year-old Lamar Cagle was sentenced to 90 years in prison for the murder of 20-year-old Teron Scott Jr. Prosecutors had requested a 95-year sentence. And there's some good news at the pump this week as gas prices in Peoria dropped another 13 cents, bringing the average price down to $4.11 a gallon, according to Gas Buddy, just in time for the 4th of July weekend. More news in 30 minutes. For As It Breaks, and always at WMBDRadio.com.
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17: The 25 News First Alert forecast features intense heat and humidity for the last few days of June, even into the start of July. Daytime highs will trend in the lower 90s this afternoon. With oppressive humidity, expect heat index values into the lower triple digits, ranging anywhere from 100 to 105. You want to make sure to stay cool, stay hydrated, as we'll get even more intense for Tuesday and Wednesday. Both of those days have been designated as First Alert weather days. I'm 25 News First Alert meteorologist Valent Salivari for WMBD Radio.
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1: I just happened to peruse a very brief, a long article, but very briefly about Thomas Paine and the character that he was and how he'd come to America penniless and had to sell everything he owned in London to escape debtor's prison. And as you know, he's a bit of a firebrand and half a nut. And in January of 1776, he was yelling for independence when very, very few people were. And how that became more and more influential.
0: I'm looking forward to all of the founding stuff that we're going to hear about this year.
1: Yeah. Yeah, I am too. Welcome to what I'm going to call Joe Getty's The Amazing Brain.
0: That's our feature. Joe Getty's The Amazing Brain.
1: The Amazing Brain.
0: Fantastic.
1: I was boring our daughter and her man with various descriptions of birds and natural phenomenon near our house, and realized my dream career is to be the American David at Attenborough.
0: Hmm.
1: You know, the Canada goose with its plaintive cry in the fall moves south for, you know, I haven't written it out, but, you know, I think I could do that well because I really like nature. So I could really take like describing different sorts of pine cones very seriously.
0: Wow.
1: Anyway, the amazing Joe Getty's The Amazing Brain. Why you should put your phone down and daydream instead. People consistently underestimate how much they would enjoy just thinking.
0: I thought about this yesterday. I don't remember what I was about to do. Maybe take a shower or something like that. I listen to books when I'm showering, and I enjoy it. But I have cut out almost all time where I'm not taking in content. It's good content. It's easily defendable content. It's not crap that I'm taking in, but there's not a lot of downtime for my brain.
1: Right. So they mentioned that daydreaming has been the subject of scientific research for decades, We, I don't know if this is still currently true, but spend as much as half of our awake time daydreaming or listening to our own thoughts. Not always pleasant. In one famous study, which I didn't dig into, but participants preferred to get an electric shock rather than sit quietly with their own thoughts. Oh, boy.
0: Go ahead and shock me just so I know I'm alive. I can't sit here and listen to my own thoughts.
1: So this one professor at University of Florida said she compared idly scrolling on the phone to cognitive junk food, meaning it might feel good in the moment, but really doesn't do it much for us. So much of what we've accomplished as humans come from higher order thinking. So here are three reasons to leave your phone in your pocket and let your mind wander instead. Number one, you'll probably enjoy it more than you think. 2022 study, researchers found that people consistently underestimated how much they would enjoy just thinking. They were asked to predict how they would feel, and then afterward they were asked how it went.
0: I know my kids who have been trained by this their whole lives, you know, the modern world, find it just intolerable. Absolutely intolerable.
1: Mm.
0: You would think that that wouldn't be a natural response if it's so good for us.
1: Course, yeah, how quickly could you undo it, though, is my devil's advocate question.
0: I have no idea.
1: I don't either.
0: But they've never known a different thing, though. I mean, anybody younger than when the iPhone came out in 2007. So everybody under, 45 or something like that, never done it any differently. Can't even imagine it. Seems so strange that you would just have your own thoughts. But arguing with myself, as I said, you would think if it's good for us, we would be more inclined to enjoy it and want to do it. But potato chips are horrible for us. You'd think we'd be less inclined to eat potato chips, but we're not.
1: Yeah, funny you should bring that up. Anyway, so this one scientist said the ability to go elsewhere in our minds is what makes us human. And I find myself wondering, you know, because chimps, I was going to make a joke about must mate, must eat, must mate, must eat.
0: Those
1: must
0: are my
1: mate,
0: thoughts.
1: Must mate. Homer J. Armstrong. But then, you know, when chimps are resting and they're glancing around, they got to be thinking about something, right? Or their mind's just completely blank. I don't
0: know. Man, is her ass red. She must want it.
1: That's baboons. All right. Number two reason to put down your phone and just daydream. Daydreaming may help you solve problems. One of the most important reasons our minds wander is that this kind of free association thinking is effective for problem solving, often more than sitting down with the intention of figuring out a solution. People do this a lot when they're driving. And you know what? I am willing to bet every single person listening to these words is going to think, oh, yeah, that's true. When I say this, showering, putting on makeup, all of these kinds of things, when you're doing something in the external world, it's sort of automatic. Your thoughts are free to wander. And that's when you have great thoughts. I used to joke during the show that it's when I ran to the bathroom that I would have these great either ideas or put things together or come to a realization or what have you. It's just, it's undeniable.
0: I don't know. I can't answer your question because I haven't done it in so long. I haven't taken a shower or gone to the gym and lifted weights or anything without listening to a podcast or something in a very, very long time. So I don't remember what that's like.
1: Wow. Wow. Well, keep torturing your poor brain. Research suggests people are more likely to solve a problem after a period of mind wandering, even if they weren't consciously thinking about the issue at all.
0: Yeah, I know that. I used to do that with term papers. Worked for me all the time through high school and college. I'd get stumped and I'd just think, I'm going to go to bed. And when I wake up, I'll have an idea. And I would wake up with an idea. And it was not like I was pondering it. My brain would work on it while I was asleep.
1: A few weeks ago, some of you good folks with fabulous memories might be able to refresh mine, but we had a handful of quotes from the great thinkers of history talking about how a long walk was utterly just indispensable to them doing what they do. Let's see.
0: I wonder how Elon does it, because he's really big into like taking in information and podcasts and all that sort of stuff, and thinks we can do it at, you know, two times the speed if we practice and all that sort of stuff. I don't get the sense that he does a lot of mind wandering, yet he comes up with all kinds of things. So I'd love to know how he approaches it.
1: Yeah, although that would be interesting, but he is absolutely an outlier neurologically to the rest of us.
0: No doubt.
1: So I'm not sure what it would have to do with me. Finally, daydreaming makes you feel closer to people. I did not see this one coming. This other researcher has spent much of her research time exploring daydreaming and imagination, has found surprising social and emotional benefits. In one study, participants were asked to imagine either a pleasant interaction with a loved one or another positive but non-social event like getting a good grade. The people who imagined time with a loved one felt more connected to that person. Blah, blah, blah. You think about the people in your life and it makes you feel closer to them.
0: Hanson and I have both had this experience recently with kids. Where they lost their screen time privileges, and you notice a positive change in their demeanor very quickly.
1: Wow.
0: That is interesting.
1: Yeah.
0: I was surprised that it happened so fast. One of my kids lost all his screen time, and he is clearly calmer. And just, I don't know, like, just seems freer, more easily in the world. Without any screen time.
1: Mm.
0: Isn't that interesting?
1: I don't doubt that for a second.
0: I don't either.
1: So there's more to Joe Getty's The Amazing Brain. I found this actually oddly disturbing or something. You know when your mind goes blank temporarily?
0: Yeah.
1: Scientists think consciousness may actually pause while you're awake. The brain patterns during mind blanking resemble the markers seen in deep sleep or anesthesia.
0: I think,
1: but occur as brief lapses during otherwise normal wakefulness.
0: I think that happened to Justin Herbert three times in the last 2 minutes of the game last night, where his mind went blank. Oof. Oh, geez.
1: It happens more than you might think. People experience complete mental blankness about 16% of the time during simple tasks, nearly half as often as mind wandering. So I wonder if that varies person to person, that their mind just goes completely blank and are with their drool coming out of their lips or what. But
0: I don't know that I drool very often, but my mind does go blank occasionally.
1: So your brain shows opposite patterns for each of those two things. Mind wandering makes people faster and more impulsive, their minds. Mind blanking slows responses and creates absences where people miss cues entirely as if mentally checked out.
0: Well, like we've talked about many times, it's possible that staring at your phone is going to be looked at the same way we look at smoking now. And people look back and say, like we do now, doctors used to recommend smoking. Take the edge off after a long day. How crazy is that? And maybe, 20 years from now, look back. People used to walk around and stare at their phone all day long without any limits. And nobody thought there was anything wrong with it. How crazy is that?
1: I wonder if people will start to look at it like you look at somebody who watches The View. There's a dullard with nothing else to do or think about.
0: Right.
1: They're just taking in mental anesthesia till the day they die.
0: Or it will be more like eating healthy, where there are pockets, cities, states, families, where you exercise and eat better, and then pockets, cities, states, families, where you take in all the crap and everybody's overweight and out of shape.
1: Correct.
0: With smartphone usage.
1: That one? Yeah.
0: That's pretty interesting.
1: Yeah.
0: I don't feel like we need any studies. Our own lives, my own life experience seems to make it pretty clear. Unlike smoking, it'd be like if smoking, you smoked your first pack of cigarettes and you got a tumor growing out of your neck. That's the way having smartphones is. It's like immediately I can't read books.
1: Right. That's why I'm such a zealot for it. What's happening in my own brain? I don't need anybody. I'm not trying to tell anybody how to live, but I'm just, and you and everybody else is just being honest about what they've observed in themselves. Mm-hmm. Just because a giant corporation thinks I ought to do something because they make more money if I do doesn't mean I wanna. Mm-hmm. I'm not going to eat it. I'm not going to, well, in some cases I am going to eat it, but we're talking aspirationally here. I'm not going to eat it. I'm not going to watch it. I'm not going to stare at it just because it's been offered to me.
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1: Neuroscientists are revealing the first generation in history to be less intelligent than their parents.
0: I'm going to lord this over my kids.
1: I'm smarter than you! Gen Zers have become the first generation since records began to be less intelligent than their parents. These are averages, obviously. And at least one expert thinks he's uncovered the reason. Dr. Jared Cooney Horvath, a former teacher turned neuroscientist, has revealed that Gen Z, which is generally recognized as you're born between 97 and 2010, have been cognitively stunted by their over-reliance on digital technology in school. Since records have been kept on cognitive development in the late 1800s, Gen Z, now officially the first to ever score lower than the generation before them, declining in attention, memory, reading and math skills, problem solving, and overall IQ.
0: There ain't nobody on planet Earth that could argue with the attention part. I mean, come on.
1: No. And one might argue, and one would be me. So me might argue that if you don't have attention, memory, reading, math, and problem solving abilities are going to suffer.
0: Attention's really the whole ball of wax when it comes to learning.
1: It's an excellent ball of wax, yes. Dr. Horvath told the U.S. Senate Committee on Commerce, Science, and Transportation that Gen Z intelligence has dropped despite these teenagers and young adults spending more time in school than children did in the 20th century. The cause, and I've actually read some of this guy's stuff, and I have found it very, very persuasive. It's directly tied to the increase in the amount of learning that's now carried out using what is called educational technology or ed tech, which includes computers and tablets, which first flooded schools when my kids were now in their late-ish 20s to early 30s. They were the first generation of kids
0: it's
1: getting
0: all
1: the tablets.
0: That now. It's entirely right. That.
1: The neuroscientist explained that this generation has fallen behind because the human brain was never wired to learn from short clips seen online and brief sentences, reading brief sentences that sum up much larger books and complex ideas. Humans are biologically programmed to learn from other humans and from deep study, not flipping through screens for bullet point summaries. He explained that humans evolved to learn best through real human interaction, face-to-face. Added that screens disrupt the natural biological processes that build deep understanding, memory, and focus.
0: I don't think this would be a problem if it was happening gradually over 1,000 years. Or 1,000,000 years, maybe. But it's happening in, like, 6 months. It went from the old way to the new way. That's because we can't evolve to adjust.
1: Yeah, some of the neuroscience behind this is actually pretty interesting. I remember having a wow moment when, and I think we talked about this on the air, that they pointed out that if you read a book, as opposed to something you're scrolling through, you will have part of your memory is the physical location of that idea on the page. And I thought, oh my God, that's true.
0: That is absolutely true.
1: If I'm trying to remember something I've read, I find it geographically.
0: I can open up the book and get close to where it was and then eventually find it.
1: Probably remember if it was toward the top or bottom of a page.
0: Whereas I'm reading Ulysses on Kindle and I'm almost done. I haven't got the slightest idea where anything is. I mean, you know.
1: If James Joyce was alive right now, he'd slap the Kindle right out of your hand.
0: For money. That's a James Joyce detail you might not know.
1: Oh, wow.
0: I'll pay you back later, he'd say, and then he wouldn't.
1: You know, a lot of creative geniuses are bums.
0: They are.
1: Yeah. In the U.S., data from the National Assessment of Educational Progress uncovered that when states roll out widespread one-to-one device programs, meaning each student gets their own device, scores often flattened or dropped quickly. Centuries of data have shown that Gen Z has fallen off the path of constant human development. Horvath claimed that many teens and young adults were unaware of their struggles and were actually proud of their alleged intelligence. Most of these young people are overconfident about how smart they are. The smarter people think they are, the dumber they actually are, he told the Post.
0: Isn't that Dunning-Kruger?
1: Isn't it? Yeah. What do kids do on computers in real life? They skim. So rather than determining what do we want our children to do and gearing education towards that, we're redefining education to better suit the tool. That's not progress. That's surrender.
0: The other problem with it, I don't know if this plays a role or not, but when I held a book in my hand, like if I had my science book at my desk when I was in eighth grade, on the other side of that page wasn't watching highlights from the basketball game or listening to my favorite album or pictures of naked girls or shopping for a new bike I have my eye on. All that wasn't on the other page if I wanted to turn it. Nope. All I had was my freaking eighth grade science book.
1: Right.
0: I mean, because I struggle with that every single night. I want to read and then, I grab my phone. I'll just check this real quick. And then, that kind of leads me to that. And I wonder what's going on with this. And then, next thing I know, I didn't read.
1: You know, I've re-embraced the physical book because I happen to be a Nook guy, but it's wonderful. Like when you're traveling, oh my gosh. I got half a dozen books I'm really excited to read.
0: As opposed to the physical book, you mean?
1: It's wonderful in terms of convenience.
0: Oh, yeah. God, I'd say.
1: Because you can have half a dozen books on vacation, think, I'm in the mood for something sciencey, and bingo, I'll read that.
0: Doesn't matter what light level you have.
1: On the other hand, yeah, that's true. That's super handy. On the other hand, I've re-embraced physical books because there's something about their actual existence in the world as opposed to zeros and ones on a computer.
0: Well, why don't you just blacksmith your own horseshoes, too?
3: Is this, the olden days?
1: I don't know if I can explain it, and I don't think it's an old-timey person thing. It's that book is there, and unless my house burns down, it will always be there.
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19: The president calls it a big win. On Lisa Brady, Fox News, as the U.S. Supreme Court rules a president can fire a federal trade commissioner even without cause. It's a 6-3 decision.
25: FTC Commissioner Rebecca Slaughter had argued she could only be fired for cause. The president had simply written that keeping her on was inconsistent with his administration's priorities. The majority opinion wrote that while it's up to the Senate to decide whether to confirm those with whom the president would prefer to work, neither Congress nor the courts may saddle him with those with whom he cannot work. This ruling effectively overturns what is known as Humphrey's executor, a ruling once used to stop President Roosevelt from firing an FTC commissioner without cause. The court now writes the Humphrey's framework has not withstood the test of time as agencies like the FTC and its commissioners take on more executive branch functions, which are under the president's exclusive control.
19: Fox's Jessica Rosenthal. However, the court makes a distinction at the Federal Reserve, allowing Lisa Cook to remain as a Fed governor while she fights an effort to fire her over mortgage fraud allegations she denies. President Trump just renewing his call to require proof of citizenship to vote and limit mail-in ballots after the Supreme Court ruled states can count ballots that arrive after Election Day, rejecting the president's challenge. The justices also declined to hear his appeal of a jury award to author E. Jean Carroll in her sexual abuse and defamation cases against him. A new trial date just set for Alec Murdoch, the once prominent South Carolina attorney convicted of killing his wife and son and still in prison for financial crimes after the murder conviction was tossed out. A judge setting a murder retrial for next April, but no decision yet on an effort to move the trial.
26: They want a change of venue out of a small community where everyone knows all the details of this case. They also want an analysis of DNA material that was found underneath the fingernail of the murdered wife.
19: Fox's Steve Harrigan in Lexington, South Carolina. 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
27: WMBD Radio Local News, I'm Stace Keen. Former service members who were unable to visit D.C. as part of a Peoria honor flight were treated to tours at the Peoria Courthouse Memorials, the 182nd Airlift Wing, and the Riverfront Museum as part of Operation Penguin. 25 News reports many of the vets said the most meaningful part of the tour was just being able to share their stories with their fellow vets. Illinois farmers are sounding the alarm of what could be another 1980-style farm crisis. Capital News Illinois reports bankruptcies surged 55% last year in the state, and nationwide debt is hitting record highs. Even with a record harvest, overhead costs like land rent are eating every penny of profit. Export markets are drying up, too. Now, Springfield had a chance to help with tax relief, but that stalled out, leaving area farmers to face a hostile market on their own. The Peoria Fire Department is making two high-profile promotions. Fire investigator Josh Harris has been promoted to Division Chief of Prevention, and Captain Paramedic Ryan Brady has been promoted to Fire Investigator. Their promotions are due to the upcoming retirement of Peoria Fire Department Division Chief of Prevention, Nate Rice. And just in time for the 4th of July, gas prices in Peoria have dropped another 13 cents, bringing the average price down to $4.11 a gallon, according to Gas Buddy. While the falling gas prices are nice, Gas Buddy experts are keeping a close eye on the situation overseas, saying that tensions between the U.S. and Iran are fragile, and any new developments could send those oil prices spiking again. More news in 30 minutes or as it breaks, and always at WMBDRadio.com.
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29: The 25 News First Alert forecast features intense heat and humidity for the last few days of June.
4: even into the start of July. Daytime highs will trend in the lower 90s this afternoon. With oppressive humidity, expect heat index values into the lower triple digits, ranging anywhere from 100 to 105. You want to make sure to stay cool, stay hydrated, as we'll get even more intense for Tuesday and Wednesday. Both of those days have been designated as First Alert weather days. I'm 25 News First Alert meteorologist Balan Salivari for WMBD Radio.
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0: Jamie Markley, David Van Camp, Scott Robinson. Man, that's blasting.
1: I know.
0: I don't know what's going on with the level.
2: Oh, my God.
0: Woo, baby.
2: I put my headphones on. My head just exploded. I don't know what that was all about. Did somebody turn it up this weekend?
3: Yeah. I don't know. Maybe.
2: Are we doing double play weekends we don't know about? Yes. Music radio is jacked up on our frequency? Yeah.
0: We just got punked.
2: Maybe that was it.
0: That's the start to the week.
2: I don't know.
0: Happy 4th of July, a little bit early. It's going to be a fun week. Didn't start out fun.
2: Socialist, we'll be fine.
0: Well, it didn't start out fun as far as the Supreme Court today.
2: Ooh.
0: Not every ruling, but there were a couple that certainly did not go Republicans' way.
3: Well, yeah.
2: The ballot one.
3: Yeah, they ruled 5-4 this morning that states can count ballots that arrive after Election Day, provided they are postmarked by Election Day. So I guess that's a little bit of salve on the wound. Not entirely unexpected from my vantage point that this ruling would come down this way, but, you know, still kind of disappointing just because it's like, okay, you have so many states that have this unfettered mail-in ballot.
0: Yep.
3: How hard is it to make sure you put it in the damn mail ahead of time?
0: I know. No, it's frustrating. And this is another case where you'll have the left still talking about this Supreme Court, renegade Supreme Court. We got to expand it because it's just a tool of Trump. Please. It was Roberts and Amy Coney Barrett that went with the liberal justices. This has happened a number of different times. It doesn't seem to get as much play as when something is ruled by the conservatives on the bench.
2: No. I think Trump should call for packing the court today.
3: Well, you know, liberals are making the argument it should represent the number of circuits in the federal judiciary. So, yeah, let's add what would that be? You put it up to 13. So let's add 4 more justices. How about that?
2: Why not? Let's do it.
0: Yeah. And most Americans hear the whole argument. They're like, we're still doing this. We're still talking about this.
2: Mm-hmm.
0: Okay. Next. So there's a few other things going on. Let's get to Bill Maher and J.D. Vance.
3: Yeah. Well, Iran, you know, we started bombing them in retaliation for them attacking something going through the Strait of Hormuz, and on it goes. A shaky ceasefire now back in play.
0: What does ceasefire mean?
3: I have no idea.
0: I know we've been down this road before, but it's a head scratcher.
3: But Vice President J.D. Vance, he was on Bill Maher's show on Friday night. They talked about Iran, of course, and Bill Maher asked about the nuclear program.
0: Mm-hmm.
4: But their program isn't destroyed. The nuclear program isn't destroyed. I mean, I don't know any of our objectives. And look,
5: What part is not destroyed?
4: Well, we didn't get in there. The whole thing was we have to get in there and see. Otherwise, we wouldn't be doing this.
5: Well, let me say,
4: we didn't.
5: First of all, so a nuclear program, and I'm hardly a nuclear scientist, I'm a lowly politician, but the thing that you have to destroy is their ability to enrich uranium, which has been destroyed. You have to destroy their ability. Well, because you need functioning centrifuges that can actually spin.
4: We got to get in there and we got to get the dust.
5: Okay.
4: And we didn't get in there, so how do we get the dust?
5: So that's actually a separate question. So there's the highly enriched stockpile, which, by the way, was allowed to accumulate over 20 years of previous administrations. That enriched stockpile is something that we want to get. But, Bill, if we never get it, and the president wants it, and we are going to get it, but if we never got it, it's buried deep underground, and they don't have the ability to turn it into a nuclear weapon. So the program is functionally destroyed. We're just talking about, can we set them back even further through these negotiations?
4: Okay.
0: That is a satisfactory answer.
2: I guess. He didn't come back on it.
3: Well, I still kind of think, okay, well, what are we going to do moving forward?
0: That is a question.
3: You know, because it sort of seems like, okay, we're having negotiations here and there, and then Iran violates the ceasefire, and then maybe we hit back, maybe we don't.
0: Mm-hmm.
3: And then it's like, okay, we're having negotiations again. And I understand these things take time. You've got the memorandum of understanding that's still, you know, going to be nearly 2 months in the making. Mm-hmm. So, you know, we got some time, I suppose. It was nice being able to fill up for under $3 a gallon. Where I am, so I mean, I'm happy about that.
0: But, yeah, well, with this
2: not where we are.
0: with the whole thing, I just am not going to come to any hard like conclusion of how I feel about it until we get to like late December.
3: Yeah,
0: because I don't know what the next play is.
3: Right,
0: I don't know how much of this is for the midterms to get the gas prices down before you finish a job. It's either that or some of the things that the administration said they wanted to accomplish, they've 180'd on.
3: Mm-hmm.
0: So I got to believe there's more to it and that you're playing a longer game that we just don't know. I mean, that's where I'm at. And I'm just a regular jamoke trying to figure it out like anybody else.
2: It's me. I figure if we set him back 20 years, I'll be dead anyway. So
3: the bombs won't
0: That's
3: be falling
0: like
3: on you.
0: That's kind of like you. It doesn't involve me. I don't care.
2: Or I'll be in
0: grandkids, who cares?
2: Some windowless room pleating sheets and drooling. I don't know.
0: Yeah. Yeah, so we'll see where that goes. Meanwhile, man, these races that are going on and where the Democratic Party is going, it seems like we knew it was happening. There was a Democratic Socialist takeover, and the far left woke nuts, you know, certainly are influencing the party. And then all of a sudden, it's like it's already here.
3: Yeah.
0: It's like incremental, fast.
2: Oh, yeah.
0: And so we'll tackle some of that. And do you have a clip of what was going on in Texas?
3: Yeah. Well, there was the state political convention. And there was the very unique defense of U.S. Senate candidate James Tallarico, that weird little Children of the Corn guy.
0: Yeah.
3: And the Texas Land Commissioner candidate for the Democrats, Ben Flores, got out there and said some odd things.
0: Yes, he did.
1: Next time they say that James is trans, we're all trans.
0: What?
1: When they say James is a gay, tofu-eating vegan, we're all gay, tofu-eating vegans.
3: Clip that one.
0: No kidding. What about Spartacus?
1: And when they say James is going to hell, we'll say we're all going to hell.
3: Okay.
0: All right. Mm-hmm.
1: But joke's on them.
3: The joke's on them. You just gave the RNC a clip of you saying we're all gay tofu-eating vegans.
0: Correct. Yes. Quite a defense of James Tallarico.
2: Yeah.
0: And I don't think you guys watch maybe as much YouTube as I might, but the ad is constant. Tallarico, $5. Do you have $5 that you could give?
3: Yeah.
0: Have you seen it?
3: Yeah.
0: It's running all the time.
2: What do I get for that? Do I get a sticker, tote
0: no,
2: bag? What do I get?
0: No, but nothing? You get control of the Senate back to the Democrats fight against the billionaires, Scott. You ever heard that one before?
2: Yeah, a billion times.
0: Of course.
2: Yeah.
0: And I don't know if you happened to see over the weekend, Joe Biden, he was at the old Democratic convention in Maryland.
2: Stumbling and bumbling.
0: Wow.
2: Things have not gotten better in retirement.
3: Weird, huh?
0: I don't have to go through the whole speech, but there were just little parts where I couldn't figure it out. And David, you're the guy that has, you know, this weird talent for deciphering what Joe's trying to say.
3: Well, it's the Josetta Stone that I developed during my days as a nursing home volunteer.
0: Okay, so help with this one. I know it's something corruption, and then I'm not quite sure.
6: The corruption. The brazen, blatant corruption.
0: What was that?
3: Brazen and blatant corruption.
0: Brazen and blatant?
3: Yes.
2: That was blatant.
0: All right.
6: The brazen, blatant corruption.
2: Bling. Corruption.
0: Hmm.
2: Those big chains. Yeah.
0: Okay, and then it was something else, I forget.
6: Corruption on a scale never seen before in American history in any administration.
3: Corruption on a scale that's never been seen before in American history.
0: Okay, all right, so we got that one. You ready for your next challenge?
3: Sure.
0: Okay, I'm not quite sure here. It's something, I know he says get up, damn it, at the end.
6: The message is not as straightforward and simple. It's time to get up, damn it.
0: What was that?
3: The President of the United States, something, it's simple. I don't know what the lead up to that was.
0: Yeah, it's...
6: I should use nice, straightforward, and simple. It's time to get up, damn it!
0: Warren Simple? Is that what he said? Say again, David.
3: The President of the United States, something, it's simple.
0: All right.
3: Words?
6: I should use nice, straightforward, and simple. It's time to get up, damn it!
2: Warren Simple? Warren Simple?
0: Warren Simple kind of man?
2: Warren Simple? I don't know.
0: Can we put it into song? Skinnerd? Don't know about that one.
2: It was really strange, man.
0: Yeah, it was. And then it's something about young people. Is it bumbling around? I don't know what he was saying here.
6: The young people in this room, I know you're trying to make sense of all this bubbling and unfolding around you. I get it. I really do.
0: What?
3: Bubbling up, foaming around you?
2: I thought I was fooling around.
0: All right, let's do the whole clip again.
6: Young people in this room, I know you're trying to make sense of all this bubbling and unfolding around you.
3: Oh, bubbling and unfolding.
6: I really do.
0: Okay.
7: Bubbling and unfolding around. Yeah, okay.
0: What does that mean?
3: All this stuff that's swirling around you and you don't know what to do?
7: I guess.
0: All right. Bubbling and unfolding around
3: There's
0: you.
3: There's a serious lack of truant dashed under the pressure.
0: Okay. Sounds like a Smashing Pumpkin lyric from 1996, from Melancholy and the Infinite Sadness. Something like that. All right, I think we got all that. Then it was just, I think he wanted to say damn it, but didn't bring himself to do it.
6: So let's get up and fight back, God darn it.
3: All right, there you go.
0: All right. So he still has that anger thing where all of a sudden he does that.
7: He does the stand-up thing too, yeah.
3: Yeah.
0: Yeah. And there was also, you know, his dad once said, Joey. There was a whole bit on that, too.
7: He did that again, the dad thing?
0: He did. What is that?
7: I don't know.
3: I have no idea what that is.
7: I think that's your computer.
0: I'm not doing anything. It's just it has a mind of its own.
3: That's the sound of the Josetta Stone breaking.
7: Yeah. Not me this time.
0: You know what? With the whole start with all the tech stuff at this.
7: Yes.
0: You know what I say?
7: What?
0: Good. Makes us stronger. Makes us overcome challenges. Yeah. I'm going Jocko on this
3: thing. There you go.
0: Okay.
7: Maybe that sound lets you know that there's a Joe Biden clip coming.
0: Oh, that's great. Well, it is Monday. That means Mashup Monday. Always look forward to it. I don't know what we have today.
3: Dude, this is... Bill McClintock has outdone himself for this one. Okay.
0: Oh, wait a second. Did this just come out in the last week?
3: Yeah, it came out a couple days ago.
0: I did not listen to it on purpose, wondering if you were going to bring this in.
3: Okay, so it is... get your scorecards ready.
0: Okay.
3: Huey Lewis in the News, The Power of Love.
0: Yeah.
3: Versus the Tramps, Disco Inferno.
0: Yeah.
3: Versus the Commodores, Lady. Versus Jimi Hendrix, All Along the Watchtower. Versus Earth, Wind, and Fire, Serpentine Fire.
7: Ooh, yeah.
0: Roll it.

0: Jimi Hendrix. It's wild.
1: Does McClintock take psychedelics? Because this seemed imagined somewhere else, man.
2: He hears things we can't hear.
0: He just picks a different, like, Sirius XM niche channel. Says, okay, yacht rock. Listens for 3 hours and says, these all work together.
1: It's like some sort of trip that you take that sometimes you're like, I'm not sure if that was good or bad, but it was certainly interesting. I'll tell you that.
2: Standing.
1: And it did work.
2: Yeah, it worked. Oh, yeah.
1: It fits together.
2: Yep.
1: Wow. Yeah, socialists have taken over the Democratic Party.

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0: watching today. 1, 2, 3, 4, 5. All right, number 5. French public health officials showing more than 1,000 excess deaths since the heat wave started hitting last week. Because they don't want air conditioning. It's mind-boggling to me.
1: David, on Friday, I don't know if you heard it. We talked about it when you were out in the UK. They're arresting people for using their air conditioning.
0: Dude. Well, yeah.
1: And, I'm serious.
0: And officials in Paris are telling people to not get a hotel room to get air conditioning.
1: Why?
0: There is a crazy stat that I was looking at. When you look at excess heat deaths in Europe, Asia, Africa, the Americas, and Oceania, per capita, per 100,000 people per year by continent, Europe has the highest rate by 23.5. Asia comes in second at 4.5 deaths per 100,000. Africa at 4 per 100,000. The Americas at 2.5 per 100,000. Oceania at 2 per 100,000. It's a joke, and they're still like, we will not have air conditioning. It will make you sick. No, you're killing old people.
2: No kidding. There's somebody I know right now in Paris, and they've been getting Ubers and just riding around in them.
0: Yeah.
2: Because they have air conditioning.
1: Really?
2: Yeah.
0: Wow. Number 4, on that note, Paris's deputy mayor for international relations says the U.S. bears a significant amount of responsibility for the deadly heat wave going on.
1: How?
2: What did we do?
0: It's because we're running our air conditioning, and it's making Europe hotter. Because of climate change.
2: Oh, my.
1: Talk to God. China. Shut up.
0: My goodness. All right. Number 3, DHS Secretary Mark Wayne Mullen says that at the current rates, deportation numbers will surpass the 2025 numbers in the next 6 weeks or so. Number 2, a federal grand jury is investigating alleged financial crimes by a guy named Neville Roy Singham. He is a China-based tech tycoon whose fortune has funded a sprawling network of socialist, communist, and Marxist organizations across the U.S. for the past decade. He's been pretty successful at it, too. And number 1, the Supreme Court ruled 5-4 that states can count ballots that arrive after Election Day as long as they're postmarked by Election Day.
1: You know what would take care of that? The SAVE Act.
0: Well, yeah, but can't get it done. Got dog parades to plan.
1: I know.
2: It's so frustrating.
1: It is very frustrating.
2: Jeez.
1: So I saw some ticket prices for different things over the weekend. And we talk about this, and you sound like Old Man River. I can't believe the ticket prices of things these days. But it's not just us. It's like crazy when you're talking about $700 for a concert ticket or $300, you know, for a baseball game, World Cup, $800 or whatever. There's a name for it now. I don't know if you've seen it. Funflation.
0: Oh.
2: Funflation.
1: Funflation.
2: Okay.
1: Yes. It's anything that's fun is going to be more expensive.
0: Oh, yeah.
1: And it is. You're seeing it all over the place. Good this thing. Is the Markley, Van Camp, and Robin show.
2: Good thing I don't like to have fun.
1: You are opposed to fun. You will have fun occasionally, but I've noticed.
2: You say that to me all the time.
1: Why do you hate fun?
2: Why do you hate fun?
1: There's so many fun things that you just want no part of.
2: Yeah.
1: It's true.
2: I know.
1: Yes. They're saying bucket list experiences are carrying premium price tags. I don't know, man. Going to a concert doesn't seem like bucket list unless it's like this artist you've been dying to see forever. Yeah. Just everything does cost more.
0: Mm-hmm.
1: And it will remain that way as long as people keep paying to do it.
0: Yeah. Well, the concert tickets thing in particular, that's not even funflation. That's just called monopoly.
1: Wow.
2: It is. Yeah, it's crazy. It's nuts.
1: It's something, man. All right. Proof that the Democratic Party has been taken over by socialists. And what's your story? Straight ahead.
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6: Fox News, I'm Gianna Gelosi. Supreme Court end of term decisions came out today, but we're still waiting for the big one on birthright citizenship. The high court, though, did rule Mississippi can count late mail-in ballots.
7: Mississippi has a state law which allows ballots to be counted, mail-in ballots, after Election Day. If they come in, they're postmarked and meet the state requirements. So if you're a state out there that counts ballots after Election Day based on your state law, that state law will stand.
6: Fox's Shannon Bream. The court will weigh Republicans' push to revive Arizona voting laws, but it won't hear the president's challenge to a 2023 verdict that he sexually abused and defamed writer E. Jean Carroll.
8: He was ordered to pay $5 million in damages. Trump attorneys argued on appeal the judge should not have allowed inflammatory evidence, including testimony from other women accusing the president of sexual misconduct, which he also denies.
6: Fox's Chris Foster. Final decisions tomorrow. 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
9: WNBD Radio Local News, I'm Stace Keen. You'll have a chance to hear from Peoria's two incoming education leaders tomorrow. The NAACP Peoria Branch and Elite Community Outreach are hosting a meet and greet with the incoming president of Illinois Central College, Dr. Jamonica Roll, and Peoria Public School Superintendent, Dr. Jerry Bell. NAACP President and Pastor Marvin Hightower tells 25 News that he wants Roll and Bell to know that they're supported, but they also expect accountability.
10: I want those coming into those positions or in those positions to know that the community is with them, and then also, too, to let them know that we are there to help them, but also watching them to make sure that our students are educated and disrupting the pipeline to prison.
9: The meet and greet takes place from 6 to 7 tomorrow evening at the Peoria Gateway Building. Dozens of military veterans who were unable to fly to D.C. as a part of the honor flight visited Peoria as part of Operation Penguin. 25 News reports that 43 former service members and their guests visited several sites, including courthouse memorials, the 182nd Airlift Wing, and the Peoria Riverfront Museum. And while the vets enjoyed the tour, many of them say the most meaningful part of Operation Penguin was being able to share their stories with others who understand them. The vets were welcomed back to the Peoria Civic Center, where they saw friends, families, and some new faces greeting them with signs and thanking them for their service, a welcome home they never got when they returned for more. More news in 30 minutes or as it breaks, and always at WMBDRadio.com.
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13: The 25 News First Alert forecast features intense heat and humidity for the last few days of June and even into the start of July. Daytime highs will trend in the lower 90s this afternoon. With oppressive humidity, expect heat index values into the lower or triple digits, ranging anywhere from 100 to 105. You want to make sure to stay cool, stay hydrated, as we'll get even more intense for Tuesday and Wednesday. Both of those days have been designated as First Alert weather days. I'm 25 News First Alert meteorologist Valent Salivari for WMBD Radio.
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1: The Markley, Van Camp, and Robbins Show. Jamie Markley, David Van Camp, Scott Robbins. This is how I knew that the socialists have really taken over the Democratic Party. Because a guy like Senator Chris Murphy, he gets his talking points. He goes out on Meet the Depressed. And he just prattles them right off.
2: Mm-hmm.
1: And here we go. Because he was asked, about, hey, what about the Democratic Socialists seemingly taking over the party here, sir?
19: I want us to be a Big Tent party, and I've been saying this for years. I think that it's actually a sign of a party that is alive and growing when there's a contest of ideas inside the party. So I'm not a Democratic Socialist, but I do believe that the Democratic Party has been historically way too timid in taking on corporate power. I think our party should have bigger ideas. I put one on the table last week, a $25 minimum wage. And I think we do have to have answers for the way in which corporations and billionaires are taking over and corrupting our politics.
1: Who had the most billionaires give to their causes?
0: Dude, yeah.
1: The Democrats.
0: Kamala Harris spent $1.5 billion on a 70-whatever-day campaign.
1: Mm-hmm. Yes. Big Tent Party was the talking point.
2: I mean, because three or four people said it. Yeah, same way.
1: More than that.
2: Yeah, I mean, everybody who went out said it.
1: Yes.
0: I'm just wondering what the overall reaction would be. Let's say that in a handful of primaries, people who described themselves as National Socialists, that would be Nazis, started winning Republican primaries. And, you know, you had different like Tim Scott goes out there and asked on Meet the Press, hey, what do you think about this rise of National Socialists in the Republican Party? He says, hey, we got to be a Big Tent Party. People would be screaming about it.
1: Of course.
0: And rightfully so. I mean, I'm not sitting here saying, yes, we need, you know, the Republican Party needs to recruit more National Socialists. No.
1: No.
2: Could we get off the one-trick pony raising the minimum wage thing, too?
1: No.
2: So yeah.
0: That's $25 an hour. Why not $100 an hour?
2: Why not? You know? While you're at it.
1: Well, yeah.
2: Why stop there, Chris? What are you afraid of?
1: Yeah. Yeah, and then, you know, as far as health care, it's going to be the litmus test for all these things. And one we've seen now is, what are your feelings on Gaza?
2: Oh, yeah.
1: And do you hate the Jews? Because if you love the Jews, we don't have room for you in this party, it doesn't seem.
2: Yeah, the tent gets very small then.
0: It's a Big Tent Party for sure.
2: Yeah, Jews enter through the back. They got their own place to sit. Well, the tent.
1: And the proof for that?
2: Yeah.
1: Scott Wiener.
0: Dude. Oh, okay. So, California State Senator, running for Congress now, he's the weirdo who wrote legislation making it legal to knowingly give someone AIDS. He also wants to keep gay sex offenders off of registries and supports, hey, you know, if you're 24 and you're having a relationship with a 14-year-old boy, you should not be put on a sex offender registry. Okay, love is love.
1: Unreal with this dude.
0: I mean, just aggressively liberal and pro-LGBTQ pervert, whatever. He got run out of a pride event because he's a Jew and doesn't hate Israel enough. Yeah. I mean, he's surrounded by a mob and chased out.
1: Yes. And the nuts yelling at him. I'm surprised you got all this edited.
0: I think I did.
1: No, okay, roll it.
20: You've been terrible on Gaza.
21: Everybody hates you.
20: You do not belong here anymore, Scott, and it breaks my heart. It breaks my heart. It breaks my heart. How? How could you do this to San Francisco?
1: Yes.
0: Yeah.
1: Nice job with the editing.
0: Thank you. Dude, and there, I mean, he's just looking like, all right, I'm looking for the exit. He's not going to engage and all that, which is
2: fear is in his eyes.
0: Yeah, it's probably the smart thing to do to not engage in that kind of situation, because these are unhinged lunatics. But these are the people that you've been courting your entire career, sir. So it's like, on a human level, I kind of feel bad for him, because I think, no, you shouldn't be run out of any event because you're a Jew or any religious persuasion. But you created this monster or helped do it.
1: Yes, and you would think that, okay, the guy is so crazy progressive on the Alphabet Mafia stuff, he would get maybe a pass on the other stuff. Not that one.
0: Nope.
2: Well, I read today where the Mamdani vote, while you thought it was a bunch of people voting for free stuff, wasn't necessarily true. They did vote for the free stuff, but the thing that drove them to the polls was Jew hatred.
1: Mm-hmm. Yes.
2: Which is incredible.
1: Yes, that's indoctrination, man. That's happened
2: what
1: over
2: time. What
1: pushes
2: him over the top is the Jew hating vote.
1: Yes.
2: It's incredible to even think about.
1: Yes. What you think what happened October 7th, 2023?
2: Yeah.
1: Okay. And I was thinking about this earlier today. For Hamas, Hezbollah, anybody else, it pays to get one of those right where you could go into Israel and cause that kind of havoc. And just, I mean, it's more than havoc. it was things that slaughtered. We never thought we would see in our lifetime. Just horrific. And it's worked out for that side so well. And some people will say, well, Israel, they went back at it too hard. Did they?
0: No. No, to me,
1: that was part of the reason they knew on the world stage and world media it would all turn on Israel. And it has.
0: It's crazy.
2: Well, like, it is. If you don't punch the bully in the mouth, he's going to keep coming. I mean, so eventually you got to punch him in the mouth. And you got to punch him hard. And that's what happened here. And they can go ahead and paint this any way they want to. Is there a reason? Is there ever a reason to all of a sudden look at what the Jews are doing and maybe have a problem or conflict with it? I'm sure it's up for debate. We can talk about that.
1: Yeah, but this started way before that.
2: This one has not have done it. I mean,
1: no.
2: Again, I mean, you can talk about Lebanon, and I know Trump's pissed that they're going into Lebanon.
1: Sure.
2: You know, and that's, and I understand that to a certain extent. But then again, I think they're tired of messing around with this crap.
1: Dude, the hunger
2: lobbing
1: strikes.
2: A few bombs here and there, you know.
1: At Columbia or wherever.
2: Yeah.
1: That were hilarious.
0: Yeah. Yes.
1: From these college students. Wasn't that spring 2024?
0: That was, yeah.
1: So that wasn't even a year into it.
2: Yeah.
1: I mean, it seems like this was the plan all along.
2: It's really something.
1: It really is.
2: Wow.
1: All right, it's that time. We do it a couple of times a day. Go around the table. It may not be the biggest story out there, but it caught your attention. David, today, what's your story?
0: Well, we keep hearing that it's horrible to end temporary protected status for Haitian nationals, which the Trump administration can do now because of the Supreme Court. They understood what the word temporary means. I mean, some of these folks came in after the earthquake more than a decade ago, and they're still. And even the Obama administration said they're going to have to go back after 18 months.
2: Mm-hmm.
0: But no, that's not the case. Here we are. Right. Now, I always love this because we talk about that time in 2018 when Trump apparently said, why do we have to keep taking people from these crap hole countries?
1: Right.
3: Tears of rage.
0: Yeah, that was Cory Booker actually saying he had tears of rage because Trump called Haiti a crap hole country.
1: Yes.
0: Well, back in 2018, after Trump said that allegedly, Anderson Cooper, he was one of the several media figures to say, well, that was horrible too. Haiti is already great, sir.
1: Okay. Roll it.
21: And I mean, Haiti is so, you know, yeah, it's the poorest country in the Western Hemisphere. But it's, you know, a country can be poor economically and rich in culture and rich in the strength of the people and rich in so many different ways. And Haiti is in that way among the richest of countries I've ever been to. I mean, the Haitian people are incredibly strong, carry themselves with such dignity. And for generations, you know, have...
1: Barbecue took it over, dude.
0: Yeah.
1: Are you kidding me?
21: Had governments which have not paid attention to them, which have stolen from them. And yet, whatever adversity they have faced, they face it head on. And as I said, you know, when you meet them, they, you know, Haitians look you in the eye. They slap your hand hard when you shake it.
1: You're a media guy.
0: Yeah.
1: You go over there. What do you think?
0: Well, I would say then, by Anderson Cooper's own definition, then there should be no problem with
1: right.
0: them going to such a vibrant and culturally rich place like Haiti.
1: Of course, you'd want to go back home.
2: Definitely.
1: You would think.
2: So you can slap hands with people.
0: Yeah.
1: Like, was that serious or was that some sort of comedy bit from him? That's what he does best.
0: That's when he was on Conan, because Conan O'Brien was about to make his trip to Haiti.
1: Oh, right.
0: The pilgrimage to Haiti, because...
1: That's right.
0: Haiti's already great. No, it's not.
1: See, he's still laughing at that.
2: Make Haiti great.
1: The giggles of Anderson
2: That's
1: Cooper.
2: That's great, yeah.
1: All right, Scotty, what do you got for your story?
2: A Mexican vigilante dubbed Batman is wanted by police for allegedly chasing down suspected motorbike thieves. They've been stealing the motorbikes.
1: Okay.
2: And this Batman guy's had enough.
1: Yeah.
2: So he's running them down. He's catching them. And when he does catch them, he tapes them to lampposts.
1: That's awesome.
2: And
0: that's hilarious.
2: And takes the stolen bike and sets it next to him and takes a pen and puts thief across their forehead.
1: Where then, is this happening?
2: It's in Mexico.
1: That's incredible.
2: It is incredible. Cops are after him.
1: Well, sure. Can't have vigilante justice.
2: Can't have vigilante justice. But it's funny watching these guys... I mean, it's like for the movies where they just wrap the tape around him 1,000 times. The lamppost, yes. They can't move their arms or feet or anything. Then sometimes it puts mustaches on him and horns. It's hilarious.
1: But oh, anyway, my gosh.
2: So cops are looking for this guy. But, hey, you know what they did say? The bike thefts are down.
1: I bet they are.
2: Yeah. I don't know when he does his work and when he runs them down and catches them, but he's caught a few.
1: Wow.
2: To me, that's great punishment.
1: Yeah.
2: Yeah, time to a lamppost. Drop fit pictures on their face.
1: For my story, it doesn't have to do with Batman.
2: Okay.
1: But another superhero.
2: Yeah.
1: Supergirl.
2: Ooh, I hear that one's not very good.
1: Whoa. Apparently another disappointment at the old box office.
2: Yeah.
3: Bad.
1: For DC.
2: Yeah.
1: Only earned $38 million domestically.
2: Mm, covered as bare.
1: Well below the projected $50 million it thought it would get, and that was tampered down.
3: Yeah, and even that would not be a great opening for a, you know, what's supposed to be a blockbuster superhero yes. movie.
2: Summertime.
1: Yes.
2: Yeah.
1: Well, and so DC, you know, I don't follow it this close, but I know it had been a major disappointment, like, through the years, right?
2: Mm-hmm.
1: But then with the reboot of Superman a year ago, they thought, okay, we're back on track now. Mm-hmm. And Supergirl was in that. She was introduced there, so their hopes were heightened. And I don't know if this is one of those things, again, where people on the left are going to say, well, it's because the public's stupid, and they don't want to see a woman in power.
2: Right.
1: I have no idea if the movie's good or not. By all reviews, it's not very good.
3: When even Variety is turning on a girl boss movie like this, yeah, it's not a good movie.
1: Yeah.
3: They said
1: it doesn't seem
3: was
1: to be
3: a complete
1: so.
3: Mess. It was just not, it, yeah, not watchable.
1: And you wonder, how many times are they going to do this? How much money can you lose?
2: People stop throwing money at them, I guess. I mean,
1: I guess.
2: It's amazing to me you lose that much money.
1: Yeah.
2: And that's supposed to be your big weekend, too.
1: Yep, and on it goes.
2: Oops.
1: All right. I know 4th of July is coming up, and you maybe want steak. You can't steal it shoving it in your pants.
2: No.
1: Nimrods of the News is coming up, and a news update in just a few right here.

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14: 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I'm Delos Yonke. We started down double figures for corn and soybeans and have extended those losses a little bit. September corn down 12.5, 409.25. December down 12.25, 429.25. March down 11.75, 444.75. August soybeans down 17.25, 1119.25. November down 17.75, 1138.5. January down 17.5 at 1153. September wheat down 7.5, 582.25, and KC September down 0.5, 619. Livestock, August lean hogs up 42 at $97. August live cattle down 272, 243.10. August feeders down 3.25, 366.60. 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

0: All right.
1: The Markley Van Camp and Robin Show. 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
1: News update, David Van Camp.
2: Well, we made history over the weekend. So, of course, Iran was playing Egypt in the World Cup over the weekend. I think it was a 1-1 draw. It was Pride Night, by the way. Not a whole lot of rainbow flags in the audience, really, but there were a few.
1: Oh, yeah.
2: And also, the U.S. became the first nation to host a FIFA World Cup team and bomb that same team's country on the same day.
3: Wow.
2: We made there history.
3: How about that?
2: All
3: huh?
2: right.
1: Yeah. We were provoked, I mean, to be fair.
2: Well, yeah, and that's just a reminder. You know, the flyovers aren't just a cool thing to see at a ball game. You know, it's actually just a reminder of what we can do. If we have the will to do it.
3: Yeah, the flyover that game, their jets just kept going.
1: Buddy of mine was in D.C. last week for part of the big fair kickoff there they had. And they had a big flyover.
3: Yeah.
1: He didn't know it was coming. He said, it scared the crap out of me.
3: Phew.
1: Yeah. Which I would imagine if you don't know that it's coming. Usually, you know, you're at a football game or something like that, you know, okay, this is going to happen right at the end of the national anthem. But if you don't know it's coming, yeah, that can happen. All right, we got to get to Nimrods. Here we go.
4: When the going gets tough.
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5: I love the poorly educated.
1: All right. Nimrods in the News, we go to Florida. Where, of course, grocery prices are high. You know that. Meat prices, pretty high. But you can't excuse this. This guy went into a store, had his pants on, started stuffing meat into his pants. Talking brisket, pricey cuts of beef. And then it's caught on camera. You got to know cameras are everywhere.
2: Yeah.
1: And they had somebody actually in the local news talking about this.
7: Big pants. I think they're like made for stealing, you know? Yeah, it's blocked at the bottom so it doesn't go through. Came over here, looked around to see if anybody was looking, and he shoved it in his pants. Ended up going across the street to Publix. One of my employees was on break and saw all the rest of the stuff that he had.
3: Brisket, wine.
7: Called the cops, and we got everything back. He ran off after we got the stuff back. By the time the cops got there, he was gone. But they have a good description. They have the video, and I'm sure he's on foot somewhere.
1: Oh, yeah.
3: I feel sorry for the person who bought that steak when they put it back in the old cooler, though.
2: I know. Well, you can mark it down, right?
3: You have to. Yeah.
2: This has been in a thief's pants, by the way.
3: Yeah.
1: Yeah, there you go. Well, it was like the other case from Florida last week. You missed it on Friday, David. Speaking of a bottle of wine with a woman.
3: Oh, gosh.
1: It was more than her pants where she hid that thing.
2: Yeah. Oh, gosh.
3: I know.
1: And then you're like, okay, you're talking about one of the mini bottles, something like that. Oh, no.
3: No. Oh, no.
1: No. Full size.
3: Yeah.
2: She went Carlsbad Caverns on that, huh?
1: Woo, boy. And that's Nimrods in the News.

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8: A high-profile case back in court. On Lisa Brady, Fox News. The latest pretrial hearing for accused killer Luigi Mangione in New York, where a federal trial is scheduled for January, a state trial set to begin in September.
9: Mangione is accused of killing UnitedHealthcare CEO Brian Thompson outside a Manhattan hotel in December 2024. Investigators later recovered a gun allegedly linked to the killing and a notebook that prosecutors say contained writings about corporate America and the health insurance industry.
8: Fox's C.B. Cotton at Manhattan Federal Court. The U.S. Supreme Court is blocking President Trump from removing a member of the Federal Reserve.
10: Federal Reserve Governor Lisa Cook can stay on the job as she fights allegations by a Trump administration official of mortgage fraud. In a 5-4 ruling, the Supreme Court warns allowing the president to remove a member of the Federal Reserve at any time for any reason without any notice would turn for-cause protection into little more than at-will employment.
8: Fox's Jared Halpern in Washington. However, the justices are upholding presidential firings at other independent federal agencies in a 6-3 ruling against a former Federal Trade Commission member who was fired without cause. That ruling runs counter to a decades-old decision that had limited executive authority. The High Court also ruling today that Mississippi can count ballots that arrive after Election Day, prompting the president to post another call for election reform, including limits on mail-in ballots and proof of citizenship to vote. The final rulings of the term are due out tomorrow, including one on birthright citizenship. A pause in the Middle East after U.S. strikes on Iranian targets in retaliation for a drone attack that hit a cargo ship.
11: As far as we're concerned, we're holding up our end of the ceasefire. Violence will be met with violence.
8: White House Press Secretary Karoline Leavitt also tells Fox a meeting planned for tomorrow in Qatar with top U.S. envoys. 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
12: WMBD Radio Local News. I'm Stace Keene. 43 former service members toured the courthouse memorials, the 182nd Airlift Wing, and the Riverfront Museum as a part of Operation Penguin. 25 News reports many of the vets said the most meaningful part of the tour was being able to share their stories with their fellow vets. A meet and greet will be held tomorrow with Peoria's two incoming education leaders. NAACP President and Pastor Marvin Hightower tells 25 News he wants the incoming Illinois Central College President, Dr. Jamonica Roll, and new Peoria Public School Superintendent, Dr. Jerry Bell, to know they're supported while also being held accountable.
13: I want those coming into those positions or in those positions to know that the community is with them, and then also, too, to let them know that we are there to help them, but also watching them to make sure that our students are educated in and disrupting the pipeline to prison.
12: That meeting will be held from 6 to 7 tomorrow at the Peoria Gateway Building. A teenager who prosecutors claim is part of a violent Peoria street gang will spend nearly a century in prison for a fatal shooting last year. The Peoria County State's Attorney's Office says 18-year-old Lamar Cagle was sentenced to 90 years in prison for the murder of 20-year-old Teron Scott Jr. Prosecutors had requested a 95-year sentence. And there's some good news at the pump this week as gas prices in Peoria dropped another 13 cents, bringing the average price down to $4.11 a gallon, according to Gas Buddy, just in time for the 4th of July weekend. More news in 30 minutes. For As It Breaks, and always at WMBDRadio.com.
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16: The 25 News First Alert forecast features intense heat and humidity for the last few days of June, even into the start of July. Daytime highs will trend in the lower 90s this afternoon. With oppressive humidity, expect heat index values into the lower triple digits, ranging anywhere from 100 to 105. You want to make sure to stay cool, stay hydrated, as we'll get even more intense for Tuesday and Wednesday. Both of those days have been designated as First Alert weather days. I'm 25 News First Alert meteorologist Valent Salivari for WMBD Radio.
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1: The Markley, Van Camp, and Robbins Show. Jamie Markley, David Van Camp, Scott Robbins. Well, the socialists have taken over the Democratic Party, and some Democrats, they put out this manifesto saying, hey, we're not socialists. Okay, we got to protect the party here.
2: Yeah. Too late.
1: So John Carl from ABC sat down with Zoran Mamdani, sort of leading this thing for the socialists, and asking him about it.
28: We are capitalist, not socialist. We believe in a growing, fair, and competitive economy, entrepreneurship, ownership. I mean, this is a direct response, they've made it clear, to what you did here on Tuesday.
29: Well, I mean, you know, that's great, but what's a party if not its voters? And I'm proud to sit in front of you as the mayor of our city, having received more than a million votes a little less than a year ago. And when we're talking about these incredible congressional candidates, they won their races, and they won their races with a vision of what politics should be and one that actually speaks to working people. I'm not interested in writing a manifesto or, frankly, in reading one. I'm interested in delivering, and that's exactly what we've been showing.
1: Just as a politician, this dude's full of crap. He's the worst thing to happen to New York that I can think of. But as a politician, that was slick.
2: Oh, he's very slick.
30: He's very slick. Yeah, he's an actor.
2: Very slick. Yes, he is an actor.
1: 100%. Yeah. Yes.
2: And it works. I mean,
0: If you didn't know any better, you're sitting there listening to him talk, you go, well, okay, sure. Yeah.
3: Well, and the jab there, I'm not interested in the manifesto. I want to get results for people.
0: Right. Well, also, who's against that, right?
4: He doesn't need to read a manifesto. He's got the Communist Manifesto memorized.
0: That's right.
3: Better believe it.
4: Right. He's just there to fulfill its vision, I guess.
0: Wow. He is good, though.
3: John Kyle comes back.
28: But they're saying that if you're a socialist, you're not a Democrat. I mean, is there room in the party for both of these views?
29: Yes, here I am. Here are so many more.
4: Again, slick. Well,
3: that's what I thought the takeaway was. Yes. And I suppose if you're, 23 years old and have been indoctrinated all your life and you hear this guy, you're believing all that crap.
4: Yep. Oh, yeah. Well, and for him, when he talks about, you know, they overwhelmingly in these congressional primaries voted for the socialist in there, he's right. However, an overwhelming majority of people in all of those districts stayed home. You know, when your turnout is 7% or 8% or something like that, I agree that they're taking advantage very well of the moment, but there is a reality check to be seen in there.
3: Oh, of course. Y'all, you know how it ends. It's not good.
4: Yeah.
3: And then you've got, well, in California, the Scott Wiener thing is really something.
4: Dude. Scott Wiener, he is just an absolute hardcore left-wing lunatic. But he's Jewish, and he doesn't hate Israel enough. And right. So the far left, the people that he counts on for votes and that he courts consistently, have turned on him a little bit here. The left hates him because he's a Jew and hate Israel. That's pretty much it. He went to a restaurant in the Mission District of San Francisco, and someone got in his face about it.
3: Wow. Go for it.
5: You f***ed up. It's going to be a problem. There's innocent children being killed in Palestine. Free Palestine. Say free Palestine right now on camera, dog. Say it. 2026. I don't need to talk about none of that shit. I'm talking to him. This is a Mission District. You should be ashamed. You have no shame coming to my community. This is a Mission District, homie.
4: By the way, Scott, he said this is the Mission District. I know. I saw you cringe a little bit because I missed one.
3: Yeah.
0: I tend to panic a little bit.
4: Yeah.
3: Well, there was that other part where he said the S word.
4: Yeah.
3: But we're free to do that now.
4: Yeah.
0: Okay.
3: I'm just kidding.
0: Maybe you're reading something I didn't read. You know, lax standards. I don't know.
3: You totally believe me, didn't you?
0: I did there for a second. Yeah, I'm like, well, maybe we can. I don't know.
3: No, you can't.
0: Oh, my gosh. That is interesting because somebody could run against him now and win by simply being pro-gay, pro-trans, and hate Jews.
3: Well, yeah, because then you could would win. Complete it.
0: Yeah, the trifecta has been completed.
3: You might even be able to have someone else come in and say, you know what, this whole thing that Wiener brought out there as far as you're not going after people that were with a 14-year-old,
0: mm-hmm.
3: like a 23-year-old guy, no, those people should go to jail. But we got a free Palestine.
0: Yeah.
3: That person may win against him.
0: But I hate the Jews, yes.
4: There you go. Maybe the RNC should start recruiting, you know, insurgent candidates like that, where there is like the common sense on everything else. But they wear the old kafaya thing on the campaign trail.
3: Watch all the dopes vote for him.
4: Right.
3: Mm-hmm. Yes.
0: They do the little box checks. You know, they do that when they do the handouts of the things they stand for and the things they're for.
4: Mm-hmm.
0: As long as you got the hate Jew one, as long as that's X'd out, you're good.
3: Well, it was interesting, this piece from Issue Insights. They were talking about the 10 questions that every Democrat has to answer now. And one would be like, do you, you know, support paid family leave for families, free, you know, pre-K through college education, canceling all student debt, because you got to say yes to that. And then, well, do you support universal health care? You know, got to say yes to that. Do you support reparations for slavery?
0: Yeah.
3: This will be all the litmus test.
0: Oh, yeah, definitely.
3: Then do you support defunding the police and closing the prisons?
0: Yes.
3: Do you support a federal jobs guarantee?
0: Absolutely.
3: Do you support wide open borders?
0: Who doesn't?
3: Do you support nationalizing the largest corporations and essential industries?
0: Well, you got to.
3: Because capitalism bad.
0: Got to make it fair.
3: And
0: equitable.
3: Do you support defunding the Department of War and closing all overseas military bases?
0: Yeah. Why even have an army? Who cares? Let him in.
3: should all aid to Israel, military and economic, be cut off?
0: Mm-hmm.
3: Okay. Do you support abolishing the Electoral College?
0: Yeah. Oh, yeah.
3: The president?
0: Yes.
3: The Supreme Court?
0: Of course.
3: And the Senate?
0: Yes.
3: Okay. Get rid of all of it. And then, final question, do you agree with Senator John Fetterman that the Democrats are drifting firmly into communism?
0: Absolutely not. It's not what we're doing, sir.
3: We're just trying to improve the lives
0: of
3: voters. That's what we're trying to do.
0: Well, it gets back to the what? It's never been done the right way, right?
3: Of course.
0: Socialism done the right way works.
3: Exactly.
0: Although you can't give any examples of it working prior.
3: Yes.
0: None.
4: Well, the whole thing's a mess. I don't know if you've seen the video that's making the round. Andy Ngo posted it. A couple of adults at a pride rally. They're around a fountain. There's kids around. And they just decide to take off their clothes and let everything
3: in Seattle.
4: Yeah, in Seattle.
3: Yeah.
4: Yeah, the dude. One of the dudes got a halfie while he's flopping around out there.
3: Yeah. That's the terrible thing about X. You're just trying to get a news update. You're like, hey, no dongs.
4: I thought I turned autoplay off.
3: Exactly.
4: I need to see that flopping on my feed.
3: No.
0: Can't you block that part?
3: Would hope. Speaking of Israel, you see this wild story of what doctors just did as far as addiction specialists. This seems, I had to read this twice. They've done something that they've been working on for years, and they say it's been accomplished. Physicians at the healthcare campus used focused sound wave technology to essentially switch off a patient's opioid addiction.
4: Really?
3: Wow. Yes. As the story goes, I saw this at Daily Wire. In less time than it takes to watch a sitcom, a man who had been swallowing roughly 130 pills a day walked away craving zero.
0: Wow.
3: The patient, identified only as H, is a family man in his 40s who originally hurt his neck years ago. Doctors prescribed opioids for the pain. The pain eventually faded, but the addiction didn't. He was trapped, needing the drug just to feel normal and function day to day. That's when the team from the hospital stepped in with technology developed by Israel firm Insight Tech. Using MRI-guided ultrasound waves, physicians targeted the nucleus accumbens. Yeah, that's the word. The brain's pleasure and reward hub, and modulated its electrical activity without cutting, burning, or destroying a single cell. So no surgery, no anesthesia, no recovery room. And within a week, the dude tested completely clean. His self-reported craving level, 0 out of 10.
0: Wow.
3: Dude also used to smoke 3 packs of cigarettes a day, nearly quit cold turkey. Desire for alcohol vanished as well. It hit the reset button on his entire reward system. That is wild.
0: That is wild.
4: That is amazing.
0: That is amazing.
4: That's a game changer if that, you know, pans out to be functioning for everybody or for you know, the most people who go through it.
3: Okay, now, if I were to ask you, percentage of you that's like, that can't be real. Something's hanky here. What percentage is in that right now after I told you the story?
4: 85%.
3: 90. Okay. 90.
4: How long does it actually last?
3: That sort of thing. Yeah. Because, the same thing with me. I'm like, okay, this sounds way too good to be true. I can't trust that. Well, it'd be great if it were real. And maybe it is. But, yeah.
0: It would be great, but you're still going to have people. You mean, you're still going to have problems with addiction because people just don't want a cure.
3: Well, if you don't want a cure, then you wouldn't go to this person.
0: Right.
3: Or you wouldn't go to get help for it.
0: The court-ordered cures or whatever.
3: Oh, that sort of thing.
0: Yeah.
3: Yeah.
0: Hmm.
3: Well, it'd be something if you all of a sudden you're like, well, I like boozing.
0: Yeah.
3: But then you didn't want it at all.
0: Zap. Mm-hmm. Gone.
3: Yeah. Heard of another kind of therapy that people have talked about, and maybe there's something to it. I don't quite get it. And that is for dudes that want to get some sort of therapy, like to just like get counseling, but they really don't want to go sit in an office and talk to somebody.
0: Mm-hmm.
3: So they go see a counselor at a golf simulator. Because according to the therapist, something happens when you're at the golf simulator and you're just thinking about your swing and then you can talk about your feelings. I don't know how that works.
0: Thank you, Pia.
3: It was
0: he pulled one right or left or something.
3: I'd be like, oh, and then, you know, I've been talked to about my negative self-talk before.
0: Yeah.
3: Be like, you left the face open, you freaking chop.
0: Right.
3: I'd be saying that to myself. Can you quit hooking it?
4: Maybe you'd have a breakthrough in that environment then.
3: I don't know, man. It listens to you.
6: I'd had enough of guys canceling their first therapy appointment without even showing up. I'm a licensed associate mental health counselor, and here's what I figured out. It's not that men don't want help. It's that the second they picture themselves sitting in a stale office across from a stranger being asked about their feelings, something in them just shuts down. So I removed the couch. I work with men now in a golf simulator. Same licensed counseling, just a completely different environment. When a man is focused on his swing, his guard comes down. The conversation happens naturally. He doesn't feel like a patient. He feels like himself.
3: Nah, I'm not buying it.
4: I can kind of see that, at least as far as getting people in the door, to say, okay, you're not just going to be, you know, sitting down, because people have this sort of warped idea of what a therapy session may be.
3: Maybe.
4: And so it's like, okay, well, I'll go, what's the worst that can happen? I'll go, you know, hit some balls and, you know, talk about my feelings.
3: Maybe. I just can't see anybody that plays golf a lot, that sort of thing.
7: You suck, you jackass.
3: See, that would be funny. Have someone come for the first time and have a hidden camera, and then you were just play Happy Gilmore clips.
0: Wasn't golf kind of therapy unto itself? So
3: I don't know. It's not a good kind. Not if you want to feel better about yourself.
7: We'll not make this putt, you jackass.
3: The five stories we're watching today and much more straight ahead.

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12: The Markley Van Camp and Robbins Show. Jamie Markley, David Van Camp, Scott Robbins. And now, the five stories we're watching today.
13: All right, number five. French public health officials say that they've recorded more than 1,000 excess deaths since the, of all causes, but they think it is tied to this massive heat wave that's hitting, and their refusal to get air conditioning to their people is continuing to get people killed. Number four, U.S. The U.S. has become the first nation to host a FIFA World Cup team and strike that team's country on the same day. USA, USA, as Iran was playing in the World Cup over the weekend.
12: Setting records before the 250th birthday.
13: There you go.
14: Yes.
13: George Washington giving a thumbs up. Number three, DHS Secretary Mark Wayne Mullen says that at the current rates, deportation numbers will surpass the 2025 numbers in the next 6 weeks. Number two, a federal grand jury is investigating alleged financial crimes by Neville Roy Singham. This is a China-based tech tycoon whose fortune has funded a sprawling network of socialist, communist, and Marxist organizations across the U.S. over the last decade. And number one, the Supreme Court ruled 5-4 today that states can count ballots that arrive after Election Day, as long as they are postmarked by Election Day. There you go. go. Those are the top five stories that we are watching today. 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
1: Just what you love to see in tech news. Got this guy, Peter Diamandis. He got some attention for saying, you know, humans do behave better when they're being watched. Uh-oh. Yeah. That's what he posted.
2: Well, yeah, they do.
1: Cameras, drones, satellites, smartphones, self-driving cars.
2: I don't like that idea.
1: Create what he calls a global sensor ecosystem. Well, he said, you know, again, humans behave better when they're being watched.
0: How do you know that, though? If you're not watching them, you don't know how they're behaving.
1: That's a good question.
0: I'm just saying.
1: Maybe he knows something about that.
0: What you're really saying is humans behave better when they know they're being watched.
2: See, yes. That's key, isn't it? That word, know they're being watched.
1: Yes, that is true.
2: Yeah, if you know you're being watched, of course. You don't jam stakes down your pants if you know you're being watched.
1: Oh, like the Nimrod in the news
2: right,
1: earlier?
2: Yeah.
1: Yes. He said future generations should assume there's no such thing as off the record. No. He believes the best privacy strategy is simply living with integrity.
2: Okay. According to who? You? Mm.
0: Straight to Gitmo. That's it.
1: Oh, yeah.
0: Yeah.
1: Boy, doesn't that sound like the thought police?
2: Yes.
0: It is.
1: Man. Yeah, dude. You know, there's a different story, it seems like, every day that if you let it, it can scare the crap out of you. Mm. It's one of those things where, yes, there's concern and it should be talked about, that sort of stuff. But there are enough people still that are like, all right, we're not going to let that happen. Apparently what is going to happen is a St. Elmo's Fire sequel.
2: Oh, wow.
1: Isn't that out of nowhere?
2: Yes.
1: Hmm. Rob Lowe had confirmed that. I didn't think that movie was that popular.
2: Oh, I think it was generationally popular. Yeah. Or you would have been right there in the middle of that.
1: It came out the year I graduated high school.
2: No,
1: it was not looked at the same as like Breakfast Club. A lot of the time, people would talk about how irritating those characters were.
0: I've never seen the movie, so
2: I don't think I've seen it either.
1: What? Well, that tells you right there.
2: Almost fire. Well, it didn't feel like it was in my wheelhouse at the time.
1: Because it was about people getting out of college
2: and stuff like that. I'm past that.
1: Yeah, oh, yeah, you were past that by then.
2: I was playing.
1: This is the Markley Van Camp and Robin Show.
2: I was playing John Parr's St. Elmo's Fire on the radio.
1: Did you like that song?
2: Yeah, I like that song.
1: Yeah, no way here. You can rock it right now. There you go for you. Rob Lowe said, I'm trying to get it done. I'm excited. I think the reason that St. Elmo's continues to mean a lot to people is because it's such a great snapshot of your 20s. I guess for some.
2: Yeah, for some people.
1: I don't know anybody. Like, yeah, that was just like me in my 20s.
2: Yeah.
1: I'm not quite sure
2: about
1: that.
2: I was in my 20s and that didn't register with me.
1: Yes. Yeah. It was too bad that was John Parr's biggest hit. Should have been Naughty Naughty.
2: Naughty Naughty was a great song, too. I was a big John Parr fan. Yeah.
1: I bet you were.
2: Yep.
1: All right. Cory Booker says, yes, we need socialists in our party. Can't wait to get to that. And a round of What Your Story. Straight ahead.
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5: Fox News, I'm Therese Crowley. President Trump posting, in light of the tremendous loss in the Supreme Court today on voters' rights, it's more important than ever to pass the Save America Act. There's only one reason to oppose: cheating. Fox's Tanya J. Powers.
6: In a 5-4 vote, the Supreme Court has ruled that late-arriving mail-in voting ballots can be counted in Mississippi. The Watson v. Republican National Committee decision rejected a Republican-led attack on laws in more than half the states, the District of Columbia, and three territories.
5: Final end of term rulings tomorrow. Luigi Mangione in a court conference facing two trials at once in the murder of United Healthcare CEO Brian Thompson. A federal judge pushed back the federal trial to January. The state case starts in September. President Trump says Iran requested to talk after U.S. threats of devastation for violating the ceasefire, setting it up tomorrow in Doha, Qatar. 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
7: WNBD Radio Local News, I'm Stace Keene. Former service members who were unable to visit D.C. as part of a Peoria honor flight were treated to tours at the Peoria Courthouse Memorials, the 182nd Airlift Wing, and the Riverfront Museum as part of Operation Penguin. 25 News reports many of the vets said the most meaningful part of the tour was just being able to share their stories with their fellow vets. Illinois farmers are sounding the alarm of what could be another 1980-style farm crisis. Capital News Illinois reports bankruptcies surged 55% last year in the state, and nationwide debt is hitting record highs. Even with a record harvest, overhead costs like land rent are eating every penny of profit. Export markets are drying up too. Now, Springfield had a chance to help with tax relief, but that stalled out, leaving area farmers to face a hostile market on their own. The Peoria Fire Department is making two high-profile promotions. Fire investigator Josh Harris has been promoted to Division Chief of Prevention, and Captain Paramedic Ryan Brady has been promoted to Fire Investigator. Their promotions are due to the upcoming retirement of Peoria Fire Department Division Chief of Prevention, Nate Rice. And just in time for the 4th of July, gas prices in Peoria have dropped another 13 cents, bringing the average price down to $4.11 a gallon, according to Gas Buddy. While the falling gas prices are nice, Gas Buddy experts are keeping a close eye on the situation overseas, saying that tensions between the U.S. and Iran are fragile, and any new developments could send those oil prices spiking again. More news in 30 minutes or as it breaks, and always at WMBDRadio.com.
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10: The 25 News First Alert forecast features intense heat and humidity for the last few days of June, even into the start of July. Daytime highs will trend in the lower 90s this afternoon. With oppressive humidity, expect heat index values into the lower triple digits, ranging anywhere from 100 to 105. You want to make sure to stay cool, stay hydrated, as we'll get even more intense for Tuesday and Wednesday. Both of those days have been designated as First Alert weather days. I'm 25 News First Alert meteorologist Valent Salivari for WMBD Radio.
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1: The Markley, Van Camp, and Robbins Show. Jamie Markley, David Van Camp, Scott Robbins. What, your story coming up? Just a few. We were going to break. We got done. I said to you fellas, I think I just said, what, your story?
2: Yeah.
0: It's now the Jasmine Van Camp and Robbins Show now.
1: What's your story coming up, is what I meant to say.
2: What, your story in an hour?
1: What, your story? Yes. Better believe it. Oh, my goodness. Mentioned we need socialists in the Democratic Party. That's what Cory Booker said.
0: Oh, yeah. Well, they're all the people who think they're going to be president someday are trying to thread this needle. I don't know how they think they're going to accomplish this, considering the people they're trying to placate hate them. Just
1: yes, they
0: absolutely do. Hate them. But Democrat Senator Cory Booker, he's embracing the communists who keep winning elections in his party.
1: Okay.
16: We see people in our country that have the courage to stand up. We should applaud that and celebrate that.
1: Really? Interesting.
16: A lot of people right now are trying to paint the Democratic Party and insinuate division and differences before us. I'm one of these people that believes very clearly. If everybody in your coalition agrees with you on everything, then your coalition isn't big enough.
1: Well, so all the conservatives that didn't like the shutdowns during COVID, you would welcome them, right?
0: Right.
2: Right.
1: Sure, Corey, anything you say.
16: You see, we as Democrats think diversity is a strength, not a weakness.
1: Oh, boy.
16: We are folks that think diversity is one of those things that brings together a chorus of conviction and ideas that help to make us strong.
2: Oh, God. A chorus of conviction?
0: Dude, go talk to Scott Wiener, state senator in California. Mm-hmm. About how your what is it, if you don't have enough diversity of thought, mm-hmm. you know, your coalition isn't big enough. Well, dude, there is nobody more closed-minded than these socialists. They're
1: 100%.
0: Just they're using you. They yes. hate you, and they will jettison you the second they get an opportunity to do so.
1: Yeah, you're just a tool to get them to go where they want to go.
0: Yes.
1: That's what it is. They've said so.
2: Well, there's no loyalty there. No.
1: And I know you mentioned, you know, different people in the Democratic Party that think they're going to be president someday. I'll tell you, this is all I could think. Hearing somebody like Cory Booker or Chris Murphy parrot some of the same points, they're captured.
0: Yeah.
1: And they got their marching orders. Here's what you're going to go say. Mm-hmm. This is what you need to do. They can't be that dumb. They just don't believe it.
2: Well, I don't know about that, but I think they might be able to be that dumb. But,
1: yeah, it's possible.
2: You know, particularly with Papa Cobble.
1: Yeah, maybe. And then you have a clip from a communist candidate, David.
0: Yes, one of the next ones who's trying to take over a deep blue district. Melat Kairos is another one of these communists who's running to unseat a congressional incumbent in a very deep blue district. It's in Colorado's first district. And as part of a running theme with these candidates, she too believes that America kind of had it coming on 9/11.
1: Okay.
17: Do you believe that the 9/11 terrorist attacks on America were the inevitable consequence of American foreign policy?
18: Inevitable in the sense that we destabilized a lot of the Middle East, that forced people to believe that another act of violence was the only response. And again, just like I said before, our responsibility is to getting rid of those conditions that lead to violence in the first place.
1: There you go. That's all you need to know.
2: Okay. Yep. All right. Yeah. They'll be peaceful about it. No problem. We'll break
1: bread. We had it coming.
2: Yeah. Well, you know.
0: I mean, think about what a lot of these candidates have said, because most of them have said something similar to that mm-hmm. when asked about it, when they've had the opportunity to talk about it. And, you know, we're looking at, 25 years since the 9/11 attacks. You have these people running and, in a lot of cases, winning primaries, at least. And in these districts, that means they're probably going to just win the election because it's so
1: sure.
0: deep blue.
1: Oh, yeah.
0: And then, you know, New York City itself. The current mayor is a foreign-born Muslim communist.
1: Mm-hmm.
0: Try telling people that 25 years ago, that this is where we'd be.
1: I've already seen people write about it. We've talked about it. It's remarkable what's happened in 25 years' time. But that's how fast it can change, especially when you've got a whole group of people indoctrinated.
0: Mm-hmm.
1: And a lot of people just didn't see it coming, either what was taught or not taught in school, and then the universities running out of control, and then the import of so many different people. You put that all together, and that's how it can happen in 25 years' time. It's truly remarkable.
2: It is.
1: And sad. And that's the thing. You can see it spreading all over the place. Yeah. I don't think America's ready for it yet as far as the whole socialist takeover, especially when you look at the polling. We talked about last week. I mean, even Harry Enten was like, okay, there's still 27 points underwater Democratic Socialist in the main. But they've made the inroads to where,
2: well, and
1: I don't know how the Democratic Party is going to wrangle that.
2: In these deep blue cities, urban areas.
1: Oh, gosh.
2: You know, the Democrats always perform well there.
1: Oh, yeah.
2: And when you start promising free stuff and Jew hating, well, that helps.
1: Yeah, it does. It sounds crazy to
2: say,
1: but that's
2: true. Jew hating would be a thing,
1: I know.
0: Or it would be a benefit in
2: yeah,
0: the year
2: exactly.
0: 2026.
2: Yes, yeah. Right. A benefit.
1: Well, 10 years ago, they tried to position Trump as the Jew hater.
0: Yes.
2: Yes. Which is really interesting.
1: Yeah. All right. It's that time. We do it a couple of times a day. Go around the table. May not be the biggest story out there, but it caught your attention. David, what's your story here?
0: All right. A yearbook from a middle school in New Jersey had to be recalled. Did you see this story?
2: I did.
0: So Eastbrook Middle School had already given students the yearbook, and someone noticed a weird-looking photo in the baby pictures section. Like, it looked a little too old. They're like, what is this? Well, they looked it up, and turns out it was actually a photo of Adolf Hitler as a toddler.
2: Yeah.
0: That somebody,
1: holy smokes!
2: Somebody went past the goalie.
0: Snuck in there. Yeah, they put out a statement saying, yeah, we collected the yearbook so the image would not remain in circulation. The principal said, I want to be direct with you. The presence of this image is unacceptable. Even if the image was not immediately recognizable, its inclusion in an official school publication is a severe breach of our values.
2: Yeah, nobody knew who it was.
0: Yeah. Well, I wouldn't be able to, you know, show me a picture
2: not.
0: Of baby Hitler. I don't know what Hitler looked like as a baby.
1: No.
0: Oh, I do now.
2: That's yes, exactly.
0: Yearbook.
2: Yeah.
1: Man, oh man.
2: But some knucklehead did this as a spoof.
1: Yes.
2: You know, it's like you try to get Alfred E. Newman by, but it was too obvious.
1: Do you ever know of anybody that tried to do something for a yearbook picture? What'd they do?
2: The picture of the teams, like where you're sitting down.
1: Yeah.
2: There's guys behind you. They had their finger like this.
1: Oh, so they were flipping the bird upside down?
2: Yeah.
1: Did they get in trouble for it?
2: You know, I think the thing is, I think the guy was a senior, and I think he was graduating anyway.
1: Got it.
2: But by the time the yearbook came out, which is always after school, of course, it was at my school anyway. So it came out during the summer, and you went up and got it, you know, or picked it up.
1: Right, yeah.
2: But, by then it was gone.
1: Yeah, there was suspensions threatened, and I'd have to explain what the sign was. It just looks like a C, that, like with your hand, but it looks like you're holding something.
2: Okay, got it. Yeah.
1: You know, that would be rather large.
2: Yes. Yes.
1: A few guys may have done that.
2: You try to get something by them all the time. But usually got caught. Because yearbook staff, guys would look at every single picture. You know.
1: This made it to the yearbook.
2: Yeah, good stuff.
1: And we were threatened. I mean, the people that were involved were threatened.
2: Yeah. You weren't.
1: No.
2: You didn't.
1: Those bad kids were.
2: Yeah, you.
1: Those pranksters.
2: You weren't goading them on to do it. No, not at all.
1: I was not part of it, as far as you know.
2: That's right.
1: Scotty, what's your story for What's Your Story?
2: Former NBA guard Malik Beasley is in the news, or Malik, how do you say that? Malik Beasley. He's been indicted on federal charges stemming from alleged sports betting scheme.
1: Hmm.
2: Yeah. Federal grand jury in the Eastern District of New York returned the indictment on the 24th, charging Beasley, former NBA player Ed Davis, current player Paul Zamorano, and other men with, I can't pronounce his name, with conspiring to wire fraud, bribery, all kinds of stuff. It seems Beasley would call the guys that he was talking to, the criminals, before the games and say, yeah, take the under on me in rebounds tonight, or take the over on me in rebounds tonight. And then he would, of course, miss rebounds or not go up for him to get him.
1: Right.
2: If he was nearing the number. And they wanted
1: just off the tip of his finger, couldn't quite grab that one down.
2: Couldn't quite corral it. So
1: whoever saw this coming?
0: Showering in Crisco before the game.
2: Exactly. So bribery, insider schemes, and they've been all kinds of federal charges are being levied against these guys, and him in particular, because apparently he was the one, too, that was also do it with points. He would shave points.
1: Gee, what?
2: You know, again, this is a guy who was in the NBA as recently as 2024.
1: Mm-hmm.
2: So, I mean, it's not like these guys are working for $180 a week, you know?
1: I know.
2: But it's not enough.
1: No. Well, and there's different story for each one of these guys and how much they can actually make doing this.
2: Yeah.
1: Extra.
2: And also, some of them were free throws.
1: Or just clanging them.
2: Yeah, just clang free for. I'm going to hit two tonight out of my 10 or whatever I get.
1: If you're a like career 82% free throw shooter and you go two for 10 one night, how do you explain that?
2: Bad night, you know.
1: Broken finger?
2: Bad night shooting.
0: I had a headache, I had a migraine, couldn't quite focus on the rim, I don't know.
2: I was the clown that was waving his hands in the air.
1: I would love to know, and I'm distracted. Sure AI could probably tell you.
2: Yeah.
1: A career 82% free throw shooter, what's his worst night free throw shooting ever? I'll bet you it's nowhere near 2 out of 10.
2: Well, I don't know how you predict that, though, because it would be like a great hitter that strikes out 4 times in a game or something, you know?
1: No, that's completely different. That can happen.
2: Oh, yeah, it can happen, yeah.
1: Making 2 out of 10 when you're an 83% free throw shooter, no way.
2: Well, they got caught.
0: Jessica Simpson was in the house, you know? What you say?
2: Right, and she was right behind the goal. And
1: got it.
2: She stood up and was dancing. Mm-hmm. What do you want me to do?
1: For my story, this is about Dr. Stephen Quay, who has just released a book, The Code as Witness, How the COVID Genome Reveals Its Lab Origins, How to Prevent the Next Pandemic. Okay? And what he is saying is this. There's no way this thing came from nature. Okay? And you get into the stuff that's really heady, that's beyond a lot of us. But he's just talking about the sequence in the furin cleavage site of the spike protein, that this specific genetic code, which optimizes the virus for human transmission, is like beyond rare in natural coronaviruses, but is common as far as a tool in laboratory gain-of-function research. And he was interviewed talking about this, and this is what he said.
19: There's been a lot of what I would all call he said, she said, evidence around where the virus came from. So we have virologists talking about that it came from a market publicly, and then through FOIA and other means gotten access to their private statements where they say, gosh, this could really have been engineered in a laboratory. I don't use that evidence. I use the evidence inside the virus itself because that's apolitical and really is the best place to find the evidence. This virus has features that have never been seen in thousands and thousands of viruses from nature.
2: Never been seen. Yeah.
1: And then it's a longer interview. Trust me, he lays it out. But again, there's just no way this has happened from nature, which is basically what we've known for a while.
2: Yeah.
1: But what half the country will never understand.
2: Dude, the lying that went on.
1: Yeah, something.
2: Oh, my gosh.
1: Yes. Well, and he said all these people that said, oh, yeah, there's no way it came from nature, went out in public, said, oh, it may have came from nature because they were pressured.
2: Right.
1: It's wild. All right. News update. And Nimrod's in the news in just a few.

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16: 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I'm Delos Yonke, and we keep moving lower here in corn and soybean futures. September corn's now down 14 and a half at 407 and a quarter. December down 14, 427 and a half. March down 13 and three quarters, 442 and three quarters. August soybeans are down 18 and a quarter, 1118 and a quarter. November down 17 and three quarters, 1138 and a half. January down 17 and three quarters, 1152 and three quarters. September wheat off a dime, 579 and three quarters. KC down 4, 615 and a half. Livestock, August lean hogs up 52, 9710. August live cattle down 247, 243.35. August feeders down 292, 366.92. 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

0: You know what? For 4th of July, you're going to be grilling out. You don't want to make mistakes. Everybody wants their steak done different, right? Okay, how are you going to keep track of everything? Chef IQ Sense. That's really simple, because you can do it on different settings for each of the little prongs. You just stick it in, say, all right, I need this one medium. There's that one person that's got to have it medium well, and then there's a person that wants it medium rare. You can just set the thermometer right to it, and Chef IQ Sense makes it very simple.
1: Yeah, before you kick them out, you got an idea here. Yeah,
2: there you go. I mean,
0: why would I kick them out?
1: Get out of here, your medium rare nonsense. Okay.
0: What's wrong with medium rare?
1: It's fine. I'm just saying.
2: I tolerate medium rare. I don't celebrate it, though.
1: No.
2: Yeah.
0: Okay.
2: No, but I love this thing. I just got my America 250 red, white, and blue version.
0: Very cool.
2: Of it. It is very cool. All you do, you just tell the app how you want your meat cooked and stick the probe in there, and boom, you're off and running, whether it's on the grill or, in an air fryer even. I mean, this thing just works, and it's awesome.
1: No, you don't have to stand over the grill the whole time either. 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
0: All right. News update, David Van Camp.
2: Well, some good news out of the state of Colorado. The state Supreme Court has unanimously blocked Democrat redistricting efforts, which would have given them 3 more seats in the House. So the delegation will remain, most likely, 4-4 between Democrats and Republicans.
0: All right. And with that, we go to Nimrods. Here we go.
3: When the going gets tough.
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4: I love the poorly educated.
0: All right. Nimrods in the News. We go to Seattle. Highland Espresso, new coffee shop in Seattle's Ballard neighborhood, recovering. Why? Thieves broke in, stole thousands of dollars worth of equipment. It's tough, too, when you're just starting a business. Lauren Ruiz, who'd started it, detailed the damage left by the thieves, explaining they used a crowbar to pry open a window and then took about $10,000 worth of stuff. Oh, my gosh, including a very expensive coffee grinder and their sales machine.
1: Oh, no.
0: Oh, yeah. She said, I put everything I had into this business, and it's very difficult starting out. Mm-hmm. Oh, my goodness. So there are people, coming out and trying to help as best they can. Yeah. They haven't caught these people yet. I'm just throwing it out there. They do. Tie them up. Let the owner maybe a little hot coffee on the legs. I'm asking.
2: Why not?
0: You got to stop this for the future.
2: That's right.
0: And that's Nimrods in the News.
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10: The wait's almost over. On the Sobrady Fox News, the final rulings of the Supreme Court's current term now due out tomorrow.
12: Cases include the closely watched challenge to President Trump's executive order limiting birthright citizenship. Lower courts have concluded the action violates or likely violates the 14th Amendment. Another case is one involving a Republican challenge to campaign finance limits and LGBTQ rights cases from Idaho and West Virginia that deal with transgender students in public school sports.
10: Fox's Tanya J. Powers. Among today's rulings, a split decision for the president on firings at federal agencies. The justice is ruling 6-3 that a Federal Trade Commission member can be fired even without cause. But a 5-4 decision says Fed Governor Lisa Cook can stay on the job while fighting the president's effort to fire her over mortgage fraud allegations she denies. The high court also ruling mail-in ballots arriving after Election Day can be counted in Mississippi, while agreeing to hear a challenge to stricter voter ID laws in Arizona.
13: Justices will consider a Republican appeal to enforce an Arizona law requiring proof of citizenship for state and local elections. The law passed Arizona. The case first reached the Supreme Court in 2024, and the justices gave a partial victory to Republican challengers, allowing proof of citizenship in state and local races, but not federal elections. Arguments won't be heard until the fall, likely too late to impact the upcoming midterm elections.
10: Fox's Jared Halpern. A grueling search for earthquake survivors in Venezuela includes crews from the U.S.
14: 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They're going to collapse structures and using audio technology to verify noise of possible survivors, and then a specialized unit carries out the rescue missions. More help is coming in the form of 130 U.S. Marines. They're working to open the port of La Guaira, which will help rescue and relief teams deliver supplies.
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15: WNBD Radio Local News, I'm Stace Keen. You'll have a chance to hear from Peoria's two incoming education leaders tomorrow. The NAACP Peoria Branch and Elite Community Outreach are hosting a meet and greet with the incoming president of Illinois Central College, Dr. Jamonica Roll, and Peoria Public School Superintendent, Dr. Jerry Bell. NAACP President and Pastor Marvin Hightower tells 25 News that he wants Roll and Bell to know that they're supported, but they also expect accountability.
16: I want those coming into those positions or in those positions to know that the community is with them, and then also, too, to let them know that we are there to help them, but also watching them to make sure that our students are educated and disrupting the pipeline to prison.
15: The meet and greet takes place from 6 to 7 tomorrow evening at the Peoria Gateway Building. Dozens of military veterans who were unable to fly to D.C. as a part of the honor flight visited Peoria as part of Operation Penguin. 25 News reports that 43 former service members and their guests visited several sites, including courthouse memorials, the 182nd Airlift Wing, and the Peoria Riverfront Museum. And while the vets enjoyed the tour, many of them say the most meaningful part of Operation Penguin was being able to share their stories with others who understand them. The vets were welcomed back to the Peoria Civic Center, where they saw friends, families, and some new faces greeting them with signs and thanking them for their service, a welcome home they never got when they returned for more. More news in 30 minutes or as it breaks, and always at WMBDRadio.com.
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18: The 25 News First Alert forecast features intense heat and humidity for the last few days of June, even into the start of July. Daytime highs will trend in the lower 90s this afternoon. With oppressive humidity, expect heat index values into the lower triple digits, ranging anywhere from 100 to 105. You want to make sure to stay cool, stay hydrated, as we'll get even more intense for Tuesday and Wednesday. Both of those days have been designated as First Alert weather days. I'm 25 News First Alert meteorologist Balint Salivari for WMBD Radio.
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0: 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News update, David Van Camp.
2: Well, and there's a whole lot of Democrats who are having a lot of trouble with the answering the question about the current move to the left in their party. With you got straight up socialists and people who are, well, have called themselves communists before winning elections in their party. Mm-hmm. And also there is the notable anti-Israel sentiment that. I know they always say we're just anti-Zion, Zionism, but boy, it sure comes across as good old-fashioned anti-Semitism a lot of times.
1: Yeah.
2: So Sleepy Eyes Chuck Todd. Hmm. I guess this is for his Toddcast.
0: Mm-hmm. Scott loves that.
2: Maybe not. I'm not sure.
0: Toddcast me.
2: Yeah.
0: Toddcast.
2: Chuck Todd was asking the DCCC chair, Representative Susan DelBene, out of Washington, DCCC being the fundraising arm of the Democrat Party within the House of Representatives, was asked about the anti-Semitism and the lack of support for the statehood of Israel.
29: What do you tell Jewish Americans who are donors to the Democratic Party, who are concerned that the party is moving away from being supportive of the state of Israel?
30: I think I have always said that folks should talk directly to the folks running for office in their communities and ask them the tough questions about, you know, kind of their concerns about what's happening, whether it's about what's happening in the Middle East, what's happening economically, what they're seeing with ICE in communities or the war in Iran. Talk to folks. That's why I feel like we're in such a strong position, because when people talk to the incredible candidates we have and the incumbents running for re-election, they're talking about tough issues and giving their view of where they stand and what they're going to do to make a difference. And that's really fundamentally how our democracy is supposed to work. But
29: are you concerned about where the rhetoric's gone on the left when it comes to Israel?
30: I think that people, again, you've heard kind of rhetoric across the board, and then you hear specifically from candidates where they stand, and they've been very clear. And I think you talked about from Tom Suozzi all across the country, William Credible, and they've been very clear on where they stand. And that's why I think it's so important, because I think you kind of talked about the nationalizing of every race. But I think maybe out in D.C. and other places, everyone's nationalizing. Mm-hmm. But when you go to a community, folks want to talk to the candidates who are running, and the reason why, you know, kind of even when you look at polling that says the Democratic brand or the Republican brand are here, but when you actually talk about individuals and where they stand, very different.
1: People. What did she just say, Scott?
0: I have no idea. That was superb McGurkin.
1: at a political McGurkin, which is even worse than regular old McGurkin.
3: Mm-hmm.
1: That was insanity. What was that?
2: You
1: talked for at least 2 minutes and said nothing.
2: Yes, that's
1: nothing.
2: That's what's called panic McGurkin. That's where you
1: we talk to voters and they tell us, and you know, there are different opinions, and we have big tent. What in the hell was that?
2: You know, you talked about nationalizing politics, and maybe it sounds good in D.C., but, you know, talk to people, and people will talk for themselves, and that's where you go to the communities who talk to these people who talk to the communities and about the issues and that affect those communities and the people.
1: And we like our candidates, and
2: that means we're in a strong position.
1: Oh my gosh. Just bouncing around all over the place.
3: I would love to see that clip shown in front of just regular voters.
1: Yeah.
3: To see what in the world their takeaway is.
1: Yeah.
3: Because we've been in this for years and years.
1: I know.
3: And so it's easier to spot the McGurkin.
1: Yeah.
3: And I got to believe most people hear that and just a bunch of words that don't mean anything to them.
1: I know.
2: By the way,
3: it's like Roger Goodell, man, talking about the issues in communities. That's what it reminds me of.
1: You don't want to be the dumb guy in the room to ask the question. You want to just nod your head like you know what she's talking about.
3: Yeah.
1: Because you're enlightened and you're very smart. When she's not saying anything.
3: No. So that's their controversy right now.
1: Yeah.
3: With Goodell, it was Colin Kaepernick. And is it because he's black?
1: Yeah.
3: What's going on? Are they blackballing him, but you couldn't say that?
1: No.
3: All these things. And then they were going to bring in Jay-Z to do the halftime show because it had been too white too often or some nonsense. And it was the same sort of McGurkin, man.
4: Well, Carl, I would tell you that all of us hopefully are evolving and learning. We should be. And we all should realize that we have to do more. I'm proud of what our league has done. I said it several months ago that we should have listened to our players earlier and been able to understand the things that were going on in our communities, seeing that play out on television sets across the country.
3: And it was the same sort of thing. Yeah. And it was issues and communities, and that's what we care about. What are you going to do? Well, I mean, what concrete are you talking about? It's never anything.
1: No. Can you imagine Roger Goodell doing a video on how to fix your sink?
3: Well, we got to get to the root cause, Scott.
1: Well, yeah, and
3: the root cause of the leak, because leaks, they can do a lot of damage, and we know that. And we listen to people that have had leaks.
1: And when it backs up, what kind of backup is it? I mean, is it a traditional backup where water is running over the sink, or is it a backup where some water is trickling?
3: Oh,
1: I don't even know.
5: They have a very deep understanding and tremendous knowledge of the issues that are going on in all of our communities. Issues, communities, try to address these issues. There's nothing more important than trying to give back into our communities and make our communities better. These are important issues
3: for our communities.
5: They're American issues for our communities.
3: What concrete?
5: One other issue that can really make a difference in our communities, the underlying issue.
3: And nothing ever came out of it.
1: And what communities are you talking about? Anyway, you're NBA guys going into the communities? What are we talking about?
3: That was NFL.
1: Or NFL, rather, yeah.
3: Yes, it's basically, we're going to keep doing this McGurkin until the criticisms from Black America stop.
2: Yes.
3: Because we care and we've listened to the players. We should have listened to them earlier. Our bad.
1: It's like there's a shot clock or something. And I got to get all this in 30 seconds, and then I can walk away.
2: There was more from Susan Del Bene.
1: There is?
2: Oh, yeah.
3: Well, I have more from Roger Goodell. Who wants to go first?
1: I want to hear Susan, because she's new to it.
2: Let's say, who wore it better, okay?
3: Okay.
2: McGurkin.
30: People are very supportive of Democratic candidates running, because they're talking about the issues that matter,
6: right.
30: And people have a chance to...
6: Here's what a lot of, I think, Jewish Democrats have noticed, unfortunately, is that it doesn't seem as if the leadership of the party will push back when the rhetoric goes too far.
30: I think that's absolutely not true. In fact, what happened in Texas 35, there was a primary runoff in Texas 35 where, you know, just terrible anti-Semitic comments made by a candidate who was running. And I think folks were very, very vocal. Johnny Garcia won in that runoff. He's our candidate. He's going to win in that seat. But I think people were very clear and very outspoken.
6: But you have a
29: likely new member of Congress coming from New York City in Chevalier, who has said some very, very harsh things about Jewish Americans.
30: And I think, again, if you look across the board and talk to individual candidates, that's representative of where other candidates land. Mm-hmm.
29: Right, but I think
30: really
29: the concern has been it doesn't feel very forced.
5: Our communities. It feels as if long-term issue. We're going to continue to work on these issues in the community. That's why we're trying to deal with those underlying issues. They're issues that affect all of us in our communities. Really,
3: that's when I want Sam Jackson to show up as Jules. Yeah. Say issues of community one time, mother! One time!
8: Oh, man.
3: Oh, boy.
8: You plucked an example of somebody, some anti-Semite that was running that actually lost.
2: Yeah, right. Yeah. Well, see, we rejected that other anti-Semite.
8: Mm-hmm.
3: Well, let's see. Other news out there. Holy smokes, did you see what happened to these Catholic nuns? I saw this actually in the Washington Post.
8: Yes.
3: Oh, yeah, I sent you the story.
8: Yeah,
3: that's
8: terrible.
3: Right.
8: Yeah.
3: Catholic nuns face legal harassment for not using preferred pronouns.
8: Gee whiz.
3: This is a law in New York. And so this whole story starts out, to care for the dying poor, that was the mission of Rose Hawthorne Lathrop when she established a congregation of Catholic Dominican sisters in 1900. And it goes on to this 42-bed nursing facility in Hawthorne, New York. And it's part of their work as the healing ministry of Christ, and they dedicate their lives to the founder's goal to make whoever crosses their door feel as comfortable and happy as if their own people had kept them and put them into the very best bedroom. This is people that are dying, right?
8: Mm-hmm.
3: But the sisters now have received three letters from the state's health department, in effect explaining that they're not complying with provisions of a Bill of Rights for LGBTQIA+ New Yorkers that Kathy Hochul signed in 2023.
8: Unbelievable.
3: That stipulates that long-term care facilities must use patients' preferred pronouns even when they're not present.
2: Even when they're not there?
3: Yes.
8: That doesn't make any sense.
3: Defer to their choice of bathroom and refuse to assign rooms based on biological sex. And staff must also undergo cultural competency training. So you got to have the nun go through the training.
2: Well, they've
3: and all that would violate their consciences, but failure to do so could cost them thousands of dollars in fines.
2: Well,
3: and loss of license. And imprisonment.
2: Oh my God. I tell you, man, they actually did answer in New York the age-old question. If a tree is misgendered in the forest and no one's around to hear it, is it still a microaggression? Apparently, yes.
3: Yes, it is.
8: It is. Yeah, they don't have to be there.
3: Yeah. So what a crazy case
8: that's
3: that
8: insane.
3: Is.
8: Insane.
3: It really is insane.
8: That's got to stop.
3: And no one's complained.
8: Yeah, well, that's got to stop.
3: I know.
8: That's... you.
3: But that's
8: there
3: what...
8: There are some sort of provisions that are met. People are in... They're dying.
3: Yes.
8: And you're bringing them in to care for them in their last moments on Earth. Mm-hmm. And don't worry about pronouns.
3: Yes.
8: Sit down.
3: You have to play pretend.
8: Jeez.
3: Even if they're not there.
8: This is the type of stuff, man. You just hear that and go, how can you support that? How can you support a party that supports that?
29: I don't understand.
8: I don't understand that. You can hate Trump all day, but you're going to support that?
29: Apparently.
8: I'd assume you just sit home.
29: Some
8: don't
29: people do
8: anything.
29: Yeah.
3: Saw this at Bloomberg. We're talking about seven things you should never grill, David.
2: Oh, yeah?
8: Your shoe?
3: Well, of course, I think that's a given.
8: Yeah.
3: Well, they give reasons for everything, which a lot of people are never going to listen to. Pork chops, fish kebabs, filet.
2: Yeah.
3: But the one that got a lot of people's attention is burgers.
8: What?
2: Yeah. I mean, because they need to cook in their own fat.
3: Yeah, because the fat drips down.
2: Yeah. Mm-hmm.
3: Yeah.
8: Tastes good, though.
3: Yeah, well, they say that it doesn't taste as good, Scott.
8: Yeah, I disagree.
3: Okay.
8: I like a good flame-grilled burger.
3: Okay. Well, I was grilling out yesterday.
8: I was home.
3: What do you mean?
8: Just pick up the phone. Hey, we're grilling hamburgers. I'd have been there.
3: No, you wouldn't have.
8: You're right, I wouldn't.
3: You wouldn't have.
8: No.
3: You never grill out, do you?
8: We had a grill and we gave it away.
3: Because you didn't grill out?
8: No, she didn't like it. She's too big and we're looking for a small
3: But you personally don't grill.
8: I don't know. I haven't ever really done it. No, it doesn't really.
3: It's never too late, Scott.
8: No, it's placed down.
3: David can't believe you've never grilled a burger in your life.
8: I haven't. I haven't grilled
2: I actually
8: anything
2: can believe life. That.
8: Yeah. Well, you should believe that because it's true.
2: If he did
3: never
2: it once,
3: late, man.
2: If he did it once, other people might ask him to do it again.
3: Yeah, I guess that's probably true.
8: Be invited to cookouts so I could drink.
3: Yeah, all right. News update and 5 stories we're watching today.

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11: The Markley Van Camp and Robin Show. Jamie Markley, David Van Camp, Scott Robbins, and now, the five stories we're watching today.
12: Okay, number five, the Colorado Supreme Court has unanimously blocked Democrat redistricting efforts in the state. It would have given them three more seats in the U.S. House. The delegation, as it stands now, appears to be deadlocked at four Republican, four Democrat. Number four, French public health officials are saying that more than 1,000 excess deaths occurred since the massive heat wave hit last week, and one of the officials in Paris is blaming the United States for the heat wave.
13: And how is that again?
12: Well, it's because we're running our air conditioning too much, and we're causing climate change.
13: It's us.
12: Yes, it's our fault. Meanwhile, it's like...
14: Yeah, well, while I'm wrecking the environment, I'm home chilling out in my 73-degree house.
12: Right. I mean, I've had my vehicle actually just on for the last couple hours to make sure it's nice and cool when I get in.
14: Heck yes.
13: All right. Well, whenever I think about carbon emissions, because they're all crazy about that in Europe.
12: Yeah.
13: No one ever talks about
15: China.
12: Yeah. And it is weird that somebody has pointed this out. You know, the hatred of air conditioning is a uniquely European left-wing thing. Because even Zoran Mamdani, is pushing to have

0: more AC units installed in buildings across New York. Like, it's not, like, there is no, you know, green weenie angle to this. It's like, do you want people to cook to death in their apartments or not?
1: Yeah. Well, he has bigger aspirations than the green weenie stuff.
0: Yeah. Number two, U.S. Supreme Court has agreed to, DHS Secretary Mark Wayne Mullen says that at the current rates, deportation numbers will surpass the 2025 calendar year numbers in the next 6 weeks. So far, so good. Number two, U.S. Supreme Court has agreed to take up an RNC case defending a law requiring proof of citizenship to register to vote in Arizona elections. And number one, the Supreme Court did rule 5-4 that states can count ballots that arrive after Election Day as long as they are postmarked by Election Day.
1: Yes. Yes, some people unhappy with that today.
0: Yeah.
2: Including the president.
0: It is. I mean, the mail-in voting thing is a, I look at it as a courtesy for people. Like, it's a convenience. And if you can't get off your ass and get your ballot in the mailbox way ahead of time, then your vote shouldn't be counted.
1: I don't understand it. It's crazy to me. It should be, like, rare. Like, you can't get there. There's a mail-in.
0: Yeah.
1: Outside of that, everybody's got to go vote.
2: Well, I said handicap, shut-ins, that sort of thing, if you're medically can't do it. You know,
1: yes.
2: I get it.
1: Yep. Friday's a big day for you, Scotty.
2: What's Friday?
1: Your girl's getting married, apparently.
2: Which girl?
1: Taylor Swift.
2: Oh, Swifty? Yeah.
1: Yeah.
2: Right here.
1: Uh-huh.
2: Yeah.
1: Stevie Nicks is going to sing? Of all people?
2: Warble something. Yeah, I don't know what.
1: And Tim McGraw. That's the report.
2: What's Stevie Nicks going to sing?
1: I have no idea.
2: Landslide?
1: beautiful. This is the Markley Van Camp and Robin Show. I don't know. They're saying it's going to cost over $20 million.
2: Oh, my God.
0: Golly.
1: Yeah. Do you know what the national average for a wedding in America was last year?
2: No.
1: Closest two wins.
0: $20,000.
2: I'll say $15,000.
1: $36,000.
2: Oh, my God.
1: What was the average?
2: $36,000.
1: What was the average in New York?
2: 80,000.
0: 60,000.
1: 65. Yeah. Two for two for David.
2: Wow.
1: The Wiley Vet's off to a slow start this week.
0: Always a bridesmaid, never a bride.
2: Yeah, sorry.
1: Oh, there's a betting frenzy, too, on Polymarket about the wedding, different stuff. You want to get all caught up in that. Oh, yeah. We got to get to a news update. And then your big three. Yeah. Scott Robbins trifecta coming right up.
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6: I'm John Saucier. The tension's high again after the U.S. and Iran launching new attacks across the Middle East over the weekend. Despite previously agreeing to extend a ceasefire, White House Press Secretary Karoline Leavitt on Fox and Friends says peace talks are still ongoing.
7: Iran has requested a meeting this week, so Special Envoy Witkoff and Jared Kushner will be flying to Doha for high-level meetings this week as we continue to discuss the memorandum of understanding. On the sidelines of those high-level talks will be the technical talks.
6: Iran attacking ships passing through the Strait of Hormuz claim their country will continue to control the waterway. Health and Human Services Secretary Robert F. Kennedy Jr. announcing a new partnership with the WWE to get kids more active.
8: The obesity rate among our children has gone from 3% to 20%. In adults, it's 40% with 70% overweight.
6: The secretary calling the United States the, quote, sickest country in the world. 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
9: WMBD Radio Local News, I'm Stace Keene. 43 former service members toured the courthouse memorials, the 182nd Airlift Wing, and the Riverfront Museum as a part of Operation Penguin. 25 News reports many of the vets said the most meaningful part of the tour was being able to share their stories with their fellow vets. A meet and greet will be held tomorrow with Peoria's two incoming education leaders. NAACP President and Pastor Marvin Hightower tells 25 News he wants the incoming Illinois Central College President, Dr. Jamonica Roll, and new Peoria Public School Superintendent, Dr. Jerry Bell, to know they're supported while also being held accountable.
10: I want those coming into those positions or in those positions to know that the community is with them, and then also, too, to let them know that we are there to help them, but also watching them to make sure that our students are educated and disrupting the pipeline to prison.
9: That meeting will be held from 6 to 7 tomorrow at the Peoria Gateway Building. A teenager who prosecutors claim is part of a violent Peoria street gang will spend nearly a century in prison for a fatal shooting last year. The Peoria County State's Attorney's Office says 18-year-old Lamar Cagle was sentenced to 90 years in prison for the murder of 20-year-old Teron Scott Jr. Prosecutors had requested a 95-year sentence. And there's some good news at the pump this week as gas prices in Peoria dropped another 13 cents, bringing the average price down to $4.11 a gallon, according to Gas Buddy, just in time for the 4th of July weekend. More news in 30 minutes. Or as it breaks, and always at WMBDRadio.com.
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12: The 25 News First Alert forecast features intense heat and humidity for the last few days of June, even into the start of July. Daytime highs will trend in the lower 90s this afternoon. With oppressive humidity, expect heat index values into the lower or triple digits, ranging anywhere from 100 to 105. You want to make sure to stay cool, stay hydrated, as we'll get even more intense for Tuesday and Wednesday. Both of those days have been designated as First Alert weather days. I'm 25 News First Alert meteorologist Valent Salivari for WMBD Radio.
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1: The Markley, Van Camp, and Robbins Show. Jamie Markley, David Van Camp, Scott Robbins. Got the Robbins trifecta coming up in just a few. News update, David Van Camp.
0: Well, this is kind of interesting. That Chevalier lady, Daria Lisa Avila Chevalier in New York, the communist, yeah. And don't call her a communist. Well, some tweets were unearthed by CNN's Andrew Kaczynski.
1: More?
0: Some more. Praising Karl Marx as an essential must-read, complained public libraries didn't have enough books by Lenin and other Marxist leaders, and was upset that a bookstore's banned books display did not include the complete works of, well, J.V. Stalin. She also showed affection for a lot of communist leaders. One archived tweet from 2020 quoted Assata Shakur. This is a former Black Liberation Army member who, in 1977, was convicted for murdering a New Jersey state trooper. She wound up escaping and fleeing to Cuba. In the quote, Shakur said that she preferred Ho Chi Minh, Kim Il-sung, Che Guevara, or Fidel Castro before studying Marx and Lenin because the two white dudes had made contributions to revolutionary struggle that were too great to be ignored. The latest batch, though, of unearthed tweets comes after previous deleted posts showed her describing the U.S. flag as a napkin. Wipe her hands.
1: Okay.
0: Yeah. Why do you call them anti-American communists? Well, see, because they're anti-American communists.
1: Yeah.
0: Pretty simple.
1: Just accurate.
0: You know, if they played basketball every day, I'd call them basketball players.
1: Yes, you would.
2: She could be going to Congress and probably will be going to Congress.
0: Yes.
1: Yep.
2: Wow.
1: Speaking of the flag, you hear what happened in the town of Newbury, Massachusetts? This is where residents say they were warned that flying flags on their own properties could violate endangered species laws.
2: Hmm.
1: Plum Island homeowners received a notice from the town of Newbury warning that it had become aware of the use of devices and materials intended to deter protected shorebirds from using local beach and dune systems. Letter listed Mylar streamers, flags, and reflective materials as examples of such devices. And their residents are like, we can't fly flags on our own property? Because of the endangered birds? Are you joking?
0: In honor of America's 250th birthday, they should all fly flags. Up yours, government.
2: Do birds crash into the flags?
1: I don't know.
2: Is that the problem? I've never seen that happen.
1: But in the letter, it said noncompliance may result in state or federal enforcement actions, and thus the town urges residents to comply with applicable state and federal wildlife protection laws.
2: Wow.
1: Okay.
2: Going to mess up a lot of car dealerships who had the big inflatable guy out there in their
1: You got to watch out for that.
2: Parking lot for the big 4th of the July weekend, yeah.
1: Yeah, so yeah, different residents there were speaking with Fox saying, I don't understand it.
2: That's crazy.
1: Now, the town administrator said the town is not in any way attempting to interfere with the property owner's rights to use their property or to restrict their use of their property for ordinary and patriotic purposes.
2: Huh.
1: They're just trying to spread the word about protecting endangered species.
2: Hmm.
1: That's not what it sounded like to a whole lot of the people there. So we'll see where that one goes.
2: Wow.
1: Now, it's a different situation where, like in Utah, where they have said, and the governor had said, okay, because of the wildfires and the threat, you can't do fireworks.
0: Yeah. They understand. So,
2: yeah, I can understand that.
1: That you understand.
2: Yeah.
0: But with this one, I think they should have, like, the Plum Island Bird Massacre.
2: Yeah.
1: Oh, you'll have all the bird people going absolutely nuts then, David. They will not have it. Oh, my gosh.
2: You think they fly into the flag and just kind of bounce off of it.
0: Yeah.
1: Yeah, like it wouldn't.
2: Like it wouldn't kill them.
1: It's not like going into glass.
2: Oh, no. Right.
0: I mean, I was just at the beach over the weekend, and people were flying kites because it was really windy.
1: Yeah.
0: And, well, birds seem pretty, seem to have the ability to avoid those things in the sky.
1: They're pretty quick.
0: Yeah.
1: Meanwhile, in Los Angeles, world naked bike ride, you know. You've got to have the nude cyclists out there. One guy, not a fan, he got his BB gun out.
2: Uh-oh.
1: Started taking target practice. Ooh. Can't do that.
0: No,
1: that's against
0: can.
1: The law, and that makes the news, you know.
2: Some
17: charges after allegedly shooting two people with a BB gun at a naked bike riding event in downtown L.A.
1: You're laughing, David.
0: I am. I'm not condoning, but I understand.
1: It's like, why do we need this? You know what's shocking as I'm seeing part of the video that's all pixelated? Mostly dudes.
0: Yeah.
2: It usually is.
1: Of course it is.
2: And the guy, I mean, you know, I'm hoping they weren't standing up pedaling when the guy was shooting BBs at them.
1: Well, wouldn't you? You'd be pretty scared.
0: Well.
1: No, you'd be sitting, you'd be protected.
0: A lot of those guys, it's too small of a target.
1: Oh, boy, here we go.
17: Around 11 this morning near the intersection of Temple Street and North Alameda Street, police say a male suspect dressed in all black and riding a scooter fired the BB gun at the nude cyclist. Two victims were treated for lacerations at the scene. The suspect will be charged with assault of a deadly weapon, and more charges are pending.
0: A deadly weapon?
1: BB gun's a deadly weapon?
0: Dang.
1: Boom. I mean, you can put an eye out. We all know that. But deadly?
2: It could hurt if it hit you, I guess.
0: We used to have the pellet gun wars. My cousin.
1: I know.
0: Should have been charged. Assault with a deadly weapon.
1: My brother and I had the game. You got to make it from one tree to the other. It's open fire. How quick are you? Didn't realize that was a deadly weapon.
2: It is.
1: Hmm.
2: Now you know.
1: Well, it is L.A. All right, you ready for your big three,
2: yeah,
1: Scotty?
2: Let's go.
1: All right, let's do it.
18: Are you ready?
19: One, two,
18: it's the three most important news stories of the day.
20: I hit the trifecta.
18: Well, at least according to Scott Robbins. It's the trifecta on the Markley, Van Camp, and Robbins Show.
1: Every day about this time, Scott Robbins' top three stories, helped by his hero.
21: I'm Casey Kasem.
2: Well, it's good to see you on a Monday. I don't know what you did all weekend, but I don't know. Sounded like a good time.
21: Yeah.
2: Yeah.
19: I'm ready.
2: Tried calling him. He didn't even pick up.
19: Three.
2: Yep.
1: He's busy.
0: Number three, Trump is hopping mad about the Save America Act.
2: Yeah, Trump is wrapping up the pressure now in the Senate to pass the Save America Act, particularly after the Supreme Court decided to deliver a big blow in the mail-in ballots, right? 47 even calls out Rhino holdouts by name. He's like, I need Murkowski, Collins, Cassidy, McConnell. No more excuses! Done with you! All caps. So there's only one reason to oppose, and that is cheating! All caps, exclamation point. Now, in light of the loss in the Supreme Court today, of course, concerning the Voters' Rights Act, here's the deal, by the way, just in case you were wondering. The Save America Act, which is, here's what it does. All voters must show photo ID identification. Reasonable. All voters must show proof of citizenship. Not unreasonable. No mail-in ballots except for illness, disability, military deployment, or travel. That's it. That's it. End of story.
1: But what if you just got married and your name changed? And it's all the same excuses, yeah, isn't
2: and
1: it?
2: Over and over again.
1: Yeah.
2: None of that makes any sense. So the pressure is on, man. We'll see how many of these people flip.
1: We'll see. You both have predicted it ain't going to happen.
0: No, it's not going to happen. And right now, Susan Collins is not going to do it.
2: Yeah, I don't think she
0: There's
2: will either.
0: No way. And I understand it from her perspective because she's running in a competitive race against that Nazi nut, Graham Plattner.
2: Yeah.
0: And then if she votes for this, then Plattner gets to say, she's trying to steal people's votes.
2: What's okay. Mitch's problem?
1: You know, I understand all that. Sometimes I just want to say, just do the right freaking thing.
2: Yeah, that's it, right? Yeah.
1: Don't worry about the consequences. Just do what's right.
2: And by the way, as we've discussed on this show many, many times, there is very little in this country that 80% of us agree with.
1: True.
2: And that's this voting act.
1: Yes.
2: People want this.
1: Well, not so much the voting act. They agree with photo ID to vote.
2: Well, it's just part of the voting act. Yes.
1: Yes.
2: Okay. There you
1: okay.
2: Go.
19: Now, on with the countdown.
1: The Scott Robbins trifecta, top three of the day, up to number
19: two.
0: Number two, archaeologists discovered freeze-dried potatoes.
2: This is so weird. Archaeologists in Peru just recently uncovered a very unusual find, freeze-dried potatoes that date back centuries before the U.S. was even founded. The potatoes were found. I guess they were buried, and they were preserved. I saw the picture of them. They look like big flat potatoes.
1: Really?
2: Yeah, afterwards, the archaeologist had some tasty hash browns. Fired up the old grill and threw them on there.
1: No, they didn't.
2: No, they didn't.
19: And the countdown continues.
1: The Scott Robbins trifecta, top three of the day.
19: And finally,
2: would have been cool if they did.
0: Number one, you can divorce your parents now, apparently.
2: Yeah, Assembly Bill 1967. Is moving right now through the California legislature with barely a ripple of public attention or pushback. The bill, authored by LGBTQ rights activist turned assembly member Rich Zuber, would allow children of any age to initiate state dependency proceedings against their own parents.
1: Any age.
2: Any age.
1: Oh, my gosh.
2: The parents will not even know this has happened until the die is already cast. The bill is designed to make it easier for kids to escape parental authority and become wards of the state. It relies on the terms abuse as justification. Word, of course, which anyone's been paying any attention at all, means anything you disagree with, essentially.
1: Well, what the bill is really about is making it easier to become victims of diddlers.
2: Yes.
1: That's what it's really about.
2: Yes. And they say you don't hear anything about this. No ripple effect, no pushback. No gigantic outrage. It's just going through.
1: That's insane.
2: So a 12-year-old kid can become a ward of the state, which, again, that's insane.
1: Yes. Yeah. And what is the provision you just have to say for any reason?
2: Any justification, yeah. But you can use abuse. Abuse is one of the big ones. They'll say, well, my parents abused me. Now, what does that mean? That means that, they disciplined you.
1: They didn't let me on my smartphone 3 hours a day.
2: Exactly.
1: Yeah.
2: That's abuse. I can divorce my parents now.
1: That's...
2: Can hold that over their head.
1: Man, oh, man.
2: Holy smokes, man.
1: Did you ever run away from home, ever?
2: I never did, no.
1: David, no?
0: My brother did, but it's the old story. He made it to the stop sign down the street and then came back.
2: Yeah, my daughter...
1: Well, I at least made it a few blocks. I mean, I was around the town. It was a small town, but,
2: My daughter was about four.
1: Yeah.
2: She decided she was going to leave.
1: Mm.
2: So we packed her bags and said, okay. And she walked out the door, went about 3 feet up the sidewalk, and turned around and came back.
1: Yeah. Once I realized it was about eating time.
2: Yeah. Oops.
1: Like, what am I going to do now?
2: Time to go.
1: Yep. That was all she wrote.
20: And there you have it.
1: Yes, the Scott Robbins trifecta, top three of the day. There you go. Oh, man. There's a scam out there. People are losing, like, serious money. 80 grand, 100 grand. Targeting people that speak a different language. Nimrod's in the news and a news update coming up.

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15: All right. The Markley Van Camp and Robin Show. You know, every summer people complain they can't sleep because it's hot outside. 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You wake up. 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
15: News update, David Van Camp.
16: Well, an MS Now reporter spotted Justice Clarence Thomas walking around the U.S. Capitol and wanted to know, hey, what are you meeting? Or who are you meeting here? He's like, I'm not going to tell you. And this is, I love the way he handles the press whenever they try to ambush him.
18: So what are you doing up here?
19: Oh, just walking.
18: No meetings in particular?
19: None that I'm going to tell you about.
18: Tomorrow's going to be a big day in the court, huh? Final day of decisions?
19: Oh, I guess so.
18: You want to give us a sneak peek of some of the decisions?
19: Nope.
18: But you can't tell us why you're up here today, who you're meeting with? Who are you meeting with, sir? Were you up here for any particular reason? No info on who you may have been meeting with? Anyone in House GOP leadership? That's who has offices in there. Any matters you were up here discussing?
15: Gosh.
16: And he's just chuckling the whole way out. Nope, not going to talk to you about anything.
15: Oh, gosh. Good for him.
17: Yeah. Annoying. It's so annoying.
15: Yeah, it's very much annoying.
17: Yeah.
15: No doubt about that. Okay. A couple other things. There are a couple of clips we don't have time for. We'll have to get to them tomorrow. One thing that is funny to watch all this stuff with the Democrats and the Democratic Socialists. There's one guy that's saying, you can't let the party devolve into this. It's your old buddy James Carville, that nut.
17: Yeah. He's, I heard him say that, yeah.
15: Very much so.
17: Yeah.
15: Like, you can't do this.
17: He's not having it.
15: No.
16: It's happening, old man. Sorry.
17: Just going to say, that ship sailed. Your relevant ship.
15: Yeah.
17: Yeah, doesn't matter what you think anymore.
15: So, and as far as Iran goes, we have like a ceasefire again. I know that there were, you know, attacks back and forth over the weekend where the ceasefire was in jeopardy, which is a head-scratcher in and of itself.
16: Yeah, it sort of seems like if you're blowing up boats in the Strait of Hormuz, yeah. The ceasefire's over.
17: Yeah, it's
15: but
17: over.
15: No, it's just in jeopardy, see? And now, the latest ceasefire, stocks are higher. Oil prices went down. So here we go.
17: Man, that it just be whiplash.
15: I know. It just seems to kind of go back and forth, and here we go. All right, we got to get the Nimrods. Roll it out.
20: Are you ready?
21: One, two, three.
15: No, Nimrod.
22: When the going gets tough.
23: Damn it, this is too hard.
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25: I love the poorly educated.
15: All right. Nimrods the News. Watch out for this one. It's a health insurance scam. It's stealing $80,000 from people. This is in Redmond, Washington, where apparently people are calling people that can speak Chinese. That's what the department there has said.
17: Mm-hmm.
15: So what happens, the first game, you get a phone call from a person claiming to be a representative of UnitedHealthcare. Said there was a problem with the insurance plan and the personal information had been compromised. So then these people are transferred to another person who speaks Chinese. All right. And then the victim is contacted on Zoom by somebody dressed as a police officer. And they said, there's a warrant out for your arrest. The only way to resolve this is to wire the money to China.
17: No, I see. Dang.
15: Yeah. And apparently it's working to the tune of $80,000.
17: Wow.
15: And that's Nimrod's in the News.
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30: Miracles and misery. I'm Lisa Brady, Fox News. A top lawmaker in Venezuela just announcing more than 1,700 deaths in last week's double earthquakes, though survivors have also been found, with U.S. search teams saving a father and son yesterday.
31: That hope is dwindling, but it's still there as the rescue operations remain active.
30: Fox's Nate Foy in La Guada, a hard-hit area also hit by an aftershock. More than 100 U.S. Marines working to help reopen a port to aid rescue and relief teams delivering supplies.
31: The State Department also announced today that they are increasing the financial commitment in humanitarian aid to $300 million. A U.S. team is also helping expand operations at the international airport so that they can get supplies to the most critical areas.
30: In addition to more deaths, an official says more than 5,000 are injured, more than 15,000 homeless. The U.S. and Iran pausing strikes after trading fire in recent days over drone attacks on commercial ships.
32: The goal here for the Trump administration in the short term remains on keeping the Strait of Hormuz open and safe. But this week, those more detailed discussions on Iran's nuclear program will proceed.
30: Fox's Trey Yinks. The White House says parallel talks will happen tomorrow in Qatar. Iran's foreign ministry denies any additional talks with the U.S. A new trial date is set for the man charged in the shooting death of a healthcare executive.
33: Opening statements have been set for January 25th in Luigi Mangione's federal trial. He is accused of killing UnitedHealthcare CEO Brian Thompson outside a Midtown Manhattan hotel in December 2024. Judge Margaret Garnett said she had hoped to hold the trial this fall, but Mangione's New York State trial, set to start on September 8th, makes that, quote, impossible.
30: Fox's Tanya J. Powers. A retrial now set for April in the case against former South Carolina attorney Alec Murdoch, whose convictions for killing his wife and son were overturned. The judge has not made a decision on a defense motion for a change of venue. 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
34: 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I'm John Cruz. Central Illinois expecting excessive heat and humidity all week. And the city of Peoria has a number of buildings that are available as cooling centers. The Peoria Police Department lobby open Monday through Friday, 9 to 5. Peoria fire stations also open 7 to 7. Just to note, if you're using a fire station as a cooling center, you may have to leave during an active call. For more information on cooling centers and resources in the area, you can call Heart of Illinois 211 or visit the City of Peoria website. Illinois farmers are sounding the alarm. We could be sliding into another 1980-style farm crisis. Capital News Illinois reports that bankruptcies here in Illinois surging 55% last year, and nationwide debt is hitting record highs. And why does this matter? Because even with a record harvest, overhead costs like renting land are eating every penny of profit. Export markets are drying up too. Springfield had a chance to help with tax relief, but that stalled. The Family Farm Preservation Act would have raised the state's estate tax exemption from $4 million to $6 million, reducing the tax burden on inherited farms and making it easier for younger farmers to keep the land. An investigation still underway after a cab driver was robbed in Peoria last week. Police say the victim was giving a ride on Thursday night when the passenger told him to stop near California and Arcadia Avenues. The suspect then placed an unknown object against the victim's neck, stole the victim's personal belongings, and fled the scene on foot. No arrests have been made just yet. More news in 30 minutes or as it breaks and always at WMBDRadio.com.
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5: The 25 News First Alert forecast features intense heat and humidity for the last few days of June, even into the start of July. Daytime highs will trend in the lower 90s this afternoon. With oppressive humidity, expect heat index values into the lower triple digits, ranging anywhere from 100 to 105. You want to make sure to stay cool, stay hydrated, as we'll get even more intense for Tuesday and Wednesday. Both of those days have been designated as First Alert weather days. I'm 25 News First Alert meteorologist Valent Salivari for WMBD Radio.
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15: The Markley, Van Camp, and Robbins Show. Jamie Markley, David Van Camp, Scott Robbins. Man, that's blasting.
17: I know.
15: I don't know what's going on with the level.
17: Oh, my God.
15: Woo, baby.
17: I put my headphones on. My head just exploded. I don't know what that was all about. Did somebody turn it up this weekend?
15: Yeah.
16: I don't know. Maybe.
17: Are we doing double play weekends we don't know about? Yes. Music radio is jacked up on our frequency? Yeah.
15: We just got punked.
17: Maybe that was it.
15: That's the start to the week.
17: I don't
15: know. Happy 4th of July, a little bit early. It's going to be a fun week. Didn't start out fun.
17: Socialists will be fine.
15: Well, it didn't start out fun as far as the Supreme Court today.
17: Ooh.
15: Not every ruling, but there are a couple that certainly did not go Republicans' way.
16: Well, yeah.
17: The ballot one.
16: Yeah, they ruled 5-4 this morning that states can count ballots that arrive after Election Day, provided they are postmarked by Election Day. So I guess that's a little bit of salve on the wound. Not entirely unexpected from my vantage point that this ruling would come down this way, but, you know, still kind of disappointing just because it's like, okay, you have so many states that have this unfettered mail-in ballot.
15: Yep.
16: How hard is it to make sure you put it in the damn mail ahead of time?
15: I know. No, it's frustrating. And this is another case where you'll have the left still talking about this Supreme Court, renegade Supreme Court. We got to expand it. Because it's just a tool of Trump. Please. It was Roberts and Amy Coney Barrett.
16: Yeah.
15: that went with the liberal justices. This has happened a number of different times. It doesn't seem to get as much play as when something is ruled by the conservatives on the bench.
17: No. I think Trump should call for packing the court today.
16: Well, you know, liberals are making the argument it should represent the number of circuits in the federal judiciary. So, yeah, let's add what would that be? You put it up to 13. So let's add four more justices. How about that?
17: Why not? Let's do it.
15: Yeah. And most Americans hear the whole argument and are like, we're still doing this. We're still talking about this.
17: Mm-hmm.
15: Okay. Next. So there's a few other things going on. Let's get to Bill Maher and J.D. Vance.
16: Yeah. Well, Iran, you know, we started bombing them in retaliation for them attacking something going through the Strait of Hormuz, and on it goes. A shaky ceasefire now back in play.
15: Ceasefire mean?
16: I have no idea.
15: I know we've been down this road before, but it is. It's a head scratcher.
16: But yeah, Vice President J.D. Vance, he was on Bill Maher's show on Friday night. They talked about Iran, of course, and Bill Maher asked about the nuclear program.
15: Mm-hmm.
0: But their program isn't destroyed. The nuclear program isn't destroyed. I mean, I don't know any of our objectives. And look, I said
1: What part is not destroyed?
0: Well, we didn't get in there. The whole thing was we have to get in there and see. Otherwise, we wouldn't be doing this.
1: Well, let me say,
0: and we didn't.
1: First of all, so a nuclear program, and I'm hardly a nuclear scientist. I'm a lowly politician. But the thing that you have to destroy is their ability to enrich uranium, which has been destroyed. You have to destroy their ability. Well, because you need functioning centrifuges that can actually spin.
0: We got to get in there and we got to get the dust.
1: Okay,
0: and we didn't get in there, so how do we get the dust?
1: So that's actually a separate question. So there's the highly enriched stockpile, which, by the way, was allowed to accumulate over 20 years of previous administrations. That enriched stockpile is something that we want to get. But, Bill, if we never get it, and the president wants it, and we are going to get it, but if we never got it, it's buried deep underground, and they don't have the ability to turn it into a nuclear weapon. So the program is functionally destroyed. We're just talking about, can we set them back even further through these negotiations?
0: Okay.
15: That is a satisfactory answer.
17: I guess he didn't come back on it.
16: Well, I still kind of think, okay, well, what are we going to do moving forward?
15: That is a question.
16: You know, because it sort of seems like, okay, we're having negotiations here and there. And then Iran violates the ceasefire. And then maybe we hit back. Maybe we don't.
15: Mm-hmm.
16: And then it's like, okay, we're having negotiations again. And I understand these things take time. You've got the memorandum of understanding that's still, you know, going to be nearly 2 months in the making. Mm-hmm. So, you know, we got some time, I suppose. It was nice being able to fill up for under $3 a gallon where I am. So, I mean, I'm happy about that.
15: Yeah, well, with this
17: with
15: the whole thing, I just am not going to come to any hard like conclusion of how I feel about it until we get to like late December.
16: Yeah,
15: because I don't know what the next play is.
16: Right.
15: I don't know how much of this is for the midterms to get the gas prices down before you finish a job. It's either that or some of the things that the administration said they wanted to accomplish, they've 180'd on. Mm-hmm. So I got to believe there's more to it and that you're playing a longer game that we just don't know. I mean, that's where I'm at. And I'm just a regular jamoke trying to figure it out like anybody else.
16: It's me.
17: I figure if we set them back 20 years, I'll be dead anyway. So,
16: so the bombs won't
15: that's
16: be falling
15: on like
16: you.
15: That's kind of like you. It doesn't involve me. I don't care.
17: Or I'll be in
15: grandkids, who cares?
17: Some windowless room pleating sheets and drooling. I don't know.
15: Yeah. Yeah, so we'll see where that goes. Meanwhile, man, these races that are going on and where the Democratic Party is going, it seems like we knew it was happening. There was a Democratic Socialist takeover, and the far-left woke nuts, you know, certainly are influencing the party. And then all of a sudden, it's like it's already here.
16: Yeah.
15: It's like incremental, fast.
16: Oh, yeah.
15: And so we'll tackle some of that. And do you have a clip of what was going on in Texas?
16: Yeah, well, there was the state political convention, and there was the very unique defense of U.S. Senate candidate James Tallarico, that weird little Children of the Corn guy.
15: Yeah.
16: And the Texas Land Commissioner candidate for the Democrats, Ben Flores, got out there and said some odd things.
15: Yes, he did.
2: Next time they say that James is trans, we're all trans.
15: What?
2: When they say James is a gay tofu-eating vegan, we're all gay tofu-eating vegans.
16: Clip that one.
15: No kidding. What about Spartacus?
2: And when they say James is going to hell, we'll say we're all going to hell.
16: Okay.
15: All right. Mm-hmm.
2: But joke's on them.
16: The joke's on them. You just gave the RNC a clip of you saying we're all gay tofu-eating vegans.
15: Correct. Yes. Quite a defense of James Tallarico.
17: Yeah.
15: And I don't think you guys watch maybe as much YouTube as I might, but the ad is constant. Tallarico, $5. Do you have $5 that you could give?
16: Yeah.
15: Have you seen it?
16: Yeah.
15: It's running all the time.
17: What do I get for that? Do I get a sticker, tote bag? What do I get?
15: No, but nothing? You get control of the Senate back to the Democrats fight against the billionaires, Scott. You ever heard that one before?
17: Yeah, a billion times.
15: Of course.
17: Yeah.
15: And I don't know if you happened to see over the weekend, Joe Biden, he was at the old Democratic convention in Maryland.
17: Stumbling and bumbling.
15: Wow.
17: Things have not gotten better in retirement.
16: Weird, huh?
15: I don't have to go through the whole speech, but there were just little parts where I couldn't figure it out. And David, you're the guy that has, this weird talent for deciphering what Joe's trying to say.
16: Well, it's the Josetta Stone that I developed during my days as a nursing home volunteer.
15: Okay, so help with this one. I know it's something corruption, and then I'm not quite sure.
3: The corruption. The brazen, blatant corruption.
15: What was that?
16: Brazen and blatant corruption.
15: Brazen and blatant?
16: Yes.
17: That was blatant.
15: All right.
3: The brazen, blatant corruption.
17: Bling corruption.
15: Hmm.
17: Those big chains. Yeah.
15: Okay, and then it was something else. I forget.
3: Corruption on a scale never seen before in American history in any administration.
16: Corruption on a scale that's never been seen before in American history.
15: Okay. All right. So we got that one. You ready for your next challenge?
16: Sure.
15: Okay. I'm not quite sure here. It's something. I know he says, get up, damn it, at the end.
3: I should use nice, straightforward, and simple. It's time to get up, damn it.
15: What was that?
16: The President of the United States, something, it's simple. I don't know what the lead up to that was.
15: Yeah, I'm not, it's...
3: I should use nice, straightforward, and simple. It's time to get up, damn it.
15: Warren Simple? Is that what he said? Say again, David.
16: The President of the United States, something, it's simple.
15: All right.
16: Words?
3: I should use nice, straightforward, and simple. It's time to get up, damn it.
17: Warren Simple? Warren Simple?
15: Warren Simple kind of man?
17: Warren Simple? I don't know.
15: Can we put it in the song? Skinnerd? Don't know about that one.
17: It was really strange, man.
15: Yeah, it was. And then it's something about young people. Is it bumbling around? I don't know what he was saying here.
3: For the young people in this room, I know you're trying to make sense of all this bubbling and unfolding around you. I get it. I really do.
15: What?
16: Bubbling up, foaming around you?
17: I thought I was fooling around. Bump.
15: Hold. All right, let's do the whole clip again.
3: The young people in this room, I know you're trying to make sense of all this bubbling and unfolding around you.
16: Oh, bubbling and
3: it.
16: Unfolding.
3: I really do.
15: Okay.
17: Bubbling and unfolding around. Yeah, okay.
15: What does that mean?
16: All this stuff that's swirling around you and you don't know what to do?
17: I guess.
15: All right. Bubbling and unfolding around
16: there
15: you.
16: There's a serious lack of truant dashed under the pressure.
15: Okay. Sounds like a Smashing Pumpkin lyric from 1996. From Melancholy and the Infinite Sadness. Something like that. All right. I think we got all that. Then it was just, I think he wanted to say damn it, but didn't bring himself to do it.
3: So let's get up and fight back, God darn it.
16: All right. There you go.
15: All right. So he still has that anger thing where all of a sudden he does that.
17: He does the stand up thing too, yeah.
16: Yeah.
15: Yeah. And there was also, his dad once said, Joey. There was a whole bit on that, too.
17: He did that again, the dad thing?
15: He did. What is that?
17: I don't know.
16: I have no idea what that is.
17: I think
16: is.
17: That's your computer.
15: I'm not doing anything. It's just it has a mind of its own.
16: I just keep hearing that. That's the sound of the Josetta Stone breaking.
17: Yeah. Not me this time.
15: You know what? With the whole start with all the tech stuff at this.
17: Yes.
15: You know what I say?
17: What?
15: Good. Makes us stronger. Makes us overcome challenges.
17: Yeah.
15: I'm going Jocko on this
16: thing.
15: There
16: you go.
15: Okay.
17: Maybe that sound lets you know that there's a Joe Biden clip coming.
15: That's great. Well, it is Monday. That means Mashup Monday. Always look forward to it. I don't know what we have today.
16: Dude, this is – Bill McClintock has outdone himself for this one. Okay.
15: Oh, wait a second. Did this just come out in the last week?
16: Yeah, it came out a couple days ago.
15: I did not listen to it on purpose, wondering if you were going to bring this in.
16: Okay, so it is – get your scorecards ready.
15: Okay.
16: Huey Lewis in the News, The Power of Love,
15: yeah,
16: versus The Tramps, Disco Inferno,
15: yeah,
16: versus The Commodores, Lady, versus, okay, Jimi Hendrix, All Along the Watchtower, versus Earth, Wind, and Fire, Serpentine Fire.
17: Ooh, yeah.
15: Roll it.

0: Jimi Hendrix.
1: It's wild. Does McClintock take psychedelics? Because this seemed imagined somewhere else, man.
2: He hears things we can't hear.
0: He just picks a different, like, Sirius XM niche channel. Says, okay, yacht rock. Listens for 3 hours and says, these all work together.
1: It's like some sort of trip that you take that sometimes you're like, I'm not sure if that was good or bad, but it was certainly interesting. I'll tell you that.
2: Standing.
1: And it did work.
2: Yeah, it worked.
1: Oh,
2: yeah.
1: It fits together.
2: Yep.
1: Wow. Yeah, socialists have taken over the Democratic Party.
2: Oh, yeah.
1: The proof coming up and the five stories we're watching today in just a few.
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0: The Markley, Van Camp, and Robbins Show. Jamie Markley, David Van Camp, Scott Robbins, and now the five stories we're watching today.
1: All right, number five, French public health officials showing more than 1,000 excess deaths since the heat wave started hitting last week because they don't want air conditioning. It's mind-boggling to me.
2: David, on Friday, I don't know if you heard it. We talked about it when you were out in the UK. They're arresting people for using their air conditioning.
1: Dude. Well, yeah.
2: And, I'm serious.
1: And officials in Paris are telling people to not get a hotel room to get air conditioning.
2: Why?
1: There's a crazy stat that I was looking at. When you look at excess heat deaths in Europe, Asia, Africa, the Americas, and Oceania, per capita, per 100,000 people per year by continent, Europe has the highest rate by 23.5. Asia comes in second at 4.5 deaths per 100,000. Africa at 4 per 100,000. The Americas at 2.5 per 100,000. Oceania at 2 per 100,000. It's a joke. And they're still like, we will not have air conditioning. It will make you sick. No, you're killing old people.
3: No kidding. There's somebody I know right now in Paris, and they've been getting Ubers and just riding around in them.
1: Yeah.
3: Because they have air conditioning.
2: Really?
3: Yeah.
1: Wow. Number four, on that note, Paris's deputy mayor for international relations says the U.S. bears a significant amount of responsibility for the deadly heat wave going on.
2: How?
3: What did we do?
1: It's because we're running our air conditioning and it's making Europe hotter because of climate change.
3: Oh, my.
2: Talk to God. China. Shut
1: my
2: up.
1: My goodness. All right, number three, DHS Secretary Mark Wayne Mullen says that at the current rates, deportation numbers will surpass the 2025 numbers in the next 6 weeks or so. Number two, a federal grand jury is investigating alleged financial crimes by a guy named Neville Roy Singham. He is a China-based tech tycoon whose fortune has funded a sprawling network of socialist, communist, and Marxist organizations across

0: the U.S. for the past decade. We've been pretty successful at it, too. And number one, the Supreme Court ruled 5-4 that states can count ballots that arrive after Election Day as long as they're postmarked by Election Day.
1: You know what would take care of that? The SAVE Act.
0: Well, yeah, but can't get it done. Got dog parades to plan.
1: I know.
2: It's so frustrating.
1: It is very frustrating.
2: Jeez.
1: So I saw some ticket prices for different things over the weekend, and we talk about this, and you sound like Old Man River. I can't believe the ticket prices of things these days. But it's not just us. It's like crazy when you're talking about $700 for a concert ticket or $300, you know, for a baseball game, World Cup, $800 or whatever. There's a name for it now. I don't know if you've seen it. Funflation.
0: Oh.
2: Funflation.
1: Funflation.
2: Okay.
1: Yes. It's anything that's fun is going to be more expensive.
0: Oh, yeah.
1: And it is. You're seeing it all over the place.
2: Good thing I don't like to have fun.
1: You are opposed to fun. You will have fun occasionally, but I've noticed.
2: You say that to me all the time.
1: Why do you hate fun?
2: Why do you hate fun?
1: There's so many fun things that you just want no part of.
2: Yeah.
1: It's true.
2: I know.
1: Yes. They're saying bucket list experiences are carrying premium price tags. I don't know, man. Going to a concert doesn't seem like bucket list unless it's like this artist you've been dying to see forever. Yeah. Just everything does cost more.
0: Mm-hmm.
1: And it will remain that way as long as people keep paying to do it.
0: Yeah. Well, the concert tickets thing in particular, that's not even funflation. That's just called monopoly.
1: Wow.
2: It is. Yeah, it's crazy. It's nuts.
1: It's something, man. All right. Proof that the Democratic Party has been taken over by socialists. And what's your story? Straight ahead.
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7: I live United. I volunteer with United Way, helping the homeless in my community by teaching computer skills and helping them build a basic resume to save on their very own USB drive. It's huge when somebody says, "Hey man, that job that you helped me apply for, I got it." My name is Dale Pazinski. I help people achieve financial independence, so I don't just wear the
8: Fox News, I'm Tom Graham. The Supreme Court rules President Trump cannot fire Federal Reserve Governor Lisa Cook, at least not for now.
9: The majority writes in this opinion, as the government concedes, Congress limited the president's power to remove governors for good reason. They say it's to preserve the independence of the Fed and to continue the long tradition of monetary policy exercised independent of executive influence.
8: Fox's Sharon Bream there. A new trial date has been set for the man facing federal charges for the murder of United Healthcare CEO Brian Thompson.
10: Opening statements have been set for January 25th in Luigi Mangione's federal trial. Judge Margaret Garnett said she had hoped to hold the trial this fall, but Mangione's New York State trial, set to start on September 8th, makes that, quote, impossible. Jury questionnaires will be administered ahead of time with in-person jury selection set to start on January 5th.
8: Fox's Tanya J. Powers, America's listening to Fox News.
11: WMBD Radio Local News, I'm John Cruz. You now have a chance to hear from Peoria's two incoming education leaders tomorrow. The NAACP Peoria Branch and Leak Community Outreach are hosting a meet and greet with the upcoming president of Illinois Central College, Dr. Jamonica Roll, and new Peoria Public School Superintendent, Dr. Jerry Bell. NAACP President and Pastor Marvin Hightower tells 25 News he wants Roll and Bell to know they're supported, but the organization also expects accountability.
12: I want those coming into those positions or in those positions to know that the community is with them, and then also, too, to let them know that we are there to help them, but also watching them to make sure that our students are educated and disrupting the pipeline to prison.
11: And the meet and greet takes place from 6 to 7 tomorrow at the Peoria Gateway Building. There's good news at the pump this week. Gas prices in Peoria dropping another 13 cents, bringing the average price down to $4.11 a gallon. according to Gas Buddy. AAA Illinois' price a bit higher at $4.16. Peoria's price is down more than 60 cents from just a month ago. The national average now $3.78. AAA's price $3.86. While prices are still falling across the nation, experts at Gas Buddy are keeping a close eye on the situation overseas. Tensions between the U.S. and Iran are fragile, and any new developments could send oil prices surging again, especially with 4th of July weekend right around the corner. More news in 30 minutes or as it breaks, and always at WMBDRadio.com.
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15: The 25 News First Alert forecast features intense heat and humidity for the last few days of June, even into the start of July. Daytime highs will trend in the lower 90s this afternoon. With oppressive humidity, expect heat index values into the lower triple digits, ranging anywhere from 100 to 105. You want to make sure to stay cool, stay hydrated, as we'll get even more intense for Tuesday and Wednesday. Both of those days have been designated as First Alert weather days. I'm 25 News First Alert meteorologist Valent Salivari for WMBD Radio.
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0: Van Camp and Robbins Show. Jamie Markley, David Van Camp, Scott Robbins. This is how I knew that the socialists have really taken over the Democratic Party. Because a guy like Senator Chris Murphy, he gets his talking points. He goes out on Meet the Depressed. And he just prattles them right off.
1: Mm-hmm.
0: And here we go. Because he was asked about, hey, what about the Democratic Socialists seemingly taking over the party here, sir?
2: I want us to be a Big Tent party, and I've been saying this for years. I think that it's actually a sign of a party that is alive and growing when there's a contest of ideas inside the party. So I'm not a Democratic Socialist, but I do believe that the Democratic Party has been historically way too timid in taking on corporate power. I think our party should have bigger ideas. I put one on the table last week, a $25 minimum wage. And I think we do have to have answers for the way in which corporations and billionaires are taking over and corrupting our politics.
0: Who had the most billionaires give to their causes?
1: Dude, yeah.
0: The Democrats.
1: Kamala Harris spent $1.5 billion on a 70-whatever-day campaign.
0: Mm-hmm.
1: Yes.
0: Big Tent Party was the talking point.
3: I mean, because three or four people said it. Yeah,
0: same point. More than that.
3: Yeah, I mean, everybody who went out said it.
0: Yes.
1: I'm just wondering what the overall reaction would be. Let's say that in a handful of primaries, people who describe themselves as National Socialists, that would be Nazis, started winning Republican primaries. And, you know, you had different like Tim Scott goes out there and asked on Meet the Press, hey, what do you think about this rise of National Socialists in the Republican Party? He says, hey, we got to be a Big Tent party. People would be screaming about it.
0: Of course.
1: And rightfully so. I mean, I'm not sitting here saying, yes, we need, you know, the Republican Party needs to recruit more National Socialists. No.
0: No.
3: Could we get off the one-trick pony raising the minimum wage thing, too?
0: No.
3: So yeah.
1: That's $25 an hour. Why not $100 an hour?
3: Why not? You know? While you're at it.
0: Well, yeah.
3: Why stop there, Chris? What are you afraid of?
0: Yeah. Yeah, and then, you know, as far as health care, it's going to be the litmus test for all these things. And one we've seen now is, what are your feelings on Gaza?
1: Oh, yeah.
0: And do you hate the Jews? Because if you love the Jews, we don't have room for you in this party, it doesn't seem.
3: Yeah, the tent gets very small then.
1: It's a Big Tent party for sure.
3: Yeah, Jews enter through the back. They got their own place to sit. Well, the tent.
0: And the proof for that?
3: Yeah.
0: Scott Wiener.
1: Dude. Oh, okay. So, California State Senator, running for Congress now. He's the weirdo who wrote legislation making it legal to knowingly give someone AIDS. He also wants to keep gay sex offenders off of registries and supports, hey, you know, if you're 24 and you're having a relationship with a 14-year-old boy, you should not be put on a sex offender registry. Okay. Love is love.
0: Unreal with this dude.
1: I mean, just aggressively liberal and pro-LGBTQ pervert, whatever. He got run out of a pride event because he's a Jew and doesn't hate Israel enough. Yeah. I mean, he's surrounded by a mob and chased out.
0: Yes. And the nuts yelling at him. I'm surprised you got all this edited.
1: I think I did.
0: No, okay, roll it.
4: You've been terrible on Gaza.
5: Hates you.
4: You do not belong
5: Everybody
4: here anymore, Scott, and it breaks
5: you.
4: My heart.
5: Everybody
4: it my heart.
5: You.
4: It breaks my heart. How? How could you do this to San Francisco?
0: Yes.
1: Yeah.
0: Nice job with the editing.
1: Oh, thank you. Dude, and there, I mean, he's just looking like, all right, I'm looking for the exit. He's not going to engage and all that, which is
3: fear
1: probably
3: is in his eyes.
1: Yeah, it's probably the smart thing to do to not engage in that kind of situation because these are unhinged lunatics. But these are the people that you've been courting your entire career, sir. So it's like on a human level, I kind of feel bad for him because I think, no, you shouldn't be run out of any event because you're a Jew or any religious persuasion. But you created this monster or helped do it.
0: Yes, and you would think that, okay, the guy is so crazy progressive – on the alphabet mafia stuff, he would get maybe a pass on the other stuff. Not that one.
1: Nope.
3: Well, I read today where the Mamdani vote, while you thought it was a bunch of people voting for free stuff, wasn't necessarily true. They did vote for the free stuff, but the thing that drove them to the polls was Jew hatred.
0: Mm-hmm. Yes.
3: Which is incredible.
0: Yes, that's indoctrination, man. That's happened
3: what
0: over time.
3: What pushes him over the top is the Jew hating vote.
0: Yes.
3: It's incredible to even think about.
5: Yes. What you think what happened October 7th, 2023?
3: Yeah.
5: Okay. And I was thinking about this earlier today. For Hamas, Hezbollah, anybody else, it pays to get one of those right where you could go into Israel and cause that kind of havoc. And just, I mean, it's more than havoc. It was things that slaughter. We never thought we would see in our lifetime. Yeah. Just horrific. And it's worked out for that side so well. And some people will say, well, Israel, they went back at it too hard. Did they?
1: No. No, to me,
5: that was part of the reason they knew on the world stage and world media it would all turn on Israel. And it has.
1: It's crazy.
3: Well, like, it is. If you don't punch the bully in the mouth, he's going to keep coming. I mean, eventually you got to punch him in the mouth. And you got to punch him hard. And that's what happened here. And they can go ahead and paint this any way they want to. Is there a reason? Is there ever a reason to all of a sudden look at what the Jews are doing and maybe have a problem or conflict with it? I'm sure it's up for debate. We can talk about that.
5: Yeah, but this started way before that.
3: This one has not have done it. I mean,
5: no.
3: Again, I mean, you can talk about Lebanon, and I know Trump's pissed that they're going into Lebanon.
5: Sure.
3: You know, and that's, and I understand that to a certain extent. But then again, I think they're tired of messing around with this crap.
5: Dude, the hunger strikes.
3: A few bombs here and there, you know.
5: At Columbia or wherever.
3: Yeah.
5: So that wasn't even a year into it.
3: Yeah.
5: I mean, it seems like this was the plan all along.
3: It's really something.
5: It really is.
3: Wow.
5: All right, it's that time. We do it a couple of times a day. Go around the table. It may not be the biggest story out there, but it caught your attention. David, today, what's your story?
1: Well, we keep hearing that it's horrible to end temporary protected status for Haitian nationals, which the Trump administration can do now because the Supreme Court, they understood what the word temporary means. I mean, some of these folks came in after the earthquake more than a decade ago, and they're still. And even the Obama administration said they're going to have to go back after 18 months.
5: Mm-hmm.
1: But no, that's not the case. Here we are. Now, I always love this because we talk about that time in 2018 when Trump apparently said, why do we have to keep taking people from these crap hole countries? Well, back in 2018, after Trump said that, allegedly, Anderson Cooper, he was one of the several media figures to say, well, that was horrible, too. Haiti is already great, sir.
5: Okay. Roll it.
6: And I mean, Haiti is so, you know, yeah, it's the poorest country in the Western Hemisphere. But it's, you know, a country can be poor economically and rich in culture and rich in the strength of the people and rich in so many different ways. And Haiti is in that way among the richest of countries I've ever been to. I mean, the Haitian people are incredibly strong, carry themselves with such dignity, and for generations, you know, have...
5: Barbecue took it over, dude.
1: Yeah.
5: Are you kidding me?
6: Had governments which have not paid attention to them, which have stolen from them, and yet, whatever adversity they face it head on. And as I said, you know, When you meet them, they, you know, Haitians look you in the eye. They slap your hand hard when you shake it.
5: You're a media guy.
1: Yeah.
5: You go over there. What do you think?
1: Yeah. Well, I would say then, by Anderson Cooper's own definition, then there should be no problem with them going to such a vibrant and culturally rich place like Haiti.
5: Of course, you'd want to go back home.
3: Definitely.
5: You would think.
3: So you can slap hands with people.
1: Yeah.
5: Like, was that serious or was that some sort of comedy bit from him? That's what he does best.
1: That's when he was on Conan, because Conan O'Brien was about to make his trip to Haiti.
5: Oh, right.
1: The pilgrimage to Haiti. Because
5: that's right.
1: Haiti's already great. No, it's not.
5: See, he's still laughing at that.
3: Make Haiti great.
5: The giggles of Anderson
3: that's
5: Cooper.
3: That's great, yeah.
5: All right, Scotty, what do you got for your story?
3: A Mexican vigilante dubbed Batman is wanted by police for allegedly chasing down suspected motorbike thieves. They've been stealing the motorbikes.
5: Okay.
3: And this Batman guy's had enough.
5: Yeah.
3: So he's running them down. He's catching them. And when he does catch them, he tapes them to lampposts.
5: That's awesome.
3: And takes the stolen bike and sets it next to him. And takes a pen and puts thief across their forehead.
5: Where is this happening?
3: It's in Mexico.
5: That's incredible.
3: It is incredible. Cops are after him.
5: Well, sure. Can't have vigilante justice.
3: Can't have vigilante justice. But it's funny watching these guys. I mean, it's like for the movies where they just wrap the tape around them 1,000 times. The lamppost.
5: Yes.
3: They can't move their arms or feet or anything. Then sometimes it puts mustaches on them and horns. It's hilarious.
5: Oh,
3: anyway,
5: my gosh.
3: So cops are looking for this guy. But, hey, you know what they did say? The bike thefts are down.
5: I bet they are.
3: Yeah. I don't know when he does his work and when he runs them down and catches them, but he's caught a few.
5: Wow.
3: To me, that's great punishment.
5: Yeah.
3: Yeah, time to a lamppost. Drop fit pictures on their face.
5: For my story, it doesn't have to do with Batman.
3: Okay.
5: But another superhero.
3: Yeah.
5: Supergirl.
3: Ooh, I hear that one's not very good.
5: Whoa. Apparently another disappointment at the old box office.
3: Yeah.
7: Bad.
5: For DC.
3: Yeah.
5: Only earned $38 million domestically.
3: Mm, covered his bear.
5: Well below the projected $50 million it thought it would get, and that was tampered down.
7: Yeah, and even that would not be a great opening for a, you know, what's supposed to be a blockbuster superhero
5: yes.
7: movie.
5: Summertime. Yes. Yeah. Well, and so DC, you know, I don't follow it this close, but I know it had been a major disappointment, like, through the years, right? Mm-hmm. But then with the reboot of Superman a year ago, they thought, okay, we're back on track now. Mm-hmm. And Supergirl was in that. She was introduced there. So their hopes were high. And I don't know if this is one of those things, again, where people on the left are going to say, well, it's because the public's stupid and they don't want to see a woman in power.
3: Right.
5: I have no idea if the movie's good or not. By all reviews, it's not very good.
7: When even Variety is turning on a girl boss movie like this, it's not a good movie.
5: Yeah.
7: They said the script was a complete mess. It was just not watchable.
5: And you wonder, how many times are they going to do this? How much money can you lose?
3: People stop throwing money at them, I guess. I mean,
5: I guess.
3: It's amazing to me you lose that much money.
5: Yeah.
3: That's supposed to be your big weekend, too.
5: Yep, and on it goes.
3: Oops.
5: All right, I know 4th of July is coming up, and you maybe want steak. You can't steal it shoving it in your pants.
3: No.
5: Nimrods of the News is coming up, and a news update in just a few, right?
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0: Jamie Markley, David Van Camp, Scott Robbins. You see this wild story of what doctors just did as far as addiction specialists. This seems, I had to read this twice. They've done something that they've been working on for years, and they say it's been accomplished. Physicians at the healthcare campus used focused sound wave technology to essentially switch off a patient's opioid addiction.
1: Really?
0: Wow. Yes. As the story goes, I saw this at Daily Wire. In less time than it takes to watch a sitcom, a man who had been swallowing roughly 130 pills a day walked away craving zero.
2: Wow.
0: The patient, identified only as H, is a family man in his 40s who originally hurt his neck years ago. Doctors prescribed opioids for the pain. The pain eventually faded, but the addiction didn't. He was trapped, needing the drug just to feel normal and function day to day. That's when the team from the hospital stepped in with technology developed by Israel firm Insight Tech. Using MRI-guided ultrasound waves, physicians targeted the nucleus accumbens. Yeah, that's the word. The brain's pleasure and reward hub, and modulated its electrical activity without cutting, burning, or destroying a single cell. So no surgery, no anesthesia, no recovery room. And within a week, the dude tested completely clean. His self-reported craving level, 0 out of 10.
2: Wow.
0: Dude also used to smoke 3 packs of cigarettes a day, nearly quit cold turkey. Desire for alcohol vanished as well. It hit the reset button on his entire reward system. That is wild.
1: That is amazing.
0: If I were to ask you, percentage of you that's like, that can't be real. Something's hanky here. What percentage is in that right now after I told you the story?
1: 85%.
0: 90. Okay. 90.
1: How long does it actually last?
0: That sort of thing. Heard of another kind of therapy that people have talked about, and maybe there's something to it. I don't quite get it. And that is for dudes that want to get some sort of therapy, like to just like get counseling, but they really don't want to go sit in an office and talk to somebody.
2: Mm-hmm.
0: So they go see a counselor at a golf simulator.
3: I'd had enough of guys canceling their first therapy appointment without even showing up. I'm a licensed associate mental health counselor, and here's what I figured out. It's not that men don't want help. It's that the second they picture themselves sitting in a stale office across from a stranger being asked about their feelings, something in them just shuts down. So I removed the couch. I work with men now in a golf simulator. Same licensed counseling, just a completely different environment. When a man is focused on his swing, his guard comes down. The conversation happens naturally. He doesn't feel like a patient. He feels like himself.
0: Nah, I'm not buying it.
1: I could kind of see that, at least as far as getting people in the door to say, okay, you're not just going to be, you know, sitting down, because people have this sort of warped idea of what a therapy session may be.
0: Maybe.
1: And so it's like, okay, well, I'll go, what's the worst that can happen? I'll go, you know, hit some balls and, you know, talk about my feelings.
0: Maybe. I just can't see anybody that plays golf a lot, that sort of thing.
4: You suck. Yeah.
0: See, that would be funny. Have someone come for the first time and have a hidden camera, and then you were just play Happy Gilmore clips.
2: Wasn't golf kind of therapy unto itself? So
0: I don't know. It's not a good guy. Not if you want to feel better about yourself.
4: We'll not make this putt, you jackass.
0: All right, we got to get to Nimrods. Here we go.
5: When the going gets tough.
6: Damn it, this is too hard.
5: The dumb get dumber.
4: All right, Dean.
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6: I love the poorly educated.
0: All right. Nimrods in the News. We go to Florida, where, of course, grocery prices are high. You know that. Meat prices, pretty high. But you can't excuse this. This guy went into a store, had his pants on, started stuffing meat into his pants.
2: Oh.
0: Talking brisket, pricey cuts of beef, and then it's caught on camera. You got to know cameras are everywhere.
1: Yeah.
0: And they had somebody actually in the local news talking about this.
7: Big pants. I think they're like made for stealing. You know, you have it blocked at the bottom so it doesn't go through. Came over here, looked around to see if anybody was looking, and he shoved it in his pants. Ended up going across the street to Publix. One of my employees was on break and saw all the rest of the stuff that he had.
8: Brisket, wine.
7: Called the cops, and we got everything back. He ran off after we got the stuff back. By the time the cops got there, he was gone. But they have a good description. They have the video, and I'm sure...
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15: U.S. envoys are heading to Qatar. I'm Lisa Brady, Fox News, for a meeting President Trump says Iran requested after recent U.S. strikes over drone attacks on commercial ships.
16: Meeting in Doha is going to be perhaps important, perhaps not. We're going to find out.
15: Iran is sending a delegation to Qatar, but denies agreeing to meet with the U.S. there as technical teams continue negotiations on a peace deal. The president taking questions in the Oval Office, also just telling reporters he will accept it if the U.S. Supreme Court rules against his executive order aimed at banning birthright citizenship for babies born to parents who are in the U.S. illegally.
16: Well, I guess I have to accept. It's the Supreme Court, so I'll accept. I think it's very bad for our nation.
15: That decision is one of several expected tomorrow to wrap up the high court's current term. There were split decisions today on firings at federal agencies. 1-6-3 ruling that the president can fire a Federal Trade Commission member without cause.
17: Writing for the majority, the Chief Justice John Roberts said this. He says to discharge the duties of his trust, the president must have the assistance of officers he can trust. Neither Congress nor the courts may saddle him with those with whom he cannot work. Now, dissenting in the case, Justice Sotomayor said this. She warns the result is a president who emerges after this decision now with far greater power than ever before. But the court did rein in the president's authority to dismiss Fed Board Governor Lisa Cook. They view the Fed differently, at least in the way that the president attempted to do it here.
15: Fox's Shannon Bream at the Supreme Court. That ruling allows Cook to remain while fighting her dismissal. The president just repeating his call for Congress to pass election reforms, including limits on mail-in ballots, after a Supreme Court ruling that Mississippi can count ballots that arrive after Election Day. A new milestone on Wall Street. The Dow up 305 at the bell, closing above 52K for the first time. 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
18: WMBD Radio Local News, I'm John Cruz. A Peoria man has confessed to sexually abusing two minors. The Peoria County State's Attorney's Office says 29-year-old Danny Devine pleaded guilty today to two separate counts of aggravated criminal sexual abuse. Prosecutors say Devine befriended a 15-year-old with the relationship turning sexual, but Devine became violent and possessive and accused the victim of cheating on him. In the second case, Devine was involved in a sexual relationship with a 16-year-old, but tattooed the victim's name on her thigh after becoming violent and possessive again. Prosecutors say Devine knew both girls were minors. He will be sentenced in September. Peoria Public Schools may be asking for more money from voters this November. On Wednesday's special meeting agenda item, the Peoria County Schools facility sales tax is on the ballot. This would double the rate from the current half cent to a full penny, with board documents stating it would take some burden off property owners and shift it to people who shop in the county. The district estimates it would raise around $10.5 million annually if the increase is approved. The funding could go towards maintenance, upgrades, and personnel such as school resource officers and mental health professionals. The Peoria Fire Department making two high-profile promotions. Fire investigator Josh Harris promoted to Division Chief of Prevention, and Captain Paramedic Ryan Brady promoted to Fire Investigator. Their promotions are due to the upcoming retirement of Peoria Fire Department Division Chief of Prevention Nate Rice. More news in 30 minutes or as it breaks, and always at WMBDRadio.com.
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19: The 25 News First Alert forecast features intense heat and humidity for the last few days of June, even into the start of July. Daytime highs will trend in the lower 90s this afternoon. With oppressive humidity, expect heat index values into the lower or triple digits, ranging anywhere from 100 to 105. You want to make sure to stay cool, stay hydrated, as we'll get even more intense for Tuesday and Wednesday. Both of those days have been designated as First Alert weather days. I'm 25 News First Alert meteorologist Valent Salivari for WMBD Radio.
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21: Road crews out again this week on Route 24 in East Peoria and Washington. We're actually seeing the slowdown eastbound between McCluggage Road and Cummings. Not much westbound, and the McCluggage Bridge looks good. Big changes on the McCluggage Bridge Wednesday with the crossover traffic for westbound. You can get more information on our Traffic One Facebook page. And Route 6, pretty typical slowdowns there. Ramps are still closed. 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

0: Welcome, my babies. 14-7100.3 WMBD. This is the Phil Luciano Show. Thanks for joining us today. You know, do you ever have to really think too much whether or not you're having a good day or a bad day? They kind of hit you right in the face, don't they? Like you go to work, okay? You go to work and your boss says, you know what? I just want you to know you've been really doing a great job lately. Or they'll say, you know what? Here's a bonus for the good job you're doing. Or, hey, how about a couple days off just because you've been really working hard? Yeah, it's never happened to me either. But if that were to happen, I would say that's a good day, right? Today, for the President of the United States of America, I'm not sure where he is standing, good day or bad, what he's thinking about this. He's been relatively calm so far. And not that I sit around and wonder, I wonder if President Trump's having a good day today. That's not of my top concerns. But so much of the stuff that has happened today, especially all of these Supreme Court rulings, they have to do with the administration. So I'm going to try to peel through at least a few of these. We can't go through all of it, but it's this end of the session dump by the Supreme Court. And I've never seen anything like this in terms of a far reaching cases, you know, those that have, they will have ripple effects for a long, long, long, long time. We'll get to that in a second. First of all, in terms of President's Day, he did announce that there will be new talks in Qatar or Qatar, however you want to say it, tomorrow. Jared Kushner, Steve Witkoff, two of his biggest, closest advisors, they're going to Doha, the Qatari capital. So that's a good thing because we know we've had the ceasefire, which has had far, far too little ceasing of fire, right? I mean, for the past 4 days, they've been both sides, U.S. and Iran, been snipping at each other. And then the president said, okay, we're going to sit down and talk. I'm sending two of my top dogs. And to that, Iran said, what? We're doing something? As often is the case, we seem to be very enthused, and Iran either seems to be full of beans or no one sent him the memo or something like that. But I'll assume, you know, Iran has continued to talk to Qatar. So at least someone over there will nudge them and say, yeah, you got to come talk to the U.S. So that'll happen. So in these Supreme Court cases, okay, on one hand, the Supreme Court expanded presidential power. And of course, it's not just President Trump. It's all presidents that from this point on forward. And this is about what sway they have, what say they have over independent regulators. As of today, president can fire any of them, except for those who work at the Fed. That was a distinction that was drawn today. And this is a big deal, because there are about two dozen federal panels, and according to this new ruling, the president can just boot them at will. And I know that some of us work in places or have worked in places, and that's how you are. You are an at-will employee, right? But with the precedents that had been set up with the federal government, with laws, that these laws had essentially protected these heads of these bodies, of these boards, because they didn't want politics to enter the picture, okay? And so today, though, as I mentioned, the Supreme Court said, no, you can, except for the Fed. They just said that is a special situation. America's economy depends on the reserve setting interest rates safely without worrying about politics or elections. You can't mess with the American economy. Politics can't intrude there. So that was the line that was drawn. A rather long dissent, was issued by Justice Sotomayor. Mayor, goodness gracious. And it was not only was it 43 pages, but from the bench, she delivered a little spiel. And this doesn't happen a lot. And she stared at Chief Justice Roberts during this, like giving him the old stink eye, and he wouldn't look back at her. So things were getting serious there. Things are getting serious today. And she just pointed this out. She said it's going to plunge America into chaos because of this. Obviously, she believes that the president shouldn't have that much sway over who gets fired and who doesn't on these panels. But she also said, and this is kind of interesting, that she pointed out that for 90 years, these laws that had been enacted to protect the heads of these agencies, the Supreme Court had looked at appeals over and over and over again. But only this one said, nah, That doesn't make sense. In other words, that this had been deemed constitutional for 90 years. And this Supreme Court is essentially saying, hey, all you justices who came before, you're all a bunch of boneheads, which takes a lot of chutzpah. But that's essentially what the dissent says. So interesting there. The president in his day also had to swallow this one from the Supreme Court. Then that was that justices upheld Mississippi's late arriving mail-in ballot law. That's a mouthful. And in Mississippi, ballots can come after Election Day, as long as they're postmarked by Election Day, for 5 days. And this was a test case because there are many states, I think 18 or so, who allow this sort of thing, that if a ballot comes in, a mail ballot after the Election Day, we'll count them. But the range, it goes from 3 to 14 days. Yeah, 2 weeks afterwards. 2 weeks afterwards. So that's now okayed for all of the states. I just don't understand. I'm not going to break down this ruling today. My thing about this is, why don't states just move the deadlines up? Just move it up where the ballots have to be in by Election Day. You're having a deadline anyway. You have a deadline. Pick 3, pick 14, whatever it is. A state is saying, here's when it has to be in. Why not make it Election Day? And this would give far less fodder for all of these allegations of misbehavior. You know. In the most interesting case before that came out of the Supreme Court today, and this has nothing to do with President Trump, and this involves search warrants tied to cell phones. You might find this interesting because you may, even if you're of the mind of, if you're not breaking any laws, what do you have to worry about? Well, check this out. This ruling regards geofence warrants, and this is a name that is given to this digital dragnet, if you want to call it, where say there's a crime at a bank or a store or wherever. Police will say, hey, this address here, boom. And they have gone in certain cases to Google or whoever the phone user, whoever it is, and they'll say, we want to know every phone user who was within this these parameters, this radius, during such and such hours. And it can be hundreds, it can be thousands of people, right? And they might be there for any good reason, just passing by. And this has been used more and more and more and more over the past few years. Well, today, in a case that stems out of a bank robbery in Virginia, the Supreme Court ruled these are not allowed. These are not allowed. And Justice Roberts joined Justice Kavanaugh and Justice Gorsuch to side with the liberal justice, 6-3 majority. And the ruling was that cell phones are personal journals. You know, this is something private. And just by having a cell phone, you don't forfeit your rights, including constitutional privacy rights. And this whole mechanism, police going to a third party, like Google or a phone company or whatever, that to ask for information, that constitutes a search. Okay? So all that, they put that and they said, no, that's not that, you can't do that. So from now on, police can no longer just go to tech companies and say, hey, give us all this information. They have to have a specific warrant. Because normally you have to have probable cause, right? I mean, you can't just be accused of a crime willy-nilly. The police have to have a reason to suspect you. And so that's a reason why a lot of privacy rights groups have been against this. Because you think about this. Say you or your wife or your grandma or whoever is sitting outside a bank or anywhere nearby where a crime occurs. All of a sudden, because you were there and you have a phone, or grandma did or the wife did or whoever, that all of a sudden that information, their information, is swept into this police investigation. And they become part of, well, are you a suspect? I guess you might be a person of interest because you were around there. And in some cases... This information is not tracking perfectly. Like, say you are outside sitting on a bench at a bank and there's a bank robbery inside. The information might say you were inside that bank. You were just sitting there reading a paper or whatever. And nope, you were inside. So it's inexact. So lots of people who are minding their own business all of a sudden get police attention for no reason. So, but not, at least according to this ruling, not anymore is that supposed to happen. Ken Zerski, how might those roads be today?
1: Yeah, it's not good. I-74 heading eastbound is on the brakes now from before Knoxville. That's pretty solid traffic all the way onto the bridge, and that is due to an accident. Looks like a pickup truck is blocking both lanes. Again, eastbound Murray Baker Bridge, I-74, and again, that traffic is backed up back from the hospitals all the way to the bridge. Solid delay there. Avoid that. Another accident's being reported at Route 91 and Woodsage Road. And we're just seeing some road work slowdowns on Route 6. All the ramps are still closed. And on Route 24 in East Peoria and Washington with that resurfacing work continuing, especially around McCluggage Road and Cummings. 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
0: Thank you, Ken. You know, I talk to a lot of people in this community, and one thing I hear over and over is this. 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
4: Welcome back. Thanks for joining us here today. This is the Phil Luciano Show. If you're an NFL fan, you'll find this following story pretty interesting. And even if you aren't a big sports fan, I think you'll find it touching. You might know the name Chris Johnson. He had a, I would call it stellar NFL career. Maybe not Hall of Fame, but almost. He spent 10 years in the league, rushed for almost 10,000 yards. And today he was in the news and he went on Good Morning America and he told everyone his story, this sudden turn that his life has taken. I mean, he was one of the fastest running backs in NFL history, and now he's being slowed by ALS, Lou Gehrig's disease. And he went on Good Morning America, and the interview was taped for a reason. It's because he was answering questions with the aid of a speech-generating device. So when we play this, that's why it's, how come he sounds like that? Well, he's using some help because he can't do everything he used to do. And here's him talking about what it was like to find out about this.
5: Honestly, I don't know if you ever fully process it. At first, you're in shock. Then you realize you have two choices. You can give up or you can fight. I chose to fight.
4: So Johnson, who's 40 now, he said that he noticed last year that he was losing strength and grip in his right hand. And first he thought it might have stemmed from the wear and tear in the NFL. But the doctors couldn't find anything. They couldn't pinpoint anything. And he did this test and did that, and finally that pointed to ALS. It's a progressive neurodegenerative disorder, and there's still no cure.
5: It's continued to progress much faster than I ever imagined. I want people to understand just how quickly ALS can attack your body. Just over a year ago, I was picking up my 7-year-old daughter so she make a wish with her birthday cake. Today, I couldn't do that.
4: I mean, think about that. Think about that for anybody. And you're talking about a pro athlete, top of the game. I mean, he retired a few years ago. But this is a guy in 2009 who had one of the greatest seasons in NFL history. He rushed and received 2,500 yards. I mean, it's still a record. It's still a record. And now he has a hard time getting around. And so he decided to share his story with a few reasons, a few hopes. He wants people to seek diagnosis sooner. Like if you have some sort of situation like his that just, it seems like not a big deal, but you can't explain, such as in his case, why am I losing my grip? Why am I losing my strength? That you go to a doctor earlier. might not be ALS, of course, but get things

0: looked at faster. He also hopes to inspire more research. Obviously, he wants there to be a cure for this. It almost certainly won't come in time to help him, but he'd like to help any others who would come down with ALS from this point forward. And also, he hopes to humanize ALS. He's encountered some situations where people are just, well, they're not sure how to deal with this, and they think he's become this different person entirely. And he says, nah, it's still me.
1: I still think the same. I still dream. I still love my family. My body just doesn't cooperate.
0: And he does have some upsides here. He is married. His wife, Brittany, is his primary caregiver. She was alongside him for the interview. And they have four children. And they're 7 years and under. And so they're part of this journey, and they're helping. I mean, that's got to be harder than all get out, right? I mean, you've got these little kids, and Chris Johnson has no idea how much longer he'll be around. He's already compromised. But it's... I laud him for coming forward like that. Once in a while, we hear these stories of athletes and others, but when they're higher profile names, we hear these stories. And it's one of those, man, it's the same reaction all the time, right? Man, I wish they'd find a cure for that. And not that they aren't trying, but it can't hurt to have more of a clamor for more research and more help. So Chris Johnson, you might be hearing about that this week more. Meantime, since last we talked, this strange saga of Riverview Plaza. You know that 20-story high-rise? It's on Hamilton and Jefferson, and it remains empty, sort of. The city is still seeking to prod the owner to bring it up to code. But what if that effort fails? What are the options regarding that? That's a big building, and it's right in the middle of downtown Peoria. What could the city do? What might happen? A local attorney and former tenant at that building sketches out some possibilities next.
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3: Fox News, I'm John Saucier. The Supreme Court ruling allowing states to continue counting ballots as long as they're postmarked by Election Day, rejecting the Republican Party's challenges to a Mississippi law. President Trump says there's still room for the Save America Act.
4: The mail-in ballot ruling, which was a little bit surprising, gives people more time to vote illegally, let's say. But the SAVE Act is even more important.
3: This bill would require Americans present proof of citizenship at voter registration and show photo ID at the polls. U.S. and Iran launching new attacks across the Middle East over the weekend. White House Press Secretary Karoline Leavitt tells Fox peace talks are ongoing.
5: Iran has requested a meeting this week, so Special Envoy Witkoff and Jared Kushner will be flying to Doha for high-level meetings this week as we continue to discuss the Memorandum of Understanding. On the sidelines of those high-level talks will be the technical talks.
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6: WMBD Radio Local News. I'm John Cruz. Central Illinois expecting excessive heat and humidity all week. And the city of Peoria has a number of buildings that are available as cooling centers. The Peoria Police Department lobby open Monday through Friday, 9 to 5. Peoria fire stations also open 7 to 7. Just a note, if you're using a fire station as a cooling center, you may have to leave during an active call. For more information on cooling centers and resources in the area, you can call Heart of Illinois 211 or visit the City of Peoria website. Illinois farmers are sounding the alarm. We could be sliding into another 1980-style farm crisis. Capital News Illinois reports that bankruptcies here in Illinois surging 55% last year, and nationwide debt is hitting record highs. And why does this matter? Because even with a record harvest, overhead costs like renting land are eating every penny of profit. Export markets are drying up too. Springfield had a chance to help with tax relief, but that stalled. The Family Farm Preservation Act would have raised the state's estate tax exemption from $4 million to $6 million, reducing the tax burden on inherited farms and making it easier for younger farmers to keep the land. An investigation is still underway after a cab driver was robbed in Peoria last week. Police say the victim was giving a ride on Thursday night when the passenger told him to stop near California and Arcadia Avenues. The suspect then placed an unknown object against the victim's neck, stole the victim's personal belongings, and fled the scene on foot. No arrests have been made just yet. More news in 30 minutes or as it breaks, and always at WMBDRadio.com.
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8: The 25 News First Alert forecast features intense heat and humidity for the last few days of June, even into the start of July. Daytime highs will trend in the lower 90s this afternoon. With oppressive humidity, expect heat index values into the lower or triple digits, ranging anywhere from 100 to 105. You want to make sure to stay cool, stay hydrated, as we'll get even more intense for Tuesday and Wednesday. Both of those days have been designated as First Alert weather days. I'm 25 News First Alert meteorologist Valent Salivari for WMBD Radio.
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10: Big delay on I-74 in an area to avoid. Eastbound heading into downtown Peoria. It's solid traffic from Knoxville by the hospitals all the way onto the McCluggage Bridge. Looks like all lanes may be blocked with westbound gapers delay or emergency equipment parked in the left lanes. So that delay from the East Peoria side can avoid I-74 and the Murray Baker Bridge. McCluggage Bridge looks good. They've been doing resurfacing work on Route 24 in East Peoria and Washington. And an accident report at Route 91 and Woodsage Road. 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
12: The major averages kicking off the holiday shortened trading week in rally mode on Iran de-escalation hopes. The Dow notching its 18th record close of the year and finishing above the 52,000 level for the first time ever. The NASDAQ and S&P 500 snapped their five-session losing streak. Tech and consumer discretionary were the best performing sector. Mining stocks fell along with the price of gold and silver. Gold has extended its losses as Middle East tensions keep inflation concerns in focus. Oil prices reacting cautiously to the resumption of peace talks between the U.S. and Iran, with West Texas Intermediate crude over $70 a barrel. The Dow winners, Caterpillar, Alphabet, and Amazon. The Dow decliners, Honeywell, United Health, and Microsoft. The Dow up 307 points. The Nasdaq higher by 523. S&P 500 up 86. That's your Fox Business Report. I'm Hillary Barsky, invested in you.
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0: 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Thanks for joining us today. This is the Phil Luciano Show. Man, the Supreme Court ending this term with a bang, an onslaught, a fusillade, if you will, of decisions coming down today. Not the birthright citizen case yet. That will be tomorrow because that's the end of the term. But we will go through, peel through all of these, well, as many as we can, these rulings today. A lot of stuff that's going to have ripple effects on this country for a long time. Meantime, here in Peoria, ever since last week, sort of reignited my interest in one of what seems to be a conundrum that I don't know if there is any pragmatic solution to fix what's going on. We're talking about what is now known as Riverview Plaza. You might know it as the Chase Bank Building. It's at Hamilton and Jefferson. It's 20 stories tall, and it is a mess. And the latest of this, and you might remember some of this, that there was a big water leak back 2 years ago. There have been problems with the sprinklers, with the electrical system. The city's been fighting with the owner to get them to fix it. The latest wrinkle is, for some reason, there's a gym in there, and apparently some people live in there. And I don't quite get what's going on. But my concern is more, what happens if the owner can't bring this place up to snuff? A 20-story high-rise, right smack dab in the middle of the downtown. Now, the city is involved in legal maneuvers and matters with this, so they're not about really to say, well, if this happens, we do this, that, and the other. So joining us today is someone who has a keen interest in this and also has a keen history in this type of law. Sean Cusack, welcome to the show.
17: Hey, thanks, Phil.
0: Now, you and your firm, you were in this building until 2024, right?
17: Yeah, for over 20 years, yeah.
0: And, you know, I always like going in there to talk. Sometimes it was you guys or other folks who had offices there. It seemed like a solid place for many, many years, and until it wasn't.
17: Oh, it was a great place. You know, we had a beautiful view. It's right across from the courthouse. I mean, it was convenient for us and a lot of other law firms.
0: And 20 stories tall. This is a big place. What was it like back in 2024 when you guys, like everyone else, had to leave? I mean, the place was condemned and everyone had to leave for safety concerns.
17: That's a crazy story. So, I mean, literally I'm sitting at home at 8 o'clock at night on a Thursday and get a text from another tenant that says the building's been condemned. And you know, we're open for business
0: You
17: know, the next day at 9 a.m. or 8 a.m. And all of a sudden we can't get into the building. So it was an absolute fiasco.
0: And you guys are attorneys. You have clients who depend on you, your records and all that. Man, what a mess. But you obviously got out and then you have another law office now.
17: Yep.
0: And so you heard some of what I was talking about here, and I'm not the only one wondering about this, that the city is trying to push the owner to fix the place.
17: Right.
0: From everything we've seen, this has been, to put it nicely, a slow slog.
17: And that's nicely. Yeah.
0: A lot of this stuff, and this is from seeing some of the reports that were published last week here in local news media, and that is that a lot of these things that what we were talking about, like the electricity and all these other systems, the sprinkler system, these have not moved forward very much. And so what happens if the owner can't fix this place? That's what I'm wondering if you could talk to. Legally,
17: sure.
0: What might be some city options here?
17: So there's a few things that they can do. You know, everybody thinks demolition would be like the first thing, but that's a last resort. So we'll get there. First thing, what most likely will happen or happens in these situations is if you've got an owner that doesn't want anything to do with the building or isn't financially able to revamp it and get it back up and running, the city takes them to court and they petition the court or ask the court if they can appoint a receiver. Now, a receiver is kind of like a new quarterback. He's not the owner of the building, but he's the person that is experienced, who's a disinterested third party, to see if not only if it's on a cost benefit analysis, whether or not it's feasible to rehab the building and open it, or if the option is, okay, it's too expensive to do that, we got to tear it down.
0: So if they say, hey, this could be fixed with the right input here, meaning mm-hmm. finance and time, whatnot, could the old owner still be brought along with that or given the option to, or what happens there?
17: They'd still own it, but they wouldn't really have a say in anything that would go on as far as rehabbing the building. Furthermore, who's going to pay for the rehab? If the owner isn't going to pay for it, then they've got to find a pocket deep enough to pay for those costs.
0: The city would have.
17: Exactly.
0: Like an investor or someone?
17: The court would appoint them. And then, the investor would then have a lien on the property. So let's say it did get re-inhabited by a bunch of tenants. Then it would be the receiver, not the receiver, but this company that came in to rehab it. They would get all the profits, until they're paid back.
0: Gotcha.
17: Does that make sense?
0: And so what's the owner's role in that situation?
17: The owner's role is just that, just of owner at that point, until the court decides that the receiver has fulfilled the duty and that the owner can come back in and resume full responsibility of the building.
0: And does that type of scenario happen much that you've encountered in your career?
17: It's rare, but it happens. Okay. I mean, it does. A lot of people, you'll have people that go in and purchase a property, whether it be a big high-rise or just some other rental property, and they're in over their head financially, or they're just inexperienced in the business of it. And if that happens, then there's that option to have a receiver come in, check everything out. I mean, obviously, the receiver gets paid, so they'll have a lien on the property. And to try to see if it's doable to bring it back or what the next option is. And that the option to tear down is always the least, the most extreme option.
0: We are talking with Sean Cusack. We're discussing Riverview Plaza, the 20-story high-rise in downtown Peoria, which the city has been trying to prod that owner to bring up to snuff code-wise, but it hasn't been moving too briskly. And we're just conjecturing here. We have no idea. It could be tomorrow the owner comes forward with a $1 jillion, fixes it up, but we're just saying, well, what if that doesn't happen? Because it hasn't happened. So, Sean, you were talking about that there is an option for demolition.
17: There is.
0: And what would happen in that kind of case?
17: So the city can actually petition the court for like a quiet deed. In other words, the court goes in, determines that these requirements are met and that the city can resume or just take ownership of it, literally. And then, depending on what feasibility shows or profitability shows, it may be more profitable to tear the place down. I mean, we're talking about a 20-story building, so it ain't cheap one way or the other, whether you rehab or tear it down.
0: It's been empty, essentially, for 2 years.
17: Yeah.
0: And in 2 years, a lot of bad stuff, a lot of bad raccoons can happen.
17: Yeah.
0: That kind
17: it
0: of
17: has,
0: thing.
17: It has not stopped deteriorating.
0: So what demolition of that magnitude? I mean, I know it happens, but we're talking about A, it's a big building, and B, it's attached to other buildings. This would be kind of some tricky surgery, huh?
17: Oh, yeah, big time, yeah.
0: Any idea what that might cost? I mean, I'm guessing millions.
17: It's millions one way or the other. I mean, but yeah, millions for sure. I mean, you got to think implosion and then clean up and, damage control and all that fun stuff.
0: I would gather, Sean, that when you were talking about that, the city in this type of scenario would try to figure out, okay, this is what it would take to fix up. Boy, when you got a building that is, I think it's 60-some years old, maybe a little older, and it's been empty for a while, there's all these problems. At what point, and there's the parking deck, which was a mess, condemned and a mess. At what point, I mean, how much do you put into an old building and say, well, if we really, really, really, I mean, go, literally, have to be down to the studs almost. I'm thinking.
17: Yeah. I mean, that's the thing is you do, what's the cost to tear it down? What's the cost to rehab it, and put them in a scale and which one's lighter?
0: And this is, I'm not trying to be a smart aleck here. This isn't like a little old bungalow on some far, like on the East Bluff or for that matter, North Peoria, South End, whatever. And it's just you bring in a bulldozer, you knock it down and move forward. Even that takes a lot of legal work. But this here, oh my, we're talking, this would take years to get to that point.
17: It could, yeah. And, yeah, I mean, it has been. And it's starting to head in that direction, but yeah, it could take years.
0: And I, by no means am I trying to disparage the owner at all, but where I look at this, I think where a lot of folks in Peoria look at this, it's that this is a very visible, high profile, very important part of downtown. I mean, you just don't want it shut down and not being used. You want this like the rest of the downtown, things happening that are good. That's the trouble.
17: And it's a great thing in our skyline.
0: And it does have that history. It was such a, it had a restaurant on top. It was a long time ago, and the Chase Bank sort of that whole panache it had to it, and just sitting there with wild critters running through or whatever's going on.
17: Right,
0: that's nothing wrong. Well, We shall see. Sean Cusack, thanks for joining us. Insightful there. I know we're following this like many people are, and I believe the next hearing in this matter is July 17. That's when the owner, Paul Kim, will have to be in court to try at least to answer a lot of questions that apparently the judge has in this case. Ken Zerske, how are those roadways?
18: Yeah, big delays on I-74. It's due to an accident in the eastbound lanes, but there was equipment to blocking the left lane westbound. Looks like that's out of the way. Two lanes back open westbound, but we're still seeing a backup there a little past Main Street. That eastbound solid delay is from before Route 40 or Knoxville around the hospitals, goes all the way to the bridge. Now, they did have all lanes blocked for a time, but it looks like the right lane is getting through, but really has caused a lot of residual delays along Adams Street and Jefferson, the ramp getting onto I-74. Even the McCluggage Bridge traffic now is backing up as you're on Kump Boulevard heading east towards the Bob Michael Bridge. And that traffic backed up to the East Peoria side. McCluggage Bridge is good. We've had some work on Route 24 east of the bridge through East Peoria and Washington. Save time for sunshine. 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
0: Thank you, Ken. Is the Brat Pack back? Maybe kind of, sort of. A famous Brat Pack flick looks destined for a sequel 40 years later, But would you really want to see more of this movie? Hear all about it, then you decide next.
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0: Thanks for being here today. This is the Phil Luciano Show. You know, a lot of times, movie fans, they'll grumble, nah, Hollywood, no new ideas. They might have a point after this story. I don't know what you were doing in 1985. I had high expectations for the following movie, and oh, was I disappointed. When summer of 85, the Brat Pack, that was that moment that you thought they're all going to be superstars, right? And then came out St. Elmo's Fire. And I can't think of a movie that was more disappointing. I'll get to that in a minute. But it's now more than 40 years later, of course. And Rob Lowe says he and his friends, his co-stars in that movie, are getting closer to reigniting St. Elmo's Fire with a long-awaited sequel. This isn't a redo. This will be a sequel. And he says they're working on the script. They want to get it just right. He says he's excited. And he says, I think the reason that St. Elmo's continues to mean a lot to people is because it's such a great snapshot of your 20s. Hold on a minute about that. Think about that. But just remember, this is Rob Lowe, Demi Moore, Andy McDowell, Andrew McCarthy, Ally Sheedy, Mayor Whittingham, Judd Nelson, Emilio Estevez. Okay, you got some decent talent there, right? And here's the part about a great snapshot of your 20s. Did you feel like you were these guys? I mean, some of the movie sounded fun. Okay, you got a catchphrase, but other than that, remember these guys? They were all privileged, and they were trying to make that next step, whatever that next step would be, and all they did was whine All they did was whine. I remember watching this and thinking, okay, I'm about their age. They, at least these characters are way ahead financially, educationally than I am. And they're all whiny and moany about the world. And I'm not the only one who thinks this. I went to Rotten Tomatoes to check this out. The tomato meter, that's the critics, 44% approval. And a lot of times, though, you know, when a movie is beloved, it doesn't have to be a great movie for people to love, right? I mean, way back when we saw this movie and we were young and blah, blah, blah, blah, blah, that kind of thing. Well, the popcorn-o-meter, that's the average Joe or Jane. That's me and you, right? Only 67%. Only 67%. So I see where Rob Lowe is saying he's excited about this, but I'm wondering if there's really even a fan base for this. And maybe it would just be the whole notion of the Brat Pack coming together again and doing a movie. I mean, it's not going to be a teen coming-of-age movie. I mean, we're talking people who are in their mid-60s. So I don't know if it's they're all happen to meet at that same St. Elmo's bar again, and they boogity-boogity-boogity-ah-ah-ah again? I don't know. When we get back, we'll get you caught up on all the headlines. Plus, when you were a kid, when you were a teen, did you ever go joyriding? Probably not like the teen in this following story. He got pulled over for doing, wait for it, 138 miles an hour. I don't know if you've ever gone over 100, 110, 138. What do you hear when he told the cops? It's unreal, and it's next on the Phil Luciano Show. 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
8: Power of the President. I'm Lisa Brady, Fox News. President Trump praising a Supreme Court decision on firings at federal agencies as a big win.
9: The president has the right to do this, and that has to do with a lot of agencies all throughout the system.
8: Today's ruling allows the firing of a Federal Trade Commission member even without cause, though in a separate case, the justices blocked the firing of Fed Governor Lisa Cook for now, allowing her to remain while fighting her dismissal. Taking questions in the Oval Office, the president is noncommittal on signing a housing affordability bill.
10: Several days after abruptly canceling a Capitol Hill signing ceremony for the 21st Century Road to Housing Act, President Trump says the bipartisan legislation isn't that important.
9: Big deal. It's a yawn. Some people say it's wonderful. To me, compared to the Save America Act, just about everything is a big yawn.
10: The president is demanding Congress first approve a voter ID measure before advancing nearly any other piece of legislation, though the Save America Act has fallen short of moving forward in the Senate. If President Trump takes no action on the housing bill, it automatically becomes law in 10 days.
8: Fox's Jared Halpern at the White House. The president also renewing his call to limit mail-in ballots after a Supreme Court ruling.
11: In a 5-4 vote, the Supreme Court has ruled that late-arriving mail-in voting ballots can be counted in Mississippi. The Watson v. Republican National Committee decision rejected a Republican-led attack on laws in more than half the states, the District of Columbia, and three territories. Those laws allow mailed-in ballots to arrive and be counted some number of days after the election, provided that they're postmarked by Election Day. The case pitted Mississippi against the Trump administration, and at issue was whether federal Election Day statutes preempted various state laws.
8: Fox's Tanya J. Powell. 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
12: WMBD Radio Local News, I'm John Cruz. You now have a chance to hear from Peoria's two incoming education leaders tomorrow. The NAACP Peoria Branch and Leak Community Outreach are hosting a meet and greet with the upcoming president of Illinois Central College, Dr. Jamonica Roll, and new Peoria Public School Superintendent, Dr. Jerry Bell. NAACP President and Pastor Marvin Hightower tells 25 News he wants Roll and Bell to know they're supported, but the organization also expects accountability.
13: I want those coming into those positions or in those positions to know that the community is with them, and then also, too, to let them know that we are there to help them, but also watching them to make sure that our students are educated in and disrupting the pipeline to prison.
12: And the meet and greet takes place from 6 to 7 tomorrow at the Peoria Gateway Building. There's good news at the pump this week. Gas prices in Peoria dropping another 13 cents, bringing the average price down to $4.11 a gallon. According to Gas Buddy, AAA Illinois' price a bit higher at $4.16. Peoria's price is down more than 60 cents from just a month ago. The national average now $3.78, AAA's price $3.86. While prices are still falling across the nation, experts at Gas Buddy are keeping a close eye on the situation overseas. Tensions between the U.S. and Iran are fragile, and any new developments could send oil prices surging again, especially with 4th of July weekend right around the corner. More news in 30 minutes or as it breaks, and always at WMBDRadio.com.
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16: The 25 News First Alert forecast features intense heat and humidity for the last few days of June, even into the start of July. Daytime highs will trend in the lower 90s this afternoon. With oppressive humidity, expect heat index values into the lower or triple digits, ranging anywhere from 100 to 105. You want to make sure to stay cool, stay hydrated, as we'll get even more intense for Tuesday and Wednesday. Both of those days have been designated as First Alert weather days. I'm 25 News First Alert meteorologist Valent Salivari for WMBD Radio.
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18: Delays in both directions on I-74 at the Murray Baker Bridge. That's due to an accident eastbound. So that delay is starting just past University. Goes all the way to the bridge where they did for a time have the right lane open, so they may be blocking all lanes for the cleanup. Westbound traffic is slowing down from the flyover ramps. Again, that scenario to avoid both directions, I-74 and the Murray Baker Bridge. Because of that, traffic getting off and using the Bob Michael Bridge, so that Kump Boulevard delay eastbound, then Bob Michael Bridge all the way to the East Peoria side. There's also big delays on the two-way Adams and Jefferson downtown. Save time for sunshine. 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
0: WMBD. Thanks for joining us today. This is the Phil Luciano Show. Man, Supreme Court finishing with a flurry this term. Now, they didn't hand down their birthright citizenship ruling. That's going to come out tomorrow, apparently. That's when the term ends. So, but otherwise, boom, boom, boom. There's no way we could even begin to get through all of these cases that the Supreme Court issued today, these rulings. But I tell you, I can't remember a time where there has been days like last week. There were some rulings today and tomorrow where the Supreme Court in such a short period of time issued so many rulings that will have ripple effects. So we can just touch on a few of them. In one case, the Supreme Court greatly expanded presidential power, and this affirms President Trump's ability, along with any other president who comes along, of course, to fire most independent regulators. And this was specific regarding his firing of Rebecca Kelly Slaughter of the FTC. And it had been that there were laws that Congress had set up, sort of boundaries, that limited the president's ability to just willy-nilly fire these agency heads, these regulators, right? And the reason was, well, we don't want politics to intrude in everyday activities. But the court today said, nope, all that stuff, all that precedence, because many, many times these laws, these regulations regarding these regulators had been challenged by other Supreme Courts, two other Supreme Courts. There had been case after case after case. And time again, the U.S. Supreme Court said, no, you can't take this right, you can't strip this away. We have to have these regulators independent. And today, the Supreme Court essentially said, all those other justices over the past 90 years, they're a bunch of knuckleheads. We know what's what. And so the court did expand the president's ability to have sway over these independent regulators. And so they can be dismissed at will, except, and the court did say this today, except if you're talking about the Fed. And they said, look, the economy depends on the ability of the Federal Reserve to set interest rates independently without worrying about politics and elections or that kind of thing. So any of these other regulatory bodies, and there's like two dozen of them or so, so that's a big deal. Any of them, president can do whatever he wants. Boot him anytime he gets the inkling, except the Fed, except the Fed. In another far-reaching decision today, the Supreme Court upheld a Mississippi mail-in ballot law, and it allows late-arriving ballots. And this certainly is something the president did not want to happen. He's been against mail-in ballots for years and years now, and the vote here was 5-4. John Roberts and Amy Coney Barrett joined the court's three liberals in making this ruling. And so what this means... Well, Mississippi, they allow the counting of ballots, as long as they're postmarked by Election Day, for 5 business days afterwards. So you have the election, then boom, boom, boom, 5 days, okay? So this law will stay in place at least to the midterms. And, of course, it will affect at least 18 other states and territories that have those types of abeyances, those types of grace periods. Illinois is one of them. And those grace periods range in the U.S., from 3 days to 14 days. So I understand the Supreme Court. They're essentially saying, look, the Constitution allows states to set election regulations, period. Period. Okay? Well, in the end, the federal government has a final say. But for the most part, the states can have the ability to do that. It rests with the states. I get that. But in this day and age, and there's so much of this argument about mail-in ballots, I don't understand why states just don't make the deadline election day. I mean, there is a deadline, right? You can have it 3 days grace or 14 days grace. Why not just make it election day? You got to have the ballot in. You want to do a mail-in ballot? Great. But we got to have it by election day. Is that too weird to ask? I would think it would eliminate a lot of these arguments against mail-in ballots. And I like mail-in balloting. I do it all the time. I don't wait till the last second, though. I want to get it in. In other news, and boy, this case, I think you're going to hear a lot about this. This is out of Georgia. And when you hear the finality of what happened, you're going to have two reactions. The first part, you're going to say, that's horrifying. The second part, you're going to say, that's justice. Okay? This gets a little grisly. This is out of Georgia. So on June 10, two bodies were found in a wooded area out in the hinterlands, far-flung area. Okay? This is near Macon, Georgia. And there were two people, Jessica Folds, 47, and Daniel Robbins, 44. Okay? Boyfriend, girlfriend. She was a widow. She has three sons. And so they found these bodies. They're like, what happened? And so they had to do a lot of testing, forensic analyses, that type of thing. And so authorities came out today with the answer as to what happened to these two. Because, I mean, people originally thought, wow, they were ambushed or something like that, right? Sounds horrible. Well, in part, it was horrible. It turns out that she was killed, strangled by him. By him, the boyfriend, the one who was found dead there. He killed her, strangled her someplace else, apparently. Not sure where yet, but elsewhere. And I don't know all of the ins and outs of the exactitudes of this investigation, but here's the thing. Here's what they found. Why was he dead there? Because he was dragging her body to that remote area to hide it. And he dropped dead of a heart attack. Now, I'm not wishing death upon anyone. However, if one commits murder and one drags a body, one takes a risk. And, well, that's what happened. Yeah, he's dragging this body and boom, dropped dead. And they found this out. They released this just today. I mean, it's a sad story all around. I'm not gleeful that this guy's dead, but, well, make a decision. You got to live with it, or you don't sometimes. Meantime, switching gears here. Literally, when you were younger, did you do any joyriding? Get behind the wheel, maybe your parents' car, your buddy's car, hit that open road. I don't know how fast you've ever gone. I mean, if any drivers, professional drivers or race, you know, people used to be at Peoria Speedway, that kind of thing. I realize that going over 100 miles an hour, no big deal. But if you're in a car and you hit 100, you hit 110. I remember doing this when I had Firebirds. I'd be like, oh my gosh, this is, at some point it gets a little frightening. That's just child's play for Gavin Gates. He's 18. The other day, and this is in Georgia, another Georgia story. Deputies see this car, vroom, zooms by. And they clock it, and they were kind of like, wait a second here. Is this thing right? It's Interstate 85, so it is a 70-mile-an-hour speed limit. But they clocked him at nearly double. He was going 138. He was in a BMW. Guessing it was his parents, doesn't say. And cops went up to after him, turned on the lights. Boo! He's not stopping. And more than the speed right there, that makes him a hazard, right? Well, he's cutting off tractor trailers, cutting off other vehicles. He's not even sitting. He's zooming. It's treating the road like Mario Kart or something. Finally, though, these cops are following at a respectful, safe distance. They don't want anything bad happening, right? They keep following, though. He gets off. And a deputy is there. I'm going to guess they had helicopter looking at this. And boxed him in. They stopped him. And so they were torqued. And they didn't know what was going on. This guy could, I mean, he was acting so erratic, so irrational. They were wondering, well, gee, what are we gonna find here? So they rush this car. They pull their weapons and draw at him, and they weren't messing around. Here's what it sounded like. Now, you might not hear exactly what the teenager says, but I'll point it out in a second. It's so very teenager-y.
2: Get down! Get on the ground!
3: Get on the ground!
2: Get on the ground, man.
3: What are you doing?
4: What do you mean?
3: What are you doing?
0: Obviously, they're talking about the fact that he was going 138 miles an hour and cutting off rigs and other vehicles. And he's like, play it one more time, please.
2: Get down. Get on the ground.
3: Get on the ground.
2: Get on the ground, man.
3: What are you doing?
4: What do you mean?
0: The tone of his voice, what do you mean? Now, if you've ever had teenagers... This is kind of like that conversation you had. You know what? I've told you 1,000 times that you got to take out the garbage. You didn't do it, and now I'm going to dock your allowance. What do you mean? Like, I can't see anything around here that I would be guilty of. There's nothing amiss, is there? Oh, my gosh. He's been charged with multiple counts, including felony, fleeing, and eluding. He's 18. That could be some serious business. And there was no other talk about what this guy was up to or whatever, but... Boy, 138, that'll get you a felony. That'll get you a felony. Ken Zerski, anyone going 138 miles an hour out there today?
21: Certainly not.
0: Good.
21: Well, that's good. Yes,
0: sir.
21: But not on I-74. Maybe 3 miles an hour is where you're going eastbound. Maybe not even that, because it is still pretty solid traffic from before Route 40, Knoxville, or even past University, all the way to the Murray Baker Bridge. The accident on the bridge, that right lane's been open, but still a lot of traffic there heading into downtown. A lot of traffic getting off of that eastbound 74 delay. Kump Boulevard basically backed up, coming off from the ramp all the way down to the Bob Michael Bridge, and the Bob Michael Bridge solid all the way to the East Peoria side. All that overflow traffic, even heavy, too, on the two-way Adams and Jefferson downtown between I-74 and Kumpf Boulevard. Westbound, we are seeing a bigger delay from the East Peoria side. They did have some emergency equipment on the bridge blocking the left lane, but two lanes are back open. That delay is clearing out. Again, a big delay eastbound 74 past University as they clear up the accident on the bridge. For all your 24/7, 365 electrical needs, including solar power and generators, call or go to OberlanderElectric.com, a trusted name in Central Illinois since 1940. 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
0: Thank you, Ken. Oh, man, got a sad story that's grabbed a lot of attention today. A lot of attention. One of the fastest players in NFL history has been suddenly slowed by a devastating diagnosis. We'll tell you about his struggle as well as what he aims to do with the time he has left next.
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3: Welcome back. 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I hope you'll be joining us on Saturday. 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This is the Red, White, and Boom Fireworks Show, and it just so happens to be on July 4. How about that? Talk about planning. Talk about scheduling. Oh, yeah. Help ring in America's 250th, one of the best fireworks shows in the Midwest. It's in the top 1% in all of the U.S. of A. You need more information, you go to redwhiteandboom.us. You can come down on Saturday anytime, pretty much. But if you want to pop by the Gateway Building between 3 and 6, I and a fellow by the name of Greg Batten will be there broadcasting live. Come on by. Say hi. Love to chit. Love to chat. That is Saturday. Choose Greater Peoria Red, White, and Boom, presented by i3 Broadband. Oh, man, this story today getting a lot of attention. It's your heart just goes out for this guy. Chris Johnson. He's a former NFL running back, one of the fastest ever to play the game. He revealed he has ALS, or Lou Gehrig's disease. He made this revelation on Good Morning America, and we're going to play a little clip of this here. If it sounds, his voice sounds a little peculiar, it's because he's using a speech-generating device. He was diagnosed just a year ago, but already he is having trouble talking, so that's why his voice might sound a little peculiar. But here he talks about his adjusting to this news, this diagnosis.
4: Honestly, I don't know if you ever fully process it. At first, you're in shock, then you realize you have two choices. You can give up or you can fight. I chose to fight.
3: So Johnson, he's 40 years old. Last year, he noticed he was losing strength and grip in his right hand. And at first he thought, well, it's not that big a deal. Maybe this is from something from my playing days. I mean, he played 10 years in the NFL. He rushed for almost 10,000 yards. That's a lot of wear and tear, right? But after a while, it just became so bothersome. He went to the doctor, and they did test after test after test, and finally it pointed to ALS, which is a progressive neurodegenerative disorder, and there is no cure.
4: It's continued to progress much faster than I ever imagined. I want people to understand just how quickly ALS can attack your body. Just over a year ago, I was picking up my 7-year-old daughter so she make a wish with her birthday cake. Today, I couldn't do that.
3: You think about that. I mean, for anyone who gets ALS, it's heartbreaking. It's horrible. But you think about a guy like this who's one of the greatest athletes in the world, or who was. He retired just a few years ago. And last year, picking up his kid like all of us do with our kids, happy birthday celebration, and now he can't do that. And that's one of the reasons he's sharing his story. He hopes for a few things. One, he hopes that people will seek a diagnosis sooner than maybe they otherwise would. Now, you might have a problem and it doesn't turn out to be ALS, of course, but he's just saying, hey, don't push things to the side. If you got a problem, go to your doctor, that kind of thing. He also hopes to inspire more research. I mean, you know how this is. We hear these stories, these high-profile stories, especially when someone announces they have ALS, and first thing, boy, I hope they can come up with a cure someday. And he's hoping that that'll happen. It's almost certainly too late for him, but he does hope that down the road that ALS can be cured. And he also hopes that by sharing his story, he can humanize ALS. He's run into situations, people who have known him, and

0: and they go to talk to him or wish him well, and they don't know. They just don't know how to react. They don't know. They don't know how to even address him.
1: I still think the same. I still dream. I still love my family. My body just doesn't cooperate.
0: Now, on the upside, he is married. His wife, Brittany, is by his side at that interview as well as every day. She is his primary caregiver. They have four children. They're pretty young, but they know what's going on, and they're helping out too. So Chris Johnson, you might see this next few days, has gained a lot of attention because, like I said, your heart just goes out to this fella. Coming up next. You know, I've been around a long time in this town, almost 40 years, and I got to tell you, every time this segment comes along, it's a matter of how did I not know? How did I not know this interesting story? I don't know if you've ever been around this time. I hope so. If you like history, especially local history, well, this is a treat for you. We call it Twistery. Local history with a twist. At the end, this is going to be your reaction. I didn't know that about Peoria history. And I think this time around, Chris Kiergaard of the Dirksen Congressional Center, I think he's got something especially aimed at patriotic stuff. It fits in well for July 4th. So, I know it's going to be a story you've never heard. I'm going to guess I've never heard about it either. It's coming up next.
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3: Fox News, I'm Tom Graham. Talks expected to resume after an exchange of strikes between the U.S. and Iran.
4: The Trump administration insists that the ceasefire remains in place and that conversations between the two countries are progressing. And when those talks pick back up tomorrow in Doha, Qatar, a big topic of conversation will likely be the Strait of Hormuz.
3: Fox's Jeff Paul in Tel Aviv. Supreme Court ruling today allows states to count ballots as long as they are postmarked by Election Day, even if they arrive late. President Trump expressing disappointment.
5: The mail-in ballot ruling, which was a little bit surprising, gives people more time to vote illegally, let's say. But the SAVE Act is even more important.
3: The SAVE Act would require Americans to show proof of citizenship at registration and photo ID at the polls. 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
6: WMBD Radio Local News, I'm John Cruz. A Peoria man has confessed to sexually abusing two minors. The Peoria County State's Attorney's Office says 29-year-old Danny Devine pleaded guilty today to two separate counts of aggravated criminal sexual abuse. Prosecutors say Devine befriended a 15-year-old with the relationship turning sexual, but Devine became violent and possessive and accused the victim of cheating on him. In the second case, Devine was involved in a sexual relationship with a 16-year-old, but tattooed the victim's name on her thigh after becoming violent and possessive again. Prosecutors say Devine knew both girls were minors. He will be sentenced in September. Peoria Public Schools may be asking for more money from voters this November. On Wednesday's special meeting agenda item, the Peoria County Schools facility sales tax is on the ballot. This would double the rate from the current half cent to a full penny, with board documents stating it would take some burden off property owners and shift it to people who shop in the county. The district estimates it would raise around $10.5 million annually if the increase is approved. The funding could go towards maintenance, upgrades, and personnel such as school resource officers and mental health professionals. The Peoria Fire Department making two high-profile promotions. Fire investigator Josh Harris promoted to Division Chief of Prevention, and Captain Paramedic Ryan Brady promoted to Fire Investigator. Their promotions are due to the upcoming retirement of Peoria Fire Department Division Chief of Prevention Nate Rice. More news in 30 minutes or as it breaks, and always at WMBDRadio.com.
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8: The 25 News First Alert forecast features intense heat and humidity for the last few days of June, even into the start of July. Daytime highs will trend in the lower 90s this afternoon. With the press of humidity, expect heat index values into the lower triple digits, ranging anywhere from 100 to 105. You want to make sure to stay cool, stay hydrated, as we'll get even more intense for Tuesday and Wednesday. Both of those days have been designated as First Alert weather days. I'm 25 News First Alert meteorologist Balan Salivari for WMBD Radio.
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10: Still clearing up the accident on I-74 eastbound on the Murray Baker Bridge. And eastbound traffic is still backed up a little past University. Westbound traffic is cleared up. The emergency equipment is out of that left lane. Two lanes are open. Still a lot of traffic on Kump Boulevard and the Bob Michael Bridge to the East Peoria side and on Jefferson and Adams downtown. Route 6 traffic heading southbound is just past Radnor, but it's just reduced speeds in both directions. Ramps are still closed. Route 6 at I-74 and the eastbound War Memorial Drive ramp to southbound Route 6. 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
0: WMBD. Thanks for joining us today. This is the Phil Luciano Show. And headlines we are following. Boy, the Supreme Court. I can't recall a time starting last week, today, and then tomorrow when the term ends. I can't recall such a short period of time with so many far-ranging rulings being issued. And we'll try to get through a few of those at the top of the hour. Meantime, in national news, that apparently, the United States and Iran are going to meet tomorrow in Qatar, or Qatar, or whatever you want to call it these days. Jared Kushner and Steve Witkoff, two of the president's closest advisors, are going to be there. And to that, I don't know if there's an update, but a little while ago, to that, Iran said, huh? I guess maybe Qatar or anyone with the administration didn't notify them. They were saying, we didn't know anything about it. But as so often is the case, maybe they're just making things. Who knows? Who knows? But they're supposed to meet tomorrow. So that's a good thing to hopefully end this ceasefire. And what I mean is ending the ceasefire that has way too much fire and not enough ceasing. Four straight days. Boom, boom, boom, boom. Back and forth. So maybe that'll stop as of tomorrow. Meantime, oh, it's Monday. Local history with a twist. We call it, you call it, twistery. We call him Chris Kiergaard. He's with the Dirksen Congressional Center. Chris, welcome once again.
1: How are you, Phil?
0: Now, before you arrived, I told folks that I thought you just might have some stories pertaining to, at least connected to, patriotism, July 4th, that kind
1: of
0: thing.
1: You bet.
0: I'm no liar. Awesome. That's I wasn't sure, but I thought maybe.
1: Oh, you bet, because we are coming up on the 250th anniversary of the Declaration of Independence and the birth of the United States, which, of course, actually came 2 days before the Declaration, but I'm not going to go down that rabbit hole now.
0: Oh, that's true. That's true. But so yeah. What do you have twistery-wise?
1: So, yeah, Declaration on July 4th. It, of course, took another 5.5 years of fighting after that and another year and a half of negotiating, trying to keep that ceasefire going, after we declared independence, for the British to get the hint and let us go on our way.
0: Yeah, it's real, guys.
1: Right. You know, we called that the Revolutionary War, and that war involved a lot of people over a very small space, because we're just talking about the 13 colonies there.
0: It wasn't a big old U.S. of A. back then.
1: Yeah, you know, very small East Coast war, and not a lot of population in the country. A lot of people were involved in it in one way or another, including a few of them who came west afterward, after the war, and settled on the land we live on today.
0: Ah.
1: So I want to talk a little bit about the Revolutionary War veterans, the patriots who established this country, who came out here.
0: They came to this place that became known as Peoria.
1: Indeed.
0: All right.
1: And ultimately, several of them are resting here.
0: And that
1: today,
0: I get that mathematically. Mm. It always seems, though, such a curious thing. I mean, they were over there, and mm-hmm. that was that Revolutionary War. And it's just, well, Peoria wasn't anything back then, anything to speak of, but they did mm-hmm. come here, and here they are.
1: Well, and, you know, if you're born in the 1750s and you serve in your teens and 20s in the Revolutionary War, you still have at least some life left to live afterwards. So if you get out here by the 1820s, 1830s, 1840s.
0: You escape all the plagues and whatnots that are ravaging the wilderness
1: at the time. If you lived past childhood, you had it going on back then.
0: Truth. So the local Revolutionary War folk.
1: Yeah, and a couple of weeks ago up at Springdale Cemetery, of course, they dedicated Patriot Plaza, which has markers near Soldier Hill, paying tribute to three Revolutionary War veterans who rest, we think, in Peoria County. And I'll say we think because they kind of lost the bodies for some of them.
0: I'm going to guess they lost the bodies or the records?
1: Well, the records, the bodies we know are in the ground.
0: They're somewhere.
1: There's no sequel to Abraham Lincoln Vampire Hunter with Revolutionary War veterans out there.
0: So are any of them, do they think, are at Springdale or not sure?
1: Yeah, so we know at least one is at Springdale. He's probably the most well-known of them, mostly because of his famous daughter, Zelie Moss, who rose to the rank of captain, served as a quartermaster and then a wagon master during the war. When the war ended, he continued to serve in Kentucky, then moved to Indiana to farm. Then he came to the Peoria area. His youngest daughter, of course, was Lydia Moss Bradley.
0: Have heard of her.
1: Yeah. Yeah. Well, he came out in his dotage and stayed with the kids out here because her brother was out here. And
0: now, I know his marker's there, mm-hmm. but are they sure he's
1: He is actually laid to rest up there, and he's the one we know about.
0: I'm not asking to dig up the body or anything. Right. I just want to make sure I understand.
1: There's no doubt about him. The other two who died in Peoria are a little bit MIA,
0: okay.
1: Or at least we don't know where they are. in his late 70s or early 80s, a guy named William Crow, who had been a private in the war, moved to Limestone Township to be near his son. They think he might have been buried in an old cemetery up along High Street that's not there anymore.
0: What's there?
1: Houses now.
0: Oh, well, yeah. That happens sometimes.
1: Yeah, well, and they didn't have those rigorous requirements for,
0: laws.
1: For moving the cemetery, you know, laws, that kind of thing.
0: Respect
1: back
0: for
1: then.
0: The dead, all
1: yeah,
0: that.
1: Yeah, well, you know, open plot of land, want to put a house here.
0: Yeah, so
1: call it the 1800s.
0: Yeah.
1: He might have been buried there or maybe somewhere else. All we know is that when he died in the 1850s, weirdly, there weren't enough military people here to bury him with military honors.
0: Oh, wow.
1: So it wasn't until the 19-teens or 20s when his granddaughter died that they put a marker for him up at his granddaughter's grave and were able to sufficiently honor him.
0: Gotcha. So that's at Springdale.
1: Yeah, that's in Springdale. Okay. And, of course, all these families have connections to people who are in Springdale.
0: Right.
1: The last Peoria guy is one named Levin Powell. He was a little bit of an accident. He had just come out here along with his family. They intended to settle over in Tazewell County, over in Washington Township.
0: All righty.
1: They had only been here a couple of weeks when he dropped dead up near the Peoria Narrows, up on the north end of town where the river narrows
0: yeah.
1: before widening back out.
0: Sure, sure.
1: Again. And they're not sure what side of the river he was buried on.
0: My. I get that some of these records, you know, might be a little bit sketchy, mm-hmm. but not even sure what side of the river, huh?
1: Yeah, and of course, both Peoria and Tazewell County want to claim him, but we don't know which side of the river he died on. We don't know which side of the river he's buried on. We know the kids went on to help settle the area around Washington before moving back into Peoria. Turns out you can move into Peoria, not just flee to the suburbs.
0: Ah, it happened once.
1: 150 years ago.
0: Gotcha.
1: But those are the three. The commonality between them is really, you know, two things. One, they both did a reverse boomerang. They all tried to move in with their kids when they were old, rather than their kids moving back in with
0: gotcha,
1: them. When they,
0: like it is now.
1: Yeah.
0: The old school way.
1: Yeah, again,
0: things
1: one of those things that 150 years ago you still did.
0: Yeah.
1: The other neat thing, yeah, they served in the Revolution. They were patriots. All three of those men were present at the Battle of Yorktown.
0: You're kidding me.
1: The final battle before the war kind of petered out.
0: Wow, that is amazing.
1: Yeah.
0: Wait, so we have records about that,
1: mm-hmm.
0: but not where they died.
1: Yeah, well, we can trace your service record. Yeah. If one of these guys was put in the stockade for an afternoon for spitting on someone's shoes, that record will follow you at all time. But
0: not,
1: a burial,
0: straggled out to Peoria. Wow, that's rather remarkable. And does anything known about their service at that last battle?
1: Not in particular, and not all of them necessarily served directly under George Washington, you know, like in his, you know, inner circle or
0: gotcha.
1: Anything like that.
0: They
1: were there in a battle that George Washington won that functionally ended the Revolutionary War, and so did one of the guys from Tazewell County, who's buried near South Pekin as well.
0: Ah, very nice.
1: Yeah.
0: So any other of these that we should be mindful of at this time of year?
1: Well, one more who I think is really kind of interesting from Tazewell County, a fellow named David Shipman. He was a private, too. Everybody except Seeley Moss got to be a private.
0: Gotcha.
1: His life is interesting. You know, like the rest of these guys, he grew up in Virginia, slaveholding state. He actually owned some slaves who he freed in Indiana before he came to Illinois. And turns out he developed a good relationship, a friendship with one of those former slaves named either Mose or Moses, who helped take care of him when he was old.
0: Wow.
1: And helped arrange for his burial and purchased many of the possessions from his estate sale.
0: That's an unusual turn of events.
1: Yeah, it's a friendship that you wouldn't think of as having happened. There's a whole separate story about this freed enslaved person who had been kidnapped while in Tazewell County, and you know, a couple, three guys from Tazewell County got together and rescued his family from having been kidnapped before they could be sold back into slavery.
0: Oh,
1: so naturally, he would have some warm feelings toward David Shipman and his friends who helped rescue him.
0: Why did he why did he free them in Indiana? Was there a reason for that?
1: There's some suspicion that he had turned anti-slavery. There's other suspicion that he had debts. And, you know, one of the things that happened back then when you had debts was, you know, the slaves could be taken and then sold off to pay off your debts. And clearly he didn't want that.
0: Oh, gotcha. Wanted them to be free. So.
1: Yeah, but, you know, the fact that he, you know, had a friendship in Tazewell County after, you know, the former slave was freed, and that, you know, they, you know, stayed connected for the rest of their lives suggests that there was more to it than just, oh, I don't want this guy to be sold.
0: Right.
1: But that there was a genuine relationship.
0: Yeah, maybe sounds like he was a decent guy, I guess.
1: Yeah.
0: Oh, very good. Chris Kiergaard, as always, thanks for joining us and hopscotching away from the Dirksen Congressional Center to share a little twistery today. We'll talk to you next time you are here. Ken Zerski, how are those roadways?
10: Yeah, here's good news. All lanes are back open now. Eastbound 74 on the Murray Baker Bridge. So that backup that was from, well, the hospitals or a little past University, Route 40, that's clearing out. So now we're just heavy into downtown Peoria. Still breaking up this delay, but again, all lanes are back open. Westbound traffic there looks good. Still backed up, though, looks Kump Boulevard and the Bob Michael Bridge heading eastbound. That should start to clear up now as that eastbound 74 delay is getting better. 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
0: Thanks for joining us here today. This is the Phil Luciano Show. And those wedding bells might be tolling in just a few days for, I think you know who, Taylor Swift and Travis Kelce. Now, this is getting a lot of attention, and not just from their fans, and not just from paparazzi, but from gamblers. From gamblers. I'll get to that in a second. I want to bring up one thing here really quickly. I know we've talked, and a lot of people have talked, about the speculation that it seems to be that they are going to get hitched on July 3rd at Madison Square Garden. And I've been wondering, I mean, that would seem rather pricey to me. And I saw a figure of about $3 million. And I'm like, that can't be nearly enough. It turns out that it's 2.5, almost 3. That's to rent out Madison Square Garden. Wedding experts, they say that the cost of this wedding, they put all this together, $20 million. $20 million. Now, that will be probably around 1,000 guests. But still, the average wedding, by the way, in America, $34,000, which is still a big chunk of change. But so Taylor Swift and Travis Kelce, they have sworn guests to secrecy. They're not even swearing them to secrecy. They're not telling them yet where it's going to be. Where it's going to be. Like, well, doesn't it seem to indicate it's going to be at Madison? Yeah. That's all the sleuthing says. But that's not official. And this is important because gamblers are all over this wedding. All over this wedding. They're wagering millions on prediction market sites like Kalshi and Polymarket. So one of the big ones is the venue. And indeed, New York is the heavy favorite. And half of the people betting on New York are also betting on Madison Square Garden. The rest of them are thinking it's going to be on the coast, maybe Rhode Island. This is all smokescreen. And I don't have the odds here. I'm going to guess those would be some long odds for that. They're betting on who's the best man. That hasn't been announced. The favorite, according to the odds, Jason Kelce. That would be the groom's brother. They're also betting on the groomsman. The top guess that's getting the most action financially, Patrick Mahomes, Kelce's teammate in Kansas City. One of them that had some action earlier that's not getting action, that would be whether or not Taylor Swift is currently pregnant. She doesn't look pregnant. In fact, only 2% of bettors are going with that one. So there's all sorts of bets if you want to get in on this. What kind of wedding gown, what kind of tux or whatever that Kelce might wear, all sorts of stuff. You can get on that action. It's just amazing. I mean, people will bet on anything. And these days, you can. When we get back, we'll get you caught up on all the headlines. Plus, do your summer vacation plans include a trip to the beach? That's always fun, right? Well, here's a new worry for you. Don't drink the seagull poop. Who's doing this and why? It could be you unwittingly. We'll explain this pending summertime horror next year on the Villa Luciano Show. 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
11: It strengthens his case. I'm Lisa Lacera, Fox News. President Trump reacts after the Supreme Court rejects an administration challenge to mail-in ballots.
12: A divided Supreme Court opinion upholds a Mississippi state law allowing late-arriving ballots postmarked by Election Day to still be counted. President Trump calls the ruling surprising, adding it makes the Save America Act more important.
13: That was a ruling that was... I think it was very detrimental to honest elections, but it is what it is.
12: The Save America Act would restrict the use of mail-in ballots while adding proof of citizenship and voter ID requirements for voters. A handful of Senate Republicans opposed the measure, arguing against the limits for vote-by-mail options and concerns over federal overreach.
11: Fox's Jared Halpern at the White House. House Democratic leader Hakeem Jeffries calls it a narrow win for voters.
14: The Supreme Court did the right thing with respect to preserving each state's ability, consistent with the United States Constitution, to manage the electoral process.
11: House Republicans are now looking for ways to attach the Save America Act to another piece of legislation. More than 100 people just deported to Venezuela from the U.S. are missing after their hotel collapsed in last week's earthquakes. That's according to the Associated Press, as rescue crews continue to comb through rubble.
15: More help is coming in the form of 130 U.S. Marines. They're working to open the port of La Guaira, which will help rescue and relief teams deliver supplies. The State Department also announced today that they are increasing the financial commitment in humanitarian aid to $300 million. A U.S. team is also helping expand operations at the international airport.
11: Fox's Nate Foy in La Guaira, Venezuela. At least 1,400 people have died. 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
16: 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Central Illinois expecting excessive heat and humidity all week. And the city of Peoria has a number of buildings that are available as cooling centers. The Peoria Police Department lobby open Monday through Friday, 9 to 5. Peoria fire stations also open 7 to 7. Just to note, if you're using a fire station as a cooling center, you may have to leave during an active call. For more information on cooling centers and resources in the area, you can call Heart of Illinois 211 or visit the City of Peoria website. Illinois farmers are sounding the alarm. We could be sliding into another 1980-style farm crisis. Capital News Illinois reports that bankruptcies here in Illinois surging 55% last year, and nationwide debt is hitting record highs. And why does this matter? Because even with a record harvest, overhead costs like renting land are eating every penny of profit. Export markets are drying up too. Springfield had a chance to help with tax relief, but that stalled. The Family Farm Preservation Act would have raised the state's estate tax exemption from $4 million to $6 million, reducing the tax burden on inherited farms and making it easier for younger farmers to keep the land. An investigation still underway after a cab driver was robbed in Peoria last week. Police say the victim was giving a ride on Thursday night when the passenger told him to stop near California and Arcadia Avenues. The suspect then placed an unknown object against the victim's neck, stole the victim's personal belongings, and fled the scene on foot. No arrests have been made just yet. More news in 30 minutes or as it breaks, and always at WMBDRadio.com.
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0: 25 News First Alert forecast features intense heat and humidity for the last few days of June, even into the start of July. Daytime highs will trend in the lower 90s this afternoon. With oppressive humidity, expect heat index values into the lower triple digits, ranging anywhere from 100 to 105. You want to make sure to stay cool, stay hydrated, as we'll get even more intense for Tuesday and Wednesday. Both of those days have been designated as First Alert weather days. I'm 25 News First Alert meteorologist Balan Salivari for WMBD Radio.
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2: It's all cleared up now, and the delays are gone on I-74. Both directions at the Murray Baker Bridge. The accident was eastbound. It was tied up past University all the way to the bridge. Again, that's cleared up. Route 6 just looks like reduced speeds through the work zone. No major delay. Ramps are still closed. Southbound Route 6 at I-74 and the eastbound War Memorial Drive ramp to southbound Route 6. Save time for sunshine. 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
8: 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Thanks for joining us today. Man, got a lot of stuff nationally. I want to touch on something, though. I hope this doesn't sound too, old manish or maudlin or anything. Last Friday I was off, And so I saw this story. It came across late Friday afternoon. And it's simply this, that police were investigating a shooting Friday at an apartment complex. It was on the Lexington Hills. And a three-year-old boy was shot, a toddler. And this is all we know, that there was the shooting over at the Lex. And when officers arrived, they found the boy with a single gunshot wound to his leg, child transported to a hospital in stable condition. Police said the circumstances behind the shooting remained under investigation. No additional information was released. And I'm not pointing a finger at anybody. Well, the person who shot the three-year-old, yeah, would do that. But what I mean is this. There was a time, and I don't think it was that long ago, was it, where the shooting of a three-year-old in Peoria would have been huge news with follow-ups and what happened and pushing the police for more information. And again, I'm not saying, I get it's a different era, it's a different time, but this is just this little blurb that happened Friday afternoon, and then it's poof, that's it. I mean, a three-year-old got shot, and it might not be a nefarious thing. It could be an accident, but still, a toddler gets shot, and it's just, ah, well, on to the next. It just seems, I don't know, that not that long ago, that would have been a big deal in Peoria, Illinois. What's a big deal today? Well, lots of stuff happening with the Supreme Court, and I don't think I can't remember. It's not like I'm a Supreme Court watcher, a Supreme Court groupie. There probably are such. I don't know. But I can't recall a time, such a short amount of time. I'm thinking last Thursday and then today and then tomorrow, where so many far-reaching decisions are being released. I mean, it's the end of the term. It won't happen beyond tomorrow. And so tomorrow, that's when they are expecting to hear from the Supreme Court regarding the birthright citizenship case. Okay. But so many out there, so we can only touch on a couple here. But the big one that's getting a lot of attention is that the Supreme Court expanded presidential power regarding the president's ability, any president, but of course right now President Trump, president's ability to fire most of the independent regulators. Okay, and we're talking about, this was a case out of the FTC where Rebecca Kelly Slaughter got booted. And the Supreme Court ruled that, hey, these federal regulators, they can be fired at will, pretty much. They're at-will employees. The president has that much leeway, according to this new ruling. And this flies in the face of 90 years of precedence by the Supreme Court. I mean, there had been laws that sort of put boundaries around this type of thing. And it was that, well, you can't just willy-nilly get rid of one of these regulators. You have to have cause. You know, they did the job really poorly or something like that. But now the Supreme Court said, hey, all you predecessors, all you justices of yore, you guys were boneheads. You knew nothing about the Constitution. So they've changed that. Okay, and it's a big deal because there are about 24 of these type of regulating bodies. The only one that's exempt, and this came out in a separate ruling today, that is the Fed. That's the Fed. The president, any president, cannot just fire a Fed governor, and this would happen. Lisa Cook, remember the president wanted to get rid of her. And they said, look, we have to make this separate. The Federal Reserve sets interest rates. That's a big deal. We're talking about the American economy. We can't have the Fed affected by politics or election or anything like that. So if a president wants to get rid of any commissioner, agency head, any of those, they can do that except if they are tied to the Fed. So that was a big case today. Another case, though, that's out there I think is really interesting, not getting a lot of attention, it is a case regarding cell phones and search warrants. And I don't know if you've ever heard about this. I'm certainly no expert, but I found this case really, really interesting. These are geoface warrants. They call them geoface warrants. And these have become more and more prevalent in recent years. And what it is sort of a digital dragnet. What police do, law enforcement does, if there's a crime, and they're, of course, trying to find whoever did this, maybe it's a bank robbery or something like that, they will say, okay, 150 yards around that bank or wherever the crime scene is, they will go to Google or whoever to get cell phone records, to get the data of everyone who was in within that area, or whatever the area is. It can be specific for any of this area. It's a warrant, per se, but it's very, very vague. It's for anyone who's in that area during this period of time. Now, you know how this works typically when you have to have probable cause. Police have to have a reason to stop you, to arrest you, to question you. There has to be a reason. With these geofence warrants, there is nothing. It's just a blanket thrown out there. And they can grab everyone. At least you could, until now. In this ruling today, where in which liberals were joined by Justices Roberts, Kavanaugh, and Gorsuch, 6-3 ruling, they said, no. Users don't give up their right to privacy. They categorize cell phones as personal journals. It's a personal journal of movement, and that should be guarded, like emails, calendars, anything like that. And just because you have a cell phone, you didn't give up your privacy rights, just because you got that phone in your pocket or whatever, and it does count as a search. Hey, police are looking for this information going to a third party, a tech company. That's a search. And so the Supreme Court today said, no, you can't do that. Now, they did not completely ban geofence warrants. They sent this case. It was a bank robbery case out of Virginia. They said, hey, we're going to send this back to the court to see whether or not that search was reasonable. But this does set a national precedent. And police can't any longer treat tech companies, their databases, as an open source surveillance tool. You have to have a judge sign off on it first. So you'd have to have probable cause. And you might be thinking, well, you know, if you didn't do anything wrong, if you're not guilty, what's the big deal? Here's the big deal. These are some of the big deals. At least this is what a lot of privacy advocates say. So again, normally you have to have probable cause before getting a warrant to search their property, right? They can't just kick in your door and look around. You have to have probable cause. Here, it might be you, I say it's a bank. You might be outside on a bench or across the street at a coffee shop, or maybe it's not you, maybe it's your mom or your grandmother or whoever. And all of a sudden, any of those people are subject to a government search. Now, it's digital, but still, they're sweeping you up and you've become maybe not necessarily a suspect, but in the broad way of looking at this, a person of interest because you were in that area and they're now looking at you. And here's the other part that's really kind of worrisome, that this data is not always precise. You might be, say, again, on a bench or walking by this bank that was robbed. But the data that pinpoints where you're at, it might say you're in the bank. And all of a sudden, wait a minute, maybe Granny had a pistol with her that day. It just isn't. It's inexact. It's inexact. And so there are lots of possible downsides, but apparently now this decision will preclude that. Meantime, where are you heading for summer vacation? Here's something I know you're thinking, the beach, maybe. A lot of people head to the beach, wherever your beach might be, okay? Peaceful, refreshing, possibly nausea-inducing. That's from a study. Now, this is out of Canada, but if you go to a beach where there are seagulls, what beach doesn't have seagulls? I mean, you got seagulls at Kroger, right, in the parking lot. They're everywhere. What they found in this study, this is out of Toronto, and they found beachgoers were getting sick. They were swallowing water. I mean, it happens sometimes. You're out there, either you're wading or swimming, and you start talking, and boom, a wave hits you in your mouth, you swallow some water. And they were finding that some of these beachgoers were getting sick. They were getting gastrointestinal illnesses. And nothing that was killing people, but things you don't want, especially on vacation. Diarrhea, vomiting, nausea, stomach cramps, that kind of thing. Here's what they found. That in a lot of these cases, this was a matter of seagull poop that they were swallowing. Seagull poop. Now, I get what you're probably thinking if you're like me. I'm thinking, it's the beach. There's fish. There's all sorts of critters who do their business in that water, right? Why didn't anything else happen before then? And to that I say, I have no idea. I have no idea why the seagulls are causing these problems. Now, it's not like one out of two beachgoers in Toronto or wherever they're at that are getting sick. Not like that. But they're finding a lot of them, they drink this water accidentally, and they're getting sick. And there have been plenty of studies in the U.S. about human sewage, but not a lot about bird dropping. So, and plus, the study doesn't say how to improve public health policies in Canada or elsewhere. But here's a tip. If you're at the beach and see a seagull, maybe keep your mouth shut. Just an idea. Ken Zersky, how are those roadways?
9: Well, the good news is that everything's cleared up now on I-74. That was well over an hour. They had delays in both directions. The accident was eastbound. That's now cleared out, and that delay that was from Pass University is gone. And now, watch for emergency equipment westbound 74. It's reported between Nebraska and Gale. And that is a report of a brush fire, so hopefully that will be either on the side and won't be blocking off any lanes. You know, we're not seeing any delay there. We are seeing a delay, however, on Route 116 or Main Street in East Peoria. This is north of I-74 and is northbound, just north of Highview with an accident. Summer fun is here. 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
2: Welcome back. Thanks for joining us today. And hope you'll join us Saturday. That'd be for the Choose Greater Peoria Red, White, and Boom presented by i3 Broadband. Oh, yeah, help ring in America's 25th. Anniversary, 25th? I think it's been longer. I think it's 250. I think I better get back to my Schoolhouse Rock. 250th birthday! Yeah, one of the best fireworks shows in the Midwest. And it's in the top 1% in all of the U.S. of A. You can get more information by going to redwhiteandboom.us. And if you'd like, why come out a little bit early on Saturday. From 3 to 6, I'll be out by the Gateway Building with one Greg Batten, chitting and chatting with passerbys, and hope one of them is you. Come on, say hello. Speaking of the 4th, you planning on grilling? Saw this advice about hamburgers. Bloomberg. They're finance. What are they doing? Well, heck, hamburgers are so expensive now, maybe that's why. They're saying, you know, these are the top items you should never grill. Number one, burgers. They say the fat drips down, the outside doesn't get caramelized, you lose all the flavor. Okay, I've read that science before, but you know what tastes really good? Hamburgers on the grill. But that's what they say. That's number one. I'm going to guess people are going to be grilling burgers this weekend, regardless of what Bloomberg has to say. Oh, man, this story has gained a lot of attention today, and I can see why. People's hearts going out for this fella. If you're a fan of the NFL, you'll know this name. But even if you're not a big sports person, I think you'll understand why so many people are just their hearts going out to this guy. Chris Johnson, one of the fastest running backs in NFL history, revealed today that he has ALS, or Lou Gehrig's disease. He made the revelation on Good Morning America, and he did it in a taped interview. It's because he is using a speech-generating device to help him talk. He types it out, and it sounds like him. But if it sounds a little peculiar, it's because he's using this device. And one of the most impressive running backs in the past, I'd say, 20 years, and all of a sudden, he's just trying to deal with the whole realization of what he's facing.
3: Honestly, I don't know if you ever fully process it. At first, you're in shock. Then you realize you have two choices. You can give up, or you can fight. I chose to fight.
2: Now, Johnson, who is 40 years old, he noticed last year he was losing strength and grip in his right hand. First, he was like, well, this isn't a big deal, and maybe this is from when I was in the league, because he's 10 years, almost 10,000 yards rushing. That's a lot of wear and tear. But it kept getting worse and worse, so he decided to go to the doctor, and tests pointed eventually to ALS, which is, of course, a progressive neurodegenerative disorder, and there is no cure.
3: It's continued to progress much faster than I ever imagined. I want people to understand just how quickly ALS can attack your body. Just over a year ago, I was picking up my 7-year-old daughter so she make a wish with her birthday cake. Today, I couldn't do that.
2: You think about that. I mean, for anybody, no matter what they do for a living, it's heartbreaking that this ALS would strike them, right? But especially a guy like this, one of the top athletes in the world. A year ago, he's picking up his kid at a birthday party, and now he can't even do that. And so that's one of the reasons he's sharing his story. There's multiple reasons, actually. First of all, he's hoping to get people to seek a diagnosis sooner. Now, of course, not every situation points to ALS. I mean, maybe you go to the doctor and it's something very, very minor. But he's just saying, hey, if there's something wrong, don't just push it aside. Go get it checked out. He's also hoping that by his sharing his story, it might inspire more research. And he has said, I know this isn't going to help me. My ALS is moving so quickly. I don't have hope there in terms of all of a sudden finding a cure. Almost certainly not. But for others, you never know down the road. Plus, he's hoping to humanize ALS, to let people know, you know, it's okay to talk to people who have it. They're like they always were.
3: I still think the same. I still dream. I still love my family. My body

0: speaking of his family, this is an upside. He's been married for quite a while to his wife, Brittany, and she was with him at the interview, and she is his main caregiver. They have four kids, ages 7 and down, and they know what's going on, and they're helping out too. So at least he's got his family around him. But Chris Johnson, you'll probably hear about that story a lot tonight and this week. When we get back, we got the fillers, plus, oh man, I don't know how to feel about this. Is the Brat Pack back? Remember them, right? 40 years later, they're thinking about, they're trying to, they're hopeful, they're on the edge of a sequel to one of their biggest movies. The thing is, do you really want to go see this thing? Which movie am I talking about? We'll tell you all about it coming up here next on The Phil Luciano Show.
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2: Fox News, I'm John Saucier. The Supreme Court ruling today that states may continue counting mail-in ballots postmarked by Election Day, even if they arrive afterward, rejecting a Republican challenge to a Mississippi law. President Trump insists there is still a path forward for the Save America Act.
3: California, they're going to go for weeks and weeks and weeks. And you know what they do? They cheat. How many votes do we need? How many votes? That's why they take their time. How many votes do we need? Okay, here they are.
2: Federal law already prohibits non-citizens from voting in federal elections. The Trump administration expected to continue talks with Iran after exchanging blows over the weekend. House Minority Leader Hakeem Jeffries.
4: We need an all-hands-on-deck classified briefing for the entirety of the House of Representatives and the entirety of the Senate.
2: White House officials said they're hopeful for a peace deal with Iran. 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
5: WMBD Radio Local News, I'm John Cruz. You now have a chance to hear from Peoria's two incoming education leaders tomorrow. The NAACP Peoria Branch and Leak Community Outreach are hosting a meet and greet with the upcoming president of Illinois Central College, Dr. Jamonica Roll, and new Peoria Public School Superintendent, Dr. Jerry Bell. NAACP President and Pastor Marvin Hightower tells 25 News he wants Roll and Bell to know they're supported, but the organization also expects accountability.
6: I want those coming into those positions or in those positions to know that the community is with them, and then also, too, to let them know that we are there to help them, but also watching them to make sure that our students are educated and disrupting the pipeline to prison.
5: And the meet and greet takes place from 6 to 7 tomorrow at the Peoria Gateway Building. There's good news at the pump this week. Gas prices in Peoria dropping another 13 cents, bringing the average price down to $4.11 a gallon. According to Gas Buddy, AAA Illinois' price a bit higher at $4.16. 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The national average now $3.78, AAA's price $3.86. While prices are still falling across the nation, experts at Gas Buddy are keeping a close eye on the situation overseas. Tensions between the U.S. and Iran are fragile, and any new developments could send oil prices surging again, especially with 4th of July weekend right around the corner. 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
8: The 25 News First Alert forecast features intense heat and humidity for the last few days of June, even into the start of July. Daytime highs will trend in the lower 90s this afternoon. With oppressive humidity, expect heat index values into the lower triple digits, ranging anywhere from 100 to 105. You want to make sure to stay cool, stay hydrated, as we'll get even more intense for Tuesday and Wednesday. Both of those days have been designated as First Alert weather days. I'm 25 News First Alert meteorologist Valent Salivari for WMBD Radio.
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11: There's a report of a brush fire westbound 74. You'll likely see emergency equipment between Nebraska and Gale. We're not seeing a delay. There is a delay on Main Street in East Peoria, and it's approaching Highview Road. The accident a little past Highview. It's affecting northbound traffic only.
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0: WMBD. Thanks for joining us today and every day. This is the Phil Luciano Show. We got the fillers coming up. Oh, yeah. In news today, quick on the headlines. Boy, you want to keep track of everything the Supreme Court's doing? You'll need two things. One, a law degree. And two, a really long, long notebook. Man, I cannot recall a time where the Supreme Court has closed a session Thursday, today, tomorrow, with such a flurry of important decisions. I mean, stuff that's going to ripple through time, really, affecting things, presidential power, elections, all sorts of stuff. So a lot of those happen, and today you probably heard a lot about those. I don't have time to tick through all of them right now. Meantime, tomorrow, Iranian and U.S. officials are supposed to hold talks in Qatar. Jared Kushner and Steve Witkoff, two of the president's closest advisors, are going to be in on that. And hopefully this will put an end to the ceasefire. What I mean is the ceasefire that really hasn't ceased fire. I mean, they've been firing over the past 4 days plus, and I think where it's calmed down today with news of that new round of negotiations. So we shall see where that takes us. But they'll be talking as of tomorrow. Meantime, remember way back when, or maybe it wasn't way back when, but back when you were a teen, did you ever do any joyriding? You get behind the wheel of dad's car or maybe your buddy's wheels, that kind of thing, and just hit that open road. Now, I don't know if you've ever gone over 100 miles an hour. I know you got, you veterans of the Peoria Speedway are like, oh, pish posh, it's child's play. I got to tell you, back when I still had my Firebirds and I'd get on 170 or I-74 someplace way out there and get up to like 110, 120, I'd be like, oh, my gosh, this is crazy. This is crazy. Well, I'm a piker compared to 18-year-old Gavin Gates of Georgia, because the other day, well, deputies were on Interstate 85. It's 70 miles an hour there, and they're just, you know, they got their radar out, and then, boom! What was that? Well, that was aforesaid 18-year-old Gavin Gates, and he's behind his folks' BMW, and it was going nearly double the speed limit, nearly double, 138 miles per hour. And that shook up law enforcement, and they started tearing after him, but he just ignored him. He ignored all those lights. He ignored all those sirens. He was weaving through traffic, not signaling, cutting off multiple tractor trailers and other vehicles. Seriously, a menace. He's treating I-85 as if it was Mario Kart or something. But he eventually got off the interstate, and there other police were waiting, and boom, they boxed him in. Now, here's the thing. This guy is driving like a maniac, right? Police didn't know what was going on. He might have been under the influence of something. He might have just been a maniac. So they're huffing and puffing. They get out of their squads. They dash after the BMW with guns drawn, and they are torqued.
1: Get down. Get on the ground.
3: Get on the ground.
1: Get down, man.
3: What are you doing?
22: What do you mean?
0: Okay, so they're all upset there, right? Obviously, he's a menace on the road. The officers could have been hurt. They don't know what's going on. And listen again to what the teen says.
1: Get down. Get on the ground.
3: Get on the ground.
1: Get down, man.
3: What are you doing?
22: What do you mean?
0: They're all upset, right? Voices raising. He's like, what do you mean? Now, for those of you who had teenagers, and when you bring up a transgression of theirs, for instance, perhaps one of their chores is to take out the garbage, and you're like, look, I've told you 15 times this week to take out the garbage. You didn't do it. I'm going to dock your allowance. And you know what they say? What do you mean? Like, how dare you? Or, I don't see any problem. This guy's going 138. What do you mean? He gets. Now, let's turn back the clock 41 years, summer of 85. This is when the Brat Pack, and remember, they were on upward trajectory. They were all about to break it big, take over Hollywood. And then they came out with this flick. Rob Lowe, part of that ensemble. He has said this before, but he says he really, really means it now. He says that he and his friends, the other stars of this movie, they have been getting together and they're working on a script. They want to get it just right. And we're talking about some serious star power. I mean, you kind of look back, the Brat Pack, that was kind of weird. But this is who was in the movie. Demi Moore, Andy McDowell, Andrew McCarthy, Ally Sheedy, Mare Whittingham, Judd Nelson, Emilio Estevez. Yeah, it's kind of a time capsule, but some of those were pretty good actors, okay? And so they're getting together to bring this movie back. And here's what he said. He said, I think the reason that St. Elmo's continues to mean a lot to people is because it's such a great snapshot of your 20s. Okay, I get that it's a great snapshot of the 80s. But of your 20s, you remember this movie? Did you? I was totally pumped to see it. I thought it was going to be really, really interesting. And it started out, it was kind of some quirky characters. They even had, remember the catchphrase? But then the movie just plodded on, and you had these college grads, these people who had everything in the world. I mean, these were kids of privilege. And they just were struggling with adulthood. And all they were was whiners. just whiners. I mean, I was the same age of them at the time. My sympathies went out to them a little bit, but man. And I looked this up on Rotten Tomatoes. So the tomato meter, that's the critics, 44%. And you might say, ah, critics, schmittics. What does the average Joe and Jane think? 67%. That's a pretty low rating for just folks at large. So I don't know. They might get this movie together. They may actually create it. They may even get it into the theaters. But is anyone going to want to go see it? So far, I'm not seeing much evidence of that.

0: Ah, yes, the fillers, those stories we grab from around the world to tickle your funny bone. Our first stop is Tacoma, Washington. And there, on Interstate 5, a traffic stop led to a DUI arrest after the driver was found to be both drunk and completely naked. So this cop saw this driver. He was off duty. And do off-duty cops often jump in? Well, in this case, he felt he had to, because he said the driver was using the shoulder of the interstate as if it were any other lane of travel. I mean, people don't drive on the shoulder a lot, right? He's like, oh, something must be askew. So he pulled the car over, and he appeared quite intoxicated, but he appeared really and entirely naked. So he did give a breathalyzer 0.21. That's way over the legal threshold. Arrested for DUI. No explanation as to the nudity. No commentary. No anything. Authorities, and this is the story I'm reading, authorities urge people to drive sober and clothed. Now, this is me here. To be clear, and I did look this up, driving naked is not a crime in any state. So if you've got to choose between being drunk or being naked behind the wheel, well, you know which choice to make.
1: Fill her up!
0: We next turn to Memphis, Tennessee. Oh, man, some criminals just don't get it. We've had a lot of dumb criminals before. This one seems to be up there in the top 1% all time. And in Memphis, Tennessee, this was at the Shelby County Penal Farm. It wasn't a prison break, but rather a prison break-in. Hey, I got these three guys, all charged with serious felonies, trying to break into this penal institution. So around 2 a.m. on a recent early morning, two guys dressed in all black, they're spotted getting out of a vehicle. So two guys are all dressed in black. The other guy's the driver. And they got several bags. And later on, witnesses said both suspects lying down in the grass and then cutting through, using bowl cutters to cut a large hole in a barbed wire fence. They drag these three bags in there. They're stopped right away. I mean, they're caught right away. And they had with them marijuana, cigarettes, cigarette lighters, vaping materials, medications. Not sure what those were. Probably some illegal prescription drugs. Several cell phones, charging bus, all sorts of stuff. And they were trying to get these items into this facility. I guess they probably got some really good friends in there or whatever, but these guys are facing serious charges, one of them being held on $600,000 bond. Man, I tell you, that the future does not look immediately bright for these guys. At least eventually they're going to get their wish. They'll get into a prison, but for much longer than how much they'd originally planned.
1: Fill her up!
0: And lastly, we turn to India. Rachna Guhar. She's a popular Indian influencer. She rose to fame by creating content that centered on her rural lifestyle and family dynamics, probably like any family, but she liked to dish some secrets. Plus, she also likes to discuss jewelry. In fact, on YouTube, she likes to show off her personal, extensive collection of gold and silver jewelry. Lots of videos. And in those videos, she also likes to flash her cash and other valuables. This is where I live. Look at all the jewelry and cash I have. Guess what happened? Her house got burgled. She and her husband woke up one recent morning, found a door had been kicked in, jewelry, cash, and other valuables were missing, as was a case of energy drinks. I don't think that they're worried about that. This is the story. Investigators believe her videos might have made her a target for burglars. Okay, people, I'm as sympathetic as the next guy, but when you just about beg the bad guys to strike your house, you kind of deserve it.
1: Fill her up!
0: And that's all the time we've got for the fillers today. Ken Zerski, one more check of traffic, please.
2: Yeah, cleared up nicely. Even Route 6, not too bad now. Maybe a little tight around the interchange War Memorial Drive. Ramps still closed there. Eastbound War Memorial Drive, southbound Route 6, southbound Route 6. Ramps at I-74. It may change next week for some of those Route 6 ramps that we're being told by IDOT. And that accident's cleared up now in East Peoria on northbound Main Street. That was just past Highview. 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
0: Thanks for being here today. This is the Phil Luciano Show. Hope you'll be with us also come Saturday. Choose Greater Peoria, Red, White, and Boom, presented by i3 Broadband. Oh, yeah, right there on the riverfront. Riverfronts. East Peoria, Peoria, both sides. Help ring in America's 250th birthday, one of the best fireworks shows in the Midwest, and it's in the top 1% in all of the USA. You can get more information at redwhiteandboom.us. And if you'd like, come out a little early. We'll be out there. Greg Batten and I will be there 6 till 9, broadcasting live. Come by, say hi. Like to greet you. Meantime, speaking of big days coming up, you probably heard about this wedding. A lot of people pondering and looking forward to it. Taylor Swift and Travis Kelce supposed to be getting married July 3rd. And it's not just fans and paparazzi who are excited. It's a lot of gamblers whose interest they have generated. I'll get to that in 1 second. But I know there's been all the speculation, right? It's going to be at Madison Square Garden in New York City. And I'd been wondering about the wedding cost because it's somewhere around 1,000 guests or something like that. And I've just been wondering. I mean, not every day, what's the latest on the wedding? I'm just wondering what it costs to put a wedding on in Madison Square Garden. Doesn't happen all the time, right? And I'd seen a figure of, it said, I read somewhere, nearly $3 million. I was like, that seems awfully low. It's New York, right? And I found out today, it's almost $3 million, $2.5 million just to rent the arena. That's just to rent the arena. The total cost, according to wedding experts, say it will be about $20 million. If everything that's out there is true, all those rumors, all that whatnot. The average wedding, by the way, in America these days, $34,000, which in itself stuns me. But $20 million certainly super stuns me. Now, the guests still have not been told where the ceremony is going to be. And they've said it's New York City, but they're not saying where. And so, again, there's all the speculation, all these hints that's going to be at Madison Square Garden, but a lot of the details still not known. And that's why wagerers are putting millions of dollars on the line in prediction markets like Kyle Shee and Polymarket, betting on just about everything. Now, most people have already betted that it's in New York, and most of those are saying it's going to be at Madison Square Garden, but there's 25% of this action. And we're talking millions of dollars that are saying it might be at her mansion in Rhode Island. Like, this is all a smokescreen type of thing. I don't know what the odds are on that. I'm going to guess there's some long odds for that one, but you never know. You never know. Also, lots of bets on who is the best man. The overwhelming favorite, Jason Kelce, the groom's brother. How about the groomsmen? Who are those going to be? The number one pick there, Patrick Mahomes, Kelce's teammate in Kansas City. Bridesmaids, Selena Gomez is number one, friend of Taylor Swift. Not getting much action anymore. It was a bet that had seen a lot of gamblers grab onto, but now it's whether or not she is pregnant. Taylor Swift is pregnant. Only 2% of bettors are now jumping. Well, I mean, you look at her. She doesn't look very pregnant. Aha. So lots of interest, including of the speculative and financial type on that wedding. Be back here tomorrow, if you please, for the Phil Luciano Show. More fun and frolics. 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
14: It's perhaps perhaps important, but perhaps not. I'm Lisa Lucera, Fox News. That's President Trump's assessment of the meeting scheduled for tomorrow between Special Envoy Steve Witkoff and Jared Kushner and Iranian officials.
15: And it's really very simple. It's the denuclearization of Iran. We don't want them to have a nuclear weapon, and they're not going to have a nuclear weapon. They've agreed to that, in all fairness.
14: Iran is saying it has not agreed to any meeting with the U.S., though the pause in fighting between the U.S. and Iran remains in effect. After the Supreme Court ruling today allowing states to continue counting mail-in ballots that arrive after Election Day, as long as they're postmarked before then, the president said the Save America Act is more important now than ever.
15: Photo voter ID and no mail-in ballots unless you're in the military, disabled, you're ill, or you're away, or even on a vacation. We're being very open about it. It's pretty easy.
14: House Democratic leader Hakeem Jeffries says the Supreme Court did the right thing. And the High Court has rejected a push by President Trump to throw out a jury's $5 million finding that he sexually abused writer E. Jean Carroll at a New York City department store in the mid-1990s and then defamed her. The FAA investigating a reported collision between a JetBlue flight and a drone Monday morning.
16: Just as a JetBlue flight was preparing to land near New York's JFK Airport.
17: We are clear to land.
16: The pilot tells an air traffic controller about the recent collision.
17: We collided with a drone back there in the turn.
16: In audio from liveatc.net, adding that the drone hit them right above the cockpit at around 3,000 feet.
18: Do you require any assistance? You just continue to the runway?
17: Affirmative. We don't need any assistance. We're just going to go ahead and land.
16: JetBlue says all passengers deplaned normally, and the airline found no evidence of a collision, but an investigation continues.
14: Fox's Lisa Brady. 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
19: WMBD Radio Local News, I'm TJ Carson. A Peoria man will be sentenced in August after being found guilty of a 4th of July fatal shooting 4 years ago. The Peoria County State's Attorney's Office says 26-year-old Raquan Pickett was convicted today of first-degree murder for the death of 19-year-old Quentin Scott. Scott had suffered multiple gunshot wounds at the formerly known Taft Homes and later died at a hospital after being taken there via private vehicle. During the bench trial, prosecutors played footage from a security camera that showed Pickett approaching Scott from behind and shooting him in the back. Testimony from the trial revealed a fight broke out before the shooting, and Scott knocked out the defendant's brother during the fight, which angered Pickett. Gas prices continue their sharp fall across central Illinois. Gas Buddy reports an average price of $4.11 for a gallon of unleaded today, down more than 13 cents in the past week. Prices are now more than 62 cents lower than 1 month ago. The cheapest price reported in Peoria yesterday was $3.76. Experts caution that with the July 4th holiday approaching and international tensions still fragile between the United States and Iran, prices could still fluctuate. Governor J.B. Pritzker's pen has been busy signing bills into law in Illinois. Capital News Illinois reports more than 60 have been signed since Friday. One of the new laws bans certain junk fees charged by landlords, such as lease modifications and after-hours maintenance requests. House Bill 5492 would require insurance providers cover up to a six-month prescription for hormone therapy. More news in 30 minutes or as it breaks, and always at WMBDRadio.com.
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22: The 25 News First Alert forecast features intense heat and humidity for the last few days of June and even into the start of July. Daytime highs will trend in the lower 90s this afternoon. With oppressive humidity, expect heat index values into the lower or triple digits, ranging anywhere from 100 to 105. You want to make sure to stay cool, stay hydrated, as we'll get even more intense for Tuesday and Wednesday. Both of those days have been designated as First Alert weather days. I'm 25 News First Alert meteorologist Valent Salivari for WMBD Radio.
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0: Welcome back to the Ramsey Show in the Fair Winds Credit Union studio. I'm Dave Ramsey, your host. Rachel Cruz, Ramsey personality. My daughter is my co-host today. Brock is in Manhattan, Kansas. Hey, Brock, what's up?
1: Hey, guys. How you guys doing?
0: Better than we deserve. How can we help?
1: So I got married a few months ago, and a few weeks ago we found out my wife is also pregnant.
0: Yay!
1: I know. We're very, very excited. And we have a little bit of a debt problem. So she had a car payment that she paid off all on her own. And then after we got married, I helped pay off the credit card, which wasn't too much. It was about $2,000. But she also has about $177,000 in student loan debt. Mm. And I was wondering how we should attack that.
0: Is she a doctor or a lawyer?
1: I wish I could say either one, but she is neither. She is a at-home daycare. Or she's a freelance nanny, basically.
0: A freelance what?
2: What was her degree in, nanny?
1: She actually never finished college. I know.
2: Oh, no.
0: She got a degree in what?
2: She didn't finish.
1: She didn't get a degree.
2: Oh. Was it a private school? Private?
1: It was a D1 state school.
2: Oh, so out of state, probably.
1: Yeah. And this is a bad situation.
2: Oh, man.
0: Mm. Bad's probably not the word. Dumb might be the word. Wow. What? How close did she come to finishing?
1: She had a little bit left. It wasn't a ton, but it was enough where it was like we can't afford to keep going.
0: The degree is in what? What was she studying?
1: Like a bachelor's. She started out in education. She wanted to be a teacher. And then she decided that she changed her mind and wanted to be, she was doing business marketing, what I'm doing now. But thankfully, the Army pays for mine, so we don't have to worry about that.
0: What do you make?
1: I make about $54,000 a year, and she makes about $36,000.
0: Okay.
1: And then I also have about, I do have some savings, thankfully. I have about $35,470. In a mutual fund that just basically mimics the S&P. And then I also have just under $30,000 in a money market.
2: Okay.
0: Okay, and you have how much owed on her car still?
1: None. That's all paid off.
0: And the credit card's paid off as well. So the only debt left is $175,000.
1: Yes, sir.
0: How old are you guys?
1: I'm 20 and she's 23.
0: And you graduated from college as well?
1: I am about 65% through mine. I'm doing it online while I'm in the Army.
0: You're in the Army?
1: Yes, sir.
0: I thought you were in marketing.
1: No, that's what I'm getting my degree in.
0: Oh.
2: And is your school being paid for?
1: Yes, ma'am.
0: So your $54,000 is your Army service, your military service?
1: Yes, sir. Yes, sir.
0: And she makes $36,000 as a nanny.
1: Yes.
0: Okay. And you have $70,000. You have $30,000 and $35,000, $65,000 mm-hmm. laying around. Okay.
1: Yes, sir.
0: All right. All right. So, yeah, what I would do is I would continue to stack cash until the baby comes. And when the baby mm-hmm. comes and everyone's healthy, I have bad news. Your wife is not going to be a stay-at-home mom. She's
1: going to be
0: working. She has $175,000 worth of debt she signed up for, and so she's going to be working for a while. So we need to get used to that idea. And because when you have your first baby particularly, there's a tremendous draw to want to be home with the child unless someone has a tremendous professional draw into the marketplace.
1: Mm-hmm.
0: And so you guys need the $85,000. So let's pretend that you stack another $10,000 worth of cash. That's $75,000. And when the baby comes home and is healthy from the hospital and mommy's healthy and mommy goes back to work, we write a check for $75,000and put it on the student loan. And you have $1,000 in your account, and you attack the $100,000with a vengeance, and you guys work extra. You do everything you can. You sell everything in sight. When are you going to re-up with the military?
1: I wasn't planning on it, but
0: When will you leave the military?
1: I have 2.5 years left.
0: Okay. With a degree?
1: With a degree, I will leave with a degree.
0: Yeah. Okay.
1: And then I will also make more as I stay.
0: And I would hope your income will go up substantially at that point.
2: It's going to be a 3 or 4 year.
0: Yeah, you're going to be a while to get through this $100,000 that's still remaining after the baby comes.
1: Yes, sir.
0: But you guys are going to get used to working a lot, both of you, to clean up this mess.
2: Well, and it's a good thing that she is, and what she does, because she can be watching her baby along with another baby or two.
0: Assuming the people that she's nannying for are good with that. Yeah.
2: Yep, that's right. But there's some flexibility in that, because if not, she's going to be paying for childcare. And it's going to be eaten into that. You know what I mean? Like, it's not going to be that great of a situation.
0: I kind of sighed and facepalmed because I feel so bad for this baby and this young married couple.
2: That was terrible.
0: That they have been screwed by student loans and by the whole lie that Congress has put out by continuing to issue student loans. Congress has screwed Americans. The student loans.
2: This generation, it's, millennials and Gen Zs, yeah.
0: They're screwed. And you're sitting there, and who loans somebody $175,000 to get an almost degree?
2: An 18-year-old.
0: Yeah. Only the U.S. Congress would do that. There's only one organization that's that screwed up, and it's the U.S. Congress. And they can, there's a student loan crisis. It's awful. We should forgive the student loans, Biden said. Well, yeah, but you keep making them, you bunch of bozos. So why do we need to forgive them if you're going to keep making them? You keep making these loans over and over and over, and some poor young girl goes across the state line and goes to another state to get a degree, and, she didn't. Did you know that 54% of the people that start four-year degrees finish them? That, by definition, means half don't. And you get where she is, and she married a young man serving his country. Thank you, sir, for serving your country. And now they've got a beautiful baby on the way. What an awesome start to life. But they got this cloud hanging over their head full of knives that Congress set up. And we Americans have allowed this because we keep electing the morons that keep this stuff on the books. They're called congressmen and congresswomen. They're morons because they keep doing this over and over and over and over again. And then they talk about it like a politician. It's awful. This sort of shit. Well, you caused it. You can't talk about it being awful and you sit there and cause it. And moms and dads, you ought to have your butt kicked up around your neck and wear it like a collar if you let your kid do this. You really should. I mean, what kind of parent says, honey, go live your dream. Go get a degree in left-handed puppetry and go $175,000 in debt. You parents ought to be smacked into next week for your lack of backbone to stand up to your own teenager. No, you're not doing that. That's stupid. That's a parental answer.
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10: Today's question comes from Sam in North Dakota. My wife and I are 29 with no debt and are currently saving for our kids' college. When the rainy day comes and you have to dig into your 3 to 6 months emergency fund, do you pause investing and saving for college to focus on replenishing your emergency fund? I would say depends on how much you have to dip into it. Hopefully you don't have to go through all the paperwork to pause all that, especially retirement, having to go into HR and pausing it to refill it. But if it's a significant amount, yes, you probably would. But in a perfect world, you would just cash flow some extra money and get it filled back up in the next month or two. But again, it would depend.
0: It kind of feels like this is a hypothetical.
10: Yes.
0: Because if you have a situation where, let's say you got $15,000 in your emergency fund and you take 12 out, you're probably going to stop everything for a little bit and rebuild that. And you wouldn't even ask the question. But most of the time, what has happened in reality with people we're coaching and in Dave and Sharon's house and Rachel and Winston's house is, you have a little bit of an emergency or some kind hit, and you cash flow the emergency without even touching the emergency fund a lot of times. If not, your emergency fund takes a little hit, a $3,000 or $4,000, $5,000 hit or something like that, and you just cash flow the replenishing like you were saying.
10: Yeah.
0: But if it takes a major hit, most people don't even ask. They kind of know, I got to get that rebuilt.
10: Yeah, like if you lose a job, for instance, I mean, everything kind of goes on pause until we get the income back, you know. So that would just happen naturally.
0: Exactly. So, your 401k certainly would have been stopped. But you stop your 529s, you stop the other spouse's 401k, that kind of stuff. You stop all investing while we, get straightened around. But again, you're diminishing your expenses or your money going out in order to not have to touch the emergency fund in that case. Elizabeth is with us. That is in Salt Lake City. Hi, Elizabeth. How are you?
11: Hi, good. How are you doing?
0: Better than I deserve. What's up?
11: So I fear that my husband and I have gotten ourselves into a bad situation. We just moved into a new house before selling our old house. And then we also have some rental properties that are not currently rented. So we are basically drowning in mortgage debt. And the house that we're in now, we've been in for about a month. And we're almost considering listing this house, too, and just seeing which one sells first, just to get one sold. And so I just wanted to see, I guess, what you would do in our situation.
0: So the other two are on the market.
11: So one is not on the market. We're trying to get it rented. It's a duplex. It's a house with a basement.
0: Oh, no. Sell it.
11: Okay,
0: that one. You're broke. You don't need a duplex.
11: We could bring in... Okay. We just don't know that we could sell it. We could make probably $1,000 a month on it. We just don't, I guess we haven't listed it, but we don't know that we could sell it to make enough money. But I mean,
0: I want you to sell it anyway. It's not an asset. Okay. It's a liability because it's not renting for enough to screw with. If you think you got $12,000 gross cash flow, you know what that means? That means annually you're probably losing money when you incorporate a vacancy and repairs and legal fees for evictions and so on. Yeah, you're not making money.
11: Okay.
0: That duplex has zero fun in it.
11: So list that and then just keep our other one.
0: I'd get them both listed aggressively so I don't have to sell my new house.
11: Okay. The house that we moved out of, we have had it listed for 4 months and we've had almost no interest.
0: Drop the price.
11: We've dropped it $25,000.
0: Drop it again.
11: A week ago. Okay, just keep dropping it until.
0: Yeah, and when you lose your butt on this, learn your lesson.
11: Yeah.
0: You should never have done this deal.
11: Yeah.
0: You turned yourself into a motivated seller.
11: Yeah. Okay.
0: Yeah. And I hope you don't have to sell your house. You may have to sell your house, though.
10: How much short are you guys a month, Elizabeth?
11: Well, I don't really know. My husband does construction. He has a construction company, so he some months makes no money, some months will make $50,000. Mm-hmm. But we have about $100,000 in our savings, and we are feeling like.

0: And I tried for a long time, and I couldn't do it. And I don't think you guys can either.
1: The problem with dropping the price on the house we moved out of is that right now, if we sold at the price it's at now, we would make about $175,000. His dad loaned us the down payment for this house, which was $150,000. So the deal was that he would loan us that until we sold the house, and then we would use that money to pay him back. So would it be worth it then to just keep dropping the price?
0: Yeah, and then you may have to write his dad a check out of your $100,000.
2: Yep.
1: Okay.
0: You've become that or sell the house you're in. I mean, I don't care. But you called me and said you're drowning. I'm trying to keep you from drowning.
1: Yeah.
0: And you have to get very precise, very clear, and sharpen your machete to keep from drowning. And quit trying to hold on to all these different things with, I've got to hold on to this, and the problem with this, and I got to hold, and it makes $1,000, and it's a stupid duplex, and my daddy-in-law. And, you know, you're going to have to go, something's going to give here. We better decide what it is, or it's going to decide for us.
1: Yeah, I think one of the bigger problems is my husband really wants to, we have a few other rental properties that don't, I mean, make maybe a few hundred a month, but he wants to have eventually a bunch of rental properties that
0: you're
1: going to
0: go broke.
2: You can't. Yeah, you guys
0: you're
2: can't
0: go
2: make
0: broke.
2: This.
0: You guys are going to lose everything.
2: Elizabeth, I wish I could just wave a wand and just create peace in your life. You guys are just running and running and running, and it's not worth the stress.
0: He has bought off on this idea that if you buy real estate, it'll make you rich. Real estate will cause you to go bankrupt if you're highly leveraged in it and you have no money. I know. I did it. I'm an expert on that. I have a PhD in that. And so,
2: did you guys have, what's the $30,000 in credit card debt? Was that just to keep
0: something else?
2: Is that lifestyle, or was that a specific part?
1: No, that's my husband, for his business, he will like run up his credit card for a job that he's doing.
2: Right.
1: And then when he gets paid for that job.
2: Y'all are all living backwards.
0: If you guys don't get your business organized and you don't sell off all this rental property, and you're probably not going to, you're going to go broke. You're going to lose everything. It's going to come crashing down around your head. I've done this for 30 years. You have all the symptoms of somebody who's going to be bankrupt in 36 months. You're not going to make it. If you don't get your freaking business act together and get your business acumen going where you actually know what you're making and quit running a dadgum construction company of this size out of your hip pocket with a credit card, that's just completely primitive. You're going to have to add to your sophistication level to stay open, and you're going to have to quit borrowing money up your eyeballs on all these real estate deals and acting like there's no tomorrow.
2: And have to go to dad to
0: I mean, you bought a duplex,
2: the,
0: you, bought, a,
2: the,
0: you yeah. bought properties that are cash flowing $100. Translation, they're losing money every year. You're losing money on all of that. And then you bought a house without having the other one sold, and you're handcuffed to your father-in-law. I mean, you guys have done like a whole laundry list of everything that's going to cause people to go broke. And if you guys don't rush and undo that laundry list, you're going to go broke. Yes, I hope I'm scaring you. I hope I'm terrifying you enough that you go in and put for sale signs on everything. And you hire a freaking accountant and get somebody in there to straighten this construction company up and make sure it's actually making a profit. I'm not even sure it is. We may just be swapping dollars the way we do things over there. You guys got to stop this, Elizabeth. You're scaring me to death.
3: Hey, guys. 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So join Dave Ramsey and me on September 1st and 2nd. 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

0: single weekday. 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
0: Darn hot. 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
3: Than 1,700 are dead after a pair of powerful earthquakes rocked Venezuela's Caribbean coast. 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
4: 130 Marines arrived in the hardest-hit city of La Guaira. Their goal is to open the port so badly needed supplies can reach those who need it.
3: That's Fox's Nate Foy. California man charged with sending a fake ransom note in the Nancy Guthrie case, expected to plead guilty.
5: Sources tell Fox Derek Anthony Colella is expected to change his not guilty plea to guilty Thursday on a federal charge of transmitting a demand for ransom with intent to abuse, threaten, or harass. The 42-year-old of Hawthorne, California, is accused of sending text messages and calling the family of Nancy Guthrie demanding Bitcoin.
3: That's Fox's Kristen Goodwin. 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
6: WMBD Radio Local News, I'm TJ Carson. A Peoria man has confessed to sexually abusing two minors. The Peoria County State's Attorney's Office says 29-year-old Danny Devine pleaded guilty today to two separate counts of aggravated criminal sexual abuse. Prosecutors say Devine befriended a 15-year-old with a relationship turning sexual, but Devine became violent and possessive and accused the victim of cheating on him. In the second case, Devine was involved in a sexual relationship with a 16-year-old, but tattooed the victim's name on her thigh after becoming violent and possessive again. Prosecutors say Devine knew both girls were minors. He will be sentenced in September. A manhunt relating to a shooting in Springfield ended in rural Brimfield last night. Illinois State Police says a vehicle wanted in that shooting had fled after a traffic stop was attempted. Stark County and State Police were involved in the pursuit that ended with the vehicle stopping in the area of North Cram and Illinois Route 8. The suspect was found with an apparent self-inflicted gunshot wound and pronounced dead at the scene. Peoria Public Schools may be asking for more money from voters in November. On Wednesday's special meeting is an agenda item to put the Peoria County Schools facility sales tax on the ballot. It would double the rate from the current half cent to a full penny, with board documents saying it would take some burden off of property owners and shift it to people who shop in the county. The district estimates it would raise around $10.5 million annually if the increase is approved. The funding could go towards maintenance, upgrades, as well as personnel, such as school resource officers and mental health professionals. More news in 30 minutes or as it breaks, and always at WMBDRadio.com.
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8: The 25 News First Alert forecast features more heat and humidity for the remainder of our Monday. Dinner time temperatures will trend primarily in the upper 80s, but it'll still feel closer to the 100-degree mark considering our heat index values. For tonight, we won't see much reprieve from the humidity, with lows dropping down into the mid-70s, but it'll still feel closer to the 80-degree mark by the time we wake up tomorrow morning. Highs tomorrow will reach the mid-90s, with heat index values as high as 105 to 110. I'm 25 News First Alert meteorologist Balint Salivari for WMBD Radio.
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1: Hey, Dave, thanks for taking my call.
0: Sure, what's up?
1: Well, I thought maybe I could get Dave Ramsey to tell me it's okay to buy a new vehicle.
0: Nope.
1: That's a short answer, huh?
0: Do you have a net worth of $1 million or greater?
1: Not exactly.
0: Well, it's either a yes or a no. There's a not exactly. I mean, it's a math thing.
1: It's a no.
0: Okay. All right. A no. All right. Then if you're buying a new car, you're losing too much in value. I mean, it's very simple. You can do whatever you want to do, dude. But I don't find millionaires that ask this question. People that become millionaires don't ask this question. They don't say, how close to the edge of being dumb can I get and still become wealthy? They don't ask it that way. They go, I want to stay way away from the edge. I'm going to drive an old used car and build up money because cars go down in value like a rock. That's where Chevy gets that.
1: Yep.
2: All right, but what's your
0: what's the car?
2: Yeah, well, I want to hear the numbers.
1: Yeah, well, we kind of have our heart set on a Toyota Sienna. We're in Wisconsin, so the all-wheel drive is nice. This one can tow, which would be really handy for us. Got a couple small kids and want to be able to have a little bit of extra room for toting people around. Mm-hmm. So that's the one we kind of settled on. And the trouble is, I would be very happy. My wife and I have talked about it. We'd be very happy to buy a used model for a few years old or maybe even a little bit older that has reasonable miles for a big drop down in cost. But the problem is with this one, man, you look at ones that are 2 or 3 years old and they're still going for virtually the same price as the new one. You got to get to 100,000 miles or better and, you know, 6, 7, 8 years old before you really see the prices coming down. In our case, we'd be buying cash, you know, so we're not financing it. Mm-hmm. And even with paying the cash, we still have our emergency funds stocked.
0: What's your household income?
1: About 180. Mm-hmm.
0: And this is what, an $80,000 car?
1: 55.
0: 55, okay. All right.
2: And brand new, they're going for what? Close to that?
1: Yeah, well, that would be a brand new price. You know, tax title and all that would probably be a little bit more, but 57, 58, somewhere in that ballpark.
2: Mm-hmm. And what other car do you guys have?
1: Yeah, well, my wife just got into a car accident, so we're kind of under the gun. I have a Tesla Model Y that's also paid off.
2: Okay. And worth what?
1: Probably about 30.
2: Okay. I'm just trying to make sure you're within
0: that. I got a 2024 Toyota Sienna. I'll sell you for $43,000 because I can buy it right now for $42,000.
1: Anywhere near me?
0: I don't care if it's near you or not. For $10,000, you can figure it out.
1: Yeah, yeah.
0: I just looked it up online. It took me about a half a second while I was talking to you.
1: Okay.
0: In other words, your whole price scenario is absolute BS. You've completely convinced yourself that the new one is the same price. It's not.
1: Here's another
0: one for 45 and another one for 45.
1: 2024s?
0: Oh, yeah, well, 2024.
1: Okay. I should have specified. I think if you filter out if you're only looking at the all-wheel drive and with a tow, the ability to tow, I think that's going to change a little bit.
0: Okay, what are you towing?
1: We have a pop-up camper and a trailer.
0: Uh-huh. Okay, and what's your other car?
2: Tesla.
1: A Tesla Model Y.
0: Oh, yeah, you said that. I'm sorry. I missed that while I was looking up the Toyota. Okay. All right, you can do whatever you want, but the thing that the overarching decision-making paradigm is what you have to fight against. And number one thing that you violated is, I mean, I haven't looked up, I honestly just typed in 2024 Toyota Sienna just to see what they're doing. Mm-hmm. And they're all in the 45, 41, 42, 43. There's like seven of them on the first page. It came up 30 seconds later, and I haven't even searched yet. Okay?
1: Yeah.
0: So I don't know about the towing part or the all-wheel drive part. And she totaled her car. And
1: yeah.
0: Her car
1: was what? Right. It was a Nissan Rogue. And we were kind of, the funny thing is we were leaving the dealership from talking about getting the new vehicle when she got rear-ended. So
0: okay. All right. So problem number one is, and we all do this, so I'm not going to pick on you too harshly. I'm not going to mess with you because you're asking the question in a proper tone, and I appreciate that, and thank you. I'll be nice. But so when I do the thing that you're doing, It's just I'm rationalizing and I'm trying to figure out a way to get what I want. And you can probably afford it and it's not going to bankrupt you. Okay? So you do whatever you want to do. But I'm not going to tell you to do it because, you know, because you can buy this car $10,000 cheaper than new. For sure. 100% chance you can. And you just hadn't found it yet. You haven't looked yet. You just hadn't poked around yet.
2: And the urgency to replace.
0: And the, you know, and you know, we're moving up, for God's sakes, from a Rogue, which is a completely different vehicle. It's in a different class. The Sienna is a bazillion times better car than the Rogue. Right?
1: Yeah.
0: I'm really glad she's going to be
2: a minivan.
0: I mean, and you know.
2: We love a minivan.
0: Yeah, it's a great car. Maybe there's another class of minivan that's the same. They'll give you the same stuff. You know, the Honda Odyssey or something, right? What's the one you got?
2: Mm-hmm.
0: Is that what you got?
2: The Odyssey.
0: Yeah.
2: It's a good car. It's the queen jewel of the minivans.
0: Oh, is it more? It's probably more.
2: I don't know. Probably similar.
0: I got no idea. But it's a good car, though. And I don't know about towing and I don't know about all-wheel drive. And both those things are okay. But the second thing is this. You've got to adopt everyone, including you, Adam, and including me, the mindset of saying, okay, the rich get richer and the poor get poorer because the rich people keep doing rich people stuff and poor people keep doing poor people stuff. And middle class people keep taking out car payments on new cars that they can't really afford to pull a pop-up camper.
2: But he said he's going to pay
0: cash. He's not taking out payments, but that's what middle class people do. And you're going to lose $10,000 when you drive it across the – when you go across the curb and it goes blum, blum, that was the sound of $10,000. That's what that sounded like. Blum, blum, that's exactly what it sounded like. And so you've got to get out of that mindset that that's okay until you have enough money to waste that much money. Now, I waste that much money. I buy new cars, but I've got several hundred million dollars in net worth. And so I can afford the blump, blump sound. It's not that big a deal. The building I'm sitting in, $600 million. So, you know, you just, that, it's okay. But I want you to get there. I want you to be where you millions of dollars.
2: Well, no. Whatever. You just threw out, like, insane numbers. Okay.
0: No, I didn't.
2: But to
0: no,
2: all of us just talking, you...
0: The point is you build
2: you can
0: wealth
2: be, yes,
0: by not buying
2: yes,
0: things that go down
2: yes.
0: in value
2: Yours is
0: as
2: in a
0: your
2: unique
0: largest
2: situation
0: primary purchase.
2: With your you have a unique situation.
0: I do, but I got there by doing this stuff.
2: Yes, and also you make a great income. I mean, like, it's, yes, but for people that we talk to that are doing this, that are baby steps millionaires.
0: Wait a minute. The people we talk to are different? They're not different. We're not better than them.
2: Not that we're better. What?
0: No.
2: You just said you are sitting in a $600 million building. That's not normal. That's okay. We're normalizing life, everyone.
0: Okay.
2: The average person who makes $64,000.
0: The average millionaire.
2: Can I finish?
0: Doesn't
2: can
0: buy
2: I
0: a new
2: finish?
0: Car.
2: The 100%, but they don't have to sit in a $600 million building to do that. The average income in America is $64,000. The baby steps millionaires that we talk to do very simple things. They live on less than they make. They invest into their Roth IRAs and their 401ks. They don't send $1,200 car payments to car companies. They pay themselves that money.
0: And they don't buy new cars.
2: All of that. Yes.
0: They don't buy new cars.
2: So all that to say, yes, you do not have.
0: That's how they became millionaires.
2: It is. That is how they became millionaires.
0: It's the same point. It's exactly the same
2: point. Are you serious?
0: I'm dead serious.
2: Okay, the average person isn't going to go and build a $600 million.
0: No, you were thrown, that's not the point.
2: And you said,
0: the point is,
2: I said,
0: I didn't want to be a hypocrite and say, don't buy new cars when I do.
2: Yes,
0: and without explaining why. I can afford to.
2: Of $1 million, anybody. Yes, if you have a net worth of $1 million, you can buy a new car.
0: I can afford it.
2: Sorry, America.
0: I want you to be able to afford it.
2: We're doing this.
0: I want you to be able to afford it.
2: 100%.
0: And so, yeah, Adam, we were harder on each other than we were you. That's great.

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0: Our scripture of the day, Isaiah 43:18-19. 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Okay, there's some backstory and history that's worth going into to make sure that we settle that last little interchange, exchange. So, number one, the bottom line is that wealthy people that we have studied 10,000 millionaires in our research do not buy new cars. Even after they get their first $1 to $5 million, they're driving. The typical is out. He was looking at a Toyota. It's honestly a two-year-old Toyota. When I'm interviewing millionaires, I ask them all the time what they're driving, and they drive a 10.
10: Or they drive a
0: Toyota. Piece of crap old car, and I tell them to upgrade their car because they're still being too big a tightwad.
10: Mm-hmm.
0: They've gone too far. But that's the millionaires. People who want to drive new cars typically land and stay in the middle class most of the time with high car payments. That's what our data says. So we're not going to tell you to buy a new car until you have $1 million and you can afford to take the loss. Then let's talk about me saying I've got sitting in a $600 million building or whatever, and Rachel not liking that because it's not relatable.
10: Other people
0: don't understand, and they just blow me off because they don't want to listen to that. So the history is this. I've got several brand new cars that I bought, and I don't want to be a hypocrite. The first time on the Dave Ramsey show, it was called back in those days, because it was
10: I
0: me.
10: I honor my elders. Thank you.
0: Because it was me. No, I'm not. That's not the point. I said back in the day when the dinosaurs roamed the earth, I was driving a, what was that? I can't remember the number on the thing. The little Mercedes
10: blue.
0: Coupe.
10: It was a blue.
0: Little blue Mercedes coupe, and it had 230,000 miles on it. I bought it for $7,000. It overheated on the way to a live event in Chattanooga. I was driving from Nashville to Chattanooga. The vice president of live events was in the car with me. We're on the side of the road, and I'm pouring water over the water heater, the radiator, trying to get it to cool off and get water back in to get to the live event. And the car is worth probably at that point $3,000. I'd driven it in the ground. And he's like, this is ridiculous. You're a millionaire. You need to buy a good car. And I said, I can't drive a good car and be on the radio telling people to drive junky cars so they can get out of debt. And he goes, yeah, you can. You need to be the proof that it works on the other side.
10: Yeah, absolutely.
0: And I
10: live like no one else. So later you get
0: with
10: to live.
0: Great. I was so worried that Twitter was going to attack me.
10: That was before Twitter.
0: It was. I was so worried that people were going to hate me.
10: The family
0: because
10: O'Charlie's,
0: I was inconsistent and I was a hypocrite. And I bought a two-year-old Jaguar, which was a very nice car at the time, and upgraded considerably from like $3,000 to $20,000 in those days or whatever it was. But I went through this great angst that it was okay for me to buy something nice when I had the freaking money.
10: Yeah, so I yeah you just
0: and
10: had
0: I, and
10: you
0: so
10: felt
0: I had
10: the
0: to overcome
10: to
0: that, and instead I'm going
10: to
0: be the poster child that goes, you can go do this if you go do this.
10: Yeah,
0: and so that's why I still don't want to come on the air and say I buy a new car. I bought several new cars, and I can afford to lose that money.
10: Yeah, so you're justifying saying here's what I have so that I can afford it. But
0: I wasn't talking down.
10: No, okay. No, I don't think you were talking down at all. I was just saying you don't have to justify. I think majority of people that listen, they know.
0: Well, no, some of them don't. And you'll read it in the comments later after this argument. But
10: actually, it'll be because
0: you read
10: YouTube
0: the comments
10: segments.
0: And I don't. But yeah.
10: Every now and then I will.
0: James is in Chicago. Hey, James, how are you?
8: Hey, guys, I'm good. How are you?
0: Better than we deserve, for sure. What's up?
8: So my mother-in-law's got a house that recently went under contract to sell for $335. And then so a couple weeks later, it appraised for $360. They haven't closed on the house, and they won't for another 2 or 3 weeks. Is there any recourse to close that gap at all?
0: Okay, somebody missed it. The real estate agent?
8: I believe so. And you know, I hear all your commercials about the trusted real estate agents, and I think that was certainly the case. But
0: wait a minute, was that one of our agents?
8: No.
0: Oh.
8: I'm saying.
10: It wasn't a great agent.
0: You think the agent screwed up in the original pricing and convinced your mother-in-law to sell her house too cheap?
8: I believe so.
0: Do you think the appraisal is actually accurate?
8: Yes, I do, because the house is – I was surprised when she said we should list at $335. And then she went and sold it before it even listed. It was just kind of a, you know, friend of a friend situation.
0: I bet. Everybody jumped on it. So it's $35,000 underpriced, or about 10%.
10: And there's already somebody
0: that's bought. It's under contract. Supposed to close any minute. You're right.
10: Yeah.
0: Well, I'm. The first thing that pops into my head, James, and I'm just going to off the cuff is, Well, she sold her house too cheap. That's sad because she's given her word. She signed a contract, and I don't want her to get sued for specific performance under this contract. And then the second thing that pops into my head is I'm going to kick the incompetent real estate agent's butt. But I don't ethically, I can't tell her to break that contract.
8: Right.
0: I wish she had done a better job and listened to you. I wish she'd done a better job at selecting her agent. And I bet I'm going to hear that this lady is in needs this money bad, doesn't she?
8: Something like that.
0: Yeah. Gosh.
8: It would help if she had it, if you put it that way.
0: Well, it always would help, yeah.
8: Right. Yeah.
0: Is there anything else going on in the deal? Is the contract contingent upon a whatever, like
10: a home inspection?
0: Has the home inspection report come back?
8: The home inspection came back clear. There's nothing pending there. The only thing I can think of is if their loan falls through last minute.
0: Yeah.
8: I mean, I'm trying to think, 3 weeks until closing.
0: Yeah.
8: So I don't know if their loan is approved. I have no idea, but if that falls through, we can relist and then, we solve that problem. But,
0: exactly.
8: And
0: get a new real estate agent. Yeah.
8: Certainly.
0: Yeah. I mean, unless there's something sideways in the contract deal that she can use, to ethically get out. Like I knew a guy who had his house on the market, the radon inspection came back and found radon, and they wanted him to spend $500 to fix the radon. And he said, no, contract's over, and canceled the whole thing because he wanted out of the deal, and he used that to get out of the deal. But he had a legal, ethical out because he refused to fix the radon, and he had the right to do that in the contract. So, that's the kind of thing, or like if they came back with something in the home inspection, you say, well, I'm not going to do that.
10: Mm-hmm.
0: You can do that. That's part of the home inspection process. And then they would go, well, okay, we'll take it anyway. No, we're not going to fix it. And we're not, based on this home inspection, we're not selling the house. You could just, there'd be a way to walk out of it then legally and ethically. But I don't think there is here. I'm not an attorney in Illinois. You might ask one. To be sure.
10: Just to see. I know. But
0: competent real estate agents are important.
10: I know. And I would feel bad for that family on the other end who's in contract for something, and you kind of go back on your word.
0: Yeah.
10: Just from it's worth it. The new price is what the house is worth. I get it.
0: We think it is, yeah.
10: But that still feels
0: wrong.
10: Off.
0: Yeah, you gave your word. You sold the house.
10: Yeah.
0: And people walk away from contracts like they walk away from everything in this society today too much. You should honor your word. And so I hate it. I don't like it. I've signed up for things I wished I didn't sign up for. But
10: and also, too, it's to sell a house today is harder than it was a few years ago. So she may have even if it was at 360, had to negotiate down some anyways, right? So you may not have gotten the full 60 anyways. You would never know. But, sorry,
0: James.
10: So
0: you should get a high-octane, high-protein, Ramsey-trusted real estate agent, or you shouldn't get one at all. 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It's huge. 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
16: Among the missing, I'm Lee.